0: a game where you have to understand that it's okay not to get anything. A shot is not the end of the world. If you're trailing or you're chasing and literally the game's about to end, yeah, have at it. Let her rip. But if you're 2 minutes left to go and you can get into the locker room with a two-goal lead and maybe sacrifice an offensive opportunity as a function of it, then go ahead and do it. Mm-hmm. But if you let Quinn get a few more looks, he's really starting to get locked in. We saw him ring one off the crossbar. We saw one ring one off the post in game one. He's got a tremendous release. He had 20 goals this year for the first time in his career. I'm very high on Quinn and the future that he's going to have with the Buffalo Sabres. But if you're a Canadiens fan, you don't want to give him too many more looks or you're going to be picking out of your net.
1: Now, what about Alex Lyon? He seems pretty beatable tonight, and it's not as tall of a mountain to climb as Andrei Vasilevskiy was. So yeah. What do you make of the Habs just peppering him and testing him all night long?
0: Pete, did you feel like Lyon looked unbeatable in game one?
1: No, not at all. I mentioned it.
0: Yeah, I didn't feel that way either, yeah. and I feel the same tonight. But, you know, you look at maybe the Canadiens getting not necessarily more bodies to the net, because I think that they tried to do that last game, but it might just be the timing of the bodies getting there. When a puck gets to the net, it's fine, but you better make sure that you've got somebody close. And, you know, that's a clever heads-up play to start the game off for goal number one by Gouley. He could have just as easily buried his head and tried to overpower Lyon from that distance, and instead, you know, it's a nice little pass in and it's a redirect. It's a clever play, but it's to a goalie who looks to me, not that he's willing to give you, you know, he doesn't look like he's willing to give you a bad one, but he certainly doesn't look like he's a fortress.
2: JP, the other thing I loved in that period for the Canadiens, the amount of faceoffs they won and how much they played with possession.
0: Yeah, of course. I mean, listen, I'm sure everybody who's listening right now understands how I feel about it. I think it's a critical part of the game. And you know, for a modern NHL game that is played and is predicated on possession, you have to start with as many pucks as you can. And it even means you can get guys out in situations that maybe they ordinarily wouldn't be. You know, you've got Suzuki, who you want to get in the offensive zone as often as possible. But if he's going to win a defensive zone faceoff and you just have to carry it up, then so be it. It's something that can be done. So if the Canadiens continue on this way, then all it means is that you have a team whose top lines are going to be chasing for the first 10 or 15 seconds of a shift as they try to create a turnover, get the puck back, and then get underway offensively themselves.
2: Thank you, JP.
0: Thank you, Mitch. Appreciate it.
2: There's JP O'Connor, our color commentator here on Montreal Canadiens Hockey on TSN 690. I'm Mitch Gowe with Peter Friones. The Canadiens lead the Buffalo Sabres 2-0 in Game 2 after one period of play. Coming up next, we'll get you caught up with the out-of-town scoreboard on TSN 690.
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2: Welcome back to Montreal Canadiens Hockey here on TSN 690. Canadiens lead Buffalo 2-0 after one period of play. Out-of-town scoreboard. One other game tonight in about 90 minutes. Puck drop between the Anaheim Ducks and Vegas Golden Knights. That is game number three. The series is tied at one. Coming up next, the second period between Montreal and Buffalo. As I mentioned, Habs up 2-0 on goals from Mike Matheson and Alex Newhook. Victor Finley and J.P. O'Connor with the call on the TSN 690 Habs Radio Network.
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6: Welcome back to Habs Hockey on TSN 690. We are settling in for the start of period number two between the Buffalo Sabres and the Montreal Canadiens in game number two in this best of seven series. And it is a brilliant start for the Montreal Canadiens, who will take a 2-0 lead to the second period. And it is the Buffalo Sabres playing from behind for the first time in this series.
7: And this is not the period that Buffalo wants to be going into when they're trailing, and it's been their least effective period all throughout this Stanley Cup playoff year, as they're trailing 7-3 in second periods, overwhelming in the first and third periods. 9-2, they're outscoring their opponents in the first, and 12-4 in the third, but this has definitely been the weaker of the three periods for Buffalo.
6: Keep in mind here, the Habs will have an extended power play opportunity to start the second period. 1:51 to go in it as we switch sides. Canadians move from left to right, and away we go into the Buffalo zone. It's hammered back into Hab territory. Canadians handle it to center. Here's Caulfield. Drops it back. Suzuki in over the Sabre line. Floated to the far side. Hudson scrambles over to it. Now through the slot, Slavkovsky tried to go with a fancy behind the back pass for Demidov. Demidov gets flattened, and he is hurt after that.
7: Yeah, both players are damaged.
6: Demidov's going back to the Montreal bench. Here's Slavkovsky. Down low for Nick Suzuki. Back to Slavkovsky. Bulduk is the replacement for Demidov.
7: Malisine's lost his glove.
6: Here's Hudson up high, near side Bulduk. Suzuki up top, over to Hudson, and his one-timer is blocked by Samuelson. Back to Hudson, near side Slavkovsky. Far side, comes over for Suzuki, back up high. Hudson for Suzuki, back to Hudson. Suzuki again. Now Bulduk in the slot, back down low for Suzuki. Along the goal line, snaps it to the line for Hudson. Suzuki, wrister, there's a good block by Connor Timmins. Settled down by Montreal and swung to the line again. Here's Hudson. Off to Slavkovsky, drops it up high, and a great effort by a gloveless Beck Malenstein. Pokes it to center ice.
7: He finally is able to get off the ice. He lost his glove when he hit.
6: Habs right back in. Trying to set it up on the doorstep, can't, and that's going to be all for their second man advantage as Jakub Dobish has a puck come back to him. He's going to be forced to cover up. And Ivan Demidov has gone right down the tunnel, as has Beck Malenstein.
7: Well, Beck Malenstein, he actually, as I was just saying there before that last sequence, he actually finally gets himself off the ice, and it's Demidov's skate that comes up and kicks Malenstein's glove off. And Malenstein looked at his hand immediately. He was looking to see if he got cut or not. And it was a good minute or so before he was able to get off the ice. Now, you take a look at the hit on Demidov. Demidov gets folded in half, gets hit real high, and was slow to get up. He's gone down to the dressing room, as has Malenstein.
6: That was a hit from Greenway originally. He blew up Demidov. Here go the Sabres through center. Far side, Tage Thompson. Works it around to the near side, Canadian zone. Thompson gets hooked down, and there's a delayed penalty here on Montreal. Sabres up top, Bowen Cower left side. Far wing for Byram, back to Power. Lasers it across, caught by Dahlin. Now Buffalo skated up high for Krebs. Long shot, hit traffic in front. It's touched by Montreal, and Buffalo get the early kill, and now they're going to get a power play advantage here with 17-17 to go in the second period.
7: Yeah, this Carey is going to go off for a hook. This puck gets fed into the slot area, and Carrier's stick is in there, and Thompson goes to ice very easily, but there's no question this is a hook.
6: So still no Demidov or Malenstein on their respective benches. Buffalo are 0-for-1 on the power play tonight.
7: You know, Victor, even if Demidov had come back to the bench, the concussion spotter would have been calling down to the Canadiens bench. I don't think that we're going to see Demidov for a little bit here. He's going to have to be down there a good 10 or 15 minutes.
6: Not that the Habs would be using him here anyway on the penalty kill. But they will have to do without Demidov for the time being as the Canadiens snap it back off the faceoff and play it all the way around the boards.
7: We're talking about faceoffs. That's a clean win. Started at 2 minutes, and we'll see how long it takes for Buffalo to get in and get set up.
6: Sabres through center. Here's McLeod. Hands off to Norris. Driven deep into the Montreal zone. Again, Buffalo start with their second unit here as Doan holds it in. Hands off far side, Benson. Maybe this is the first unit now as Byram holds it. He'll step into the slot, feeds it down low to McLeod. Back up top. Jack Quinn had his stick snap it too, and the Habs have a breakaway from center. Here's Evans, slowed down, and a bit of a slow roller to Alex Lyon is easily handled.
7: Such a brutal bounce for Jake Evans. That puck checks up on him.
6: Just wasn't able to get his wheels going to pull away and get a more dangerous opportunity. Here goes Tage Thompson. Stick handles near side, Canadian zone. Dishes off, down low. Tuck. Back to Thompson, up high, Dahlin, far side, there's Josh Norris with a drive. Back to the line, Dahlin shot, Norris with a try. That's right on Dobish and hung on to with 37 seconds left in this penalty kill for Montreal.
7: With the amount of talent that is out on the ice for Buffalo, that is what the Buffalo power play should look like. Between Thompson and Norris and Dahlin, that puck should be cooking around. And the Montreal Canadiens' heads should be spinning on the penalty kill. Instead, they've been slow, and they haven't been able to get shots off. In that last 10 or 12 second sequence, that is as good as the power play has looked for Buffalo in weeks.
6: Still 37 seconds left in it, and I don't know what I'm going to call the top unit or not now. You've got to figure the top unit is one with Thompson, Norris, Tuck, Dahlin, and Zucker on it. That's the unit that's on right now. Habs win the faceoff once again, and they'll play it down the ice. The Canadiens were 71.4% on faceoffs in that first period of play. They dominated the dot.
7: There's a broken stick off of that faceoff as well, as the Canadiens clear are lucky to get down. It's Jake Evans who's able to get a new twig.
6: Habs break it up at the line and clear it again with 15 seconds to go. Meanwhile, Demidov has returned to the bench here for Montreal. That's a great sign. As the Sabres come in far side. Broke it up by Lane Hudson, and then Noah Dobson got sat down behind the net. Here goes Jake Evans the other way, sets it up, and they score! Alex Newhook with his second in game two, just as the power play expires, and it's 3-0 Montreal.
7: Newhook uses his pace, and he just gets to the back post. It's a timing play. And it's Jake Evans along the wall, and he just waits until he sees the stick and zips a puck across. Lyon can't catch up to it, and it's incredible how this happens. There's a huge hit on Dobson by Zucker, and you can hear the crowd getting into it as that puck gets turned around, and then you can hear the nervousness as it ends up being a two-on-two race to the net. Evans with the clever pass, and the Canadians extend their lead to three.
6: 15-12 to go in the second. 3-0 the score for Montreal. New hook from Jake Evans. And either Hudson or Dobson might get an assist on that too, as here goes Kozak busting right back in behind the Montreal net. Puck rattles around in the corner. Carrier settles it down. Moved around for Bolduc, trying to chop it out. Take it away by Buffalo. Power left side, low shot. Pass save made by Dobish. Sabres wheel it around. Fire him at the line. Shot flung wide of the net. Evans and indeed Dobson gets the assist on it. His first point of the Stanley Cup playoffs, as we got a whistle behind the play here with 14:27 left in the second.
7: Kirby Dach and Owen Power having a look, and I think the Canadians are going to end up getting a penalty on this. It might be Arbor Jacki heading off for a chop on Jordan Greenway.
6: And indeed it is, JP. Jacki going to the box. So the Canadians are going to go shorthanded again here. They get the kill and get the goal right after it to make a 3-0, but the Sabres have another chance here on the man advantage to get back into this game.
7: Listen, this is two big guys going at it, but Jacki was taking a look that whole shift to see if Greenway was interested. And as Greenway makes his way off to the bench, it's a little chop in the back of the numbers. Unnecessary play by Jacki. And this is going to send Buffalo to the power play. This is the timing that we're talking about.
6: Sabres 0-2 on the man advantage. Habs win the faceoff and clear it all the way down the ice to start. Rasmus Dahlin to center. Drops it off. Norris lost the handle, and the Canadians play it down the ice. Sabres do start with Dahlin, Thompson, Tuck, Norris, and Zucker on this power play. Here's Thompson far wing. Turns around, hands it off to Tuck. Tuck high in the slot, over to Tage Thompson near wing. Off to Tuck, and he'll rip it high of the net. That's off the glass. Chopped at by Montreal, not out. Tuck near side. Hands off to Thompson. Back up high, one-time drive from Dahlin. That's settled down in front by Buffalo. He'll get it back to Dahlin. Little wrister off the left side, that's turned away. Far corner. Dahlin battles with Carrier. Played around but not out. Sabres hold it up high. Thompson.

0: And it's thrown away from Doan all the way back to center. Buffalo on it again, and they're going to run out of time on this man advantage. They're about to go 0 for 3. Here's Byram. 5-on-5 again, deep in the Montreal zone. 2:20 to play in the second.
1: And that's a big hit along the wall by Gouley as his power play expires.
0: 3-0 Montreal lead. As they battle for it, far corner. Buffalo take it away. Benson feeds it up the near side. Josh Anderson gets on that, and he'll fly it down ice off the boards. Now Jack Eye directs Timmins into the far corner. Buffalo territory. Canadians play it around. And Stanley steps into his man behind the Buffalo net. That was Juraj Slafkovský. Slafkovský's got it right side to the line. That gets away from Carrier. Sabres move it to center, and they'll come in offside at the Montreal line with 11:35 to go in the second period. 3-0 for Montreal off of Alex Newhook's second of the night in game two on Habs Hockey on TSN 690.
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0: 11:34, or check that, 11:35 to go in the second period. 3-0 Montreal lead almost halfway through game two. Still no Beck Malenstein for Buffalo. He has not emerged from the dressing room. Demidov has, but we haven't seen him play yet since that hit, JP, that he took on the power play.
1: Yeah, he really got thumped on that power play, and I think Malenstein was as surprised as anybody to be on the receiving end of what was a kick by Demidov as he's tumbling down to the ice. He kicks Malenstein's glove right off of his hand.
0: Sabres back in their own zone. Power behind the net. Stretches to center ice. Ryan McLeod battles with Nick Suzuki as McLeod wins it. Buffalo gets set in the Montreal zone. Tage Thompson near side. Dances in behind the net. Leaves it far corner. Samuelson. Knotted up with Josh Anderson. Canadians take it away. Play it out to center ice. Now Buffalo come right back in. Here's Tuck near side. Tried a backhander. Never got that through. Matheson reverses it in behind his own net. They battle for it in the far corner. Back for Owen Power. Play toward the side of the net. Dolbish sweeps it over to Mike Matheson. Taken away by Krebs. To the line for Samuelson. Lost it, and Suzuki got tripped up. That saved a breakaway, but it will cost Buffalo a 2-minute minor for tripping.
1: Well, you got to wonder what Suzuki would like here. Would he like a penalty shot, or would he just like to have gone in and tried himself on that breakaway? Unfortunate play at the blue line for Samuelson.

0: And Suzuki with a clever play just gets his stick in the way and gets taken down. I think it's the right move by Samuelson. Otherwise, that's Suzuki in the entirety from the near blue line.
1: So Canadians go back to the man advantage. They are 0-for-2 thus far tonight. 10:24 to go in the second period, and Montreal start with the second unit. Newhook in to take the faceoff. He is on hat-trick watch. Tie up off the draw. Buffalo win it. And they send it out of play, but off a deflection. So their clearing attempts will come back into their own zone. They've killed just 4 seconds here.
0: Newhook with 3 shots on the night, already with 2 goals, and tied for the team high with 4 shots on goal on Wednesday night.
1: Scored his first goal in the Stanley Cup playoffs. That was back in 2021, game 3 against St. Louis. Member of the Colorado Avalanche at the time, that was his 9th Stanley Cup playoff game.
0: And a couple of his old teammates on the ice, and Timmins and Byram.
1: Here's Demidov near his side, rips it wide. Looking for the glove side on line. Good to see Demidov back out there. Here is Hudson at the line. Throws it over far side. Suzuki down low to Caulfield. Back to Suzuki. Down to Caulfield through the middle for Slavkovsky. His shot is blocked by Timmins. Canadians handle it far side. Suzuki dishes off. Caulfield switches, then goes back down low for Suzuki. Through the middle, Slavkovsky tried to go back to Suzuki on the far side. Settled down by Montreal. Far wing, Suzuki with a shot, snapped it off a stick and wide. As it goes to the line, held in by Lane Hudson. 1 minute still to go in the power play. Caulfield far wing. No stick in front of the net for Samuelson on, oh no, check that, that's Timmins on Buffalo. As here's Suzuki, far side through the middle. Caulfield trying to get a backhander away, but fanned on the shot. Now around it goes. Demidov blows it wide in a one-timer. Habs still threatening on the power play. Far side, Suzuki. Passes back. Slavkovsky to the slot. Over to Suzuki. Still high in the zone. Over to Slavkovsky, right wing. Back up high for Suzuki. Now Demidov left side, rolled in behind the net, around to Suzuki, right wing, 15 seconds left to go on the power play. Down to Caulfield, back behind the net, far side, Slavkovsky, off to Caulfield. Suzuki tries the shot, sharp angle, bouncing around, and it stays out. Power play over, 5-on-5, as the Habs are 0-for-3, Demidov near side, wanted the one-timer, but the pass didn't allow him to pull the trigger. Is back behind the net it goes. Slavkovsky, Habs stay on it here. Buffalo need a change as Slavkovsky tried to go upstairs, sharp angle. Back in behind the net, Demidov.
0: Canadians group are gassed. They got to get off the ice if they want to maintain some offensive zone pressure.
1: They are in the middle of a change here. Dock, far corner. Tied up with Greenway. Habs to the line. Matheson shot, rolled that one off a body and wide. Dock far side to the point. Matheson near side. Dobson over to Joe Valeno. He'll roll high into the zone. Here's Dobson now into the slot. Dobson with a wrister, and he missed that one wide. Most of the Buffalo skaters have been on the ice now for 3 minutes as they finally get it to center ice, and it's out of play into the Buffalo bench. And the Sabres will finally get their much-needed line change with 7:21 to go in this second period. And the Habs still up 3-0. We are back in a moment on Habs Hockey on TSN 690.
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1: 7:21 to go in the second period. 3-0 Montreal. Another chance of the power play, JP, to maybe put this one out of reach for good, but they come up empty-handed.
0: You know, when you get a broken stick on a play early, as Jordan Greenway found himself without a stick for the entirety of the two-minute penalty kill, you just feel like it's just a matter of time. You're going to find a way, but give Buffalo credit as they kept things tight and kept the Canadians on the outside, just couldn't find a way in for a quality shot.
1: Neutral zone faceoff. Thompson versus Philip Deneau. And Thompson's going to get waved. Canadians have been sharp on draws again tonight. Deneau's 5-for-7, wins another. This goes all the way back to the Montreal zone. Canadians play it into Sabre territory. Anderson plays it around to the line. Montreal moving back down low. Texier, near side. Fumbled it as it goes back to center.
0: There's Owen Power who's stepping up on Texier. You're never out of the way with...
1: Here goes Tuck back in for Buffalo. Hands off on the wing of the shot. Rockets wide off the glass from Thompson. Sabres look to hold it in. Canadians on it and nearly give it away in the slot, but it is escorted to center by Josh Anderson. Off the boards and in it goes. Philip Deneau behind the Sabre net. Plays it to the far corner. Demidov digs for it. All the way to the line for Noah Dobson. Wrister incoming. It's caught by Lyon and frozen for the whistle.
0: Kelly, let me just come back to that last point before there was the turnover high in the Canadian slot. With Owen Power and with, you know, Samuelson, they're such big people out on the ice, with Owen Power being 6'6". And, you know, it turns into a one-on-one style situation in the defensive zone. Texier gets the puck. He feels like he's in a pretty good position, but Power's reach, it just allows him to always be in on the play, and he reaches in despite being far away from Texier. He turns the puck over, and that's what ends up allowing Buffalo to exit their zone.
1: Face-off Sabre zone. Habs win it. Far side shot from Gouley. It's stopped by Lyon. And we got a whistle for a hand pass in the play. It was 6:05 to go in the second, and the Habs in control, 3-0.
0: Was a shot in from the point by Gouley, and it gets batted down on the rebound by Demidov right onto Jake Evans' stick.
1: Caden Gouley's up to 5 assists. Stanley Cup playoffs now. He's got 1 tonight. Had 9 all regular season long. He did play only 39 games. 5 assists for Gouley in 9 games now in the playoffs.
0: That's not bad, including 2 in the series clinching game against Tampa.
1: Canadians played it from center. Jake Evans near side corner. Bothered by Rasmus Dahlin. Dahlin played it off the boards. Unable to get it out. Back down behind the Buffalo net. Evans. To the line. Dobson on Corks a one-timer. That's stopped by Lyon. New hook. Back to Dobson. Cross-eye shot from Jack Eye. Takes a redirect in front.
0: It's another tip and a save with the right pad by Lyon. Canadians got to have too many men in the ice there. Good
1: Joe
0: grief.
1: Joe Valeno came on too early, and that is not a great change. Marty St. Louis is not happy about it.
0: Marty St. Louis is going to see a replay of this and is going to understand that he had too many guys in the ice.
1: So Buffalo's going to get another try here on the power play. And there's no question about that. That's too many men on the ice for Montreal. Sabres man advantage when we come back to Habs Hockey at TSN 690.
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1: 5:22 to go in the second. 3-0 Montreal. The Sabres have had a multitude of chances on the power play tonight. They have not capitalized on any of them, JP, as the power play continues to be a sore spot for the Sabres squad.
0: Well, only once in these playoffs so far has Buffalo won a game scoring less than four goals, and the Canadiens have done it to themselves here with the careless too many men penalty. Now would be the time for Buffalo to see if they can get one.
1: Josh Norris in to take the faceoff versus Jake Evans. Sabres are 0 for 3 with 8 shots. And they win it back here for Dahlin, who gets one right off the hop. That's stopped by Dobish and cleared down the ice by the Canadians. Dahlin to center. Hands it off to Thompson and over the line. Here's Norris. Leaves it near side for Tage Thompson. Up top, Dahlin. Far corner, Norris. To Dahlin. Back to Norris. One-timer, that's blocked by Newhook.
0: Yeah, Newhook might have a broken stick here.
1: Dahlin up high, long-range shot. Blocker save made by Dobish. Now Tage Thompson. Hands off for Tuck. Back over to Thompson, and he gets that one-timer away, but he blows it wide and all the way off the boards down the ice.
0: There's the angle that's there, but if you're going to miss high in the short side, you can rest assured you're going to be going back into your zone to get it.
1: Sabres in over the Montreal line. Here's Zucker behind the net. Wraps it around the boards. Thompson puts the hand back off to Zucker. It's picked up, though, by Matheson, and he'll fling that all the way down the length of the ice and out. 34 seconds to go in the 5-on-4 for Buffalo. Quinn at center. Passes off for Doan. Now here's Ryan McLeod near side. Up high with Bo Byram. Over to Jack Quinn, left wing. Along the goal line, Benson in behind the net. Snaps it over to McLeod. Sharp angle try. Didn't get through on Dobish. 5 seconds to go. Habs pick it up, and they're able to pitchfork it out to center. Another penalty kill for the Canadians. They're 4 for 4 in that regard tonight.
0: With Demidoff right out of the box and very close to Byron, puts pressure on him right away.
1: Sabres push it in from center. 3:06 to go in the second. 3-0 the score in Montreal. Buffalo whack it around the boards. To the line, Krebs. Long roller on Dobish. That's corralled and frozen as Benson went down in front. That's going to draw a big crowd. And Dobish is right in the middle of it.
0: He's not happy at all. And you'll see why as Benson follows in with a stab as Dobish goes to the ice on his belly. And you can see Benson looking around. Dobish does not like it at all. Grabs his stick. He's gonna talk to the referee about this.
1: Now Benson's still down on the ice here for Buffalo. And now going at it with Bolduc a little bit.
0: We've seen Bolduc all night. He's been yakking at Benson. He's been yakking at Greenway.
1: And now Dahlin and Jakub Dobish are having a war of words with one another. So Jakub Dobish, never a dull moment with him, JP, in his own zone, especially with a gold mouth scrum like that.
0: Well, you know, the puck spills in front of him. And as he goes down to the ice to cover it up, Benson comes in, and it's basically a tie, right? Benson's going for the puck. Wink, wink.
1: So Gouley goes off for Montreal. Did I hear 61 Buffalo? Because there is not a 61 on Buffalo.
0: You can see Dobesh and Dahlin having a chat on that back post still.
1: There is a 91 on Buffalo. That is Josh Doan. But it's Logan Stanley, 64 on Buffalo, who's in the box. So Gouley and Stanley sit out. We're going to go 4-on-4 here with 2:56 to go in the second. Neutral zone faceoff win for Montreal. Lane Hutson skates ahead to center ice. All the way in on the left side. He'll play it around the boards. Right to Noah Dobson. Take it away by Owen Power. Charging in over the Montreal line. Here's Ryan McLeod with a wrister. That's blockered away by Jakub Dobish. Canadians played off the boards all the way out to center, and Alex Lyon, back into his own zone, will pick up the loose puck. Now Owen Power. Robson from center. Tage Thompson charging right back into the Montreal zone. Stripped of it here by Jake Evans. Avs behind their own net. In no hurry to move the puck up ice. As Carrier still in his own end. Still 4-on-4 here for 45 seconds. Habs up 3-0. Canadians to center. Left side, Matheson drives in. Cross ice feed goes off the boards. Habs move it back around. Newhook looking for another one. That's stopped by Alex Lyon. And a loose puck at center ice is cut off by the Canadians. Thrown right back in. Lyon out to stop it. Now Matias Samuelsson. 10 seconds to go on 4-on-4. 1:05 in the second period. Sabres roll it in. Here's side Benson. Trying to get away from Noah Dobson. Scooped up by Montreal. Dobson played back in behind the net. Benson battles with Lane Hutson. Here's Rasmus Dahlin with a one-timer. That stopped. We are 5-on-5 again. Doan with a rip. That's blocked by Gouley. Far side out in front for Benson, and he scores for Buffalo. Off a frantic flurry in front. It is 3-1 with 37 seconds to play in period number two.
0: Well, what a shift by Benson. He starts it with the turnover behind the net. Allows Buffalo to regain possession. and the puck makes its way back to the point. He loses himself down in the back left side and then just drifts into position as he waits for that puck to come in, and it's an easy tap in for Benson.
1: And this crowd is finally alive in Buffalo again. Power play not working for him, but they get one here, 5-on-5. Zach Benson continues to be a difference maker for them. That's his third of the Stanley Cup playoffs. Second youngest player ever when he debuted for the Buffalo Sabres. Second youngest player in franchise history. The only younger player to suit up for the Buffalo Sabres is Pierre Turgeon.
0: How about that?
1: And Zach Benson at 19-22 for Timmins and Josh Doan has made it a 3-1 game here. Montreal still lead by two. And the Canadians move it in from center. Here's Texier trying to get one right back to finish the second period. His shot didn't get through. Knocked around in front of the Sabre net. Corralled by Connor Timmins. Played to the neutral zone by Buffalo. They're going to run out of time here, but they're able to get some momentum and win back in the sails with a late second period marker.
0: Coming into tonight's game, the Sabres had allowed two or fewer goals in five straight. Well, the Canadians have three. Is it going to be enough?
1: Alex Newhook has a two-goal night. Opened up the scoring in the first, then he adds another here at 4:47 of the second, his third of the Stanley Cup playoffs, from Evans to Dobson, then Benson in 19-22 from Timmins to Doan. It is 3-1 Montreal through 40 minutes. We are back with the second intermission roundtable next on Habs Hockey on TSN 690.

0: Hi, it's Ken Connors. When I need to take a little break from keeping up with the news, you know what I do? I go get my Habs fix and I check in with Campbell versus Gallo. Sean and Mitch cover everything from why the team has a hard time protecting a lead to who should be playing on the first line with Nick and Cole. It's a great hang for any fan. They've got your hot takes, your Habs lunch. It's simply hockey heaven. Campbell versus Gallo, drop by any weekday morning after 10 like I do here on TSN 690.
1: This ad is paid for and approved by Campbell versus Gallo and unpaid associates.
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5: As the Sabres come in far side, broken up by Lane Hudson, and then Noah Dobson got sat down behind the net. Here goes Jake Evans the other way, sets it up, and they score! Alex Newhook with his second in game two, just as the power play expires. And it's 3-0 Montreal. Slavkovsky tried to go upstairs, sharp angle. Back in behind the net, Demidov.
6: Canadiens group are gassed. They got to get off the ice if they want to maintain some offensive zone pressure.
5: Played back in behind the net. Defensive battles with Lane Hudson. Here's Rasmus Dahlin with a one-timer. That stop. We are 5-on-5 again. Doan with a rip. That's blocked by Gouley. Far side out in front for Benson. And he scores for Buffalo. Off a frantic flurry in front. It is 3-1 with 37 seconds to play in period number two.
7: Welcome back to Montreal Canadiens Hockey here on TSN 690. 3-1, the Buffalo Sabres trail the Montreal Canadiens. And your second period scoring summary, 4:47. Alex Newhook is third. Jake Evans and Noah Dobson with assists. And 19:22, Zach Benson scores his third, with the assist going to Connor Timmins and Josh Doan. It is time for the second intermission roundtable. I'm Mitch Gallo with Peter Vrionis, and we have our play-by-play man, Victor Finley, with us. Victor, the Buffalo Sabres score in that final minute of the second period. Do you think that gives them life going into the third, or is Montreal still in control with the score 3-1?
8: I think that definitely gives Buffalo life going into the third period. So I know it's not the exact same, but I do liken it a little bit to the Jake Guentzel goal that he scored 4-on-4 against Montreal late in period number two of, which game was it now? Four?
9: Yeah, game four.
8: Game four, that's exactly what it was. So the Canadiens are the only team in the Stanley Cup playoffs right now who are 0-2 after leading through 40 minutes. So they haven't won a single game when leading through two periods, which is not a wonderful stat to have, but you are still in front by two. I've liked their game overall tonight, but now, especially with the crowd getting injected into it with that Benson goal, there's no question the Sabres have got some wind back in their sails going to period number three.
9: What about that shift from Benson? I mean, I just marveled at it, just watching it back here, winning puck battles down low, turning the puck over, and just keeping it alive in the O zone. I mean, he's been a thorn in the side early on in this series for the Habs.
8: He's going to be a thorn in the side all series long, right? I mean, you can hear it in Buffalo. They're chanting his name already, and you know, it's third year in the NHL, so it's not like he's just showed up here, but still 20 years old. He's going to be a household name across Buffalo, if not already, by the end of the series. No question about it. So, scrappy player, playing the exact way he needs to have success in the playoffs, and it's funny because you know, the one guy that was a handful in game one and to a lesser degree here in game two is Jordan Greenway, who is listed at 6'6", 231 pounds. And they're also having trouble with Zach Benson, who is listed at 5'9", 163. So I think that goes to show that it doesn't really matter how big you are. You can always find a way to impact the series on the physical side. Obviously, they're doing it in two different ways, but two guys that are on the total, complete opposite end of the size spectrum that are problematic for Montreal.
7: Now, Victor, you mentioned Jordan Greenway, who has been also very physical with some of the Montreal Canadiens players. That being said, Arbor Jack, I simply can't take that penalty that he takes trying to chase down Jordan Greenway all the way to the bench.
8: Yeah.
7: I mean, it doesn't end up costing Montreal because Buffalo's power play is anemic, but if Buffalo scores and gets back in the game on that one, I think we're looking right at Jack Eye. And also, we've been over this over the course of the season, and it's in the playoffs, it's happened a lot now where Jack Eye just takes bad penalties.
8: Right. Well, I don't think it's, I think we've seen it in the regular season a little bit too, right? I get what he's trying to do, but on the replay there, it's pretty clear Greenway's not engaging, and, you know, I think if he just lets him go, like, you know, the game moves on, right? It just, it's mm-hmm. not a very, sometimes those penalties aren't that bad, right? Like sometimes, maybe not that penalty in particular, but sometimes it's worth taking a penalty, I guess, is what I'm trying to say here.
7: I agree with you.
8: To send a message, right?
7: If it's in front of the net and it's right in front of Dobesh and you do kind of what Matheson did to Benson or something like that, I'm good
8: right.
7: with that.
8: Yeah.
7: But like a little slash that isn't going to send a message,
8: exactly,
7: isn't going to do anything
8: right?
7: and puts you in the box, like, what are you doing?
8: Right, on a play that's, the play's over, right?
7: Yeah.
8: There's nothing really to gain there. So, I get the intention of it. That's why I think it's important that Jack Eye is in this series early on, but if that's what's going to continue to happen here, he's not going to be in the series when it gets down to the wire. So, yeah, I get, you know, he's trying to serve his function there, but, yeah, Mitch, I don't love that penalty either. That was an avoidable one for Montreal.
9: Now, we're still seeing Montreal take their chances and try to maintain ozone time and whatnot, and they're still sort of playing their game, but what kind of third period do you expect? Do you expect something similar to what we saw Buffalo do the other night?
8: Hard to say, because I haven't really seen Buffalo work from behind a ton. I didn't get a ton of their Boston series, because a lot of times they were playing the same time as we were here with Montreal, so I don't really know what to expect from them. But I will say what I expect to see from Montreal is a team that's paying attention to detail here. I mean, Marty St. Louis talked all year about the maturity, and, you know, I just mentioned they're 0-2 when leading after 40 this postseason. Like, this is a game where even though Buffalo gets some momentum at the end of the period, Canadians should not be 0-3 after two periods at the end of this one. Now we'll see, you know, maybe some things don't go their way in the third period, but I expect to see a more mature effort overall from the Montreal Canadiens tonight.
7: Doesn't it feel like, and this will kind of go against what I was just talking about with Jack Eye, but if you need to get a little aggressive here and you need to take a penalty in order to stop a scoring chance, you're going to be able to get away with it because Buffalo's power play is so bad. I know they got the two with the second unit last game, but the fans are getting on that power play when it's not moving the puck well and not creating chances. It doesn't look like it has any confidence. And if Buffalo, you know, goes back to Montreal 1-1, that man advantage is what people are going to be talking about in the city of Buffalo.
8: For sure. I also don't think it's not going to be dormant forever either, right? You're just, I think you're playing with fire a little bit. I think preferably, you know, if things all go according to plan here for Montreal, you shouldn't need to be in a situation where you're taking a penalty to prevent a scoring chance. Kind of like on the flip side, Matias Samuelsson tripping up Nick Suzuki, right, on that breakaway. Good play at the end of the day, because Buffalo survived the PK and that would have been a breakaway from 150 feet away from the net for Nick Suzuki, right? So it might as well be a penalty shot at that point. So, yeah, I just maybe there's a little bit of that, Mitch, but I think if all goes the way it should here for the Montreal Canadiens, I don't think they should have to take a good penalty, so to speak, to defend a two-goal lead against Buffalo tonight. But we'll see. Like I said, I haven't really seen Buffalo. I actually, you know what? I did see them come back against Boston when they were down too late, and they won that game in regulation.
7: Yeah, that was insane.
8: That was absolutely bonkers, right? But apart from that, I haven't really seen Buffalo have to play from behind a ton. So there's something to be learned here, I guess, for me in that perspective.
7: Thank you, Victor.
8: You're welcome, Mitch.
7: Victor Finley will be back with third period action. The Canadians still lead the Buffalo Sabres by a score of 3-1 after two periods of play. Coming up next, we'll get you caught up with the out-of-town scoreboard on TSN 690.
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6: 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Canadiens have a 3-1 lead on the Buffalo Sabres. Your Montreal goals from Alex Newhook, Mike Matheson, and Alex Newhook again. Taking a look at the out-of-town scoreboard, one other game tonight out on the West Coast. It's game number 3 between the Anaheim Ducks and Vegas Golden Knights, and I'll tell you what, this has been a fantastic series so far. It's all tied up at 1. First time Anaheim gets a crack here on home ice in the second round. There's your out-of-town scoreboard. Coming up next, third period action. Montreal leads Buffalo 3-1. Victor Finley and J.P. O'Connor with the call on the TSN 690 Habs Radio Network.
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0: Hey, you know the difference between the Habs and a tire?
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4: Back in Buffalo, getting ready to go for the start of period number three between the Canadiens and Sabres. It is a 3-1 lead for the Montreal Canadiens after 40 minutes of play. And JP, unfortunately, so far in the postseason, that has not exactly been a guarantee of victory for the Montreal Canadiens.
5: Yeah, isn't it funny kind of how that shakes out? And I think had that period gone a few more minutes after Benson's third goal of the playoffs, that the Canadiens might have found themselves, you know, maybe only up one here. But let's remember, Victor, the Canadiens have not lost consecutive games since March 14th and 15th. You know, this is the Canadiens have done a good job in bouncing back. And so up two, still a long way to go. Still lots can happen. But the Canadiens have the track record, at least right now, to show that they are able to hang on.
4: On the season, the Canadiens are 22-8-3 after a loss. That's the third best point percentage in the entire NHL. As the Canadiens bring it back into their own zone to start this third period, moving from right to left, Victor Finley here with J.P. O'Connor on the call in game number two. As the Habs bounce it off the boards to center, Buffalo get that late second period goal from Zach Benson. We'll see if they're able to carry the momentum here into period number three. Habs break it up in their own zone as Carrier chips it off the boards and out down the ice. Owen Power feeds it ahead to center. Sabres chip it in. Puck rides around near side. Texier tied up in the corner. The Sabres pile in, try and wedge it loose. It's going to slide all the way out through center. And Bowen Byram is going to win the race to it. They're going to call this icing, and Philip Deneau isn't too thrilled about that.
5: No, I think that's the right call, though, as Byron had a good step on Deneau. Nobody needs to see anybody crashing into the boards, that's for sure.
4: Mentioned Bowen Byram, former teammate of Alex Newhook with the Avalanche. Former adversary of Caden Gooley in minor hockey. Caden Gooley lost the Alberta Bantam Minor Hockey League final versus Lethbridge, which was Bo Byron's team at the time. That was in 2016. So Gooley's looking for some revenge in this series. Here's Zucker, side of the Montreal net, tried to tuck it home in a backhander. That stopped. And the Canadiens bounce it off the shelf of the boards and over the glass out of play.
5: That's a slick little pass in. As Zucker gets that puck, he just kind of runs out of the room on the right post. Tries to chip it over the top of Dobesh, almost like we saw Kirby Dach do the other night. Byram's had quite the series, quite the playoff already, as he continues to pile on the points. Had that power play goal the other night.
4: Sabres in the attacking zone, won the faceoff, but the Canadiens charge out. Down the other way, here's Hutchinson, weak backhander. Carries around the boards of the Buffalo zone. To the near side at the point again. Hutchinson with a long shot, and that almost fooled Lyon, but fortunately for him, wasn't on the target as Canadiens go back into their own zone. It is Lane Hutchinson with possession. Habs to center. Try and toss it in. That's picked off by Matias Samuelsson. Sabres the other way, in over the line. Doan pushed to the near boards by Jack Eye. Taken away by Buffalo. And here goes Zach Benson to center. Can't get it in over the Montreal blue line.
5: You can see Jack Eich stepping up on Benson as he gets close to the blue line. Just tries to get him isolated so that he can stand him up.
4: Sabres shoot it in from center. Matheson down low. Taken off the wing by Buffalo. Here's Benson. His shot goes right off the shin guards of Matheson and pops out to center. 2:45 into the third. Habs up 3-1. Ryan McLeod skates it around in his own territory. Sabres move it down the far side. Tuck with a try. That's knocked down by Dobish. Sabres to the line. Byram over to Power, and his shot is caught by Dobish. And he'll squeeze that tied for the whistle.
5: That's some shift from Power. It gives you an example of how he logs so many minutes out there. That puck finally gets over to him from the blue line. And he lets a heavy one-timer go, but Dobesh is able to spy it off of his stick, and it's a nice glove save.
4: Been a better night for Dobesh thus far. He has stopped 21 of 22 Buffalo shots sent his way. The Sabres now out shooting the Habs 22-21. And Yakubovich has been great in games after a loss in the Stanley Cup playoffs. In the Tampa Bay series, he had a 940-plus save percentage in games after a loss. As the Canadians flip it out through center off the faceoff. All the way into the Buffalo zone. Sabres try and pry it loose off the boards. Comes to Philip Deneau. He'll throw it back down low for Texier. He's tied up, and here goes Buffalo to center. Tuck in far side. Stops. Lost it. Held in, though, by Buffalo. Side of the net. Thompson in behind. Tried to curl it in front again. He'll carry it up the far boards instead. Now here's Power.
5: What a display of skill from Thompson.
4: Thompson. And corkscrewed himself into the ice. Habs on a 2-on-1. Here's Carrier. Shot scores! Tage Thompson dekes himself out, sets up Carrier for a 2-on-1, and he snipes it right off the goal post. It in. It's 4-1 Montreal.
5: Everybody can hear it as that puck goes in off of the crossbar and down. What a shot by Carrier on the 2-on-1. Takes advantage of Thompson losing his balance, goes to the ice, and four Buffalo Sabres are caught down below the blue line. Carrier is looking the whole way down at that far side. No way Philip Deneau's getting the puck. Carrier is calling his own number, and what a finish to extend the lead back to three for the Canadians.
4: I mean, you could not place that shot any more perfectly for Carrier as the Sabres have iced it. He puts that right at the intersection of the crossbar and the post. It catches a piece of both and the twine at the same time for his first of the Stanley Cup playoffs this year. He's got two in 29 Stanley Cup playoff games prior.
5: I can't imagine any of them will be as nice as that.
4: Not a chance. Not a chance, JP.
5: It's not even open for debate, in your opinion.
4: He scored 29 goals in the Q, and I'd be surprised if any of them in the QMJHL were that nice. Montreal, far side in the Buffalo zone. Here's Kirby Dach. Carries in behind the Buffalo net. Around it goes for Gouley. Back down low for Dach. To the line for Gouley. Fumbled it. And he's pressured by Beck Malenstein as the Sabres throw it out through center. This is the first shift for Malenstein since he took that skate from Demidov off the hand, and the Sabres have iced it. So we have not seen Malenstein since that penalty kill shift, but he's back out here, JP, for his seventh shift of the game.
5: Well, I would... I don't know if I'd like to see it, but I'd be curious to see what's under his glove right now as that skate from Demidov comes down right over the top of his hand, kicks his glove clean off his hand. So I'm sure it's heavily taped. Who knows what's in it at this point, but Malenstein comes back out as he tries to help.
4: Here's Dobson one-timer. That's fought off by Lyon. Back to the line for Hudson. Over to Dobson. Another one-time drive. That one's off the left, or check that right pad of Alex Lyon. As here is Lane Hudson. Back for Suzuki. Over to Dobson. At the line, he dropped it, but all the way back out to center for Nick Suzuki.
5: You know, this is the puck management that the Canadians have to pay attention to now. Nick Suzuki could have taken a chance and tried to get that puck back into the zone. Instead, he peels off, lets the Canadians regroup, get the puck in deep now, and see if they can find something else.
4: Habs fired in. There's Logan Stanley. Over to Timmins. Up to center, Peyton Krebs. Works in over the line, tries a shot. That took a tip, and it goes out of play. That'll leave 14:38 to go in this third with the Habs up 4-1.
5: Canadians don't need another goal. Will they keep pressing? Yes, absolutely. But I'm going to come back to the puck management that I just talked about. There is opportunities when to go, and there's opportunities when you turn back or you get rid of the puck. You put it into strategic locations so that you can recover it. That will be imperative right now for Montreal as they try to close this game out and tie the series before it heads back to the Bell Center.
4: Face-off blocker side on Dobish, right back to Stanley. His shot shattered the stick of Ivan Demidov, who's going to go back and get a new one. Stanley rifles in a wrister from center. Played up the far side, Montreal zone. Now ushered to center by Alex Newhook. In on the far wing, drops it back through the middle, and Jake Evans is pressured from behind.
5: Jake Evans has to be ready to receive that puck. He knew that there was a back checker coming, and it's a squandered opportunity.
4: Now Timmins stretches ahead. Doan off the boards for Benson. Through the middle, Benson passes off, and that doesn't go for Josh Norris. Somehow it stays out. Near side, Logan Stanley back to the line. Here's Power with a try. That missed. Buffalo trying to hold it in. Can't. They've got to retreat to center.
5: Coming out party for Benson. Taking control of this game. Every time the puck's on his stick, something positive is happening.
4: Here come the Sabres. In with Tuck. His shot is turned away by Dobish. Now to the line. Here's Bowen Byram. Back to Tuck with a wrister off the far wing. That missed. Now McLeod floats it wide for Buffalo. Puck comes around for Philip Deneau. And he'll drive out to center. Deneau with Dobson ahead in the rush. In behind the Sabre net. Deneau is on it. Near side boards. Loose behind the net, Doc centered, and Bolduc couldn't get that shot through. Jack Quinn carries down ice the other way. Over the blue line for Buffalo, Quinn up top. Cross ice feed for Byram is intercepted by Valeno. He's going to rush out to center.
5: Joe Valeno knew exactly where that puck was going. He moves into the passing lane, intercepts it.
4: Sabres are changing as Rasmus Dahlin throws it ahead through center. Habs skip it right back to the Buffalo line. Now Krebs carries in near side. Sabres on it. Dahlin stripped of it. And the Canadians flip it back out down the ice with 12:09 to play in the third. Leading this game 4-1.
5: It's a perfect little dump into the corner. No icing.
4: Sabres to center. Now into the Montreal zone. Matthias Samuelsson in behind the Montreal net. Samuelsson spins it off for Krebs. Krebs up high. Samuelsson unloads. That's blocked by Slafkovsky. And back to center for Buffalo. Near side Zucker. Cross ice. Pass handcuffs Tage Thompson. And move it back in behind the Montreal net. Have spit it to the far side. Cross ice feed to Slafkovsky. He'll siphon it back for Lane Hudson. 11:16 to play in the third. 4-1 Montreal lead. Here is Alex Newhook. Breaks in left side. Finagles it past Connor Timmins. As it's picked up by the Sabres and played right to the far side. Benson moves it back behind his own net for Stanley. Now intercepted by Noah Dobson here on an outlet pass as he tried to set that up in front. Goes back to the line for Mike Matheson. Deep in behind the Sabre net. Centers. There's a big stop from Alex Lyon as he denies Jake Evans. That was a howitzer from the middle of the ice.
5: There's a beautiful little setup as well from behind the net, but Jake Evans is able to hammer this puck from just about 15 feet. How Lyon manages to get a right pad on this is beyond me.
4: Benson at center ice. He'll pass it off, 10-19 to go in the third. Here come the Sabres with Tuck, shot right in the middle. It's into the gut of Jakub Dobish, and there's no rebound on that. Alex Lyon with the save of the game thus far. It might not matter, though, much at the end of this one. The Habs are large and in charge, 4-1, with 10-15 to go on Habs Hockey on TSN 690.
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0: himself and answering the bell. I don't think it's a case of him not wanting to do it. I think it's more the timing than anything.
1: So, JP, I got a question for you based off of that. Let's say you're in the position of Montreal tonight. You're a player. You're playing for the Chesapeake Icebreakers.
0: Yeah.
1: And it's 4-1 with 6 minutes to go in the third.
0: I'm going to throw.
1: Head coach is Chris Nyland.
0: Yeah, the caveat.
1: How
0: is
1: that game ending?
0: That game. This one here. It's probably ending with Nyland on the ice in a pair of leather-soled shoes, and suckering everybody with left hands. Everybody thinks he's a righty. As you'd say, hit him with the stun gun. It's a knuckle Nyland special, right?
1: How many times did Chris Nyland tell you to hit him with the stun gun?
0: Yeah, the old left-hand corkscrew. Corkscrew left, JP.
1: It's just funny to me because you bring that up, Mitch, about JP being old school, and I'm thinking, well, of course, when you play for Chris Nyland as your head coach, how can you not have that in your DNA in your post-playing days?
0: Right, you got it. You learn to play a certain way, and you learn to play the knuckles way.
2: And knuckles, and I say this with all due respect to Jack Ian Anderson, if it was knuckles, he would have found a way to make Greenway engage. Greenway may have tried to turn away and tried to get knuckles would have found a way to make it happen. That I know for sure.
0: Yep, he would have done what Demidov did to Malenstein. He would have kicked his glove off. He would have kicked Greenway's glove off.
2: What'd you guys see out of Demidov tonight? You know, we've made so much of the struggles of Caulfield, and Demidov had a very quiet couple games here as well. I loved his game in Game 6 of the Tampa Bay series, even though he didn't find his way into the score sheet. You know, he has that moment where he's hit right in the middle of the ice, a little bit scary, misses time on the power play in the second period, but comes back, doesn't look like he has any ill effects from that. And what'd you guys see out of Demidov? And you know, as much as I've been ragging on the Buffalo power play, Montreal also goes 0-for with the man advantage, and that's a power play that has not clicked at as high a rate as they did during the regular season. Do they have to make any adjustments, or tonight was it a matter of just not getting any bounces, i.e. the Caulfield shot that went off?
0: Mitch, I thought the power play was dreadful tonight.
2: Okay.
0: Yeah, I really did, and it was on the peripheral, and there didn't look like there was, you know, there's times during the season when you look at Montreal's power play, and the way that it was flowing, there might have been one extra pass in there that, you know, you'd think, well, maybe not. But it got to the point where it needed to get to, and then it got delivered to the net. And something happened, or, you know, there was a scramble. You know, there was a reason to think, okay, that worked. See if you can find something else. To me, it was a collection of passes that were, you know, going to areas, but that there was no... you know, no thought as to where it was going to end up next. So it just didn't look too connected to me tonight. And so whether it's Demidov there who gets the puck, you know, periodically sent over to him from Hudson for the one-timer, but generally speaking, the power play is run on the left flank with Suzuki and Caulfield down on the goal line. I told you last game, if it was me, I would immediately throw a different look in, if not for any other reason other than to, you know, maybe bring in the focus a little bit tighter. And so, you know, maybe you look at Suzuki running the power play. It's absolutely fine that it runs through him, but that it ends up on the right-hand side of the ice, and it's him coming downhill. And maybe you've got Slafkovský still net front, but you've got... you've got Demidov down on the same side as the ice as Suzuki on the goal line. And from there, you can take advantage of Suzuki's shot or Suzuki down to Demidov on the goal line to the bumper into Slafkovský or Demidov to the back post to Caulfield, who's sneaking in. You know, I think there's lots of options that can be run from both sides, but it looks a little bit stagnant right now for me.
2: Victor, what about Caulfield, who rings one off the crossbar? Is that enough maybe to get a little bit of confidence back? You know, we always hear goal scorers say they can get more concerned when they don't get scoring chances, and when they get scoring chances and aren't scoring, they feel like something's going to drop at some point. You know, I was encouraged by The shot attempt total for Caulfield gets back up to 8 shot attempts.
1: I was just going
2: to
1: bring that up. Yep.
2: Yeah. What did you think, and can he take anything from this game and bring it into game 3 at

0: Bell Center.
1: Yeah, I think for sure he can. I think, you know, just going back to your point there about the crossbar that he hit, I mean, you could see his body language. Like, I was a little late on the call there. I wasn't totally sure because the camera kind of panned quickly, but I was looking at Caulfield, and he was standing there like he knew it didn't go in, but he's just like, that really just happened. Like,
2: sure.
1: There's no way. Like, yeah. It was in, right? You know, so I was kind of thrown off by that. So, but to me, that's the reaction. Like, if he's doing that in November after he scored, you know, 5 goals over his last 7 games or whatever, like, he's reacting to that differently. So I think, you know, he's obviously frustrated, right, that the things aren't going his way. So I don't know if he's taking a positive from that in particular. I think he's looking at that play being like, how does that not go for me? But overall, for his game, the amount of shot attempts, better looks overall for
2: crisper
1: Montreal.
2: Looks too
1: crisper
2: right?
1: looks yeah. right the way the puck is coming off his stick just looks better. Like in game one, he gets the one look on a partial 2-on-1 and it's a muffin. He kind of feel like it doesn't fan on it, but it's not a strong shot that just kind of floats right into the breadbasket of Alex Lyon, never going in against an NHL goalie. That's just not what we've become accustomed to watching from Cole Caulfield this year, and we saw more of what is usual, customary for Cole Caulfield tonight. So even though he doesn't get a goal, for me, there's plenty of positives to take away from it for Cole Caulfield. Above all, your team won the game. And even though the power play wasn't great, I just thought 5-on-5, he was better tonight. More of a threat, at the very least, for the Montreal Canadiens.
0: And to wrap up here, guys, we get only one day off tomorrow, and then it's back at it at the Bell Center for Game 3. Victor JP, your expectations for Game 3, series tied at 1?
1: Well, I expect to learn even more in Game 3 than I did from Games 1 and 2. And I feel like I learned more, certainly more tonight. I mean, I started the pregame show by telling you I learned nothing out of Game 1. So I would hope that I learned more out of watching Game 2. But look, we haven't seen Buffalo play a game in Montreal yet under these circumstances, so I think there's something to be revealed there. There's something to be revealed about what kind of game we're going to see out of Rasmus Dahlin and Tage Thompson moving forward. So in terms of what kind of game it's going to be, I still think it's going to be looser. I don't think it's going to be like a Game 6 versus Tampa Bay. But I think as the series matures, it's going to get a little tighter, and I expect it to be more physical for Montreal. How many hits tonight for them, JP? 18?
2: 18, yeah. 18. 44 for Buffalo.
1: Yeah, I don't see that being the case in Game 3 in Montreal. I think there's going to be more damage done on the ice by the Canadiens than there was tonight.
0: How do you feel, JP?
2: I think that Game 3 will very much dictate how I feel, how the series is going to develop. Because I do feel like Lindy Ruff will go in. I don't think he's going to read his team the riot act, but considering the way that Buffalo showed up tonight with the opportunity to go up to Love, and the flip side being, you know, the way that the Canadians showed up, coming back and a chance to really assert themselves with, you know, back-to-back wins, I think you're really going to see what both teams are made of. And you know, that is where you get the gauge of what a long-term series could look like and who is likely to come out on top of it. So I think no question that Game 3 is going to be the best of the bunch so far, but could go a long way in telling us how this thing's going to end up.
0: Well, after getting the split on the road and coming back home, maybe the Canadians can learn a lesson from the Anaheim Ducks. I don't know if you guys saw any of that first period.
2: Dreadful.
1: Yes, we did.
0: Anaheim, yeah, dreadful, JP. That's a good way of putting it. Anaheim allows the goal 1 minute in and now trail 3-0 after they let up a goal a minute into the game and with 5 seconds left in the period, and they're now down 3-0 after one. You're out of town scoreboard. The goals for Vegas from Theodore, McNabb, and Marner. JP, Victor, thank you guys so much. Victor, looking forward to seeing you at the Bell Center on Sunday.
2: Yep. See you there, Mitch.
1: See you then.
0: There's Victor Finley and JP O'Connor. It's the Del Mar postgame show on TSN 690. If you're just joining us, the Montreal Canadiens defeat the Buffalo Sabres by a score of 5-1 in Game 2 of Round 2. Coming up next, I want to hear from you. 514-790-1690. Tell me your favorite thing about tonight's game. We're going to hear from Martin, Brian, Tony, Jeff, a bunch of you on the text message board at 11690. and anybody who takes the time to call us right now. 514-790-1690. The Del Mar Postgame Show continues with your calls coming up next.
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0: 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Welcome back. 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Canadians, 5-1 winners tonight in Game 2 over the Buffalo Sabres. Messages coming in here at 11690. Great show as usual. I love the bounce back the Habs had. Would like to see Caulfield in the bumper spot on a few power plays. His great release could get us a few goals. Thank you for the text message. Another text message. I loved how mad those silly Sabres got and how easily they turn on their team like that. From Madden. 11690. Your favorite thing about the game tonight. Frank in Ottawa. My favorite thing about tonight's game. During game one, the Sabres were laughing. Tonight, none of them were. Their immaturity will cost them and our maturity will beat them. From Frank. My favorite thing was hearing ole, ole, ole at the end of the game. Thank you for the text message. Next time, leave your name. Leave your name on it. Put your name on it. 11690, hello, guys. Mark from Syracuse. Well, it looks like the choo-choo is back on track. As I said, after game one, our fans need to relax a little bit. And sure enough, they played with a purpose tonight. We played as a team, and everybody had input the whole way. Caulfield is getting shots. It's just a matter of time before they start hitting the back of the net. As far as what I liked most about the game was my boy Hudson played with a purpose and his usual intensity. As usual, I love the post-game show. As always, I have the utmost confidence in our coach and our team. Bleu, blanc, rouge. Forever. Thank you for the text message, Mark in Syracuse. And Peter, Mark's not the only one that was saying that the fans need to relax a little bit.
1: Yeah.
0: You were saying the same thing all post-game show long after game one.
1: I was, and a big part of that was because we've seen the Canadians just bounce back in such a big way all year long. So, look, it's a long series, and I think this will remain a long series. I believe 6 or 7 games and 2 evenly matched teams. So a lot of hockey left, and a lot can change, as we saw in the Tampa Bay series, right? Like, day by day, Mitch, you were wondering who was going to win that series, as we all were, because the ebbs and flows are just so rampant. So you really don't know, and that's why I said, all right, let's take a step back here. They played possibly one of their worst games that they could have played, and they were in it there in the third period. So I didn't see any cause for concern. Now, if the same thing happened tonight, yeah, then sure, I would sound the alarm bells, but not after game one, not on the road against a team that coasted by Boston in the first round. Not for me.
0: And here we are. That's not what happened. They even the series like you thought, Peter, and it's 1-1 going back to the Bell Center. 514-790-1690. Let's go to the phone lines. Let's go to Brian up first. Go ahead, Brian. You're on the Del Mar Postgame Show with Mitch and Peter. Canadians beat the Buffalo Sabres 5-1 in Game 2.
2: Hey, guys. Thanks for taking my call. Big game, big win. My favorite part of the game, that was the question, my favorite part of the game, and it's been gradually becoming my favorite part of the, you know, for the last 3 or 4 games, is watching Jakub Dobish take his crease back after the whistles, right? The entire first series, or at least the first 5 games against Tampa, the guy was getting hacked left, right, and center after the whistle. Refs weren't calling anything. And every time Dobish's reaction was to look at the refs and be like, what's going on? Make a call. But now he's hacking back. He's pushing these players. He's shoving them out of the skin squeeze. And he's realizing that, you know, nothing's going to change unless he does something. Like, this is playoff hockey. He's a rookie. He's never, you know, played it before. But he's realizing that he's a big boy, and he's got to stand up for himself to take the crease back. And that's what's happening. I love it.
0: Right. He was having, my favorite part about that, Brian, was when Benson was in front of him. He was having none of that.
2: Exactly. He's a little pest, Benson. You got to hack him. You got to get him out of that crease. The refs are not going to call him. If they're not calling Benson, you know, they're not going to call Dobish for giving him a little shot. It's not going to happen. So I love it. The one thing, if I may, real quick, the one thing that bothered me tonight, and I watched the replay like 10 times, is what in the world was Keegan Gooley doing on the Benson goal? He was at the top of the blue line. Mm-hmm. He left him wide open in front of the net. I'm not sure. Did you guys see this? Like,
0: I was trying to figure out who left coverage, if it was Gooley or Hudson. I need to see it. I know it was that pairing on the ice. I'd have to go back and look at it again. Listen, Brian, I'll take your word for it that it was.
2: Yeah.
0: I don't know what he was doing.
2: He was at the top of the blue line. Literally, I don't know what he was doing. But anyway, other than that, it was a great game.
0: I'm wondering if he expected Caulfield to follow his guy to the net, because they kind of switch off man to man to zone defense when it goes low to high. I don't know the exact breakdown of what.
2: Caulfield was the closest to Benson. You're onto something. And it's just something that you're going to have Caulfield box out Benson. You know, like it's...
0: Yeah. No, I'm not disagreeing with you. I understand.
2: No, you're right. Caulfield was the closest. But anyway, Gouley was out to lunch on that play. But other than that, you know, you guys were talking. You're on 5 assists. You're playing all right. You're playing good. The whole team's playing well. And I'm pumped. Pumped for game three.
0: Glad to hear it. Thank you for the call, Brian.
2: Thank you.
0: Delmar post-game show on TSN 690. Peter, do you have the various songs and stuff in front of you that we played during Campbell versus Gallo?
1: I can get them. Just give me...
0: Get it for me, because I
1: want
0: to...
1: Oh, yeah, here we go.
0: Okay, because I want to hear the Jakub Dobeš song if we can, because several people...
1: I love that one.
0: I know you do. Several people have pointed out that they play the Dobeš song in Buffalo. So, I mean, this, Peter, has to
1: go
0: out.
1: Yes, I did. I did hear that, yeah.
0: It has to go out in honor to all those people in Buffalo who like them some Rammstein. See, James in Ottawa, I found it funny that they were playing the Dobeš song in the arena. That was awesome.
1: It's not the Dobeš song.
0: It's the Dobeš song
1: is,
0: now.
1: It is on this show, but I know Victor Finley's a big Rammstein guy.
0: Well, here, Peter. Are you ready?
1: Went to Germany. Du hast.
0: Dobeš. Dobeš wins. Dobeš. Dobeš wins.
1: You know what this means, right? Do you know what it means?
0: Tell me.
1: It means, I think it means you hate me. Or something.
0: It means Dobeš wins.
1: Yeah, it's like you hate. Yeah, he hates everybody that goes around his crease.
0: No doubt about
1: I'll
0: that.
1: I'll tell you that much.
0: That's somebody else here at 11690. Milton in Ontario. Tony from Milton, Ontario. Favorite Dobesh's intensity. So much fire. Keep it going. Dobeš wins. Oh, I can't even sing this part. I'm gonna have to come up with new words for this. Also, Dobeš strives on the back and forth with the opposition. That's from Bob in Boston. You're right. I think he does really enjoy that aspect of the game. 514-790-1690. All right, Peter, let's plow through some calls here. Who's up next?
1: Yeah, let's go to Martin. Who's
0: hey, Martin. Welcome to the Delmar Postgame Show. You're on with Mitch and Peter.
3: Hello, how are you? I'm calling
0: good,
3: from Toronto, and I'm an Oilers fan.
0: You're an Oilers fan?
3: I am an Oilers fan, yeah, but I'm having a lot of fun watching the Habs. Mm-hmm. And what I like today, so I agree with the previous caller about Dobeš intensity, but I also like that he's top 29 shots.
0: Right.
3: So I really like that. And the other thing is the PK. Yeah, Buffalo doesn't have a great power play, but it's great that the Habs kept them at zero, not letting them gain any momentum there. And I also like the commitment from all the lines. Like, compared to game one, I thought that tonight, like, everybody was much more engaged, much more juice on their legs and moving. So I liked all of those things. Slatkovsky, to me, he was much more noticeable today than in game one.
0: Yeah.
3: I thought that he gave Buffalo a bit more to be worried about. And, so all of those things.
0: Well, are you jumping on this Canadiens bandwagon, Martin?
3: I would love if the Habs win the Cup. I mean,
0: oh, really?
3: Any Canadian team, even the Senators.
0: So you're just all in. We're the last Canadian team left, so you're jumping on this bandwagon.
3: Yeah, absolutely. No, yeah.
1: I love that.
3: For sure.
1: I love that, Martin.
0: That's great, Martin. That's great.
3: Yeah. I talk with a lot of people here in Toronto, like Maple Leafs fans, that they say, yeah, let's go Habs.
1: I think
3: we are, as a nation, we are sick and tired of U.S. team winning the Cup.
0: I'm with you there.
1: I'll tell you this, Mitch. So my girlfriend, she's from Ajax, Ontario. So her whole family, they're all Leaf fans. And the other day, I had her dad text me saying, go Habs, go. I couldn't believe it. I was floored.
0: That's shocking.
1: That I honestly told him, I was about to tell him, that's embarrassing. How could you do that? But I guess people are buying in. So, hey
0: man.
1: Welcome aboard.
0: I'll tell you this, Peter and Martin. The thing about the Canadians is that they're a really fun team to watch. Even if you're not a fan of this team, they're a fun team. They're young. They've got a lot of talent. And I think people are enjoying watching them on this run. Hey, Martin, thank you so much for the call. And feel free to call back anytime.
3: Yeah, absolutely. Let's go Habs.
0: 514-790-1690. Peter, back to the phone lines. Who's up next?
1: Let's go to Jeff giving us a call.
0: Hey, go ahead, Jeff. You're on the Del Mar Postgame Show with Mitch and Peter, Canadians 5-1 over the Sabres.
4: Hey, guys. Thanks for taking my call.
0: My pleasure. What's on your mind?
4: Favorite part of the game is the resilience they showed. Not only after losing game one, but after that late goal in the second. I thought, I'll be honest, I filled my diaper on that one. I thought they were... It was not going to go well at all, but they just bounced right back. They didn't give an inch. You probably didn't catch it because it was on a station that shall not be named, but Dobrysch said after the game that Marty St. Louis gave a pregame speech that he's going to remember for the rest of his career.
0: Yeah, I saw the quote online. I didn't hear him say it, but I know what you're referring to.
4: Yeah, so St. Louis is just doing such a masterful job of making these guys so resilient. Like, they don't, there's no bad body language. There's just grit all the time. Like, that late goal could have undone them completely. So, favorite part of the game for sure was just that resilience factor. Second favorite part is probably Alex Newhook's sister. Pretty nice cameo by her there.
0: Oh, yeah? No, I didn't catch that. Tell me more.
4: Yeah.
1: Oh, she's a PWHL player, no? Or college? No, college hockey?
4: I think she's playing in a very high level now, but anyway, it's just a nice addition to the programming.
0: Okay.
4: but you guys talked briefly, like I think the JP said about Slaff, how he's just not performing. And I'm telling you, if you guys bear with me, I'm getting somewhere. If you've ever had a male dog, and you saw them right after they got their grapes cut off for a few weeks, and they were very confident, happy puppy beforehand, and then they have to wear that stupid plastic dome.
0: Yeah.
4: When Slam, I'm going somewhere with this, I promise.
0: Yeah, it's okay. But, I'm letting you get there. I have a dog, and I had to go through that process. I know what you're talking
4: exactly.
0: about.
4: Before Slam got knocked out, or knocked down, I should say, by Hagel, he was at the peak of his powers. He was ascendant through March and April. He crushed that first game. Ever since he got dinged, I'm telling you, if you're a 22, 23-year-old guy, you're just a ball of ego. And I think his confidence is just a mess. You can see it all over his game. It's really sad. I hope Marty can reprogram quickly because he was really turning into quite the player. But he just that hit by Hagel was critical. I'm telling you, even worse than the body check he took.
0: Yeah.
4: Closure. Anyway.
0: Yeah.
4: Thank you. I've been babbling a lot. I want to tell you
0: that's
4: guys.
0: That's okay. I'm thankful that you called me.
4: You guys have been doing a great job. Pre-game, post-game, the morning show, still, Salikas. It's been a long winter. I really appreciate everything you guys are doing. It's been great.
0: Thank you so much for saying that, and thank you so much for listening. Have a great night. Del Mar post-game show on TSN 690, Canadians 5-1 over the Buffalo Sabres. Peter, we have time for two more.
1: Two more? All right. Let's go. Let's go to D-Dog giving us a call.
0: D-Dog.
5: Hi, Mitch.
0: Hi, how's it going?
5: It's going fantastic.
0: Good to hear. So what do you have to say? What's on your mind tonight?
5: Well, I kind of got a 1A and a 1B.
0: Okay.
5: 1A is I love the way that the Habs cleared their net. You know what I mean? To give the Dobrysch better sight lines for puck tracking.
0: Yeah, especially compared to past games, right? That's something that's kind of plagued them in the past.
5: Well, it was really bad against the Sabres in game one.
0: For sure.
5: They definitely cleared that up. So I'm very, very happy with that improvement. And the second thing, I'm originally from Newfoundland, so I got to give props to Newhook.
0: Oh, yeah, okay.
5: Yeah, and I got to say this, if you're familiar with The Rock, the saying is, He's some shocking good.
6: He's okay.
5: Some shocking good by.
6: Okay.
5: And,
6: got it.
5: And that means he's fantastic. He's a beast. He's definitely making a big difference to the intensity in the offensive zone. He's pretty good defensively, too. So, yeah, and his sister, I think, plays for, is it Boston Fleet, I believe?
6: See, Peter said she's a WHL player.
1: Yeah, she is. Yeah.
5: So she's currently quite good herself.
6: Well, I guess it's in the genes, right? I guess they know how to play hockey.
5: That's it, right? Right from the rock, man. Salt water in the air. Everything's going for you.
6: All right. Thank you so much for the call. Appreciate it.
5: All right, guys. Have a nice evening.
6: 514-790-169. That was D-Dog. I like that. Stop that. You're making me laugh.
1: Dog, baby. The dog.
6: All right. Time for one more. What do we got?
1: Let's go to Tony giving us a call.
6: All right. Go ahead, Tony. You're on the Del Mar Postgame Show.
7: Hi, guys. How you doing?
6: Hey, Tony, you had a party?
7: I'm out near end of the woods there. I'm in Pierrefonds at one of my friend's bars, Tonic, and he invited me out. So I come in on those Friday nights to see the boys, and nice night tonight, boys. It was unbelievable, you know, like, I don't know, the Canadians came out with jump. It's like they got electrified, and I said it to you the other night. You said, are you worried? I said, no. We have jump. We have great players. We have young guys. You have young guys like you guys. Like, you're enthusiastic, and you send that message across to all of us when we're listening to you. I know you guys are there. The only thing is, today I was a little bit nervous when you said, Mitch, I was listening to you. You said maybe Carolina and Colorado in the finals. I don't know. Maybe you might have to retune that if we blow them out in the next two games. But I think that Montreal, like, when you guys say what's the most impressive part of that game, when they went on that power play and they had, like, it seemed like it was like 4 or 5 straight minutes, they were hemming Buffalo into the end zone, and they couldn't get out. It was just tic-tac-toe after tic-tac-toe. And I just got to say, one of your callers mentioned Slavkowski seemed to be maybe a lesser of a player because he got punched in the face. I got punched in the face, knocked out many times when I was playing. And let me tell you something. That's something that comes in your head and goes out, and you come back, and you come back with ferocity, and you come back with even more courage and even more strength. And if you watch Slavkowski tonight, I don't know any of you guys watch him carrying that puck. He was a master along the boards. And, you know, a lot of your experts that are on your show always talk about maintaining control of the puck along the boards. And Slavkowski, he has lost absolutely no confidence when it comes to that. He's carrying the puck in the middle of the ice. And Caulfield, like you said, I said to you guys, he's got a ripper of a shot. Okay, he's on a little bit of a drought. But look at that pass from Suzuki into the slot right off the crossbar. And you know what? Imagine what's going to happen on Sunday when this team comes back and the Montreal Canadiens walk into that Forum just for warm-up. I think the hair on my arms will be standing up. It's unbelievable the way Montreal played tonight. They sent a message. And, guys, you were right. When Jacky went after, I don't know what his name is, and Anderson, they punched him in the face like 10 times, and they backed off. And I don't know which one of your experts said.
1: Hey, Tony, well, Tony, you know, Tony, you know what that is? You know what I call that?
5: No, go ahead.
1: I call that Unchained.
5: Yes, sir.
1: That's what that is.
5: Ring in the ring, Jacko! Unchained! I want to hear that. I want to be in
1: all right.
5: Down the road.
1: Well,
5: I want to hear
6: Tony.
5: I love the Canadians.
1: Let me turn it up
5: go
1: then,
5: for it,
1: Tony.
5: Go for it.
1: Thanks for the
5: Bring
1: call.
5: The ring!
6: Tell the people at Tonic we say hi.
5: No problem.
6: I'm a little worried, Peter.
1: About me?
6: No, no, not about you. You're fine. You're doing great work tonight.
1: Thank you.
6: No, no, I'm worried about Tony.
1: Why?
6: Well, he's been punched in the face a bunch.
1: Seems fine.
6: Are you sure?
1: Yeah.
6: Even when he's yelling, bring the ring?
1: Yeah, he's fired up, man.
6: Okay.
1: I'm right there with him. Bring the ring! Bring the ring!
6: All right, Peter, you're telling me somebody else called, right? So I don't want to leave somebody on hold.
1: I hung up on him.
6: Hung up on him? Okay.
1: It's on me. That's
6: okay,
1: on me.
6: That's fine. That's fine.
1: That was Ed from Windsor. I'm sorry, Ed. Okay. Call Ed, us back anytime.
6: Call back, Ed. I'm sorry about that. I did tell Peter one more call, so I'll take the blame on that one. Coming up next, though, on the Del Mar postgame show here on TSN 690, I'll get to a couple more of your text messages at 11690. The text board has been flooded, and I appreciate everybody's contributions tonight to the Del Mar postgame show, and take a look at the out-of-town scoreboard as well, as things are not going well for the Anaheim Ducks. Nothing stays the same.
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6: All right, let's get to a couple more text messages here at 11690. Mitch Gallo, Peter Vrionis, Del Mar postgame show. Canadians 5-1 win over the Buffalo Sabres tonight. Oscar from Park X says, what a game. Choo-choo! Ça sent la coupe.
1: I love it.
6: You want to give me a choo-choo?
1: I don't know if it's the right time.
6: Not yet? Okay.
1: I there's a few... These are like the choo-choos to me, Mitch. Mm-hmm. They're like bullets. You just you got to find the right time. You just got to find the right time. You only have so many bullets, right?
6: Well, 5-1 win isn't the right time.
1: Job's not finished.
6: I never said it was.
1: Job's not finished.
6: I've been saying choo-choo when the job was just getting started.
1: I know.
6: Peter.
1: I know. You started a revolution. You began something that I'm going to tell my grandkids about one day.
6: I don't know about
1: revolution. I think so. And especially if they take it all the way. Say, you know who started all of this? Don't look at the players. Don't look at Martin St. Louis. Mitch Gallo. He knew. He knew all along. You could do it. You could do it. I'm going to wait for a more opportune moment.
6: And I don't know. I think you're screamed out after yelling "Bring the ring" with Tony 5 minutes ago.
1: Yeah, that was that took everything I had left in me. I've been here for a long time.
6: Madden writes in, these Sabres fans probably call the puck a ball. Dobes jumping on the player when he was down was awesome. So much red in the building tonight. Can't wait to see no blue at the Bell Center. Peter, I can't remember which games you went to. Were you at game 6? Did you go to game 6? The 0-0 game?
1: No. Okay. No. But every game I've been to since November, they've lost.
6: Oh, okay. Maybe we shouldn't send you on Sunday.
1: No, it has nothing to do with me.
6: I know it doesn't.
1: It's a coincidence.
6: Of course it is. Of course it is.
1: If you don't want to send me, I'm going to find my way into that building. I'm going to find my way, Mitch.
6: The only reason I bring up game 6 is because I don't know if it's just that I noticed it, but Peter, I've gone to, I would say, 99% of every game since 2010. I've been to the Bell Center a lot.
1: Yeah.
6: And game 6, for whatever reason, as far as the crowd and wearing red jerseys, I've never seen the crowd that in sync. Everybody had just the regular home red jersey on. All 21,000 plus at the Bell Center.
1: Oh, wow.
6: No white jerseys, no Expo baby blue jersey, no dark blue jersey, no barbershop jersey, no Tampa Bay Lightning jersey. It really looked like, for whatever reason, 21,000 people were all wearing the exact same red jersey. It was awesome, and I'd never seen that before.
1: Yeah, and I feel like also the atmosphere and the game in general had a lot to do with just everything that night, aside from the 2 points and the win. It was perfect. It was a perfect night. It was maybe the best hockey game I've ever seen, and it was 0-0.
6: Me too. As far as NHL games, I mean, let's not compare it to some international games, and you know the two gold medal games, whether it was the Olympics and the Four Nations this past year, were both incredible hockey games.
1: Yeah.
6: You know, the Vancouver gold medal game was an incredible hockey game, but as far as NHL games go, and 0-0 games, it's definitely the best 0-0 game I've ever seen in my life.
1: There's so much happened.
6: So much happened,
1: yet there's no goals. It's crazy. Those two teams were just trading knockout punches, and then only one landed.
6: Well, I'm going to tell you something right now, Peter. None of these games are going to be going to overtime 0-0, because Alex Lyon is not Andrei Vasilevskiy, and we saw that tonight with the 4 goals that got by him. Canadians 5-1 over the Sabres. Let's take a look at the out-of-town scoreboard. The Vegas Golden Knights tonight are up 3-0 on the Anaheim Ducks in Game 3. The series is tied at 1. That game is midway through the second period right now. The Vegas Golden Knights got goals from Shea Theodore, Braden McNabb, and Mitch Marner, who already has four goals so far in the postseason. Marner's goal was a power play goal. He actually already has a multi-point game in the first period alone. Now, that's all the time we have for you on the Del Mar Postgame Show here on TSN 690. I want to thank Peter Vriones for being a great co-host and putting it all together. Sorry I got distracted. Mitch Marner just scored again.
1: Again?
6: So Marner does have 5.
1: Wow,
6: and has
1: so much for being a bad playoff guy, huh?
6: I mean, I was shouting this at on rooftops last year. Mm-hmm. Like the pitchforks out for Mitch Marner saying he wasn't a playoff player. Stupid. Good player is a good player. He's just in a bad environment. Anyways, that's enough about Mitch Marner and the Vegas game. I want to thank Peter Vriones for being a great co-host and putting it all together. Of course, Victor Finley and JP O'Connor for being a great broadcast team. And you, the listener, without you, we're just talking to ourselves. Your next Montreal Canadiens broadcast will be on Sunday. We'll get the pregame festivities started at 5 p.m. Sean Campbell and I on site at the Fan Jam at the Bell Center. Peter, are you going to stop by?
1: Of course. Say hello? Come on. Does a bear poo in the woods?
6: I've never seen it, so I don't know.
1: Well, then where else would they go relieve themselves? But yes, I am going to stop by. I'll be there.
6: So, you know, Peter's going to be there. A lot of the fans are going to be there. We're going to have Dave Paniota of thefourthperiod.com stop by. It's going to be a fun pregame show. And then your broadcast, of course, 7 o'clock on TSN 690 with Victor Finley and the coach, John Goins. 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Well, that's it for the postgame show. Canadians 5-1 winners tonight over the Buffalo Sabres in Game 2, tying the series at 1. 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
9: Chatting with Dave Jackson, it's Campbell versus Gallo on TSN 690, longtime NHL referee. Dave, you know, so many great officials over the last decade have retired, and now you're trying to train these guys almost on the fly. Like Wes McCauley, veteran referee, was with Blandina, who's in his first NHL postseason for the league. How do you think that has gone, and how challenging is it for these referees that are in the playoffs for the first time?
10: I think going from the old days where we had our names on our sweaters to guys not wearing helmets to now guys just having numbers and a visor, I think there's a lot more anonymity. I mean, of course, we all know Wes McCauley. We know Kelly Sutherland. A lot more anonymity, but there's guys that have been around the league 7, 8, 9 years that people don't even really know their names, and they assume that they're just young, inexperienced referees, but they've been toiling in the league for quite a while. So I don't think that's that big an issue. Blandina, he is newer, but he's been with Wes McCauley. So I never had that advantage when I was young. When I started in the league, I was out there by myself. If I could have been on the ice with Bill McCreary or Don Koharski, I mean, yeah. Talk about the pressure that would have been sort of distributed between me and my partner, and I got a guy out there to sort of confide in. I mean, I'm a little bit jealous to some degree, but I think it's working fine.
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16: You can't not win anything and then expect to find a way to win the game. What Paul George did, and you're right, we read the Riot Act to James Harden for going 3-for-13. When you go 0 for the second half, 0 for the rest of the game,
17: right,
16: after scoring 15 points in the first quarter, you're not doing what you're supposed to be doing, and you're leaving a city, your coach, and your teammates hanging.
17: Yeah, you are, and that's just not going to work. And look, I wouldn't be surprised if they find a way to get it done on Sunday, just because it's so hard to you know, sweep a team in the postseason. So I wouldn't be shocked. But look, they're not playing in this very long. They're just not. They put themselves in a terrible position. Down 0-3. You can hear it in Nick Nurse's voice. Yeah, I know. And you can only take it one game at a time and see what happens after that. That's literally all they can do. It's a terrible position to be in, but it's a position that they put themselves in. Now, the other side of this is, you know, the 76ers are what, the 7 seed? Right? I mean, it's not like they were a team that we looked at and was like, oh, they're one of the top two teams in the Eastern Conference. It's really the fact that the Knicks are now playing like a top team in the Eastern Conference. There is so much inconsistency that they had going into the postseason. I was thinking, man, the ATL, they're going to take them to Game 7, right? Just because, again, they weren't playing very consistently, and somehow the Hawks really they pushed their buttons, and the Knicks decided that they're going to stop playing around because they're going to end up getting embarrassed, and then there's going to be a whole nother conversation, and they haven't looked back, man, and they're playing so good. Between that and the combination of the 76ers being banged up with Embiid and other guys not arising to the occasion, it's just a terrible recipe for the 76ers.
16: Look, Q, I explained to you last night, we didn't have Jock Landale for that first-round series, so things got a little bit sideways when the Knicks got things rolling. That being said, you know, they were a different team, and you're right. You know, the Sixers were not a top-heavy team, but the caveat in that is it was because Joel Embiid was missing. And when he's missing in action, that is a totally different team. When he was reinserted into the postseason run, it looked like Philadelphia was at least going to have enough to compete. And now that he looks like he is wearing down, or if he's not worn down, it looks like this is just a matter of time. You're right. It is hard to sweep a team, but the way that the Knicks are rolling, I don't think anything is hard for them.
17: I heard that. I mean, you're not wrong about that. They get the dub 108-94, have a 3-0 series lead. He's home team Brandon Leak. I'm Q Myers. It's game night on ESPN Radio on the ESPN app. Coming up, cry me a river. Wait a minute, man. There is no crying, absolutely no crying on this fine show that we call game night on ESPN Radio, the ESPN app, Sirius XM, Channel 80.
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1: Welcome to the show, Chris Pronger. When Chris won the Hart Trophy as the league's MVP 25 years ago, he became the first defenseman to win the award since Bobby Orr in the early 70s. And we're waiting all this time since. Are we any closer to that?
2: You know, I think the 1 year McCarr was close. I think he was close. I don't know if the voting was close. It is difficult for a defenseman to win. For whatever reason, people don't look at defensemen in that regard. Typically, you're looking at forwards that have 130 points and their teams have had excellent years. And, my particular year, Al MacInnis got hurt. So, a lot of the load was left to me. And also that year, we won the President's Trophy, so we had a great year. And we had great goaltending with Roman Turek. And so, a lot needs to go right. And that year, my main competitor, I would guess, would say was Jaromir Jagr. He got hurt and missed, I think it was anywhere between 12 and 16 games. Their writer in Pittsburgh voted for me over him. And so when you think about it, much like winning any trophy, whether it's a personal trophy like that, which really is a team trophy, And the voting just mapped out, too, with how that voter voted. I won by one vote.
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5: League, I'm Q Myers, and it's not a surprise that OKC is up in the series. It's not. It's not a surprise that the Lakers are running out of gas. It's not. They did a really good job in the first series against Houston. LeBron did a great job willing them to round number two. But now they're just going up against the big bad empire that many people want to talk about when they look at Oklahoma City. They're just so stinking good. But what is bad, home team, is what we saw happen at the end of the game on last night, where Austin Reeves, the whole Laker team, including their head coach, J.J. Redick, were all gathered around the officials, and they were complaining and crying and whining about calls, lack of calls, not enough calls, whatever the case was. But that, whatever we saw following the game, that little altercation, that's what was bad. Austin Reeves, he was the leader in the clubhouse when it came to that. He was the one doing the finger pointing. He was the one doing the talking. And, well, he was talking at his presser about that altercation. Check it out.
6: I felt like I was respectful to all of them all night. I mean, there's a million times in the past I've said way worse stuff. And when we were doing the whole tip ball, when they were switching spots, I wanted to get on the other side because they had a guy on the other side who was just trying to keep an advantage. And he turned around and just yelled at my face. I just thought it was disrespectful. The whole time that was going on over there, I don't think he said much to them. I think stepped in and said something. But at the end of the day, grown men, and I just didn't feel like he needed to yell in my face like that. I told him that I wasn't disrespectful. I told him if I did that to him first, I would have got a tech. I feel like the only reason I didn't get a tech is because he knew he was in the wrong. So, I felt disrespected.
7: That piece of sound is a sad piece of sound. That is a sad piece of sound, Q.
5: Tell him.
7: Talking about another grown man, how loud he was, yelling in your face. That picture of the Lakers surrounding the officials after the game, whining and crying and begging. Maybe you can correct me. did this game go down to the wire and did they lose by a point at the buzzer? Or were they dragged in the fourth quarter of a game? Did they get terribly outshot at the free throw line because of the bad calls? No, they were outshot by five at the free throw line. And did they turn the ball over five times, or did they turn the ball over 20 times in a playoff game? So the whining and the crying and the sound bites of people talking about other grown men yelling at them, it is a sad piece of sound for a storied franchise that has 17 world titles that will not be getting another one this year.
5: No, they won't be getting another one this year. And, you know, to see that image of Austin Reeves and pointing the finger and, you know, all this other stuff, it's like, come

0: 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Plus, Canty is back from Japan. 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
11: With Hockey Hall of Famer Larry Robinson on Melnick in the Afternoon on TSN 690, Lane Hudson, he remains tied with you for the most assists in a single season by a Montreal Canadiens defenseman with 66. Such complete opposite players on the surface. But what do you? When did you first come to the realization that this was a beyond special player?
12: First time I saw him last year. I mean, I heard, you know, I wasn't a big watcher of the Montreal games, especially because they weren't competitive. Once I heard about Lane, I started to watch a few games more, and I have to admit, man, I mean, he's fun to watch. I mean, Lane just sees the ice. He's pretty special.
11: Are you surprised that he's been able to defend as well as he does?
12: Yeah, well, you know what? Defending now isn't like the old days. When you say defend, in the old days, yeah, I mean, you had to fight a guy in front, and there were big guys, and you get chopped and everything else. Now, I mean, you just can't do that. So, I mean, if you're a smart hockey player, you should be able to defend, and he's quick enough and agile enough that, you know, he gets body position on the players, and what a nice kid he is too.
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15: Bridges had 23 points of his own. Kelly Oubre for the 76ers had 22 points. Paul George contributed early. 15 points in the first quarter. End of the game? Yeah, you got it. 15 points. Game 4, Sunday, is be on Sunday with the coverage beginning at 3 p.m. Eastern on ESPN Radio. And Jets running back Breece Hall has a 3-year, $43.5 million contract agreement that he signed that could be worth up to $45.75 million, sources told ESPN on Friday. Contract includes $29 million in guarantees and the average per year, which is 14.5, ranked fourth amongst running backs behind Saquon Barkley, Christian McCaffrey, and also Derrick Henry. 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
14: 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Layup good. Jalen Brunson with a 31-point game three.
16: Got

0: 33 points and 9 assists in the game. And the Knicks, they now have a 3-0 series lead after the 108-94 victory over the 76ers. It's game night on ESPN Radio, the ESPN app, SiriusXM, Channel 80, and TuneIn. 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He's home team Brandon Leak. I'm Q Myers. And as much as I want to talk about this this Knicks and 76ers series that has a commanding 3-0 series lead, are you seeing this back and forth in the Spurs and Timberwolves? Man, you want to talk about a game where they're getting after it. They got a double technical was just called on Stephon Castle and Jaden McDaniels. Jaden McDaniels is that dude. You want him on your side, man. If you're going to go to a fight, you want to make sure, hey, call up Jaden. Why? He know why. Just call him up. Hey, man, Jaden, it's Q.
1: Hey, Jaden coming.
0: Hey, Jaden, meet me at the spot, homeboy. Okay. You know, like, he's that guy that got a little something in his neck, man. I wouldn't mess with him.
2: Yeah, he's one of those guys where they say if there's a guy you want to meet in an alley or not bring meet in an alley, you want to bring an alley against that guy. He's tough. And you know what? The Minnesota Timberwolves may be the scrappiest team in this postseason because they were really in a spot where it looked like Denver was supposed to take care of business and it was going to be another, well, great year. Wait till Ant-Man gets another year under his belt. No. They were able to win with him being banged up in that series. Now he's back, and what he has done already in this game, he is something else. He is one of those special players who relishes being the lead dog, being the guy responsible for the winning and losing. And right now, he is responsible for them being in this game. And if they win, he will certainly be responsible for them going up 2-1.
0: I'll tell you what, it's a hell of a game right now. 74-70, San Antonio's on top, 4:18 left to go in the third quarter, and the officials are reviewing some things because some things just went down in the game. So we'll continue to update you on the score of that one. A really good Game 3 Western Semifinals. Again, it's game night here on ESPN Radio, presented by Progressive Insurance. 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Turn our attention back to the Knicks and the 76ers, 108-94. The Knicks have that 3-0 series lead. Jalen Brunson did his thing, and they did their thing without OG Anunoby. Gives them an opportunity now in Game 4. Maybe they rest him. Maybe he plays because he's feeling better. But here's Jalen Brunson talking about winning Game 3 without OG.
3: Definitely a team effort. Obviously, we want everyone back healthy, and but it's important for everyone to step up and have the right mindset. You know, do whatever we got to do to find a way to win.
2: Yeah, I don't think this thing is going 7. And if I'm in charge, OG Anunoby has the rest of the series off. Thank you. You brought us this far, and we'll see you in the Eastern Conference Finals. I think that was the bigger statement outside of them getting the 52 points in the paint, winning the fast break battle, winning the 32-16 free throw battle. I think the bigger statement was, you know, a lot of these teams in the playoffs, and you're seeing it with the Sixers and Joel Embiid, Q, if somebody is hurt, if somebody is off, it throws off the balance of your team. And what the Knicks did tonight, they didn't lose a beat. They didn't lose a step. And they actually were in their worst predicament since they were down 2-1 in the Hawks in the first round of the playoffs, where you had Karl Anthony Towns in foul trouble. He only gets you, you know, a few minutes and 8 points tonight. And you don't have OG Anunoby, and you're still able to overcome a double-digit deficit early, find a way to take over, and then get up by as many as 16 to win on the road.
0: Yeah, it's just it's just incredible, man, to find a way to be able to get it done without, you know, one of your best players that's been such a difference maker, and what a great position that they're in. I'm with you. If I'm Mike Brown, I'm definitely sitting OG at least in Game 4, probably Game 5 as well if it goes to Game 5, because you're right, it's not going 7, and I want to make sure that my guy is as healthy as possible going into the next round because they've already punched their ticket. Philadelphia is in a no-win situation, right? They're down 0-3. I don't believe that they have a chance to come back and make this a series and push it to Game 7. Here's Tyrese Maxey talking about that challenge being down 0-3.
4: You add a game to it, you know. We won't have to win 3 in a row, and now we got to win 4 in a row. And, you know, still a great challenge. And, hey, you got to go do it. Either you don't play with any pride and you get swept on your home floor in the second round of the playoffs, or you play with some pride and you win one game at a time.
2: You know, sympathy is not something you really hand out when you're talking about highly paid, highly competitive people, but you could feel a little bit for the Sixers, who've had some ups and downs, and they're just a different team with an injured Joel Embiid. But it's hard to sympathize with them when Tyrese Maxey and Paul George don't take over, when their teammate is giving all he has and his body is failing him. I mean, how does Paul George go 0-for-7 in the second half of a must-win situation? You cannot have a game like that, and he's been around the block. This isn't a young Paul George. He is brought into this scenario for this reason, to show some veteran leadership. And Tyrese Maxey, who might be the better player right now, those guys have to find a way to step up. But for neither one of those guys to crack 20 points at home in a must-win situation, you know, it's just really hard to feel sorry for Philadelphia when they had a really good opening and they did not stick their foot through the door and go through it with OG Anunoby out and Karl-Anthony Towns in foul trouble in this game.
0: Yeah, I mean, look, they started out really aggressive, right? They got a nice lead. Paul George started out really aggressive, 15 points in the first quarter. But, man, you can't give me 10 more the rest of the way? The rest of the game? Three quarters, you can't give me 10 more points? You gave me 15. That's a great start. Man, you're setting the tone. You're playoff P. You're that, you know what I mean? Like, you're that guy. You're the reason that's why we brought you in. You can't give me 10 points the rest of the way. He didn't give him anything. Nada. No matter what language you speak it in, it's still zero. Nothing.
2: It was a little bit more podcast P. And he owes him one. He owes Philadelphia one. All those games that he missed and them being where they are, they probably wouldn't even be in this predicament had he been there a little bit earlier in the season and maybe given them a little bit better of a seed situation. So he owes them for what he did tonight or what he didn't do tonight. Now it's about pride and not just being swept on your home floor coming up in game four.
0: And look, I appreciate what Tyrese Maxey said. You know, go out there, play with some pride. Don't get swept on your home floor. I think they will do that. I think they'll go out there, they'll give them everything that they've got. They'll throw the kitchen sink at them. They'll get a dub. Again, it's very hard to sweep a team in the postseason, let alone in the semifinals, right? I mean, it's very difficult. They're there for a reason. So I think that you'll see Joel Embiid give them everything you got. I think you'll see Tyrese Maxey, VJ Edgecombe. I'll tell you what. Between Maxey, Edgecombe, and Paul George, I bet you won't see only two free throw attempts on Sunday.
2: That shouldn't be the case.
0: Ever.
2: I'm putting it all on Paul George. You missed 25 games due to a drug suspension. You left a lot of people hanging. You have now the end of the season in the balance on your home floor. The person that should be leading them in scoring, leading them in free throw shooting, and leading them in at least 3-point attempts in game four, without a doubt, in my opinion, should be Paul George.
0: Yeah, no, there's no doubt. There's no doubt he should be. We'll see what happens. I think that backcourt of Maxey and Edgecombe is going to have a lot to say about what happens on Sunday. And like I said, I have no doubt, and I applaud him, that Joel Embiid's going to give everything he's got. If they go out on Sunday, it ain't because Joel Embiid didn't try, right? And look, it's no participation trophies here, not giving out ribbons and saying, you know, patting little Johnny on the backside, saying, hey, good job. Not doing that. But at the same time, you can see the pride that Embiid's playing with. You can see that every time he gets knocked down, it takes him a little bit longer to get back up, right? I mean, you can see, as you mentioned, his body is failing him, and he's still out there giving everything. And then you got guys that are healthy, guys that are rested because they missed, like you said, 25 games, that are shutting it down basically after the first quarter. After the first quarter? Like, if that was James Harden, that would be the whole show. If James Harden had done that, I would do an extra hour on game night tonight. Nobody else might. They might be like, hey, Q, you're on your own, brother. But if that had been James Harden, we would have wiped the floor with him.
2: Paul George owes Tyrese Maxey because he is the best player on the team right now. He has to bring it in. You're seeing the Knicks step up. You're seeing Mikal Bridges doing what needs to be done. You're seeing Landry Shamet come off the bench. You know, the Knicks didn't have a whole lot of scoring options, and he comes in and drops 15 off the bench. So role players are playing their roles for the New York Knicks, and the starters are not giving you starter and star performances on their home floor in a must-win situation. So there's nowhere else to go. I think they're getting blown out. I don't even think it's going to be close. I think the Knicks have turned it up to a different gear. I think Jalen Brunson clearly has learned how to close the last few years. I think they're going to get blown out on their home floor in game four.
0: Well, it's coming up on Sunday on Mother's Day. Coverage begins at 3 p.m. Eastern time on ESPN Radio. Will they get blown out? Will they win? Will they force a game five? Obviously, we'll find that out then. He's home team Brandon Leak. I'm Q Myers. It's game night here on ESPN Radio. I'll be at the Aces game coming up on tomorrow. What are the chances they could run this table in the dub and get another championship? 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
19: The decision to let go of Austin Mack, did that come down to just wanting to move in a different direction, or did it have to do with the amount of depth that you guys have at the receiver position?
20: Well, you know, depth is one thing. Then, obviously, the price tag was another. And I'm not going to lie to you, the availability piece was another. So it just didn't, you know, it just didn't tie in. Also because we are quite comfortable with the depth that we have at that position. And obviously we're going to attract some new blood at that position.
19: And how's your team going to overcome the leadership void that is being left behind by Marc-Antoine Dacroix retiring?
20: Well, we got some other leaders here. I mean, obviously Davis Alexander, Kantar Arthur, and then we have some quiet leaders like Najee Murray, Wes Sutton, Mustafa Johnson. I think we have our share of leaders. And, you know, the ultimate leader, obviously, is our head guy, Jason Moss. And I'm sure that, he'll be able to assemble a product that's going to be, is going to represent us accordingly, not only on the field, but also off the field.
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0: You know that if you get ESPN through DirecTV, Spectrum, Infinity, Verizon Fios, Cox, or Fubo, ESPN Unlimited is included at no additional cost. 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All the biggest WWE premium live events all in one place, anytime, anywhere. It's not the WWE, it's the WNBA. And it's 30 seasons going now, as it got tipped off earlier this evening. The Liberty 106, the Suns 75. I like to think of it as the Aces Invitational and everyone else is invited home team. But I can't say that anymore in the WNBA. There's too much talent across the board, from the Liberty to the Mystics to the Dream. Plenty of really talented teams, the Sparks. There's plenty of the Fever. There's a lot of talent. So I'd be lying to myself if I said it was the Aces Invitational.
2: Well, I mean, look, you're looking at a chance to, if they're not already, which I think they are, you're looking at becoming a true dynasty if they're able to make the run again. And we were talking earlier about all the movement in the W, and one of the things that the Aces were able to do, they were able to keep the majority of their pieces. And, you know, Jewel Lloyd and Jackie Young and Chelsea Gray, and then you throw in Asia. So you got a situation where, you know, it's going to be more of the same. And now that they continue to keep a lot of the group together, even if they don't have the best record, even if they don't, you know, lead their conference from wire to wire, they know what it takes when you get into the postseason. And I have to wonder, you know, a lot of times, even with dynasty teams, if that's better sometimes, the wear and tear of trying to be chasing history with a regular season record. You know, sometimes you get beat in the regular season, but you're just fine once you get to the postseason and you save the gas. You know how you pace yourself. You know what happens when you lose a game you're supposed to win. The Aces is certainly going to be one of the teams to beat. And now, you know, are they chasing true dynasty status with another championship? I think they're already there, but add one more, nobody else will have anything they can say.
0: No, there's no doubt about that. And I agree with you 100%. I think they're already there with the dynasty. Winning three championships in 4 years speaks for itself. But to your point about, you know, maybe not winning every game in the regular season, like, they were 30-14 last year. They closed the regular season, home team, on a 16-game winning streak. So think about that. At one point, they were 14-14. 14-14, and they went on, and they had just got waxed.
2: That's average.
0: They had just got waxed by, what, 50-something points? And Asia Wilson, the reigning MVP, said, nah. There's no more of that. This stops tonight. And it did. And they went on a 16-game winning streak, go on to win the championship. And, of course, now they got to run it. And the one thing I'll say about the Aces, you know, this could be a difference maker as well. And I don't think enough people are talking about this. They also added Kennedy Carter during free agency.
2: Tough player.
0: Wasn't even in the league last year.
2: Former member of the Atlanta Dream.
0: So you know what kind of player she could be.
2: Now she can be a little emotional.
0: Hey, we can handle emotions here in Vegas. We're a very emotional city.
2: All right, if you're willing to take what comes along with the player, then okay. You know, one of the questions I have for the Aces, has the league caught up to them? You know, with a lot of younger talent infused, the star power that's dispersed around the league now, kind of like the Warriors in their high power band, you could feel they were just a better team. You could see, you could feel, if you were a fan, you were rooting for it. If you were hating to your detriment, and you knew it. That's where the Aces have been. I don't know if they're there anymore. They can still win their way, clobber their way, Asia Wilson their way into another title. But the question I have is if the league has now caught up with them, because as good as they are, they might not be able to run away with a title if they're able to get to a championship round again.
0: Well, the thing about it is, I don't know if the league has caught up to them, but more teams across the league play the same style that they do, right? They were, in my opinion, they were kind of ahead of the curve. When Becky Hammon took over for Bill Laimbeer as the head coach of the Aces, she brought her style that she had learned in the NBA. Then all of a sudden you started seeing other coaches that had NBA roots get hired in the WNBA, and I think they all started to bring that same style. So I think there's more that play like the Aces, and the one thing that a lot of the teams have that the Aces don't have is consistent three-point shooting. There's a lot of teams in the league, and I believe the Dream are one of them, that knock down a lot of three-pointers, where the Aces don't do that often. It goes through Asia Wilson, which, it's not a bad option to go through.
2: I mean, when you get 20, 23 and 10,
0: exactly.
2: Why would you be shooting three-pointers? Somebody would need to have some kind of evaluation if you're not getting the ball in the post or where she wants it. So, you know, a battle of styles. You know, and maybe that would be cool if, you know, the style of play that the Aces have dominated themselves to 3 out of 4 championships with, if that would be juxtaposed to a three-point shooting team, how a difference of styles and how matching up against that in a championship round or a nice playoff run would look on TV. So I think it's a lot of fun. Another thing to throw into the hat of the WNBA, which continues to grow, be positive, and be successful. And now the Aces is going to be one of the teams that will certainly be the hunted because of their history.
0: There's no doubt. But you got the Liberty. You've got the Mystics. You've got the Dream, right?
2: There you go.
0: I mean, there's so many teams. The Lynx, I'm never going to not bring the Lynx into this conversation. The Sparks, the Fever. You have a healthy Caitlin Clark, right? You have more talent infused in that team as well. Their coach in Indiana is fantastic, by the way. The Valkyries, even though they're young, they were a very talented team last year getting into the postseason. So there's so many teams, I think, across the league right now that are going to make life difficult for multiple teams. It's not going to be the Liberty Aces run away like they have in previous years. It's going to be you're going to get beat up throughout the course of this year, and only the strong are going to survive and be left there standing at the end.
2: Well, I don't think anybody will run away with it.
0: No,
2: and
0: not at all.
2: Sometimes that's good. Sometimes
0: that's great.
2: It's good.
0: That's great
2: to have, you know, the lead horse and find they'll have all of the attention. They'll be the lightning rod for a league. But I don't think this year you could say anybody could run away with it. And when you're talking about teams that could possibly get hot, youngsters that could possibly be a lot better sooner than a lot of people thought, I think this is a really good opportunity for a wide open WNBA to be a lot of fun for the hardcore fans and the new fans that continue to help the league grow.
0: Agreed, 100%. I look forward to a very competitive league. Again, it was at one point where it felt very easy just to fast track and say, oh yeah, we're going to put those two teams in the finals and that's what it's going to be. It almost felt like to me at one point, similar to the beginning of the college football playoffs when it was just four teams, and you're like, oh yeah, put Alabama in there, put Georgia in there, put Clemson and one other team, whoever you want. Right, just go ahead and throw that fourth team in other, right? And that's how it was for a handful of years, and then there was all this other talent and everything. All of a sudden, all these other teams started stepping up, and then obviously the CFP got expanded. But that's how it was for years. I remember starting out college football seasons where I'd say, "Oh yeah, just put Bama in there right now. Go ahead and put Georgia in there right now, and then you can put Ohio State in there if you want, right? You throw Clemson in there. You can have a battle for the last spot, whatever." But two or three spots are already accounted for. It's not like that anymore in college football, and it's not going to be like that in the WNBA either.
2: Yeah, when you're looking at expansion, it gives, you know, your expansion teams hope that it may not take that long to turn things into a winner. And the more you're on TV, the more stars continue to help promote the league, the more competitive games you get, the more rivalries you get, the more the league will benefit. And so all of that exists in the gumbo of what the NBA has a chance to feed everybody this year.
0: Well, and then on top of that, this is, you know, now these young ladies are coming off free agency where they got some real money too, right?
2: Oh,
0: they
2: yeah.
0: got some real money, and now that's going to change the landscape of the WNBA where players aren't going to be forced to go and play in multiple, you know, leagues after the season's over. They actually have an opportunity to rest and get their body right and get ready for another WNBA season. So I think with all that combined, home team, you're just going to make everything that much better. The product's going to be that much better. There's going to be that many more eyeballs on it. And there's going to be some new folks that are going to be introduced to it that are going to understand, wow, okay, this is what they're talking about with all the new young stars that are entering the WNBA. So, yeah, man, let's go. It's time to get rolling. He's home team Brandon Leak. I'm Q Myers. Is it time to bring out the brooms? Is it time to bring out the brooms? It's game night on ESPN Radio, the all-new ESPN app, and SiriusXM Channel 80.
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4: Hi, it's Ken Connors. 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I go get my Habs fix and I check in with Campbell versus Gallo. 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
0: He didn't score again the rest of the game. So now the 76ers find themselves down 0-3 with Game 4 coming up on Sunday. Coverage begins at 3 p.m. Eastern on ESPN Radio. And in the NFL, Jets running back Breece Hall, he was hit with the franchise tag. Now he's got a three-year deal, $43.5 million contract. He agreed to and signed on Friday. The contract includes $29 million in guarantees. The average per year, $14.5 million, ranks fourth amongst running backs behind Saquon Barkley, who's at $20.6 million, Christian McCaffrey's at $19 million, and Derrick Henry at $15 million. For more scores and analysis, check out ESPN.com and the all-new ESPN app. Coming up, we continue to react to the Knicks taking a 3-0 series lead versus 76ers on game night with home team Brandon Leak and me, Hugh Myers, here on ESPN Radio on the all-new ESPN app.
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7: With the first pick in the 2026 NFL Draft, the Las Vegas Raiders select Fernando Mendoza. Quarterback, Indiana.
6: What is your projection short-term with Kirk Cousins as kind of a mentor and, of course, career-wise for Mendoza?
8: Look, I mean, this isn't like an underclassman coming out and he's a super young kid and they want to make sure they don't rush him. I just think they're being smart and saying, may the best quarterback start week one. I think that's kind of the approach. But Mendoza, to me, has a very high floor. He does a lot of things very well. I think early on it's going to be very fast for him. But with his poise, his toughness, his accuracy, his ability to kind of create magic out of thin air, I think he'll be fine in time. But, you know, if you told me Cousins was going to start 7, 8, 9 games, I wouldn't be shocked by that.
6: Is there a Brady factor in this at all?
8: In terms of his influence over the pick, or whether Brady is saying this is the way to do it, or
6: both.
8: What do you mean?
6: Yeah, both.
8: Yeah, no, I think that absolutely. Yeah, I mean, I wouldn't be shocked if Tom said, look, how much did I benefit? I would not have been Tom Brady if I got thrown in there. You know, if the Raiders are doing this with the right intentions here and the right plan, I think they might be being pretty smart about it.
9: Mitch, are you ready to resurrect your Raiders fandom?
6: No, that's long gone. Ah. Long, long gone.
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6: Mitch Melnick here with a reminder, especially for music nerds like me. 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
11: A 3-0 series lead versus the 76ers with a 108-94 victory over Philadelphia. Jalen Brunson had 33 points and 9 assists, while Kelly Oubre Jr. had 22 points and 8 rebounds of his own. Paul George really started out the game strong, 15 points in the first quarter, but ended the game with only 15 points. So clearly not enough. Game 4 for them is coming up on Sunday. That's an elimination game. Coverage begins at 3 p.m. Eastern on ESPN Radio. In the NFL, Jets running back Breece Hall, he signed a 3-year, $43.5 million contract on Friday, worth up to $45.75 million. The contract includes $29 million in guarantees, and the average per year is 14.5, which ranks fourth amongst running backs behind Saquon Barkley, Christian McCaffrey, and also Derrick Henry. For more scores and analysis, check out ESPN.com and the all-new ESPN app. Coming up, we deep dive into the WNBA 30 seasons. We do that next on Game Night with home team Brandon Leak and me, Q Myers, here on ESPN Radio and the all-new ESPN app.
12: Coming up on the Monday edition edition of Unsportsmanlike with Chris Canty, Michelle Spellman, and me, Evan Cohen. The draft is done. Mini camps are wrapping up, but it's never too early to give you the biggest roster holes for each of the Super Bowl contenders. 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

0: 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Home team, the WNBA is back. 30 seasons. Celebrating 30 seasons. You're in the ATL in Atlanta. They have a really good team. I'm here in Las Vegas. Obviously, the Aces is a really good team as well. So look forward to what's going to happen this season. We've talked about it a couple times throughout the course of the night. Looking forward to seeing what team rises to the top this year with all the different talent that's spread around across the league.
1: Yeah, you're looking at an infusion of young talent, a change in a lot of franchises with big names leaving teams and going to other teams around the league. And then the next step for a lot of people, whether it's injury or, you know, Paige Becker's coming off of her rookie season. I mean, you got, you know, Caitlin Clark coming back off of her injury-riddled season. You got the Paige Becker story. You got, you know, Asia Wilson. And if the Aces are going to be able to get another title and maybe solidify their ranking as a dynasty, if they haven't done that already, I think they already have. And then just the overall boom of business expansion, salaries for the players. I mean, there's just so many storylines that could help catapult the WNBA to a new stratosphere this year.
0: Jasper hit us up on Twitter and said there's definitely more talent and parity in the WNBA than ever right now. And with the new CBA, players don't have to play overseas. Also, don't forget about the Unrivaled League, which is another viable option now for women hoopers. So, yeah, that Unrivaled League, big time right there. And Nafisa Collier, got to give her a lot of credit for everything that they were able to do there with Unrivaled. But having the players not having to leave the country to supplement their income, to be able to survive, having that new CBA, as Jasper pointed out, I think that's a game changer. You saw a lot of players sign some pretty lucrative deals immediately when free agency opened up.
1: Yeah, and they, and when I say they, the WNBA, the league, the players, the executives, they need to reach back, and any of the players that played in generations past that want to be a part of the league in any capacity, whether it's All-Star Weekend, broadcasting, they need to reach back, because where the league is now is built on the bones and the work and the sacrifice and the dedication of the ladies who don't get a chance to live in this era and play in this era of basketball. And so it really is, for all intents and purposes, a new starting line, if you will, for the WNBA. And you just hope that it continues to grow and more cities get a chance to have star players and competitive seasons where hope can turn into wins, can turn into postseason runs, and can turn into potential championships.
0: The Valkyries on the night got a victory over the Storm, 91-80. Veronica Burton had 16 points and 6 assists. The Mystics, 68. The Tempo, 65. The Tempo is that new expansion team, so Washington's off to a really good start. And then the Liberty. The Liberty. They are dangerous. 106-75 over the Sun. Stewie, 31 points, 10 rebounds,
1: heard of
0: and
1: her.
0: 3 blocks.
1: She's kind of good is what I heard.
0: She's kind of good. You might want to get a hand up.
1: Man, Stewie went off. And she gave him 12 free throws. Three throws attempts, and I think went 11 for 12 from the free throw line. So you just can't stop her. And
0: right.
1: You know, New York's going to be in a conversation with the other cities we were talking about that are going to have a chance to be there at the end.
0: There's no doubt about it. He's home team Brandon Leak. I'm Q Myers. It's game night here on ESPN Radio and the ESPN app. The NBA playoffs are on ESPN Radio. 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
2: Wembanyama, he'll walk it up himself here. Back to the three-point line. Victor bouncing it over to Vassell. Right side, shot clock at 10. Back to Wemby. Rising for three. Wee-wee! Victor Wembanyama, three more. 37 is a new playoff high.
0: Well, he wouldn't stop there. No, no. Wemby went for 39, 15, and 5. That's 39 points, 15 rebounds, 5 blocks. San Antonio 115, Timberwolves 108, and San Antonio takes a 2-1 series lead. The highlight courtesy of WOAI. And, man, home team, that was a game. I mean, I was like, man, I need to go shower, right? Because I felt like I was dirty after that one. I ain't lying, man. I felt like I was in the trench. I felt like I was, like, you know, down low or something. Like, they were banging and knocking me down on the concrete, man. I felt like, you know, back in the day we used to play hoops outside on the concrete even when it was raining and you got all dirty. I felt like that was what was going on right now. I mean, I didn't even get close to my TV, and I felt emotionally tired from watching that battle between the Spurs and the Timberwolves.
1: when you're building a recipe for a good game and trying to build whatever the narrative for a series is going to be, a lot of the things we saw, Q, in the game tonight is in that recipe. Nobody's running away with it. Mm-hmm. Both teams are being physical. Both teams are in it at the end. Both superstars are giving you the business and not having an off night. Role players are hitting big shots late. I mean, everything you wanted in a good basketball game. While it favored the Spurs, it certainly favored everybody who's an NBA fan.
0: Well, the thing about it is, you know, the first round of the NBA playoffs I thought were great, right? We had three series that went to Game 7, even though the Cavs and the Raptors, I looked at like, what's going on here? But that's another subject. But they still, we had these series go to Game 7. Round 2, not so much, right? The Knicks have had their way with the 76ers. They're up 3-0. The Thunder have had their way with the Lakers. The Cavaliers are still the Cavaliers, right? I mean, I don't know what's going on with them. The Pistons are, you know, having their way with them, and James Harden is turning the ball over more than he's having assists. But this series right here, this series, this is what you talk about when you talk about playoff basketball. This is what you were hoping that all these series were going to ramp up to. As the playoffs go on, you want to see it get better. This is that series, right? The Spurs and the Timberwolves, this is mano-a-mano. We're going to stand in the middle of the ring, and we ain't going to try to even cover up. I'm just going to swing, and I'm going to swing, and I'm going to swing. It's going to be like the first fight I got into, home team. I didn't know what I was doing. I just knew I was going to swing and hope homeboy didn't hit me.
1: Hey, that's a strategy.
0: It's a strategy. It might not be a smart one, but, you know, it is what it is. That's what they're doing, man. They're swinging in the middle of the ring, and ain't nobody trying to cover up.
1: Look, you can use, you know, whatever cliche you want. People who are not big enough for the moment, shrinkage. I mean, the bottom line is this is about execution. Yeah. And the team's not turning the ball over, finding themselves down double digits. The team's not getting absolutely just taken advantage of on the boards are there at the end. And, you know, we're starting to see now the separation when you're looking at this series between the Knicks and the Philadelphia 76ers. It's clear that the Knicks are starting to prove to be the best team in the East. And I think the good part about the West is we don't know who is the second team. Who is second to the Thunder in the West? Is it the Spurs or the T-Wolves? And hopefully if we get six or seven games, it'll be worthy to find out who that moniker will go to.
0: You know, and just to further back me up when I say that it's an absolute fight and an absolute slugfest, what Minnesota doesn't like is their numbers from their starters. Everybody was minus while they were in the game. Oh. Julius Randle, minus 11. McDaniels, minus 15. Gobert, minus 6. Conley, minus 10. Ant-Man, minus 10. There was a lot of minuses there. Now, look, they are being physical. They're making life miserable for the Spurs. It's not easy. But when you shoot 5 of 22, 3 of 12, 12 of 26, right, that's not helping. When you turn the ball over multiple times, like, that's what's going wrong for Minnesota. They're making it difficult, but they're also not in the plus. They were only in the plus with two players that touched the floor tonight. Terrence Shannon Jr., plus 19. That's great. 28 minutes, only have 5 points. But they are plus 19 with him on the floor. That's great. It's not enough. And then Naz Reid, 18 points in 32 minutes. They are plus 3. Everyone else was minus. You can't have that. You're not going to win this series like that. Again, I respect it. I appreciate the way that they're making it tough. They're not going to go away. They're going to scratch claw. Someone's leaving the game bleeding. Like, it's going to happen every game. But it's just not – that can't be what you leave the game with. If you leave the game with that kind of stat line, you're going to lose more times than you're going to win.
1: Well, they're going to be minuses when Victor Wembanyama is 13 of 18 and scoring 39 points, and those guys are on the floor for most of the damage he was causing. I don't know what the correction for this man is going to be.
0: There
1: have been, you know, generations of great scorers. KD at one point was just absolutely unguardable. Shaq, you know, you tried to hack a Shaq. That was some way you thought you could neutralize him, but he made his important free throws in the postseason. What do you do when you have a Rudy Gobert and you have a 7-footer and the man is still driving 39 points? I don't know what you're supposed to do to correct this guy who clearly is going to be something special for a long, long time.
0: Wemby, plus 16. Castle, plus 17. Vassell, plus 10. Right? I mean, that's right there. That's what I'm talking about. right? They're being a lot more efficient, and when their starters are on the court, they're getting more done on the positive side than Minnesota. And even with that being said, as lopsided as that is, home team, San Antonio barely won, right? They still barely won. Yeah, exactly. So, again, I go back to the third quarter when San Antonio put in 35 and Minnesota only scored 28. Literally the difference in the game as San Antonio comes away at the 115-108 victory. Take a 2-1 series lead. He's home team Brandon Leak. I'm Q Myers. It's game night here on ESPN Radio. Let's get crazy. We're going to get crazy here on game night on ESPN Radio, the ESPN app, the SiriusXM, Channel 80.
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4: 1 second left. The Cavs are down 2. Will they be down 0-2? Williams holds. Looks the pass. Gets it to James. Here's a 3 for the win. Oh, it is good.
3: 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The NBA is on ESPN.
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0: I can picture, because I hear the call say, you could turn the lights out on the gym. All I can hear in my head is the Timberwolves saying, no, no, no, don't turn the light out on the gym. Let's run it back. Right? Isn't that what it sounded like? That would have been a, no, run it back. Run it back. That was cute. Now run it back. That's what that felt like to me. That's the way that that game played out. That even though they just slugged it out, they just left it all on the court, Minnesota's like, yeah, okay, let's go ahead and run that back.
1: I saw a smirk from Ant-Man.
0: Yeah.
1: Knowing that it was a winnable game. They wanted to win it, wanted to take control of the series and really take home court advantage. And what I gleaned from the smirk was they were beaten. No need to act like they can't win the next game and even up the series. Mm-hmm. But that, I think, will add to the drama. If he is confident that he and his team are right there at the end and they can do better, I wonder if we can see 39 points from him in game four when they have to make sure that they don't go down 3-1.
0: Yeah, I have no doubt that they're going to give it all that they've got. They're going to leave it all on the court again. That's their first loss at home in the postseason. Now, San Antonio's 3-0 in the postseason on the road, so something's got to give. But I agree with Jasper 100% who hit us up on Twitter and said that Spurs-Timberwolves series is like Larry Holmes versus Ken Norton when they fought for the vacated heavyweight title back in the day. 15 rounds of nonstop toe-to-toe action, a slugfest.
1: I'm for it. And we look like we're on tap for a couple of quick series with the Thunder and the Lakers and the Knicks and the 76ers. So to have one standing series where you have young superstars, you have close games, you have physical play, you have defense, you have offense, you have runs. Why not? Why not give us one where we can hang our hats on a 6 or 7 game affair where, like a heavyweight bout, maybe we get it to go the distance?
0: Yeah. I mean, I could easily see this one going, 7 games. I could easily see this one going 6 games, one way or the other, because, again, nobody is backing down, right? You know, styles create fights. We talk about that all the time. And this style is the fight that I'm signing up for. Like, this is the fight that I want to see. This one is a lot of fun. And again, when this series is over, nobody's going to sit there and say that, it wasn't a tough-fought battle. Nobody's going to say that, a team folded, somebody didn't show up. Like, everyone is doing their part. Obviously, the alphas, as you mentioned, the Anthony Edwards, the Wembys, they're going to go and do the heavy lifting. But the rest of those dudes, they're all signing up for the same challenge. They know what it is, and they're bringing it every step of the way. As a matter of fact, Anthony Edwards, who put in a hell of a performance on this night, 32 points, 14 rebounds, and 6 assists, he sped to the podium.
17: How did you claw back into the game the way that you did?
18: Just get some stops. We wasn't getting many stops, and our shot wasn't going in, but just staying with the game plan and execution offensively.
17: You had, I think, 41 minutes tonight. Was it your plan all the way to just kind of go as far as you needed to go, and how do you feel coming off of that?
18: Yeah, for sure. I told Coach, like, however many minutes you need me to play tonight, I'm willing to do it, and I feel good.
19: It's just kind of what made it tough in the third quarter to slow them down. They had 35 points and seemed to be where they really took control of this game.
22: Offensive rebounds. I think they hit a few three of those. I hit a few threes off of those. I think they started playing faster as well. So just those two factors, and it kind of buckled in on and was able to execute.
19: And 0-for-12 as a team to start the night tonight. Was that just a case of you guys missing shots to open the game tonight, or what do you think happened in the opening minutes tonight?
18: I think that's all there can be. We was able to get it up on the rim. It just didn't go in for us, but we clawed our way back into the game, so I don't think that really hurt us. I think it was the third quarter. Every time we scored to cut the game within two, they got two offensive rebounds for two threes, kick out threes. I think that's really what hurt us. Like, we gotta get those defensive rebounds, man. We gotta box them out. Number 30 is crashing every time, and number one is hailing on the offensive glass, so we gotta box him out and then box everybody else out and gang rebound.
1: Yeah, Julian and Victor Wembanyama, number 30 and number one, when he's calling people by numbers. And he was right. The rebounding made the difference because both teams scored 29 points in the fourth quarter. Mm-hmm. So it was about maintaining what the Spurs had built up going into the fourth. And you just have to look at that start when they couldn't get any offense going to start the game. And it looks like at the end when it came down to a few possessions with about 3 minutes to go, that start was the difference in the ball game not swinging in the favor of the Timberwolves.
0: Yeah, no, there's no doubt. And again, I pointed it out earlier before the game even wrapped up. I kept looking at that third quarter and seeing the fact that San Antonio put up 35 where Minnesota only had 28. And Ant's absolutely right. Every time they would have a bucket that they would make, all of a sudden you'd see San Antonio get a bucket and maybe create a turnover and get another easy bucket. They'd get within a couple. Then all of a sudden you look up and San Antonio's back up four or they're back up six. And they just kept separating enough. And that, when you ultimately look back at it, the rest of the game was super even in the first quarter where they started out so poorly, they ended the first quarter 23-22. Ant-Man hit a three-pointer at the buzzer to end the first quarter. It's literally 23-22, even though they started out the game 0-12.
1: You can't have Julian Champagne, you know, grabbing 12 boards. You got to put a body on him, man.
0: Yeah, that's true.
1: You know, they did. I thought the T-Wolves did a good job of trying to close out. They missed some shots at the end, and, mm-hmm. you know, the rebounds that they missed ended up bleeding time off the clock. But, look, you got 39 from Wembanyama. You got 32 from Ant-Man. You were right there in the game. It was a bad start. It was a bad third quarter. Those are the things, when you look at the tape, you look to clean up for game four.
0: Yeah, absolutely. Jaden McDaniels for Minnesota had 17 points, but he did it on 5 of 22 shooting.
1: Ouch.
0: Yeah, exactly. Yeah. You
1: that's,
0: know,
1: that's not efficient.
0: No.
1: Mr. Obvious. So,
0: yeah. Can't do
1: you
0: that.
1: Know, I don't think this is not a game where the T-Wolves should put their head down. Now, look, you know, you throw that stat out, you know, that's something that can be corrected, but they were still right there. And this specter of Victor Wembanyama maybe, you know, being from another world and, you know, being from another time, because he does not look like this moment is too big for him, and he's not shying away from anything. It looks like he's reveling in the fact that he still is in control. He's the apex predator, and he's a guy that knows he has to lead his team, and he's doing it, it looks like, with relatively ease.
0: You know, the one thing I will say, though, is Minnesota's, you know, they're playing so physical that it looks like it's wearing on him a little bit. Right, not gonna lie, there was points in the game where Wemby looked like he was kind of tired, and I feel like that's playoff basketball. That's that bodies being, you know, laying on you. That's those bodies knocking you to the ground. I mean, how many times can that tree, that big tree that is Wemby, hit the hardwood and bounce right back up? And there was a couple sequences back to back where they're going for rebounds. Everyone's, you know, nothing dirty, but just the fact that it's so physical that bodies are just flying everywhere. So that physicality is definitely gonna take a little bit of a toll on Wemby for sure, because he's still small.
1: He was smaller. Playing through the physicality. He was huffing and puffing at certain times, and so was Ant-Man. So they didn't want to come off the floor. Forget whatever the rotation and the minute restrictions and the minute allotment is supposed to be. Both of those guys wanted to carry the team, and they played through the physical play. I tell you what, the way the Lakers were crying and complaining, they don't want these officials in the next Laker game, or else the Lakers might be calling the authorities.
0: Yeah, they might quit. They might just straight up quit. Yes, exactly.
1: Those Jokers play tonight.
0: Exactly. Wemby played 37 minutes, and the Ant-Man played 41 minutes. So a really good performance by both teams. This one comes out San Antonio with the victory. Coming up next, Sports Center All Night with Judson Richards. This has been Game Night on ESPN Radio, the ESPN app, SiriusXM Channel 80, and tune in.
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26: Chatting with Shane Kelly, VP at Simon Sports, here on Campbell versus Gallo. You know, Shane, I think this is such a great lesson and tale of patience and development by a team with your eye, Slavkowski.
27: Yeah, you know, if you actually look at what he did in the first 2 years of his career, the likelihood of him getting to this point historically was really low. I think, yeah, you have to then credit the Canadians, but you also just have to acknowledge that, like, he managed to find something in himself. Like, he had, 10 points his first year? You know, like, I think 4 goals. He really couldn't skate. I think that's where the, if he's so he'll tell you, came from, was talking about how Slav was one of the slowest players in the league. I mean, he'll never be one of the fastest, but I checked the other day, you know, he's bang middle of the pack. And I'd love to go back and look, like, how many guys went from being, you know, bottom 10% in the league as a regular to middle of the pack in their career? I bet you the number is really small because most guys don't get given the opportunity to do it. And, yeah, credit to the Canadians for the patience in, you know, getting him to this point. But also, it is one of the advantages of being the first overall pick is you just are going to get more chances to prove yourself. So credit, I think, to him for doing it, but also some of it's, I think, just the pick being first overall.
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30: Now, here's Chris Lewis.
0: And away we go with the Sixers, hoping their change in venue will lead to a change in the series against the Knicks. Game 3 between New York and Philly, with the Knicks up in the series 2-0. One starter for each team was questionable heading in. OG Anunoby ended up being ruled out with a hamstring tweak suffered at the end of Game 2. Meanwhile, Joel Embiid, who did not play in Game 2, was in the lineup dealing with right ankle and hip injuries. And the whole Sixers team looked like they had a boost in the early going.
31: They haven't needed offensive rebounds because they've shot it so well. Wow.
32: Alley-oop lob to Edgecombe, the rookie, who slams it home from Tyrese Maxey.
31: The pass was almost from half court to underneath to VJ Edgecombe.
32: Maxey the steal, 5-point lead. Another lob for Edgecombe. Another highlight dunk from the rookie VJ Edgecombe, and a timeout called by the New York Knicks.
6: So back-to-back highlights from Maxey to Edgecombe. Alley-oop dunks on ESPN Radio. Sixers fan in the building, they had their chance to make some noise in the first, but they also had to compete with the Knicks fans that made the short trip south for the second time in three postseasons. Philly built a lead as large as 12 early, thanks in large part to Paul George's hot start. 36-year-old at 15 points, 6 of 9 shooting, and was a plus 9 in the first quarter. However, the second quarter belonged to the Knicks.
7: Brunson front court, 4:15 to go in the half. Gives it up, gets it back. Now passes to the corner. Bridges catch and shoot. Three is good. Mikal Bridges making it a 10-point Knick lead.
31: Yeah, Mikal Bridges had been struggling earlier. He's come alive now. That's good news for the Knicks.
6: Yeah, that game six against Atlanta really woke up Bridges, and he has not looked back since. So the Knicks down as many as 12 in the first to up as many as 12 in the second quarter. In a physical fight, the Sixers threw the first punch, and Knicks countered with that haymaker in the second quarter of their own. New York won the second 33-21 to take an 8-point lead in the halftime. Now, one of the biggest differences in this series has been the bench. While the Sixers had no bench points through the first three frames, the Knicks got contributions from all over.
7: Paul George still hasn't scored since the first quarter when he had 15. 10 seconds to go in the third. Pass to Shamet. Three on its way and in. And the Knicks fans in South Philly enjoying a 9-point New York lead.
6: Landry Shamet had 15 points. He was 5 of 6 off the bench. The first Knicks reserve to score 15 points on 80% field goal over the last 30 postseasons. Impressive. That boost kept the Knicks in front as the teams entered the final quarter. And the Knicks, they were the best fourth quarter team in the regular season, thanks in large part to the former clutch player of the year.
7: Brunson works from the left wing. Paul George waiting for him at the three-point line. Now switching defense, Oubre on him. Feeds Karl Anthony Towns against George. Up top, Brunson squares on a long three and connects. Jalen Brunson with the long triple.
31: Boy, long is the correct word, Kesty. He was almost at the red seven in the 76er logo.
7: 27 for Brunson, 9-point Knickerbocker lead.
6: Yeah, Kelly Oubre gave him a little too much room. Brunson shot over the closeout and connected on the distance three. 33 points, 5 rebounds, 9 assists. His 24th 30-point playoff game with the Knicks, which extends his franchise record. But it was up to the Sixers to avoid that dreaded 0-3 hole that no team has fought back from in NBA history. Now, they did cut it to as close as 4 in the fourth, but the player whose mom used to work for the Sixers delivered the final dagger.
7: Here's Maxey trying a three. Missed it. Rebound Brunson. Brunson Bridges wants more offense. Up ahead, Bridges. Puts it up and in. 3:46 to go. And the Knicks fans who've taken over Xfinity Mobile Arena on their feet with New York leading by 16.
6: Our great analyst, B.J. Carlissimo, of course, seeing ahead of it. Mikal Bridges leaking ahead, got the layup. Knicks 108, I should say. Sixers 94, and that is your final score. The Knicks now lead the series 3-0. And as we mentioned before, no team in NBA history has ever come back to win a series with a 3-0 deficit. The Knicks have won 6 straight playoff games, which is tied for the longest postseason win streak in franchise history. What did it tie? 1999, the year the Knicks made the NBA Finals. Brunson, 33 points, 9 assists, 5 rebounds. They also, the Knicks, shot 9 of 15 off of Brunson's passes, so he was really in his element. Bridges scored 23. Josh Hart, 12 points, 11 rebounds. In a conversation after the game with our crew of Mark Kestisher and P.J. Carlissimo.
7: I'd start usually talking offense, but can you talk about the defense you guys played for, I'd say, 3 quarters and a half after being down 12 points to win this game?
10: Yeah, I mean, we didn't start the game off as good as we wanted. I'll take blame for that. I'll let PG kind of get going. And, you know, we left them, I think they scored like 31 to 33 in that first quarter. But after that, we kind of locked in, picked up the physicality, you know, and able to get stops and run and play our game.
31: How about Landry Shamet off the bench tonight, Josh?
10: Yeah, man, this is, you know, he's a heck of a player. You know, that's a true pro. You know, he hasn't got many, you know, many minutes, you know, the last several games. And for him to be able to be locked in, come in, give us the spark offensively, defensively, that's a true professional right there. So, man, we got a lot of respect for him and love for him, and we got to have him keep doing it.
31: You know, it's not easy for me as a Seton Hall guy to be talking about you Nova guys, but I'll tell you what, the Nova Knicks tonight were really special. I keep looking up at those two banners in 2016 and 2018. Is it special for you guys to come and play in this building where you had so much success when you were in college?
10: Yeah, man, this is obviously we played in this arena I don't know how many times. It's like a second home for all of us. And obviously, Nick Faithful come out and show love every time we're here. So, you know, we love coming to Philly. We love playing in Philly just because we have that connection to it. And, you know, like I said, we got to keep it up. We got another one on Sunday.
7: Yeah, I was going to ask you about that. Well, it looks like you got to go. So congratulations on the win, and we will see you on Sunday afternoon.
10: Yeah, appreciate it.
6: And that was Josh Hart after the Knicks 108-94 win over Philly to take a 3-0 lead in the best of seven. And the Knicks win it without OG Anunoby, as the guys dubbed the Nova Knicks. Jalen Brunson, Mikal Bridges, Josh Hart, all strong games. And they've had a home in Philly. They have won 7 straight games against the Sixers in Philadelphia, regular season and playoffs. That dates back to 2024, the longest streak of road wins for the Knicks in Philly in series history. Meanwhile, for Philly, some rough numbers. No bench points entering the fourth quarter. Paul George, you mentioned his 15 points early. He did not score after the first. He went 0-9. Joel Embiid did play, of course, 18 points, 6 rebounds, and 5 assists. Mike Brown on winning game 3.
11: Our guys did a good job. We knew that they were going to be energized by the crowd. Especially being down 0-2, they're a great team. They weren't going to lay down. They were going to bring a little extra. We knew the crowd was going to help them bring a little extra. And they jumped out and they kind of punched us in the mouth to start the game. Our guys settled down and they figured it out the next, you know, 3 quarters after that first one went by. But great response by our group. They're resilient. They've been through a lot. As a veteran group, and it showed tonight.
6: Well, how do you figure it out? You rely on Jalen Brunson, who talked about winning the game without OG Anunoby afterwards.
12: Definitely a team effort. Obviously, we want everyone back healthy, and it's important for everyone to step up and have the right mindset. You know, do whatever we got to do to find a way to win.
6: Knicks 108, Sixers 94. And the Knicks are 1 win away from the Eastern Conference Finals. Chris Lewis here on ESPN Radio. This is SportsCenter All Night. And to the Western Conference. And Wemby's first second-round playoff road game. Spurs and Wolves tied up at 1 entering game 3. And after coming off the bench in the first 2 games, working his way back from injury, Anthony Edwards returned to the starting lineup. And after falling behind big in the first, the Ant-Man was a part of bringing them back.
13: Ant with it at midcourt with 1. He'll pull up on a 35-footer at the buzzer. He drains it. The Timberwolves are within 1. 23-22. From down 15 to within 1 over the last 3 minutes and 48 seconds. And how big is that shot by Anthony Edwards?
6: KFAN Sports Radio. So the Spurs, they got off to an 18-3 start. And it was down to just a 1-point lead at the end of 1. It highlights a theme of Minnesota all postseason. When you think they should be down and out, they fight and force themselves right back into the mix. Plus, in this game, they had the buzzer beater magic.
13: Io with it up top, crosses over on Fox. Now McDaniels in the corner, sidestep to his right, fires on the 3 and drains it at the buzzer. Jane hits the triple to tie the game at 51.
6: Continuing on KFAN Sports Radio, after being in foul trouble the first 2 games, McDaniels finally got some extended run. So all tied up at the end of the first half. Now on the flip side, this was the first game in the series where Victor Wembanyama really had that offensive breakout. And it was his presence on the interior that was more noteworthy in this game, but he still had the ability to extend the defense.
13: Castle to Victor. Right wing 3 on the way. Wee-wee! Victor Wembanyama!
1: Wembanyama give him 32. And his second three of the night, 32-12.
6: W-O-A-I with the call. So Wembanyama, he got the inside touch going, and then was heating up from three late. And as the game inched towards crunch time, it had the feeling of one of the first true Wemby playoff signature spots, right? On the road, pivotal game three, against a four-time defensive player of the year in a one-possession game, right? This is everything you want to see from a young superstar. Our first opportunity to gather the evidence of whether Victor was ready for the moment.
1: Wembanyama, he'll walk it up himself here. Back to the three-point line. Victor bouncing it over to Vassell. Right side, shot clock at 10. Back to Wemby, rising for three. Wee-wee! Victor Wembanyama, three more. 37 is a new playoff high.
6: And that's the signature of exactly what we were talking about. Spurs win 115-108 over the Timberwolves to take a 2-1 series lead. Victor, 39 points, 15 rebounds, 5 blocks, monster number, second career game with at least 35, 15, and 5, including the regular season. He was sensational. First player with 35, 15 on 70% field goal in a playoff game since LeBron back in 2012, the Eastern Conference Finals. 16 of those points were in the fourth quarter. His teammate, De'Aaron Fox, just giddy about it afterwards. He chatted with Prime Video.
2: De'Aaron, how were you guys able to close this out and take game three?
3: I think we were able to execute in the second half, and that's what it came up to. Obviously, we had a great start to the game. They fought back. You know, we didn't assume that it would be like game two. They fought back, and like I said, in the second half, we executed down the stretch, and I think that's why we were ultimately able to come up with this win.
2: We talked pregame about the importance of poise and composure. What impressed you most about your team's ability to be just that during their runs?
3: Yeah, especially when they went on that one, the run in the fourth quarter. We didn't turn the ball over. I think we had maybe one. But just being able to control the ball, control the pace, I think we played at our pace the entire game. And I think that's kind of wore them down. I mean, we play 10 guys, so we try to come at guys, we try to come at teams in waves, and I think we did that well.
2: We got
3: to
2: talk about the big fella. The physicality he takes, De'Aaron, and the efficiency he gives. What are we witnessing with Victor, especially in his first postseason?
3: I mean, greatness. We all know that. We see him every day. We see the work and the time that he puts into his game and his body, knowing that, you know, teams are going to come out here and try to be physical with him. And he fights through that. He doesn't complain. He knows what he's going to endure. And he comes out here and he produces.
2: You know how hard it is to win, beat a team twice in a row, to do it three times. What's it going to take to run it back on Sunday?
3: Do the same thing. Come out, be physical. Come out and try to start the game the way that we started and try to weather their runs. They're at home. They play great at home. And, you know, we're just trying to be able to come out here and fight, put ourselves in position to win, and then try to execute down the stretch.
6: That was De'Aaron Fox after the Spurs 115-108 win over the Timberwolves to take a 2-1 series lead, the Western Conference semifinal. Game 4, Sunday, 7:30 Eastern. Coming up next, Montreal has a new hook on this beat. 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
19: It is Arpan Basu. Has Lane Hudson won himself a future Norris Trophy with the way that he's played? I do feel like the narrative has shifted on him, that this guy is more than just an offensive dynamo.
20: Yeah, I mean, that's kind of why I wrote the piece on him when I did. Just before the votes were due, I wrote a piece on his defensive game. And it's just objectively strong. Like, it's not, there's no, the only way you could think he's not a strong defensive player is if you just looked at his height and weight and determined it based on that. There's nothing else that suggests that he hurts you defensively. And so, you know, you want to see growth year over year. Like, Lane Hudson in the first two games of the series last year in Washington, he looked frightened. He looked like he eventually adjusted to the new environment, but it came a little too late, and has figured out solutions to the immense pressure and the targeting that the Capitals were doing with him. He's sneaky strong, man. Like, if you spend any time talking to him in the dressing room while he's getting changed after practice or whatever, like, he is built strong. He's small. He doesn't weigh a whole lot, but he's a very hard worker, and he's a strong kid. And that strength allows him to leverage it because he's small. He uses the tools he has to the best of their potential.
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29: Newhawk with his second in game two, just as the power play expires, and it's 3-0 Montreal.
6: TSN 690 and multi-goal performances were the theme of the day in the NHL. Canadiens 5, Sabres 1 to even up the best of 7, one game apiece. Alex Newhook, those two goals, first career multi-goal playoff game, had 3 goals in 40 career playoff games entering Friday. Not bad. So it's the Canadiens' first time since Game 3 of the 2020 qualifying round versus the Penguins, where they had multiple defensemen score goals in the same playoff game, with Mike Matheson also tallying a goal in the first period. Again, the Sabres 0-4 in the power play in this game. Now 3-31 with a man advantage this postseason. That's below 10%. Game 3 of the series Sunday in Montreal, 7 Eastern on ESPN. The Western Conference series between Vegas and Anaheim already tied at 1-1. Now, usually folks from Southern California come to Vegas to party. Instead, it was Vegas that had a party in Anaheim.
33: Carlson hands it off behind the goal. Marner looked to walk in front. Now he shoots. He scores! Mitch Marner! A hat trick here in the playoffs. 3 goals for Mitch Marner and 4 points. 5-0 Golden Knights. His second hat trick as a Golden Knight and his first career playoff hat trick.
6: Fox Sports 98.9 with the call. Golden Knights finish the Ducks 6-2 to take a 2-1 series lead in the Western Conference second round action. Now, Mitch Marner, you heard it there. We mentioned that the multi-goal performances were the theme in the NHL on Friday. His first career playoff hat trick. It was a natural hat trick. Fourth player with a 4-plus point playoff game in Golden Knights playoff history. So well done for the Golden Knights to beat the Ducks. Their fourth loss at home by four or more goals in postseason history for the Ducks. Their first such loss since Game 7 of the 2014 second round against the Kings. Game 4 of that season.

0: He swings, hits a drive to center field and deep. This ball heading back, it has gone! A home run! Freddie Freeman with a solo shot, his fourth of the season, and the Dodgers lead it 3-1.
1: AM 570 LA Sports. So the Dodgers 3-1 victory, and they won their fourth in their last five after what was a season-long four-game losing streak. Freddie Freeman, that was his 100th career home run as a member of the Dodgers. Shohei Ohtani went 1-for-4, had an RBI for the third straight game. Chris Sale picked up the loss for the Braves, so big for the Dodgers to beat Chris Sale, who went 7 innings, 5 hits, 7 strikeouts, 2 earned runs. Red Sox got a great pitching performance against the Rays.
2: Schultens is ready, throws, Sadon drives one high and deep into left field. Is it high enough? It is back, it is gone! Off the light standard, Sadon, say goodbye. And it is 2-0 Red Sox.
1: And when you get a pitching performance like that, it's all you need. Sadon goes over the wall on WEEI 93.7, and it's a 2-0 win. It is the 6th shutout this season for the Red Sox. That leads Major League Baseball for the Rays' 15th consecutive game with less than 5 runs allowed. So even though they didn't get the win, they're still holding the opponent down, but they fall 2-0. Speaking of shutouts, the Red Sox rival also gets blanked by the Brewers.
3: Mizorowski kicks and throws on 1-2. Strike and not swinging. Fastball at 102. That's 10 Ks for Miz. What an impressive night so far for Mizorowski.
1: Mizorowski on WTMJ. Brewers 6, Yankees nothing. And Mizorowski, 6 innings, 2 hits allowed, 11 strikeouts. Now 70 of those bad boys this year. That leads Major League Baseball. 157 career strikeouts in 24 appearances. Fastest to 150 career strikeouts in Brewers history. Yankees are 1-6 this year against teams that are currently 500 or better, 25-7 against teams with losing records. Just something to monitor for the Yankees going forward. Let's check in on a walk-off in Kansas City.
4: Lofton at second, 2 out. Bottom of the 9th, 3-3 tie. Lefty against lefty, pitch to Isbell. Ground ball headed for left field. Here comes the runner around third. It's a hit. Here comes Lofton sliding in. Royals win it. How about that for a comeback?
1: 96-5 the fan. Royals 4, Tigers 3. Let's get a little higher scoring. Mariners, White Sox combined for 20 runs. Mariners had more.
5: Here's the pitch. Swung on, tagged. Right field. It's high. It's deep. It is gone. Into the Mariners bullpen. A grand slam for Luke Rayleigh. He torched it. And the Mariners lead 5-1.
1: Seattle Sports, 7:10 a.m., and it's a 12-8 final. Mariners use the long ball to beat the White Sox in a high-scoring game. 2 home runs for Rayleigh in the contest. But coming up next on SportsCenter All Night, New York gets one step closer to the second round, or to the third round, I should say. How did they do it? 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
4: Stephen Brunt, your pal, our former boss at TSN, Stuart Johnson, the commissioner of the Canadian Football League, has decided to let almost everybody in the playoffs with a play-in and is scheduling a new, this is as of 2027, not this year,
5: yeah,
4: an earlier start to the CFL schedule. What is going on?
5: Look, the bottom line here is more playoffs games are better for the teams because that's more playoff gates. They're better, especially for television, because they draw bigger audiences. You know, that's where most of the revenue in the league comes from, broadcast. And I think it's about having having a bit more inventory, more just creating more playoff inventory. What's the NCAA tournament's going to expand to? What, 76,
6: I think, or something like that.
5: 76 teams. Well, yeah. What's that all about?
6: It's ridiculous.
5: You know what? It's about money.
6: Yeah.
5: So this is about money, and I would step back and say, boy, purists are going to be upset about this, CFL purists, but there aren't enough CFL purists to keep the CFL, healthy and thriving. They need to expand their audience, and, they can't just do stuff the way it's always been done, and I think that's why Stu Johnson came and took the job. Like, look, we'll put it this way. In order to be able to hire Stu Johnson, I don't think he would have taken the job if he wasn't allowed to do stuff that's, a little radical.
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9: Their way into Xfinity Mobile Arena. They saw the Knicks trail by 12 early. And as the horn sounds, the Knicks win it 108-94 over Philadelphia. And New York has a stronghold on this second round series, leading the Sixers 3-0.
10: They win on the road, although it felt like home with all those New York fans that made the trip to Xfinity Mobile Arena in Philly. Knicks 108, Sixers 94. It's a 3-0 series lead for New York. They're one game away from the Eastern Conference Finals. How did they get it done? Mark Kesicher, PJ Carlissimo had the call on ESPN Radio.
9: Chris, thank you very much. The Knicks have taken the Sixers to the brink. New York comes into Philadelphia with thousands of their fans. PJ, they spotted them 12 points. Once the Knicks got rolling, they're a tough out. They've now won six straight in the postseason. They're up 3-0 in this second-round series.
11: The Sixers were off to a good start. That 9-0 lead, the early one, doesn't matter. But they got through the first quarter, 31-27, playing very, very well. I thought New York took control of the game in the second quarter. That 33-point second quarter, it just looks like they, sent a message to Philadelphia, not tonight. We don't care you got off to that big jump. We're going to take care of business. And it didn't matter. OG Anunoby was not here. Karl Anthony Towns got in quick foul trouble. Didn't matter. Landry Shamet comes off the bench. Their bench was magnificent. Was it 15-0, I thought, at 20, halftime?
9: And it was 20-0 at one point in the third.
11: Paul George had a great first quarter. It was funny. Josh Hart, when he's talking to us, said, I let him get going. He didn't let him get going. Paul George was unconscious. He was 6-for-9 to start, but he ended up 6-for-18. The Knicks defense was really, really good. Joel Embiid did not look right to me. Tyrese Maxey has just had trouble getting away from the constant double teams, the relentless help. He's not making his three-point shooting, so they don't have to extend their defense out at all. They just play back. Mikal Bridges, Landry Shamet, whoever it is that's guarding him. Jordan Clarkson came off the bench and gave him some good minutes, a couple of offensive rebounds where he took it. Just go down the list. One Nick after another is playing well, and it's really hard to identify. Sixers, Kelly Oubre, I thought, had a very good game. More Knicks are playing well. That's why they're on this unprecedented run right now.
9: Six straight wins in the postseason, longest since they last went to the NBA Finals in 1999. Detroit and Cleveland have the other half of the Eastern bracket, but the Knicks, the offense has looked terrific. This is now five straight games shooting at least 50%. They are barreling their way towards
11: the conference. Their offense is so good, it's overshadowing the defense. Their defense is excellent also. They're not giving up many points. And I'll tell you what, it's not easy, Kesty, with all the points the Knicks are scoring. There's so many more possessions in the game. It doesn't matter. They're still near the top in terms of field goal points allowed and field goal percentage defense, which is where you really see the difference. They're also doing some things they didn't do a lot of in the regular season. They're scoring fast break points. They're creating turnovers and running. About the only specialty point that they didn't win tonight was points off turnovers because they were a little careless themselves. But whether it's second chance points, points in the paint, all the hustle categories are in favor of the New York Knicks, and bench points, they are just wearing down the Philadelphia 76ers.
9: Well, the Sixers will have a shot to extend the series on Sunday afternoon here on ESPN Radio. The Knicks have a chance to get a lot of rest before the Eastern Conference Finals if they could finish off Philadelphia Game 4 again Sunday, 3 Eastern time here on ESPN Radio. Jalen Brunson, 33 points. 9 assists. Knicks beat the Sixers 108-94 to go up 3-0 in their second round series. For PJ Carlissimo, I'm Mark Kestisher right here on your home for the NBA, ESPN Radio, and the ESPN app. Now let's go back to Chris Lewis in the studio.
6: Great job as always with the call. Excellent recap after the fact by our crew out in Philly. Mark Kestisher and PJ Carlissimo talking about the Knicks 108-94 win over the Sixers to take a 3-0 lead. Sixers perspective in this game, you heard it there, Embiid did not look too mobile, scoring 18 points, 6 boards, and 5 assists. Paul George cooled off. The Sixers didn't get much from their bench, no points in the first three quarters. Nick Nurse, their head coach, what do you do now?
12: Yeah, I mean, you get in a situation like this, I mean, all you can do is try to get the next one and then see what happens, right? I mean, I know that's pretty obvious, but, you know, it turns to, if you can get one, it turns to 3-1 pretty quick, right? And you don't have to, you know, think about it being 3-0 anymore. But that's, you know, it's going to take, we're going to have to really, you know, dig in and regroup and make some adjustments and do things better. I mean, we obviously came out playing great. Then we went through a really bad stretch of defensive rebounding, I thought, and then a bunch of direct line drives. You know, that rears its head a little bit in these playoffs for us. Thought it was a little better in the second half guarding the direct line drives than it was the first. But we just didn't score enough.
6: Sunday afternoon is game 4 with the Sixers trying to avoid the sweep. Out west, Wemby sent a message.
13: McDaniel stepping into a right wing three. That's no good. Rebound to Sell. No foul committed. And you can turn out the lights in the gym here tonight. The Spurs are headed home with a W and a 2-1 lead in this best of 7 series as they hand the Minnesota Timberwolves their first home loss in these playoffs. And the Spurs improved to 3-0 on the road in the postseason with a 115-108 win here tonight.
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10: Spurs get the win. Victor Wembanyama gets the headline. 39 points, 15 rebounds, 5 blocks. Fourth player since blocks became official in the NBA in 73-74 with 35 points, 15 rebounds, 5 blocks in a playoff game. Joining, how about these names? Hakeem Olajuwon, who did it 3 times. Shaquille O'Neal, who did it 3 times. And Kareem Abdul-Jabbar, who did it twice. He also hit 3 three-pointers in this game. Olajuwon and O'Neal did not hit any three-pointers in their aforementioned games. Kareem Abdul-Jabbar, they didn't even have a three-point line. It just goes to show you the unique playing style and the impact that a dude who's, what, 7'7 with arms that cover the whole court can have. It was his first real breakout scoring performance of this round, and he really showed Minnesota on the road what Victor Wembanyama can do when his entire game is clicking, including 16 points in the fourth quarter, his most in a postseason quarter in his career. Anthony Edwards, his first game in the starting lineup in this series, first couple of games coming off the bench after the bone bruise in his knee, second player in franchise history with 30 points, 10 boards, and 5 assists in a playoff game, joining Kevin Garnett. Stephon Castle had 12 assists, definitely worth mentioning the performance that he had. Spurs started strong, they opened the game on a 14-1 run, and they finished strong to get the victory to go up 2-1. Their coach, Mitch Johnson, on that young guy performance.
14: Yeah, just the competitive response and continuing to get better at execution. I by no stretch want to diminish what they just did on the road in the playoffs, game 3. That is a first for us because we haven't been in the second round as a team. But these guys have shown that. That doesn't mean they do it every time. That doesn't mean that it's going to get anything but harder. I mean, it does mean that it's going to get nothing but harder. But, you know, they're gonna swing. I don't worry about them striking out looking. And that's all I ask for.
10: Going down swinging. And that's what the young coach likes about the young players on his team. You flip it to Minnesota, and the struggles when Anthony Edwards was double-teamed, according to ESPN video tracking, the Timberwolves were 2-for-11 and 0-of-6 from 3 and 2 turnovers on the 16 possessions where the Spurs double-teamed Edwards. So Chris Finch was asked after the game, why couldn't the team have that finishing kick?
15: Some game plan, defensive game plan mistakes hurt us. We missed some open shots for sure, and then we just fouled a little bit too much. So just gave them enough of the breathing room that they needed.
10: Well, how about Anthony Edwards and the way he was able to perform despite battling through that knee injury?
15: Oh, he was awesome. He was great. Yeah, and then, it was good. He needed that. We needed that. And, he's been battling back to find a game like this, and it couldn't have come at a better time. Unfortunately, we couldn't get the result that went along with it. But
10: the result was Spurs 115, Timberwolves 108. Spurs lead the best of 7, 2-1. Game 4 Sunday, 7:30 Eastern. The NBA playoffs are on ESPN Radio. Catch postseason action on ESPN Radio. 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SportsCenter all night, Chris Lewis here on ESPN Radio. And it's WNBA opening night, Friday night. And Alexa Philippou highlighted Brittany Griner, another new team now on the Connecticut Sun. What is she expecting this year?
16: Yeah, well, BG really looked like she was refreshed. This is a totally different group than kind of some of the teams that she's had more recently in her career. It's a group, Haley Van Lith actually called them the young intern group because they have so many different rookies and first-year players, and BG is that vet leader for this team. And that's actually a role where, she wasn't necessarily one that to be that vocal leader perhaps earlier in her career, but with this role that she has with the Sun, she was all ready to embrace it. And she even said that when it came to the coaching staff here in Connecticut, that she felt like they were actually really pushing her and coaching her hard, not just kind of letting her do whatever she wanted just because she's a vet and one of the all-time greats. And so she's looking forward to being able to show how the results of that coaching can show up on the floor when she gets going with the Sun tonight.
10: Well, a great report on the Sun's new star in the middle. Well, Griner had 13 points, 6 rebounds in her Connecticut debut, but it was the Liberty that really took it to the young Sun.
17: Stewart, off her back leg, got it. Chance at 3 for Brianna Stewart.
10: That on Ion, that made the score 85-60 Liberty. They cruise to a 106-75 victory, 31-point win, largest team's margin of victory in a season opener in their franchise history. But one of the great stories in the W this year is the new team. Well, there's a couple of them, one in Portland and one in Toronto. So it's the first game for the Tempo north of the border. Unfortunately for them, the Mystics got the better of them.
18: Sonia Citron. No quit. Takes back the lead by one. It's a tight game. We figured it might be, but it's really hard when you've never seen the Tempo.
10: So that was on TSN. Mystics 68, Tempo 65. The Mystics have won four of their last five season openers, but again, that'll be more known for it being the first Canadian team in WNBA history, in the WNBA second regular season game in Canada. Storm played the Dream in Vancouver last August. Lauren Betts, number four pick in the draft, did not score, the UCLA star. And the other score in the W, Valkyries, 91, Storm, 80. We'll highlight one more baseball game in this segment. How about the Astros just completely dominating the Reds?
19: Pitch on the way. And DeCenzo drills this one pretty deep to right, going back on it is Steer onto the warning track at the wall. He leaps. See you later! Zach DeCenzo's first hit of 2026 is a two-run homer, and the Astros lead it 2-0.
10: KBME, 790 AM, and the Astros, 10. The Reds did not score. And tune in to baseball action tonight. The Reds, they host the Astros as the series continues, presented by Progressive Insurance. 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
29: Chatting with Dave Jackson, it's Campbell versus Gallo on TSN 690, longtime NHL referee. Dave, you know, so many great officials over the last decade have retired, and now you're trying to train these guys almost on the fly. Like Wes McCauley, veteran referee, was with Blandina, who's in his first NHL postseason for the league. How do you think that has gone, and how challenging is it for these referees that are in the playoffs for the first time?
30: I think going from the old days where we had our names on our sweaters to guys not wearing helmets to now guys just having numbers and a visor, I think there's a lot more anonymity. I mean, of course, we all know Wes McCauley. We know Kelly Sutherland. A lot more anonymity, but there's guys that have been around the league 7, 8, 9 years that people don't even really know their names, and they assume that they're just young, inexperienced referees, but they've been toiling in the league for quite a while. So I don't think that's that big an issue. Blandina, he is newer, but he's been with Wes McCauley. So I never had that advantage when I was young. When I started in the league, I was out there by myself. If I could have been on the ice with Bill McCreary or Don Koharski, I mean, talk about the pressure that would have been sort of distributed between me and my partner, and I got a guy out there to sort of confide in. I mean, I'm a little bit jealous to some degree, but I think it's working fine.
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10: On the Cubs Radio Network, it sounds so smooth with the Cubs beating the Rangers 7-1 and winning their 10th straight game, the longest active win streak in the bigs. They're the fifth team in MLB history to have multiple double-digit win streaks in their first 40 games of the season. And you got to go back to years that I don't even want to think about. 1955, 1941, 1887, and 1880. Those are the other teams that had double-digit win streaks, two of them, in their first 40 games of the season. That's just crazy. Meanwhile, the Rangers have lost five of their last six. Other noteworthy scores, you have the Rockies winning in extras 9-7 against the Phillies in a game that they led 7-0. The Phillies led 6-0, I should say. Rallied back, the Phillies did, to tie it up, but it was the Rockies who won it in extras. And speaking of extras, New York Mets beat the Diamondbacks 3-1. They're now 5-2 on the road in May after going 4-9 on the road in March and April combined. Keeping it with New York, the Jets and running back Breece Hall agree to a 3-year, $43.5 million contract Friday. Could be worth over $45 million, according to ESPN. The average annual value per year, $14.5 million. That ranks fourth among running backs. The others, Saquon Barkley, Christian McCaffrey, and Derrick Henry. Hall slides just ahead of Kenneth Walker III, who signed that deal this offseason with the Chiefs. Here's insider Jeremy Fowler on NFL Live.
5: Breece Hall, the star running back of the Jets, has agreed to a 3-year, $45.75 million deal. So Breece Hall is paid no longer on the franchise tag. The Jets really wanted to get this done. Perhaps Hall could have waited, tried to squeeze out a little bit more money leading into that July 15th franchise tag deadline, but instead he gets it done now, says let's just do it. This is an interesting scene setter, Laura, for the running back market, because you have Jahmyr Gibbs in Detroit eligible for a new extension. You have Bijan Robinson in Atlanta eligible for a new extension. Those guys are in a different cloth. They'll probably get above $20 million per year eventually on a new deal. Just depends on when that happens.
10: Hall, over 5,000 scrimmage yards since he's joined the league. Now, Rich Eisen gave his take on the new deal.
7: Obviously, I would have hoped that the entirety of that draft would be growing old together, winning championships together, that it would be Sauce Gardner and, you know, Jermaine Johnson and Garrett Wilson and Breece Hall, all grown old together, along with Quinnen Williams, who was drafted before then, but not meant to be. And if you're going to be holding on to players, Garrett Wilson and Breece Hall are not too shabby. So I'm glad to hear about that. just goes to show you.
1: I'm sure Breece Hall is the most happy.
7: Well, for sure. It just goes to show you, if you're signing, you know, transition or franchise tags, that doesn't mean that the conversation is over unless you're the Dallas Cowboys.
10: Well, Hall last year ran for 1,065 yards, which, again, for a team that didn't have the wins like the Jets had, that's not too bad. Here's today's top sound.
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6: Number five.
10: We had a big game three in Minnesota, and Jaden McDaniels hit a three to tie the game going into the half. Call on KFAN.
9: Kyle with it up top, crosses over on Fox. Now McDaniels in the corner, sidestep to his right, fires on the three, and drains it at the buzzer. Jake hits the triple to tie the game at 51.
6: Number four.
10: The Cards won in San Diego and had an inside the park home run in the fifth. The call on Cardinals Radio Network.
9: 1-1 the count, and the pitch to J.J.'s hit into right field for a base hit. One run scores. Here comes another. Oh, and it got underneath Tatis. It's going all the way to the wall. Here comes a third run. And rounding third is Weatherholt. He's going to score. 4-0 Cardinals.
6: Number three.
10: The Knicks up 3-0 on the Sixers, and a Brunson layup late put the game away. The call on ESPN Radio.
11: Brunson through a double team layup, good. Jalen Brunson with a 31 point game three.
12: Got knocked sideways, he still put it in off the glass.
6: Number two.
10: Back to Minnesota, where it was close in the fourth before Victor Wembanyama put the Spurs up for good. The call on WOAI.
9: Wembanyama, he'll walk it up himself here. Back to the three-point line. Victor bouncing it over to Vassell. Right side, shot clock at 10. Back to Wemby, rising for three. Wee-wee! Victor Wembanyama, three more. 37 is a new playoff high.
6: Number one.
10: The Golden Knights took a 2-1 series lead on the Ducks thanks to a hat trick by Mitch Mariner. Fox Sports, 98.9 with the call.
9: Carlson hands it off behind the goal. Marner. Look to walk in front. Now he shoots. He scores! Mitch Marner! A hat trick here in the playoffs. Three goals for Mitch Marner and 4 points. 5-0 Golden Knights. His second hat trick as a Golden Knight and his first career playoff hat trick.
10: Another great edition of Top Sound. And we go to the top team in the Western Conference, Oklahoma City Thunder. Western Conference Semis Game 3, Saturday, 8:30 Eastern on ABC. They lead 2-0 over the Lakers as the scene shifts to Los Angeles. All the games so far that Oklahoma City has faced LA, they have been wide margin, 5 of the 6 by at least 15 points this year, including games 1 and 2. A lot of talking, though, about the referees after the fact. Myron Metcalf, host of Matt and Myron on Unsportsmanlike, they went into it on what they thought of the Lakers.
13: I don't understand when coaches say we're never going to make excuses, and then they spent an entire press conference making excuses.
14: Mm-hmm.
13: I mean, LeBron James has been a 6'9", 270-pound tank for the duration of his career. You think people are missing fouls on LeBron? I mean, he's drawn more fouls than anybody. That is a gift he has. So to suggest he is not getting calls, it just sounds like whining from J.J. Redick and the Lakers, and I thought that was beneath them. Apparently it's not.
10: Well, anything you can get to get an edge in a crucial game three, Lakers need to get a win at home to really have any realistic hope of the upset. Coming up next, the Knicks showed heart. Josh Hart. This is SportsCenter All Night on ESPN Radio.
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15: Now, here's Chris Lewis.
10: And away we go with the Sixers, hoping their change in venue will lead to a change in the series against the Knicks. Game three between New York and Philly, with the Knicks up in the series 2-0. One starter for each team was questionable heading in. OG Anunoby ended up being ruled out with a hamstring tweak suffered at the end of Game 2. Meanwhile, Joel Embiid, who did not play in Game 2, was in the lineup dealing with right ankle and hip injuries. And the whole Sixers team looked like they had a boost in the early going.
38: They haven't needed offensive rebounds because they've shot it so well.
10: Wow. Alley-oop lob
0: to Edgecombe, the rookie who slams it home from Tyrese Maxey.
1: A pass was almost from half court to underneath to VJ Edgecombe.
0: Maxey the steal, 5-point lead. Another lob for Edgecombe. Another highlight dunk from the rookie VJ Edgecombe, and a timeout called by the New York Knicks.
10: So back-to-back highlights from Maxey to Edgecombe. Alley-oop dunks on ESPN Radio. Sixers fan in the building, they had their chance to make some noise in the first, but they also had to compete with the Knicks fans that made the short trip south for the second time in three postseasons. Philly built a lead as large as 12 early, thanks in large part to Paul George's hot start, 36-year-old at 15 points, 6 of 9 shooting, and was a plus 9 in the first quarter. However, the second quarter belonged to the Knicks.
0: Brunson front court, 4:15 to go in the half. Gives it up, gets it back. Now passes to the corner. Bridges catch and shoot. Three is good. Mikal Bridges making it a 10-point Knick lead.
1: Yeah, Mikal Bridges had been struggling earlier. He's come alive now. That's good news for the Knicks.
10: Yeah, that game six against Atlanta really woke up Bridges, and he has not looked back since. So the Knicks down as many as 12 in the first to up as many as 12 in the second quarter. In a physical fight, the Sixers threw the first punch, and Knicks countered with that haymaker in the second quarter of their own. New York won the second 33-21 to take an 8-point lead in the halftime. Now, one of the biggest differences in this series has been the bench. While the Sixers had no bench points through the first three frames, the Knicks got contributions from all over.
0: Paul George still hasn't scored since the first quarter when he had 15. 10 seconds to go in the third. Pass to Shamet. Three on its way and in. And the Knicks fans in South Philly enjoying a 9-point New York lead.
10: Landry Shamet had 15 points. He was 5 of 6 off the bench. The first Knicks reserve to score 15 points on 80% field goal over the last 30 postseasons. Impressive. That boost kept the Knicks in front as the teams entered the final quarter. And the Knicks, they were the best fourth quarter team in the regular season, thanks in large part to the former clutch player of the year.
0: Brunson works from the left wing. Paul George waiting for him at the three-point line. Now switching defense, Oubre on him. Beats Karl Anthony Towns against George. Up top, Brunson squares on a long three and connects. Jalen Brunson with the long triple.
1: Boy, long is the correct word, Kesty. He was almost at the red 7 in the 76er logo.
0: 27 for Brunson, 9-point Knickerbocker lead.
10: Yeah, Kelly Oubre gave him a little too much room. Brunson shot over the closeout and connected on the distance three. 33 points, 5 rebounds, 9 assists. His 24th 30-point playoff game with the Knicks, which extends his franchise record. But it was up to the Sixers to avoid that dreaded 0-3 hole that no team has fought back from in NBA history. Now, they did cut it to as close as 4 in the fourth, but the player whose mom used to work for the Sixers delivered the final dagger.
0: There's Maxey trying a three. Missed it. Rebound Brunson. Brunson Bridges wants more offense. Up ahead, Bridges. Puts it up and in. 3:46 to go. And the Knicks fans who've taken over Xfinity Mobile Arena on their feet with New York leading by 16.
10: Our great analyst, B.J. Carlissimo, of course, seeing ahead of it. Mikal Bridges leaking ahead, got the layup. Knicks 104, Knicks 108, I should say, Sixers 94, and that is your final score. The Knicks now lead the series 3-0. And as we mentioned before, no team in NBA history has ever come back to win a series with a 3-0 deficit. The Knicks have won 6 straight playoff games, which is tied for the longest postseason win streak in franchise history. What did it tie? 1999, the year the Knicks made the NBA Finals. Brunson, 33 points, 9 assists, 5 rebounds. They also, the Knicks, shot 9 of 15 off of Brunson's passes, so he was really in his element. Bridges scored 23. Josh Hart, 12 points, 11 rebounds. In a conversation after the game with our crew of Mark Kestisher and P.J. Carlissimo.
0: I'd start usually talking offense, but can you talk about the defense you guys played for, I'd say, 3.5 quarters after being down 12 points to win this game?
2: Yeah, I mean, we didn't start the game off as good as we wanted. I'll take blame for that. I'll let PG kind of get going. And, you know, we left them, I think they scored like 31 or 33 in that first quarter. But after that, we kind of locked in, picked up the physicality, and able to get stops and run and play our game.
1: How about Landry Shamet off the bench tonight, Josh?
2: Yeah, man, this is, he's a heck of a player. That's a true pro. He hasn't got many minutes, the last several games. And for him to be able to be locked in, come in, give us the spark offensively, defensively, that's a true professional right there. So, man, we got a lot of respect for him and love for him, and we gotta have him keep doing it.
1: You know, it's not easy for me as a Seton Hall guy to be talking about you Nova guys, but I'll tell you what. The Nova Knicks tonight were really special. I keep looking up at those two banners in 2016 and 2018. Is it special for you guys to come and play in this building where you had so much success when you were in college?
2: Yeah, man. This is obviously we played in this arena I don't know how many times. It's like a second home for all of us. And obviously, Nick Faith will come out and show love every time we're here. So, we love coming to Philly. We love playing in Philly just because we have that connection to it. Like I said, we got to keep it up. We got another one on Sunday.
0: Yeah, I was going to ask you about that. Well, it looks like you got to go. So, congratulations on the win, and we will see you on Sunday afternoon.
2: Yeah, appreciate it.
10: And that was Josh Hart after the Knicks 108-94 win over Philly to take a 3-0 lead in the best of 7. And the Knicks win it without OG Anunoby, as the guys dubbed the Nova Knicks. Jalen Brunson, Mikal Bridges, Josh Hart, all strong games. And they've had a home in Philly. They have won 7 straight games against the Sixers in Philadelphia, regular season and playoffs. That dates back to 2024, the longest streak of road wins for the Knicks in Philly in series history. Meanwhile, for Philly, some rough numbers. No bench points entering the fourth quarter. Paul George, you mentioned his 15 points early. He did not score after the first. He went 0-for-9. Joel Embiid did play, of course, 18 points, 6 rebounds, and 5 assists. Mike Brown on winning game 3.
3: Our guys did a good job. We knew that they were going to be energized by the crowd. Especially being down 0-2, they're a great team. They weren't going to lay down. They were going to bring a little extra. We knew the crowd was going to help them bring a little extra. And they jumped out and they kind of punched us in the mouth to start the game. Our guys settled down and they figured it out the next, 3 quarters after that first one went by. But great response by our group. They're resilient. They've been through a lot as a veteran group, and it showed tonight.
10: Well, how do you figure it out? You rely on Jalen Brunson, who talked about winning the game without OG Anunoby afterwards.
4: Definitely a team effort. Obviously, we want everyone back healthy, and but it was important for everyone to step up and have the right mindset. Do whatever we got to do to find a way to win.
10: Knicks 108, Sixers 94. And the Knicks are one win away from the Eastern Conference Finals. Chris Lewis here on ESPN Radio. This is SportsCenter All Night. And to the Western Conference. And Wemby's first second-round playoff road game. Spurs and Wolves tied up at 1 entering game 3. And after coming off the bench in the first 2 games, working his way back from injury, Anthony Edwards returned to the starting lineup. And after falling behind big in the first, the Ant-Man was a part of bringing them back.
5: Ant with it at midcourt with 1. He'll pull up on a 35-footer at the buzzer. He drains it. The Timberwolves are within 1. 23-22. From down 15 to within 1 over the last 3 minutes and 48 seconds. And how big is that shot by Anthony Edwards?
10: KFAN Sports Radio. So the Spurs, they got off to an 18-3 start. And it was down to just a 1-point lead at the end of 1. It highlights a theme of Minnesota all postseason. When you think they should be down and out, they fight and force themselves right back into the mix. Plus, in this game, they had the buzzer beater magic.
5: Ayo with it up top, crosses over on Fox. Now McDaniels in the corner, sidestep to his right, fires on the 3 and drains it at the buzzer. Jane hits the triple to tie the game at 51.
10: Continuing on KFAN Sports Radio, after being in foul trouble the first 2 games, McDaniels finally got some extended run. So all tied up at the end of the first half. Now on the flip side, this was the first game in the series where Victor Wembanyama really had that offensive breakout. And it was his presence on the interior that was more noteworthy in this game, but he still had the ability to extend the defense.
5: Castle to Victor. Right wing three on the way. Wee-wee! Victor Wembanyama, give him 32. And his second three of the night, 32-12.
10: W-O-A-I with the call. So Wembanyama, he got the inside touch going, and then was heating up from three late. And as the game inched towards crunch time, it had the feeling of one of the first true Wemby playoff signature spots, right? On the road, pivotal game three, against a four-time defensive player of the year in a one-possession game, right? This is everything you want to see from a young superstar. Our first opportunity to gather the evidence of whether Victor was ready for the moment.
5: Wembanyama, he'll walk it up himself here. Back to the three-point line, Victor bouncing it over to Vassell. Right side, shot clock at 10. Back to Wemby, rising for three. Wee-wee! Victor Wembanyama, three more! 37 is a new playoff high!
10: And that's the signature of exactly what we were talking about. Spurs win 115-108 over the Timberwolves to take a 2-1 series lead. Victor, 39 points, 15 rebounds, 5 blocks, monster number, second career game with at least 35, 15, and 5, including the regular season. He was sensational. First player with 35, 15 on 70% field goal in a playoff game since LeBron back in 2012, the Eastern Conference Finals. 16 of those points were in the fourth quarter. His teammate, De'Aaron Fox, just giddy about it afterwards. He chatted with Prime Video.
6: De'Aaron, how were you guys able to close this out and take game three?
7: I think we were able to execute in the second half. I think that's what it came up to. Obviously, we had a great start to the game. They fought back. You know, we didn't assume that it would be like game two. They fought back, and like I said, in the second half, we executed down the stretch, and I think that's why we were ultimately able to come up with this win.
6: We talked pregame about the importance of poise and composure. What impressed you most about your team's ability to be just that during their runs?
7: Yeah, especially when they went on that one, the run in the fourth quarter. We didn't turn the ball over. I think we had maybe one. But just being able to control the ball, control the pace, I think we played at our pace the entire game. And I think that's kind of wore them down. I mean, we play 10 guys, so we try to come at guys, we try to come at teams in waves, and I think we did that well.
6: We got to talk about the big fella. The physicality he takes, De'Aaron, and the efficiency he gives. What are we witnessing with Victor, especially in his first postseason?
7: I mean, greatness. We all know that. We see him every day. We see the work and the time that he puts into his game and his body, knowing that, you know, teams are going to come out here and try to be physical with him. And he fights through that. He doesn't complain. He knows what he's going to endure. And he comes out here and he produces.
6: You know how hard it is to win, beat a team twice in a row, to do it three times. What's it going to take to run it back on Sunday?
7: I think the same thing. Come out, be physical. Come out and try to start the game the way that we started and try to weather their runs. They're at home. They play great at home. And, you know, we're just trying to be able to come out here and fight, put ourselves in position to win, and then try to execute down the stretch.
10: That was De'Aaron Fox after the Spurs 115-108 win over the Timberwolves to take a 2-1 series lead, the Western Conference semifinal. Game 4, Sunday, 7:30 Eastern. Coming up next, Montreal has a new hook on this beat. This is SportsCenter All Night on ESPN Radio.
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4: Welcome to the show, Chris Pronger. When Chris won the Hart Trophy as the league's MVP 25 years ago, he became the first defenseman to win the award since Bobby Orr in the early 70s. And we're waiting all this time since. Are we any closer to that?
5: You know, I think the 1 year Makar was close. I think he was close. I don't know if the voting was close. It is difficult for a defenseman to win. For whatever reason, people don't look at defensemen in that regard. Typically, you're looking at forwards that have 130 points and their teams have had excellent years. And, my particular year, Al MacInnis got hurt. So, a lot of the load was left to me. And also that year, we won the President's Trophy, so we had a great year. And we had great goaltending with Roman Turek. And so, a lot needs to go right. And that year, my main competitor, I would guess, would say was Jaromir Jagr. He got hurt and missed, I think it was anywhere between 12 and 16 games. Their writer in Pittsburgh voted for me over him. And so when you think about it, much like winning any trophy, whether it's a personal trophy like that, which really is a team trophy, And the voting just mapped out, too, with how that voter voted. I won by one vote.
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7: Newhawk with his second in game two, just as the power play expires, and it's 3-0 Montreal.
8: TSN 690 and multi-goal performances were the theme of the day in the NHL. Canadiens 5, Sabres 1 to even up the best of 7, one game apiece. Alex Newhook, those two goals, first career multi-goal playoff game, had 3 goals in 40 career playoff games entering Friday. Not bad. So it's the Canadiens' first time since Game 3 of the 2020 qualifying round versus the Penguins, where they had multiple defensemen score goals in the same playoff game, with Mike Matheson also tallying a goal in the first period. Again, the Sabres 0-for-4 in the power play in this game, now 3-for-31 with a man advantage this postseason. That's below 10%. Game 3 of the series, Sunday in Montreal, 7 Eastern on ESPN. The Western Conference series between Vegas and Anaheim already tied at 1-1. Now, usually folks from Southern California come to Vegas to party. Instead, it was Vegas that had a party in Anaheim.
9: Carlson hands it off behind the goal. Marner looked to walk in front. Now he shoots. He scores! Mitch Marner! Trick here in the playoffs. 3 goals for Mitch Marner and 4 points. 5-0 Golden Knights. His second hat trick as a Golden Knight and his first career playoff hat trick.
8: Fox Sports 98.9 with the call. Golden Knights finished the Ducks 6-2 to take a 2-1 series lead in the Western Conference second round action. Now, Mitch Marner, you heard it there. We mentioned that the multi-goal performances were the theme in the NHL on Friday. His first career playoff hat trick. It was a natural hat trick. Fourth player with a 4+ point playoff game in Golden Knights playoff history. So well done for the Golden Knights to beat the Ducks. Their fourth loss at home by four or more goals in postseason history for the Ducks. Their first such loss since Game 7 of the 2014 second round against the Kings. Game 4 of that series Sunday in Anaheim, 9:30 Eastern on ESPN. Sports Center all night. Chris Lewis here on ESPN Radio. We go to Major League Baseball. In the headline series of the weekend, you have to put the attention out west. Dodgers and Braves going head-to-head. Two favorites in the National League, both off to strong starts this season. This time it was Freddie Freeman going yard to give the Dodgers a win.
7: Freddie swings, hits a drive to center field and deep. This ball heading back, it has gone! A home run! Freddie Freeman with a solo shot, his fourth of the season.

0: an RBI for the third straight game. Chris Sale picked up the loss for the Braves. So big for the Dodgers to beat Chris Sale, who went 7 innings, 5 hits, 7 strikeouts, 2 earned runs. Red Sox got a great pitching performance against the Rays.
1: Schultz is ready. He throws. Sadon drives one high and deep into left field. Is it high enough? It is back. It is gone. Off the light standard. Sadon, say goodbye. And it is 2-0 Red Sox.
0: And when you get a pitching performance like that, it's all you need. Sadon goes over the wall on WEEI 93.7, and it's a 2-0 win. It is the 6th shutout this season for the Red Sox. That leads Major League Baseball for the Rays' 15th consecutive game with less than 5 runs allowed. So even though they didn't get the win, they're still holding the opponent down, but they fall 2-0. Speaking of shutouts, the Red Sox rival also gets blanked by the Brewers.
1: Mizorowski kicks and throws on 1-2. Strike and not swinging. Fastball at 102. That's 10 Ks for Miz. What an impressive night so far for Mizorowski.
0: Mizorowski on WTMJ. Brewers 6, Yankees nothing. And Mizorowski, 6 innings, 2 hits allowed, 11 strikeouts. Now 70 of those bad boys this year. That leads Major League Baseball. 157 career strikeouts in 24 appearances. Fastest to 150 career strikeouts in Brewers history. Yankees are 1-6 this year against teams that are currently 500 or better. 25-7 against teams with losing records. Just something to monitor for the Yankees going forward. Let's check in on a walk-off in Kansas City.
2: Lofton at second, 2 out. Bottom of the 9th, 3-3 tie. Lefty against lefty, pitch to Isbell. Ground ball headed for left field. Here comes the runner around third. It's a hit. Here comes Lofton sliding in. Royals win it. How about that for a comeback?
0: 96-5 the fan, Royals 4, Tigers 3. Let's get a little higher scoring. Mariners, White Sox combined for 20 runs. Mariners had more.
1: Here's the pitch. Swung on, tagged, right field. It's high, it's deep, it is gone. Into the Mariners bullpen, a grand slam for Luke Rayleigh. He torched it, and the Mariners lead 5-1.
0: Seattle Sports, 7:10 a.m., and it's a 12-8 final. Mariners use the long ball to beat the White Sox in a high-scoring game. 2 home runs for Rayleigh in the contest. But coming up next on SportsCenter All Night, New York gets one step closer to the second round, or to the third round, I should say. How did they do it? 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
6: The decision to let go of Austin Mack, did that come down to just wanting to move in a different direction, or did it have to do with the amount of depth that you guys have at the receiver position?
7: Well, you know, depth is one thing. Then, obviously, the price tag was another. And I'm not going to lie to you, the availability piece was another. So it just didn't, you know, it just didn't tie in. Also because we are quite comfortable with the depth that we have at that position. And obviously, we're going to attract some new blood at that position.
6: And how's your team going to overcome the leadership void that is being left behind by Marc-Antoine Decroix retiring?
7: Well, we got some other leaders here. I mean, obviously, Davis Alexander, you know, Kantar Arthur, you know, and then we have some quiet leaders like Najee Murray, Wes Sutton, Mustafa Johnson. I think we have our share of leaders, and it's, you know, the ultimate leader obviously is our head guy, Jason Moss, and I'm sure that he'll be able to assemble a product that's going to be is going to represent us accordingly, not only on the field, but also off the field.
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11: On the Cubs radio network, it sounds so smooth with the Cubs beating the Rangers 7-1 and winning their 10th straight game, the longest active win streak in the bigs. They're the fifth team in MLB history to have multiple double-digit win streaks in their first 40 games of the season. And you got to go back to years that I don't even want to think about. 1955, 1941, 1887, and 1880. Those are the other teams that had double-digit win streaks, two of them, in their first 40 games of the season. That's just crazy. Meanwhile, the Rangers have lost five of their last six. Other noteworthy scores, you have the Rockies winning in extras 9-7 against the Phillies in a game that they led 7-0. The Phillies led 6-0, I should say. Rallied back, the Phillies did, to tie it up, but it was the Rockies who won it in extras. And speaking of extras, New York Mets beat the Diamondbacks 3-1. They're now 5-2 on the road in May after going 4-9 on the road in March and April combined. Keeping it with New York, the Jets and running back Breece Hall agree to a 3-year, $43.5 million contract Friday. Could be worth over $45 million, according to ESPN. The average annual value per year, $14.5 million. That ranks fourth among running backs. The others, Saquon Barkley, Christian McCaffrey, and Derrick Henry. Hall slides just ahead of Kenneth Walker III, who signed that deal this offseason with the Chiefs. Here's insider Jeremy Fowler on NFL Live.
3: Breece Hall, the star running back of the Jets, has agreed to a three-year, $45.75 million deal. So Breece Hall is paid no longer on the franchise tag. The Jets really wanted to get this done. Perhaps Hall could have waited, tried to squeeze out a little bit more money leading into that July 15th franchise tag deadline, but instead he gets it done now, says let's just do it. This is an interesting scene setter, Laura, for the running back market, because you have Jahmyr Gibbs in Detroit eligible for a new extension. You have Bijan Robinson in Atlanta eligible for a new extension. Those guys are in a different cloth. They'll probably get you know, above $20 million per year eventually on a new deal. Just depends on when that happens.
11: Hall, over 5,000 scrimmage yards since he's joined the league. Now, Rich Eisen gave his take on the new deal.
12: Obviously, I would have hoped that the entirety of that draft would be growing old together, winning championships together, that it would be Sauce Gardner and, you know, Jermaine Johnson and Garrett Wilson and Breece Hall, all grown all together, along with Quinnen Williams, who was drafted before then, but not meant to be. And if you're going to be holding on to players, Garrett Wilson and Breece Hall are not too shabby. So I'm glad to hear about that. Just goes to show you.
13: I'm sure Breece Hall is the most happy.
12: Well, for sure. It just goes to show you, if you're signing, you know, transition or franchise tags, that doesn't mean that the conversation is over unless you're the Dallas Cowboys.
11: Well, Hall last year ran for 1,065 yards, which, again, for a team that didn't have the wins like the Jets had, that's not too bad. Here's today's top sound.
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11: We had a big game three in Minnesota, and Jaden McDaniels hit a three to tie the game going into the half. Call on KFAN.
16: Kyle with it. A shot crosses over on Fox. Now McDaniels in the corner. Sidestep to his right. Fires on the three and drains it at the buzzer. Jade hits the triple to tie the game at 51.
9: Number four.
11: The Cards won in San Diego and had an inside-the-park home run in the fifth. The call on Cardinals Radio Network.
17: One and one the count, and the pitch to J.J.'s hit into right field for a base hit. One run scores. Here comes another. Oh, and it got underneath Tatis. It's going all the way to the wall. Here comes a third run. And rounding third is Weatherholt. He's going to score. 4-0 Cardinals.
9: Number three.
11: The Knicks up 3-0 on the Sixers, and a Brunson layup late put the game away. The call on ESPN Radio.
18: Brunson through a double team. Layup good. Jalen Brunson with a 31-point game three.
19: Got knocked sideways. He still put it in off the glass.
9: Number two.
11: Back to Minnesota, where it was close in the fourth before Victor Wembanyama put the Spurs up for good. The call on WOAI.
20: Wembanyama, he'll walk it up himself here. Back to the three-point line. Victor bouncing it over to Vassell. Right side, shot clock at 10. Back to Wemby, rising for three. Wee-wee! Victor Wembanyama, three more. 37 is a new playoff high.
9: Number one.
11: The Golden Knights took a 2-1 series lead on the Ducks thanks to a hat trick by Mitch Mariner. Fox Sports, 98.9 with the call.
21: Carlson hands it off behind the goal. Marner looked to walk in front. Now he shoots. He scores! Mitch Marner, a hat trick here in the playoffs. Three goals for Mitch Marner and 4 points. 5-0 Golden Knights. His second hat trick as a Golden Knight and his first career playoff hat trick.
11: Another great edition of Top Sound. And we go to the top team in the Western Conference, Oklahoma City Thunder. Western Conference Semis Game 3, Saturday, 8:30 Eastern on ABC. They lead 2-0 over the Lakers as the scene shifts to Los Angeles. All the games so far that Oklahoma City has faced L.A., they have been wide margin, 5 of the 6 by at least 15 points this year, including games 1 and 2. A lot of talking, though, about the referees after the fact. Myron Metcalf, host of Matt and Myron on Unsportsmanlike, they went into it on what they thought of the Lakers.
1: I don't understand when coaches say we're never going to make excuses, and then they spend an entire press conference making excuses.
15: Mm-hmm.
1: I mean, LeBron James has been a 6'9", 270-pound tank for the duration of his career. You think people are missing fouls on LeBron? I mean, he's drawn more fouls than anybody. That is a gift he has. So to suggest he is not getting calls, it just sounds like whining from J.J. Redick and the Lakers, and I thought that was beneath them. Apparently it's not.
11: We'll see how the Lakers handle the Thunder, and we'll see how they handle the refs coming up in Game 3. But that wraps up this edition of SportsCenter All Night. We hand out the thank yous to our producer, Steve Risser. Technical director is Cam Berry. My name is Chris Lewis. Coming up next, it's the best of ESPN Radio.
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5: Right now, it's a pleasure to welcome to the show from CF Montreal, Luca Petrasso. One of the real bright spots early on, especially individually here, has been the play of Wiki Carmona coming over from the New York Red Bulls. What has stood out to you about Wiki Carmona in his early days?
40: Fantastic player. I think on the offensive side, he's kind of brought that side to him that maybe a lot of people didn't see in him in recent years. Maybe the way Red Bulls kind of play and the style and the way he had to maybe defend a little bit more over there. But I think when he came here, and you know, he has an incredible left foot. He's direct. He's fast. He likes to take players on. He'll shoot from everywhere. And he's able to create chances. He's able to run in behind and a high energy, high pressing style. And that's the kind of way we want to play on the front foot and putting teams under pressure. And he's able to do that.
5: Another player who's looking like he's kind of on the verge of having that offensive breakthrough is Ivan Jaime. What kind of a guy is he?
40: He's a good locker room guy. Very good with the players. We both play on the same side and we're working with each other. I'm either overlapping him, underlapping him, and always covering for him. But I know when I give him the ball, he's always going to go 1v1, and that's what you want from a winger. And as a defender, when you're defending somebody like that who wants to take you on every single time, is absolutely miserable to defend. So he shows that he has the confidence week in, week out, especially in training and in games, that he wants to be that man to give the ball, and he'll do something for us. He's one of our most dangerous players on the ball. So definitely excited to keep playing with him and have him on our side.
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1: Champions Edge, her brand new show, The Champions Edge, which gets going tomorrow. So get your bagels, get ready to go. Of course, it is Bonnie Bernstein, one of the greatest broadcasters to ever live. Yeah. No, it's true.
3: Supreme, I mean, like, really. We all just need to, like, have a baby Evan Cohen and put him in our pocket and just walk around with it.
1: Bonnie, wait a second. Myron McEvin for Canty Smalls.
3: Hi, Myron.
4: How you doing?
1: No, let's do this with Bonnie as if she's not here. Okay. We're going to get to her show. Smalls came into this show 3 years ago, and one of the things she said behind the scenes was, I want to open doors for others. I want to do in this job what people like Bonnie Bernstein have mm-hmm. done for me.
3: Hold up a chair.
1: Without knowing Bonnie. Yeah. Then you got to know Bonnie, and I would say from afar, you can comment on this. She's become somewhat of a mentor, confidant in this business for you.
3: Friend.
1: Yeah, so okay. She is one of the greats.
3: Yes. I say, all the times you talked about the chicken parm pizza, we got it together.
6: That's
3: you
6: right.
3: You didn't get it. Because I got tired of hearing about it. That's I was right. like, Michelle, let's just go. And so we went to Quality Italian, and we got a lovely chicken parm pizza.
6: That's right.
3: I got to take home all the leftovers, because we know Michelle doesn't do leftovers.
6: That's right.
3: Which so, it was totally
6: It was a great
3: fine.
6: Night.
3: It
6: as,
3: was a great
6: night.
3: It was great hear. All around. It really was.
1: As you can hear by what Bonnie's saying, she's a fan of Unsportsmanlike. No big deal. No big deal.
3: Well, I thought if anything was ever going to position me to be on the power, Michelle's, like, power list, this would be it.
6: Yes.
3: Yeah. But no.
1: Yeah. Mm-hmm.
6: And this show you created.
3: Well, yeah. But still no.
1: Okay, so that's you right. were... So, Myron,
3: no
1: you don't know this.
3: No power rankings here. That's okay.
1: Most people don't know this because we alluded to something going on. Jess Mendoza was here with us like a month or two ago. Mm-hmm. And there was there was like 20 people in our studio.
6: Film crew.
1: And I'm getting waved off by Bonnie Bernstein.
3: Because we're not
1: right
3: supposed
1: here.
3: To talk about it yet.
1: Yeah. Yes. Like, you can't bring up that we're filming a TV show within okay. the TV and radio show that you're already doing. The TV okay. show is The Champion's Edge.
3: Yes.
1: You are hosting it. You executive produce. Tell everybody what it is, why you wanted to do it, and how they can get it with their bagels this weekend.
3: Okay, so The Champion's Edge premieres on ABC on Saturday. You got to check your local listings because it kind of all depends. I'm pretty sure in New York it's on at noon in the lead up to the WNBA countdown pregame show. So The Champion's Edge is a series of profiles about successful women from all different industries whose common link is that they played sports. Mm. And what I love about it is that it's research based. So I had seen the last several of years all of this data coming out around the connection between sports participation and career success, mm-hmm. particularly for women. And the data point that we love sort of throwing out there is that 94% of female C-suite executives played sports. So our CEOs, our CFOs, our COOs, the top people at the food chain in their respective industries. And it got me thinking, where are the stories? We have this quantitative data. Where's the qualitative data? The stories that bring the data to life. And so while we in our industry, you know, like most of us who work in sports probably played sports, so that makes sense. And we're showcasing those women to a certain degree. But we also want to shine a light on the doctors, the lawyers, the women who are crushing it in finance, the women in technology and in the entertainment business, to be able to say to young women playing sports, if you want to stay in sports when it's time to go to work, absolutely. But, oh, by the way, you can take your inner athlete and apply that to literally any industry that you want to pursue and go in there with a leg up on a lot of the competition.
6: And, Bonnie, it's an important message, especially for young girls who are going to be watching the show to yeah. understand what's possible for them and how sports can impact their future on and off the court or the field. But also, girls are dropping out of sports at yeah. a certain point in their youth. So I would imagine that this show will be helpful in that, encouraging them to stay in sports and see what's possible on the other
3: side. It's so funny because when we talk about the keys to having a successful business, what we constantly hear is two things. Number one, being able to identify a white space and fill it. Number two, being able to solve for a problem. And the way we've built out the Champion's Edge, it kind of addresses both. We talked about the white space, so we are filling a storytelling white space by sharing all of these stories that don't exist on a singular platform. And Michelle, to your point, we're also hoping to address the dropout rate. Now, they're dropping out at twice the rate of boys by their early teens, and there could be lots of reasons for that. We can't fix through storytelling the fact that sometimes playing sports can be really cost prohibitive.
6: Right.
3: So there's the cost issue. But there are also a lot of girls who are dropping out of sports, not because they don't love it anymore. They do. But they realize it's time consuming. I'm not good enough to get a full scholarship. I'm never going to play in the WNBA or the NWSL. And so they choose to go on and do other things. And by showcasing these power players, we want to be able to say to girls, hey, if you love it, stay and play. Start thinking about the long game. Understand that the longer you play sports, your leadership skills, teamwork, resilience, confidence, being able to manage your time, setting goals, all those sorts of things, the longer you stay and play, the better you will hone those skills. And it's also a message to parents. And hopefully we want to create a conversational bridge between parents and their kids to just get a better understanding of how sports isn't just great in the now, it's going to be great and have benefits your entire life.
0: Bonnie, where did this idea come from? What made you want to launch?
3: It was all in my head. I was just looking for something fun to do. But, you know, like, we all know this. We live in this society where we are just bombarded and oversaturated with content. It's really hard, Myron, to find a new and fresh idea. And I was so astounded when I started looking for a platform that was telling all of these stories that there actually wasn't one. The light bulb went off. Now, mind you, that was several years ago, and it has taken a while to get this show to a place where it's actually going to be on television. But the timing, we're so fortunate, is great because we're finally past the point where we're calling women's sports a moment and we're officially calling it a movement. And so as the growth of women's sports continues across the board, whether it's attendance or ratings or merchandise sales or the level of sponsorship we're seeing and the media rights deals and on a macro level, the valuation of leagues and teams continues to grow, we want to tell stories from a different angle that inspires girls and their parents and coaches.
1: We're talking with Bonnie Bernstein, creator, host, executive producer of The Champion's Edge, ABC stations all across the country, debuting this weekend. Bonnie has been a great friend of ours now for a while, big supporter of our show. We're excited to support her show.
3: Yes.
1: So all of these unbelievable women that you interviewed for the show, the thing that they have in common would be sports, obviously.
3: Yep.
1: What is the character trait, though, that they all have in common? Is there one through line?
3: I actually put together a list of skill sets we acquire from sports that is now north of 30. So we hear about the teamwork and the leadership.
1: North of 30 of people north of 30 years old, you're saying?
3: Oh, I'm sorry.
1: No, north of 30. What was that? Oh, north 30, of 30, the amount of skills.
3: 30 different skills.
1: Oh, my God. I'm thinking like if you're an adult.
3: Like you'll grow into it?
1: Yeah, like, okay, so Michelle played sports. She still has this because of sports.
3: Well, we actually talked with Michelle and Kimberly Martin when we were on Vibe Check the other day. First of all, Kimberly was hilarious. I'm like, did you play sports growing up? She's like, did I play sports? She's like, I was the Charles Oakley of my eighth grade basketball team. Was I a goon? I was a goon. Was I an enforcer? I was an enforcer. And I was like, okay, we're going to step back here.
1: But that skill set, but isn't that the skill set that gets you to the Kimberly's level at ESPN? There's got to be something that
3: well, what she talked about is team. And we hear a lot about team, about resilience. We hear a lot about what Michelle talked about when she unabashedly talked about how she was the captain of her high school soccer team and went to states. But what Michelle talked about was being able to pivot, make in-game adjustments. And, you know, one of the things that we talk about a lot is how we learn to interpret failure differently in sports. Outside of the sports arena, if you mess up at something, if you fail, you're immediately looking at yourself in the mirror going, what's wrong with me? And you download it as a personal indictment on yourself. What sports teaches you is that failure is a part of the process that gets you towards success, that helps you win.
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0: Well, I'm saying, if you're going to do it, just like, can we just like, just do it. Just do it now.
1: Okay. So the proof of the existence of these aircraft is not enough. You want to just come. What's the next step?
0: Independence Day was 30 years ago, and I've been waiting for it since. Like, let's get it cracking.
1: I'm excited for Disclosure Day. Disclosure Day this summer. Yeah. Steven Spielberg, that's going to be a good one. So again, the phone number 888-729-3776, 888-SAY-ESPN. Where are you with this disclosure of UFOs and UAPs released by our government today? Video proof, photographic proof. Do you believe? Are you a skeptic? Brian is on ESPN Radio, 888-729-3776. Brian, what's up, buddy?
2: Nothing much. Thanks for taking my call. I got a chuckle out of the Aaron Rodgers thing. It kind of lightened the mood for me because I come to tears every time I tell this story. Desert Storm, 1990. Just before it turned to Desert Shield, I was launching out an aircraft. And when you're doing that, you have to look at all the flight controls and everything. And the pilot says, "Chief, do you see that?" And I said, "No, do it again." He says, "No, that." I come out from under the jet. And I'm going to get emotional because I do every time. There's this bright light just slowly going across the sky. And then out of nowhere, it just flashes and takes off on an angle. He's screaming, "Chief, I got to go. I got to go." And ever since that day, I believe before then, but ever since that day, I am a true believer. I saw one. I witnessed it myself. Took a little more than what I timed than what I explained, but I'm about to get emotional. So that's why I kind of shortened it. But they're real. They're real. Billions of billions of planets, a lot of them are in what's called the Goldilocks zone, which the Earth is. You gotta be nuts to think we're the only ones.
1: Yeah. Yeah. You're right. Mathematically, it doesn't. Yeah. It does, statistically, it doesn't even point to us being the only ones. Desert Storm was when, our aircraft, like, we were using things in that conflict that some people ascribe to alien technology. The TR-3B, the Black Triangle, the F-117 Nighthawk? Like, what'd you fly, Brian?
2: F-15s.
1: Okay. Like, but does the F-117 Nighthawk ring any bells from Desert Storm or the TR-3B, the Black Triangle?
2: Yeah. I remember the stealth, and I remember this, but nothing moved like that did. Aircraft we had back then don't move in 45-degree angles.
1: Same. Aircraft we have now still doesn't make some of those sudden stops. But I appreciate it. Thank you for your service, Brian. Thank you for sharing that. Dude, I've had goosebumps for 45 minutes since we've been talking about this.
0: Yeah.
1: It's a million degrees in this studio.
3: 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She's Got Game, a weekly show about women's sports with top athletes, coaches, and leaders. 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
11: With the first pick in the 2026 NFL Draft, the Las Vegas Raiders select Fernando Mendoza. Quarterback, Indiana.
10: What is your projection? 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
12: Look, I mean, this isn't like an underclassman coming out and he's a super young kid and they want to make sure they don't rush him. I just think they're being smart and saying, may the best quarterback start week one. I think that's kind of the approach. But Mendoza, to me, has a very high floor. He does a lot of things very well. I think early on it's going to be very fast for him. But with his poise, his toughness, his accuracy, his ability to kind of create magic out of thin air, I think he'll be fine in time. But, you know, if you told me Cousins was going to start 7, 8, 9 games, I wouldn't be shocked by that.
10: Is there a Brady factor in this at all?
12: In terms of his influence over the pick or whether Brady is saying this is the way to do it or
10: both.
12: What do you mean?
10: Yeah, both.
12: Yeah, no, I think that absolutely. Yeah, I mean, I wouldn't be shocked if Tom said, look, how much did I benefit? I would not have been Tom Brady if I got thrown in there. You know, if the Raiders are doing this with the right intentions here and the right plan, I think they might be being pretty smart about it.
13: Mitch, are you ready to resurrect your Raiders fandom?
10: No, that's long gone. Long gone.
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14: Fourth NBA analyst that is not feeling the appreciation when it comes to his basketball team. That guy is Jaylen Brown of the Boston Celtics, and he said as much on the Cousins podcast.
15: His frustration lies deeply within the organization and other things that we don't really have the details to. There's just been a lot of stuff, you know, that I've been hearing just going on with the Boston organization, with JB. You know, so I think part of him is like, I showed you guys more of who I am as a basketball player, not only just what I did on the basketball court, but the leadership that I displayed within this team. And you've seen that, not having our best player in JT. You've seen the different side of me and what I'm able to bring to the game of basketball. So all that stuff, you know, I think just came into play with him and his frustration.
16: I would say this, first of all, Tracy McGrady is so well-respected in every single room that he walks in. And I'm pretty sure he's not going to go on a podcast with Vince Carter, who he's related to, and bring these things vocally out to the forefront if they were not true. Now, whether he got that from Jaylen Brown or someone that's a close source within the Celtics organization, I don't know, but he's not just saying it for any reason. Here's the reality of the Boston Celtics, right? Coming into this season, a lot of people definitely did not think that the Boston Celtics were going to be a two seed. And a lot of people tried to say, hey, this is a gap year. Mm-hmm. You know, maybe you can get a top 10 draft pick for the 2026 NBA draft and head into the next season with another bona fide player. No, Jaylen Brown, like Michael Jordan, took it personal. He said, no, I can hold a fort down. That's exactly what he did, Freddie, so much so that he played like an MVP candidate until it tailed off at the end of the season. Jason Tatum comes back, things are altered a little bit, and rightfully so, because when you have another bona fide player who's the face of your franchise, mm-hmm. you're going to alter things here and there. That's just the natural way of doing business. But I think Jaylen Brown, his issue is that he wants to be treated like the main attraction when the Boston Celtics is all, the face of the franchise is going to always be Jason Tatum.
10: Yeah, absolutely.
16: Yeah. So there lies the issue, right? So now you have two trains mm-hmm. on a track of collision, and there's no other track to pivot away from.
10: Mm-hmm.
16: Now, mm-hmm. he has some some decisions to make right this summer in July. He will be eligible for an extension, and it's not just his decision, and also the Boston Celtics, but I can't see them not asking Jaylen Brown to come be a part of something for the foreseeable future as well as right now.
14: Yeah.
16: I don't see them not offering him that contract. It's a matter of does he want to sign that contract and continue to be in the shadow of Jason Tatum?
14: Right.
16: Or does he want to go somewhere else and be traded and be the face of that franchise? That's the bottom line. All that other stuff that's in between all that. Listen, that's what it comes down to. Can you treat me like the main attraction?
14: Well, he's not going to be the roller coaster. He's going to be the spinning cups at Disneyland. He is not going to be Space Mountain. He's going to be when you walk in and you might get on that ride that all the little kids have to take because they're not tall enough, as long as you're with the Boston Celtics. Because the line is, every man has his price. What kind of price is Jaylen Brown willing to make if he wants to get what he wants, if he believes he's not getting that from the Boston Celtics? He's not getting that appreciation. He's not getting that respect. That HD is spot on. He is never going to be the dude in Boston with Jason Tatum already cementing that place. And especially he cemented that title when he came back and played like that for the Celtics before the injuries overtook and they were not able to win Game 7 against the Philadelphia 76ers. Jaylen Brown was terrific in Game 7, but not terrific enough where that would lead anybody to say, okay, now you have cold ones with the Boston Celtics. Although when it comes to his frustration, if he feels that way, if he feels underappreciated, well, the Celtics president of basketball operations, Brad Stevens, he says, I haven't heard it.
5: I talked to Jaylen Monday a little bit after he just real quickly and was nothing but positive. He has not expressed those frustrations to me. We've been here 10 years together, and I do think that, you know, obviously I love JB, and everybody around here loves JB. And, you know, I think just like any of our other guys, as we get to the end of the season, I'll be here, and my door is always open, and if anybody ever wants to come in and talk about it, and talk about, you know, their team, their place, whatever the case may be, I'm all ears, and that would be 1 through 16, not just Jaylen, not just Jason, not just the guys that have been here. I think it's really important to be available. So I certainly am, and none of that has been expressed to me.
14: Just because Brad Stevens didn't hear from Jaylen Brown don't mean it ain't true.
16: Hey, he's not going to come get on that microphone and say,
14: exactly.
16: Say even if it was,
14: exactly.
16: Like, true, you know what I mean? Like, he's not going to come on and say, hey, man, me and Jaylen Brown had a conversation, and he told me to hell with this organization. He hates it here. He wants to go somewhere else. Why would Brad Stevens do that? He's a way more smarter front office executive than that, y'all.
14: Yeah, no doubt. By the way, Harry Douglas, Freddie Coleman's the Wednesday Groove with Unknown as Freddie and Harry, presented by Progressive Insurance and ESPN Radio, the ESPN app, and don't forget about us on ESPN Plus. I'll ask this, you, HD, even though you're not inside the Celtics locker room, do you believe that he is underappreciated by the Boston Celtics?
16: That's a tricky question, right?
14: Exactly.
16: Because and the reason why it's tricky, because what I may feel like is him not being underappreciated, he may feel like it's underappreciating when it comes to his logic of thinking and the way he views it, right?
14: Yep.
16: So that's why it's tricky, because I don't think he's underappreciated, but I also don't know what's going on behind closed doors. I'm also not in every single one of those meetings, because we also got to remember on his Twitch stream, he said something like, you know, we switched something up in the playoffs, and I wish we would have done something differently, done what we have been doing.
14: Mm-hmm.
16: Like, that's also a little jab at Joe Mazzulla as a head coach.
14: No doubt.
16: And I know all those guys do have a really good relationship, but Jaylen Brown is different. He's a down South Georgia boy, man. You know what I mean? Well, number one, we're smart as hell. We're very charismatic. You know, we don't do things like the pack. We are our own people. Hence, Anthony Edwards up there in Minnesota. We just do things differently. And it may rub people the wrong way at times. And that's the difference between Jason Tatum and Jaylen Brown, is that Jason Tatum is so beloved by so many people, not just in the Boston Celtics organization, outside of the organization. And that's why I kind of got upset with Jaylen Brown with making the comments that he made about it being the best year of his career, because now you're just opening the floodgates for people to make their own assumptions and say what they want to say and how they think the situation is playing out in Boston.
14: But here's something to that. That didn't bother me as much because that's to me, that was Jaylen Brown's way of saying, I can carry a basketball team. If it's not going to be here in Boston, more likely it's not going to be here in Boston. That's putting that feeler out to somebody else to say, oh, yeah, he can definitely carry an organization because he did that with Jason Tatum when we thought he was going to be out the entire season. And he comes back with less than 20 games to play in the regular season. He looked like that next to Jaylen Brown, and that's why many people believe, and I'll raise my hand, I know I'm not the only one, that they were the team to beat in the Eastern Conference. He showed the people that if you put a franchise on my broad shoulders, I'll be able to carry it. And I showed that I was able to do that by keeping this team from being out of the lottery to being a legitimate contender in the Eastern Conference. But sometimes you better be careful what you wish for because you'll get it and it may not be what it's cracked up to be. Yeah, he's seen Jason Tatum. He is the face of the Boston Celtics. There's no co-one there. It's him and everybody else. And everybody knows that. But if you're Jaylen Brown, you're looking at it saying, man, oh, man, I know that guy's terrific. But as terrific as he is, I help make him terrific and vice versa.
16: Well, and also to his point, though, Freddie, like, we haven't seen Jason Tatum by himself carry the Boston Celtics to a two seed like we've seen Jaylen Brown. So that's also going through his mind, right? Jason Tatum, this entire time, he has had a partner in crime in me and others around.
14: Yeah.
16: But when Jason Tatum got hurt and all those other guys got shipped off via trade and when you're trying to dump money, I allowed us to be the two seed. I carried this team on my back. Yes, Jason Tatum came back later, but for the bulk of the year, it was me and my doing and my play and me growing as a player that allowed us to have that two seed. So you can understand the frustration with Jaylen Brown and why that may bother him a little bit too.
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8: Chatting with Shane Kelly, VP at Simon Sports, here on Campbell versus Gallo. You know, Shane, I think this is such a great lesson and tale of patience and development by a team with Juraj Slafkovský.
11: Yeah, you know, if you actually look at what he did in the first 2 years of his career, the likelihood of him getting to this point historically was really low. I think, yeah, you have to then credit the Canadians, but you also just have to acknowledge that, like, he managed to find something in himself. Like, he had, 10 points his first year? You know, like, I think 4 goals. He really couldn't skate. I think that's where the, if he so he'll tell you, came from, was talking about how Slaf was one of the slowest players in the league. I mean, he'll never be one of the fastest, but I checked the other day, you know, he's bang middle of the pack. And I'd love to go back and look, like, how many guys went from being, you know, bottom 10% in the league as a regular to middle of the pack in their career? I bet you the number is really small because most guys don't get given the opportunity to do it. And, yeah, credit to the Canadians for the patience in, you know, getting him to this point. But also, it is one of the advantages of being the first overall pick is you just are going to get more chances to prove yourself. So credit, I think, to him for doing it, but also some of it's, I think, just the pick being first overall.
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20: To protect the Army Navy's game exclusive window time period. So there was a lot that they allowed their voices to be heard for on. And now we've heard from the executive director of the AFCA. So let's bring him in, the former Wyoming head coach, Craig Bohl, kind enough to join us. And thanks so much for joining us, Craig. You guys released a statement today. It's made a lot of buzz. Did you know that this was going to be as big as it's become?
29: Yeah, Amber, thanks for having us on. And one thing that we'd like to recognize, college football has never been more popular. Mm-hmm. But certainly with the seas of change that have come, as coaches, we've coalesced around some things that we think are so important. And we did release a statement. We knew it would stir up quite a bit of discussion, but there was a great deal of time and energy and conversation that we had from coaches from all the different conferences representing on our board here. And so we came up with those principles. And so, you know, a lot of it just has to do with what has gone on with the, you know, when we integrated the transfer portal window and we finally, as the AFCA, supported one window, which was passed, you know, as you looked at that, how that worked in the mix of the college football playoffs, what became really problematic is the length of the playoffs. And so the first statement that we said there, Amber, was that we propose that a line in the sand be the championship game be no later than the second Monday in January. And when we said that, we knew that that was going to be a challenge. But what is on the other side problematic was trying to align an academic calendar that supported student athletes with a closely in tune with the transfer portal window in January. So that was our That was our starting point. To do that, we recognize there's a lot of changes that would need to be made. And you pointed out some of those things which we think are going to be helpful.
1: Coach, good to talk to you again, by the way. I think last time we talked was the last Poinsettia Bowl with Josh Allen as your quarterback. And it rained in San Diego, folks. I mean, so there you go. That was our last time the two of us were together. What is the most important for the coaches right now? Is it going to 16 or 24 or getting the calendar right when it comes to the schedule?
29: It comes to getting the calendar right. And we've been charged with, having our recommendation be known to a subgroup that's studying the calendar. I sit on that committee, and that's also going to run through the football oversight. So, you know, what we said was, let's just not keep on kicking the can down the road. What's our biggest problem right now? And it's the calendar. And so, you know, we made some adjustments. We're going to go ahead and have a unified starting date with what has been week zero, which allows for two buys, but coaches are looking, saying, okay, we'd much rather trade a bye week to end the season earlier. And so what spurred on some discussion was, okay, as the season's playing out this next year to January 25th, that is way too long, and it's problematic for coaches trying to hold the season together. Let's look and offer some holistic suggestions. And so this is what spurred on some of the other things. In a discussion about the relevancy of conference championship games. As I said, reducing bye weeks from two to one. We applaud President Trump and the White House with their executive order of putting, a time guardrail around the Army-Navy game, but also allowing that day to be used for some more inventory. And so then also coaches feel like we could go ahead and reduce the number of days that would be needed from 7 to 6 as far as getting a team ready to go. So a lot there, a lot to unpack.
1: Craig, Coach Bull, and Craig
29: Bull. Call me Craig. I'm no longer coach.
1: Hey, look, God rest my dad. Right, hey, I still called him Judge, not even Dad, right? But yeah, at the time he died. So once a coach, always a coach. Once your honor, always your honor in my book. So you're always Coach Bull to me. Hey, Coach, so conference championship games. We've heard both sides from coaches. Kirby Smart cherishes the SEC title game. Mm-hmm. Greg Byrne, athletic director of Alabama, says, you know what? They served a purpose, but it's time to go. What is a consensus, if there is one, when it comes to conference title games, when it comes to fixing the calendar in college football?
29: Well, the overall consensus of coaches, and I love Kirby Smart. He's engaged, and he has strong opinions that are well-founded. I would say that a strong consensus of college coaches are in favor of, let's look at more access to the playoffs. And if that means more participation and that means elimination of the conference championship games, so be it. I like conference championship games as well, but coaches are clamoring to say they would like more access. And we believe we can actually shorten the season, pick up some inventory. Now, you're going to lose, an SEC championship game, and we're not naive. The amount of revenue that generates is significant. But when you start to look at what could be, maybe conference championship games, that kind of horse left the barn, and there's a different time to turn the page.
20: American Football Coaches Association Executive Director Craig Bull joining us here on Amber and Ian. How important is the rhythm of the season, the competitive rhythm to it? Because I know as a fan, Craig, it can lull once we get to a postseason. How do the coaches feel about preserving the rhythm, so to speak?
29: Well, and that came right out of her statement, Amber, and that is also problematic. We talked to several coaches who, have been on the what would be perceived as a benefit of a long or a bye. And what really proved problematic is your football team, starts to lose rhythm, like you just said. A long time ago when I was coaching at Nebraska, there were just two teams and you were on equal footing. Well, now you're playing a team. Okay, a bye is nice, but that length of time, I think, Texas Tech might have went like 25 days before they played a game. And it is difficult to stay engaged, to really put a competitive team out there. And I think the numbers are bearing that out. You can probably do some research. I'm not going to throw them out, but I think you'd find an overall competitive disadvantage right now of having that long bye, and also for our fans to stay in rhythm following their favorite teams.
1: And another thing, I've talked to Dan Lanning about this, Kalen DeBoer. I can go on down the list, Lincoln Riley. The title game should be played closer to January 1 than February 1, like it used to be. And I don't know how you guys do that. I know that's what you're discussing right now, and we're discussing with you right now. But that seems very difficult when you go to expanding the playoff to 16 or 24 teams. When you talk to the coaches and you're in your meetings, what is the overwhelming opinion? Is it 16 or 24 when it comes to the future of college football, Coach?
29: Well, you know, and I'm going to be real guarded about this, because our statement just says for us to look at maximizing the number of participants. You hear a lot of voices out there saying 24. There are some coaches who are saying 16. The AFCA has not made a stand on this, okay? I can tell you, if you took just an informal poll of those voices that you're hearing, would probably be more line of 24. But once again, that's not the AFCA stance. However, we feel like we need to increase the playoff number.
5: Why has the AFCA not taken an official stance on this particular subject, but you have on others?
29: On the number of teams, we've taken a stand that we feel like that there needs to be an expansion. Okay, what our thoughts are there? There's other issues right now that conference commissioners are probably more aligned with, as far as how the TV contracts and work and that sort. And so what we said was, we want the season to end. We want football to be a one semester sport. We're drawing a line in the sand. We've given other options here to accelerate that. And then we've listened to coaches say that our conference championships really so meaningful anymore. We want more access. How does 16 compare to 24? The AFCA stayed out of that. And my stance has always been, is if we have a unanimous voice, then we will make a stand. These statements here, what we just said, are almost ironclad unanimous.
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6: And away we go with the Sixers, hoping their change in venue will lead to a change in the series against the Knicks. Game three between New York and Philly, with the Knicks up in the series 2-0. One starter for each team was questionable heading in. OG Anunoby ended up being ruled out with a hamstring tweak suffered at the end of game two. Meanwhile, Joel Embiid, who did not play in Game 2, was in the lineup dealing with right ankle and hip injuries. And the whole Sixers team looked like they had a boost in the early going.
9: They haven't needed offensive rebounds because they've shot it so well. Wow.
16: Alley-oop lob to Edgecombe, the rookie who slams it home from Tyrese Maxey.
9: A pass was almost from half court to underneath to VJ Edgecombe.
16: Maxey the steal, 5-point lead, another lob for Edgecombe, another highlight dunk from the rookie VJ Edgecombe, and a timeout called by the New York Knicks.
6: So back-to-back highlights from Maxey to Edgecombe, alley-oop dunks on ESPN Radio. Sixers fan in the building, they had their chance to make some noise in the first, but they also had to compete with the Knicks fans that made the short trip south for the second time in three postseasons. Philly built a lead as large as 12 early, thanks in large part to Paul George's hot start, 36-year-old at 15 points, 6 of 9 shooting, and was a plus 9 in the first quarter. However, the second quarter belonged to the Knicks.
16: Brunson front court, 4:15 to go in the half. Gives it up, gets it back. Now passes to the corner. Bridges catch and shoot. Three is good. Mikal Bridges making it a 10-point Knick lead.
9: Yeah, Mikal Bridges had been struggling earlier. He's come alive now. That's good news for the Knicks.
6: Yeah, that game six against Atlanta really woke up Bridges, and he has not looked back since. So the Knicks down as many as 12 in the first to up as many as 12 in the second quarter. In a physical fight, the Sixers threw the first punch, and Knicks countered with that haymaker in the second quarter of their own. New York won the second 33-21 to take an 8-point lead in the halftime. Now, one of the biggest differences in this series has been the bench. While the Sixers had no bench points through the first three frames, the Knicks got contributions from all over.
16: Paul George still hasn't scored since the first quarter when he had 15. 10 seconds to go in the third. Pass to Shamit. Three on its way and in. And the Knicks fans in South Philly enjoying a 9-point New York lead. Landry Shamit had 15 points. He was 5 of 6 off the bench. The first Knicks reserve to score 15 points on 80% field goal over the last 30 postseasons. Impressive. That boost kept the Knicks in front as the teams entered the final quarter. And the Knicks, they were the best fourth quarter team in the regular season, thanks in large part to the former clutch player of the year. Brunson works from the left wing. Paul George waiting for him at the three-point line. Now switching defense, Oubre on him. Beats Karl Anthony Towns against George. Up top, Brunson squares on a long three and connects. Jalen Brunson with the long triple.
9: Boy, long is the correct word, Kesty. He was almost at the red 7 in the 76er logo.
16: 27 for Brunson, 9-point Knickerbocker lead. Yeah, Kelly Oubre gave him a little too much room. Brunson shot over the closeout and connected on the distance three. 33 points, 5 rebounds, 9 assists. His 24th 30-point playoff game with the Knicks, which extends his franchise record. But it was up to the Sixers to avoid that dreaded 0-3 hole that no team has fought back from in NBA history. Now, they did cut it to as close as 4 in the fourth. But the player whose mom used to work for the Sixers delivered the final dagger. There's Maxey trying a three. Missed it. Rebound Brunson. Brunson Bridges wants more offense. Up ahead, Bridges. Puts it up and in. 3:46 to go. And the Knicks fans who've taken over Xfinity Mobile Arena on their feet with New York leading by 16. Our great analyst, B.J. Carlissimo, of course, seeing ahead of it. Mikal Bridges leaking ahead, got the layup. Knicks 108. Sixers 94. And that is your final score. The Knicks now lead the series 3-0. And as we mentioned before, no team in NBA history has ever come back to win a series with a 3-0 deficit. The Knicks have won 6 straight playoff games, which is tied for the longest postseason win streak in franchise history. What did it tie? 1999, the year the Knicks made the NBA Finals. Brunson, 33 points, 9 assists, 5 rebounds. They also, the Knicks, shot 9 of 15 off of Brunson's passes, so he was really in his element. Bridges scored 23. Josh Hart, 12 points, 11 rebounds. In a conversation after the game with our crew of Mark Kestisher and P.J. Carlissimo.
1: I'd start usually talking offense, but can you talk about the defense you guys played for, I'd say, 3.5 quarters after being down 12 points to win this game?
5: Yeah, I mean, we didn't start the game off as good as we wanted. I'll take blame for that. I'll let PG kind of get going. And, you know, we let them, I think they scored like 31 to 33 in that first quarter. But after that, we kind of locked in, picked up the physicality, you know, and able to get stops and run and play our game.
9: How about Landry Shamit off the bench tonight, Josh?
5: Yeah, man, this is, you know, he's a heck of a player. You know, that's a true pro. You know, he hasn't got many minutes, you know, the last several games. And for him to be able to be locked in, come in, give us the spark offensively, defensively, that's a true professional right there. So, man, we got a lot of respect for him and love for him, and we got to have him keep doing it.
9: You know, it's not easy for me as a Seton Hall guy to be talking about you Nova guys, but I'll tell you what, the Nova Knicks tonight were really special. I keep looking up at those two banners from 2016 and 2018. Is it special for you guys to come and play in this building where you had so much success when you were in college?
5: Yeah, man, this is obviously we played in this arena I don't know how many times. It's like a second home for all of us. And obviously, Nick faithful come out and show love every time we're here. So, you know, we love coming to Philly. We love playing in Philly just because we have that connection to it. And, you know, like I said, we got to keep it up. We got another one on Sunday.
1: Yeah, I was going to ask you about that. Well, it looks like you got to go. So congratulations on the win, and we will see you on Sunday afternoon.
5: Yeah, appreciate it.
16: And that was Josh Hart after the Knicks 108-94 win over Philly to take a 3-0 lead in the best of 7.
6: And the Knicks win it without OG Anunoby, as the guys dubbed the Nova Knicks. Jalen Brunson, Mikal Bridges, Josh Hart, all strong games. And they've had a home in Philly. They have won 7 straight games against the Sixers in Philadelphia, regular season and playoffs. That dates back to 2024, the longest streak of road wins for the Knicks in Philly in series history. Meanwhile, for Philly, some rough numbers. No bench points entering the fourth quarter. Paul George, you mentioned his 15 points early. He did not score after the first. He went 0-for-9. Joel Embiid did play, of course, 18 points, 6 rebounds, and 5 assists. Mike Brown on winning Game 3.
7: Our guys did a good job. We knew that they were going to be energized by the crowd. Especially being down 0-2, they're a great team. They weren't going to lay down. They were going to bring a little extra. We knew the crowd was going to help them bring a little extra. And they jumped out and they kind of punched us in the mouth to start the game. Our guys settled down and they figured it out the next, you know, 3 quarters after that first one went by. But great response by our group. They're resilient. They've been through a lot as a veteran group, and it showed tonight.
6: Well, how do you figure it out? You rely on Jalen Brunson, who talked about winning the game without OG Anunoby afterwards.
8: Definitely the team effort. 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
6: Knicks 108, Sixers 94. And the Knicks are 1 win away from the Eastern Conference Finals. Chris Lewis here on ESPN Radio. This is SportsCenter All Night. And to the Western Conference. And Wemby's first second-round playoff road game. Spurs and Wolves tied up at 1 entering Game 3. And after coming off the bench in the first 2 games, working his way back from injury, Anthony Edwards returned to the starting lineup. And after falling behind big in the first, the Ant-Man was a part of bringing them back.
10: Ant with it in midcourt with 1. He'll pull up on a 35-footer at the buzzer. He drains it. The Timberwolves are within 1. 23-22. From down 15 to within 1 over the last 3 minutes and 48 seconds. And how big is that shot by Anthony Edwards?
6: KFAN Sports Radio. So the Spurs, they got off to an 18-3 start. And it was down to just a 1-point lead at the end of 1. It highlights a theme of Minnesota all postseason. When you think they should be down and out, they fight and force themselves right back into the mix. Plus, in this game, they had the buzzer beater magic.
10: Ayo with it up top, crosses over on Fox. Now McDaniels in the corner, sidestep to his right, fires on the 3 and drains it at the buzzer. Jade hits the triple to tie the game at 51.
6: Continuing on KFAN Sports Radio, after being in foul trouble the first 2 games, McDaniels finally got some extended run. So all tied up at the end of the first half. Now on the flip side, this was the first game in the series where Victor Wembanyama really had that offensive breakout. And it was his presence on the interior that was more noteworthy in this game, but he still had the ability to extend the defense.
10: Castle to Victor. Right wing 3 on the way. Victor Wembanyama, give him 32. And his second 3 of the night, 32-12.
6: W-O-A-I with the call. So Wembanyama, he got the inside touch going and then was heating up from 3 late. And as the game inched towards crunch time, it had the feeling of one of the first true Wemby playoff signature spots, right? On the road, pivotal game 3 against a 4-time defensive player of the year in a 1-possession game, right? This is everything you want to see from a young superstar. Our first opportunity to gather the evidence of whether Victor was ready for the moment.
10: Wembanyama, he'll walk it up himself here. Back to the 3-point line, Victor bouncing it over to Vassell. Right side, shot clock at 10. Back to Wemby, rising for 3. Wee-wee! Victor Wembanyama, 3 more! 37 is a new playoff high!
6: And that's the signature of exactly what we were talking about. Spurs win 115-108 over the Timberwolves to take a 2-1 series lead. Victor, 39 points, 15 rebounds, 5 blocks, monster number, second career game with at least 35, 15, and 5, including the regular season. He was sensational. First player with 35-15 on 70% field goal in a playoff game since LeBron back in 2012, the Eastern Conference final. 16 of those points were in the fourth quarter. His teammate, De'Aaron Fox, just giddy about it afterwards. He chatted with Prime Video.
11: De'Aaron, how were you guys able to close this out and take game three?
12: I think we were able to execute in the second half, and that's what it came up to. Obviously, we had a great start to the game. They fought back. You know, we didn't assume that it would be like game two. They fought back, and like I said, in the second half, we executed down the stretch, and I think that's why we were ultimately able to come up with this win.
11: We talked pregame about the importance of poise and composure. What impressed you most about your team's ability to be just that during their runs?
12: Yeah, especially when they went on that one, the run in the fourth quarter. We didn't turn the ball over. I think we had maybe one. But just being able to control the ball, control the pace, I think we played at our pace the entire game. And I think that's kind of wore them down. I mean, we play 10 guys, so we try to come at guys, we try to come at teams in waves, and I think we did that well.
11: We got to talk about the big fella. The physicality he takes, De'Aaron, and the efficiency he gives. What are we witnessing with Victor, especially in his first postseason?
12: I mean, greatness. We all know that. We see him every day. We see the work and the time that he puts into his game and his body, knowing that, you know, teams are going to come out here and try to be physical with him. And he fights through that. He doesn't complain. He knows what he's going to endure. And he comes out here and he produces.
11: You know how hard it is to win, beat a team twice in a row, to do it three times. What's it going to take to run it back on Sunday?
12: I think the same thing. Come out, be physical. Come out and try to start the game the way that we started and try to weather their runs. They're at home. They play great at home. And, you know, we're just trying to be able to come out here and fight, put ourselves in position to win, and then try to execute down the stretch.
6: 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Game 4, Sunday, 7:30 Eastern. Coming up next, Montreal has a new hook on this beat. 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
21: It is Arpan Basu. Has Lane Hudson won himself a future Norris Trophy with the way that he's played? I do feel like the narrative has shifted on him, that this guy is more than just an offensive dynamo.
22: Yeah, I mean, that's kind of why I wrote the piece on him. When I did, just before the votes were due, I wrote a piece on his defensive game, and it's just objectively strong. Like, it's not, there's no, the only way you could think he's not a strong defensive player is if you just looked at his height and weight and determined it based on that. There's nothing else that suggests that he hurts you defensively. And so, you know, you want to see growth year over year. Like, Lane Hudson in the first two games of the series last year in Washington, he looked frightened. He looked like he, you know, I think he eventually adjusted to the new environment, but it came a little too late, and has figured out solutions to the immense pressure and the targeting that the Capitals were doing with him. He's sneaky strong, man. Like, if you spend any time talking to him in the dressing room while he's getting changed after practice or whatever, like, he is built strong. He's small. He's not, he doesn't weigh a whole lot, but he's a very hard worker, and he's a strong kid, and that strength allows him to leverage it because he's small. he uses the tools he has to the best of their potential.
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23: 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The league champions live on TSN.
24: Second in game two, just as the power play expires, and it's 3-0 Montreal.
25: TSN 690 and multi-goal performances were the theme of the day in the NHL. Canadiens 5, Sabres 1 to even up the best of 7, one game apiece. Alex Newhook, those two goals. First career multi-goal playoff game. Had 3 goals in 40 career playoff games. Entering Friday, not bad. So it's the Canadiens' first time since Game 3 of the 2020 qualifying round versus the Penguins, where they had multiple defensemen score goals in the same playoff game, with Mike Matheson also tallying a goal in the first period. Again, the Sabres 0-4 in the power play in this game, now 3-31 with a man advantage this postseason. That's below 10%. Game 3 of the series, Sunday in Montreal, 7 Eastern on ESPN. The Western Conference series between Vegas and Anaheim already tied at 1-1. Now, usually folks from Southern California come to Vegas to party, and said it was Vegas that had a party in Anaheim.
26: Carlson hands it off behind the goal. Marner looked to walk in front. Now he shoots. He scores! Mitch Marner! A hat trick here in the playoffs! 3 goals for Mitch Marner and 4 points. 5-0 Golden Knights. His second hat trick as a Golden Knight and his first career playoff hat trick.
25: Fox Sports 98.9 with the call. Golden Knights finished the Ducks 6-2 to take a 2-1 series lead in the Western Conference second round action. Now, Mitch Marner, you heard it there. We mentioned that the multi-goal performances were the theme in the NHL on Friday. His first career playoff hat trick. It was a natural hat trick. Fourth player with a 4-plus point playoff game in Golden Knights playoff history. So well done for the Golden Knights to beat the Ducks. Their fourth loss at home by 4 or more goals in postseason history for the Ducks. Their first such loss since Game 7 of the 2014 second round against the Kings. Game 4 of that series Sunday in Anaheim, 9:30 Eastern on ESPN. SportsCenter all night. Chris Lewis here on ESPN Radio. We go to Major League Baseball. In the headline series of the weekend, you have to put the attention out west. Dodgers and Braves going head-to-head. Two favorites in the National League, both off to strong starts this season. This time it was Freddie Freeman going yard to give the Dodgers a win.
24: Freddie swings, hits a drive to center field and deep. This ball heading back, it has gone! A home run! Freddie Freeman with a solo shot, his fourth of the season. And the Dodgers lead it 3-1.
25: AM 570 LA Sports. So the Dodgers 3-1 victory, and they won their fourth in their last five after what was a season-long four-game losing streak. Freddie Freeman, that was his 100th career home run as a member of the Dodgers. Shohei Ohtani went 1-for-4, had an RBI for the third straight game. Chris Sale picked up the loss for the Braves, so big for the Dodgers to beat Chris Sale, who went 7 innings, 5 hits, 7 strikeouts, 2 earned runs. Red Sox got a great pitching performance against the Rays.
0: Scholtens is ready, he throws, Sadon drives one high and deep into left field. Is it high enough? It is back, and it's gone! Off the light standards, Sadon, say goodbye, and it is 2-0 Red Sox.
25: And when you get a pitching performance like that, it's all you need. Sadon goes over the wall on WEEI 93.7, and it's a 2-0 win. It is the 6th shutout this season for the Red Sox.

0: On 1-2. Strike him out swinging. Fastball at 102. That's 10 Ks for Miz. What an impressive night so far for Mizorowski.
1: Mizorowski on WTMJ. Brewers 6, Yankees nothing. And Mizorowski, 6 innings, 2 hits allowed, 11 strikeouts. Now 70 of those bad boys this year, that leads Major League Baseball. 157 career strikeouts in 24 appearances. Fastest to 150 career strikeouts in Brewers history. Yankees are 1-6 this year against teams that are currently 500 or better, 25-7 against teams with losing records. Just something to monitor for the Yankees going forward. Let's check in on a walk-off in Kansas City.
2: Lofton at second, two out. Bottom of the ninth, 3-3 tie. Lefty against lefty, pitch to Isbell. Ground ball headed for left field. Here comes the runner around third. It's a hit. Here comes Lofton sliding in. Royals win it. How about that for a comeback?
1: 96-5 the fan. Royals 4, Tigers 3. Let's get a little higher scoring. Mariners, White Sox combined for 20 runs. Mariners had more.
3: Here's the pitch. Swung on, tagged. Right field. It's high. It's deep. It is gone. Into the Mariners bullpen. A grand slam for Luke Rayleigh. He torched it. And the Mariners lead 5-1.
1: Seattle Sports, 7:10 a.m., and it's a 12-8 final. Mariners used the long ball to beat the White Sox in a high-scoring game. 2 home runs for Rayleigh in the contest. But coming up next on SportsCenter All Night, New York gets one step closer to the second round, or to the third round, I should say. How did they do it? 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
12: Chris, thank you very much. The Knicks have taken the Sixers to the brink. New York comes into Philadelphia with thousands of their fans. PJ, they spotted them 12 points. Once the Knicks got rolling, they're a tough out. They've now won six straight in the postseason. They're up 3-0 in this second round series.
13: The Sixers were off to a good start. That 9-0 lead, the early one, you know, doesn't matter, but they got through the first quarter, 31-27. Playing very, very well. I thought New York took control of the game in the second quarter. That 33-point second quarter, it just looks like they, you know, sent a message to Philadelphia, not tonight. We don't care you got off to that big jump. We're going to take care of business. And it didn't matter. OG Anunoby was not here. Karl Anthony Towns got in quick foul trouble. Didn't matter. Landry Shamet comes off the bench. Their bench was magnificent. Was it 15-0, I thought, at 20, halftime?
12: And it was 20-0 at one point in the third.
13: Paul George had a great first quarter. It was funny. Josh Hart, when he's talking to us, said, I let him get going. He didn't let him get going. Paul George was unconscious. He was 6-for-9 to start, but he ended up 6-for-18. The Knicks defense was really, really good. Joel Embiid did not look right to me. Tyrese Maxey has just had trouble getting away from the constant double teams, the relentless help. He's not making his three-point shooting, so they don't have to extend their defense out at all. They just play back. Mikal Bridges, Landry Shamet, whoever it is that's guarding him. Jordan Clarkson came off the bench and gave him some good minutes, a couple of offensive rebounds where he took. Just go down the list. One Nick after another is playing well, and it's really hard to identify. Sixers, Kelly Oubre, I thought, had a very good game. More Knicks are playing well. That's why they're on this unprecedented run right now.
12: Six straight wins in the postseason, longest since they last went to the NBA Finals in 1999. Detroit and Cleveland have the other half of the Eastern bracket, but the Knicks, the offense has looked terrific. This is now five straight games shooting at least 50%. They are barreling their way towards
13: And their offense is so good, it's overshadowing the defense. Their defense is excellent, and also they're not giving up many points. And I'll tell you what, it's not easy, Kesty, with all the points the Knicks are scoring. There's so many more possessions in the game. It doesn't matter. They're still near the top in terms of field goal points allowed and field goal percentage defense, which is where you really see the difference. They're also doing some things they didn't do a lot of in the regular season. They're scoring fast break points. They're creating turnovers and running. About the only specialty point that they didn't win tonight was points off turnovers, because they were a little careless themselves. But whether it's second chance points, points in the paint, All the hustle categories are in favor of the New York Knicks, and bench points, they are just wearing down the Philadelphia 76ers.
12: Well, the Sixers will have a shot to extend the series on Sunday afternoon here on ESPN Radio. The Knicks have a chance to get a lot of rest before the Eastern Conference Finals if they could finish off Philadelphia Game 4 again Sunday, 3 Eastern Time, here on ESPN Radio. Jalen Brunson, 33 points, 9 assists. Knicks beat the Sixers 108-94 to go up 3-0 in their second round series. For PJ Carlissimo, I'm Mark Kestisher right here on your home for the NBA, ESPN Radio, and the ESPN app. Now let's go back to Chris Lewis in the studio.
11: Great job, as always, with the call. Excellent recap after the fact by our crew out in Philly. Mark Kestisher and PJ Carlissimo talking about the Knicks' 108-94 win over the Sixers to take a 3-0 lead. Sixers perspective in this game, you heard it there. Embiid did not look too mobile, scoring 18 points, 6 boards, and 5 assists. Paul George cooled off. The Sixers didn't get much from their bench. No points in the first 3 quarters. Nick Nurse, their head coach, what do you do now?
0: Yeah, I mean, you get in a situation like this, I mean, all you can do is try to get the next one and then see what happens, right? I mean, I know that's pretty obvious, but, you know, if you can get one, it turns to 3-1 pretty quick, right? And you don't have to, you know, think about it being 3-0 anymore. But that's, you know, it's going to take, we're going to have to really, you know, dig in and regroup and make some adjustments and do things better. I mean, we obviously came out playing great. Then we went through a really bad stretch of defensive rebounding, I thought, and then a bunch of direct line drives. You know, that rears its head a little bit in these playoffs for us. Thought it was a little better in the second half guarding the direct line drives than it was the first. But we just didn't score enough.
11: Sunday afternoon is game 4 with the Sixers trying to avoid the sweep. Out west, Wemby sent a message.
14: McDaniel stepping into a right wing 3. That's no good. Rebound to Sell. No foul committed. And you can turn out the lights in the gym here tonight. The Spurs are headed home with a W and a 2-1 lead in this best of 7 series as they hand the Minnesota Timberwolves their first home loss in these playoffs. And the Spurs improved to 3-0 on the road in the postseason with a 115-108 win here tonight.
11: Great summary on WOAI. Spurs get the win. Victor Wembanyama gets the headline. 39 points, 15 rebounds, 5 blocks. Fourth player since blocks became official in the NBA in 73-74 with 35 points, 15 rebounds, 5 blocks in a playoff game. Joining, how about these names? Hakeem Olajuwon, who did it 3 times. Shaquille O'Neal, who did it 3 times. And Kareem Abdul-Jabbar, who did it twice. He also hit 3 3-pointers in this game. Olajuwon and O'Neal did not hit any 3-pointers in their aforementioned games. Kareem Abdul-Jabbar, they didn't even have a 3-point line. It just goes to show you the unique playing style and the impact that a dude who's, what, 7'7 with arms that cover the whole court can have. It was his first real breakout scoring performance of this round, and he really showed Minnesota on the road what Victor Wembanyama can do when his entire game is clicking, including 16 points in the fourth quarter, his most in a postseason quarter in his career. Anthony Edwards, his first game in the starting lineup in this series. First couple of games coming off the bench after the bone bruise in his knee. Second player in franchise history with 30 points, 10 boards, and 5 assists in a playoff game. Joining Kevin Garnett. Stephon Castle had 12 assists. Definitely worth mentioning the performance that he had. Spurs started strong. They opened the game on a 14-1 run, and they finished strong to get the victory to go up 2-1. Their coach, Mitch Johnson, on that young guy performance.
15: Yeah, just the competitive response and continuing to get better at execution. I by no stretch want to diminish what they just did on the road in the playoffs, game 3. That is a first for us because we haven't been in the second round as a team. But these guys have shown that. That doesn't mean they do it every time. That doesn't mean that it's going to get anything but harder. I mean, it does mean that it's going to get nothing but harder. But, you know, they're gonna swing. And I don't worry about them striking out looking. And that's all I ask for.
11: Going down swinging. And that's what the young coach coach likes about the young players on his team. You flip it to Minnesota, and the struggles when Anthony Edwards was double-teamed, according to ESPN video tracking, the Timberwolves were 2 for 11 and 0 of 6 from 3 and 2 turnovers on the 16 possessions where the Spurs double-teamed Edwards. So Chris Finch was asked after the game, why couldn't the team have that finishing kick?
16: You know, some game plan, defensive game plan mistakes hurt us. You know, we missed some open shots for sure. And then we just fouled a little bit too much. So just gave them enough of the breathing room that they needed.
11: Well, how about Anthony Edwards and the way he was able to perform despite battling through that knee injury?
16: Oh, he was awesome. He was great. Yeah, and then you know, it was good. You know, he needed that. We needed that, and you know, he's been battling back to find a game like this, and it couldn't have come at a better time. Unfortunately, we couldn't get the result that went along with it. But
11: the result was Spurs 115, Timberwolves 108. Spurs lead the best of 7, 2-1. Game 4 Sunday, 7:30 Eastern. 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And it's WNBA opening night, Friday night. And Alexa Philippou highlighted Brittany Griner, another new team now on the Connecticut Sun. What is she expecting this year?
17: Yeah, well, BG really looked like she was refreshed. This is a totally different group than kind of some of the teams that she's had more recently in her career. It's a group, Haley Van Lith actually called them the young intern group because they have so many different rookies and first-year players, and BG is that vet leader for this team. And that's actually a role where, you know, she wasn't necessarily one that to be that vocal leader perhaps earlier in her career, but with this role that she has with the Sun, she was all ready to embrace it. And she even said that when it came to the coaching staff here in Connecticut, that she felt like they were actually really pushing her and coaching her hard, not just kind of letting her do whatever she wanted just because she's a vet and one of the all-time greats. And so she's looking forward to being able to show how the results of that coaching can show up on the floor when she gets going with the Sun tonight.
11: Well, a great report on the Sun's new star in the middle. Well, Griner had 13 points, 6 rebounds in her Connecticut debut, but it was the Liberty that really took it to the young Sun.
18: Here's Stewart. Off her back leg. Got it. Chance at 3 for Brianna Stewart.
11: That on Ion, that made the score 85-60 Liberty. They cruise to a 106-75 victory, 31-point win, largest team's margin of victory in a season opener in their franchise history. But one of the great stories in the W this year is the new team. Well, there's a couple of them, one in Portland and one in Toronto. So it's the first game for the Tempo north of the border. Unfortunately for them, the Mystics got the better of them.
19: Sonia Citron. No quit, takes back the lead by 1. It's a tight game. We figured it might be, but it's really hard when you've never seen the Tempo.
11: So that was on TSN, Mystics 68, Tempo 65. The Mystics have won 4 of their last 5 season openers, but again, that'll be more known for it being the first Canadian team in WNBA history in the WNBA second regular season game in Canada. Storm played the Dream in Vancouver last August. Lauren Betts, number 4 pick in the draft, did not score, the UCLA star. And the other score in the W, Valkyries, 91, Storm, 80. We'll highlight one more baseball game in this segment. How about the Astros just completely dominating the Reds?
20: Pitch on the way. And DeCenzo drills this one pretty deep to right, going back on it to steer onto the warning track at the wall. He leaps. See you later! Zach DeCenzo's first hit of 2026 is a 2-run homer, and the Astros lead it 2-0.
11: KBME 790 AM, and the Astros 10, the Reds did not score. And tune in to baseball action tonight. The Reds, they host the Astros as the series continues, presented by Progressive Insurance. 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
12: Stephen Brunt. Your pal, our former boss at TSN, Stuart Johnson, the commissioner of the Canadian Football League, has decided to let almost everybody in the playoffs with a play-in and is scheduling a new, this is as of 2027, not this year,
33: yeah,
12: an earlier start to the CFL schedule. What is going on?
33: Look, the bottom line here is more playoffs games are better for the teams, because that's more playoff gates. They're better, especially for television, because they draw bigger audiences. You know, that's where most of the revenue in the league comes from, broadcast. And I think it's about having having a bit more inventory. You know, more just creating more playoff inventory. You know, what the NCAA tournament's going to expand to? What, 76,
34: I think, or something like that.
33: 76 teams. Well, yeah. What's that all about?
34: It's ridiculous.
33: You know what? It's about money.
34: Yeah.
33: So this is about money. And I would step back and say, you know, boy, purists are going to be upset about this, CFL purists. But there aren't enough CFL purists to keep the CFL, you know, healthy and thriving. They need to expand their audience. And, you know, they can't just do stuff the way it's always been done. And I think that's why Stu Johnson came and took the job. Like, look, we'll put it this way. In order to be able to hire Stu Johnson, I don't think he would have taken the job if he wasn't allowed to do stuff that's, a little radical.
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11: I'm 1941, 1887, and 1880. Those are the other teams that had double-digit win streaks, two of them, in their first 40 games of the season. That's just crazy. Meanwhile, the Rangers have lost five of their last six. Other noteworthy scores, you have the Rockies winning in extras 9-7 against the Phillies in a game that they led 7-0. The Phillies led 6-0, I should say. Rallied back, the Phillies did to tie it up, but it was the Rockies who won it in extras. And speaking of extras, New York Mets beat the Diamondbacks 3-1. They're now 5-2 on the road in May after going 4-9 on the road in March and April combined. Keeping it with New York, the Jets and running back Breece Hall agree to a 3-year, $43.5 million contract Friday. Could be worth over $45 million, according to ESPN. The average annual value per year, $14.5 million. That ranks fourth among running backs. The others, Saquon Barkley, Christian McCaffrey, and Derrick Henry. Hall slides just ahead of Kenneth Walker III, who signed that deal this offseason with the Chiefs. Here's insider Jeremy Fowler on NFL Live.
0: Breece Hall, the star running back of the Jets, has agreed to a 3-year, $45.75 million deal. So Breece Hall is paid no longer on the franchise tag. The Jets really wanted to get this done. Perhaps Hall could have waited, tried to squeeze out a little bit more money leading into that July 15th franchise tag deadline, but instead he gets it done now, says let's just do it. This is an interesting scene setter, Laura, for the running back market, because you have Jahmyr Gibbs in Detroit eligible for a new extension. You have Bijan Robinson in Atlanta eligible for a new extension. Those guys are in a different cloth. They'll probably get above $20 million per year eventually on a new deal. Just depends on when that happens.
11: Hall, over 5,000 scrimmage yards since he's joined the league. Now, Rich Eisen gave his take on the new deal.
1: Obviously, I would have hoped that the entirety of that draft would be growing old together, winning championships together, that it would be Sauce Gardner and, you know, Jermaine Johnson and Garrett Wilson and Breece Hall, all grown old together, along with Quinnen Williams, who was drafted before then, but not meant to be. And if you're going to be holding on to players, Garrett Wilson and Breece Hall are not too shabby. So I'm glad to hear about that. Just goes to show you.
2: I'm sure Breece Hall is the most happy.
1: Well, for sure. It just goes to show you, if you're signing, you know, transition or franchise tags, that doesn't mean that the conversation is over unless you're the Dallas Cowboys.
11: Well, Hall last year ran for 1,065 yards, which, again, for a team that didn't have the wins like the Jets had, that's not too bad. Here's today's top sound.
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11: We had a big game 3 in Minnesota, and Jaden McDaniels hit a 3 to tie the game going into the half. Call on KFAN.
6: Kyle with it up top, crosses over on Fox. Now McDaniels in the corner, sidestep to his right, fires on the 3, and drains it at the buzzer. Jaden hits the triple to tie the game at 51.
4: Number 4.
11: The Cards won in San Diego. Had an inside-the-park home run in the fifth. 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
7: 1-1 the count, and the pitch to J.J.'s hit into right field for a base hit. One run scores. Here comes another. Oh, and it got underneath Tatis. It's going all the way to the wall. Here comes a third run. And rounding third is Weatherholt. He's going to score. 4-0 Cardinals.
4: Number 3.
11: The Knicks up 3-0. On the Sixers, and a Brunson layup late put the game away. The call on ESPN Radio.
8: Brunson through a double team. Layup good. Jalen Brunson with a 31-point game 3.
9: Got knocked sideways. He still put it in off the glass.
4: Number 2.
11: Back to Minnesota, where it was close in the fourth before Victor Wembanyama put the Spurs up for good. The call on WOAI.
10: Wembanyama, he'll walk it up himself here. Back to the three-point line. Victor bouncing it over to Vassell. Right side, shot clock at 10. Back to Wemby, rising for 3. Wee-wee! Victor Wembanyama, 3 more. 37 is a new playoff high.
4: Number 1.
11: The Golden Knights took a 2-1 series lead on the Ducks thanks to a hat trick by Mitch Mariner. Fox Sports, 98.9 with the call.
13: Carlson hands it off behind the goal. Marner looked to walk in front. Now he shoots. He scores! Mitch Marner, a hat trick here in the playoffs. 3 goals for Mitch Marner and 4 points. 5-0 Golden Knights.
3: his second hat trick as a Golden Knight and his first career playoff hat trick.
11: Another great edition of Top Sound. And we go to the top team in the Western Conference, Oklahoma City Thunder. Western Conference Semis Game 3, Saturday, 8:30 Eastern on ABC. They lead 2-0 over the Lakers as the scene shifts to Los Angeles. All the games so far that Oklahoma City has faced LA, they have been wide margin, 5 of the 6 by at least 15 points this year, including games 1 and 2. A lot of talking, though, about the referees after the fact. Myron Metcalf, host of Matt and Myron on Unsportsmanlike, they went into it on what they thought of the Lakers.
14: I don't understand when coaches say we're never going to make excuses. And then they spent an entire press conference making excuses.
15: Mm-hmm.
14: I mean, LeBron James has been a 6'9", 270-pound tank for the duration of his career. You think people are missing fouls on LeBron? I mean, he's drawn more fouls than anybody. That is a gift he has. So to suggest he is not getting calls, it just sounds like whining from J.J. Redick and the Lakers. And I thought that was beneath them. Apparently, it's not.
11: Well, anything you can get to get an edge in a crucial game 3, Lakers need to get a win at home to really have any realistic hope of the upset. Coming up next, the Knicks showed heart. Josh Hart. This is SportsCenter All Night on ESPN Radio.
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0: Chatting with Dave Jackson, it's Campbell versus Gallo on TSN 690, longtime NHL referee. Dave, you know, so many great officials over the last decade have retired, and now you're trying to train these guys almost on the fly, like Wes McCauley, veteran referee, was with Blandina, who's in his first NHL postseason for the league. How do you think that has gone, and how challenging is it for these referees that are in the playoffs for the first time?
2: I think going from the old days where we had our names on our sweaters to guys not wearing helmets to now guys just having numbers and a visor, I think there's a lot more anonymity. I mean, of course, we all know Wes McCauley. We know Kelly Sutherland. A lot more anonymity, but there's guys that have been around the league 7, 8, 9 years that people don't even really know their names, and they assume that they're just young, inexperienced referees, but they've been toiling in the league for quite a while. So I don't think that's that big an issue. Blandina, he is newer, but he's been with Wes McCauley. So I never had that advantage when I was young. When I started in the league, I was out there by myself. If I could have been on the ice with Bill McCreary or Don Koharski, I mean, yeah. Talk about the pressure that would have been sort of distributed between me and my partner, and I got a guy out there to sort of confide in. I mean, I'm a little bit jealous to some degree, but I think it's working fine.
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11: Was in the lineup dealing with right ankle and hip injuries. And the whole Sixers team looked like they had a boost in the early going.
5: They haven't needed offensive rebounds because they've shot it so well. Wow.
6: Alley-oop lob to Edgecombe, the rookie who slams it home from Tyrese Maxey.
5: The pass was almost from half court to underneath to VJ Edgecombe.
6: Maxey the steal, 5-point lead, another lob for Edgecombe, another highlight dunk from the rookie VJ Edgecombe, and a timeout called by the New York Knicks.
11: So back-to-back highlights from Maxey to Edgecombe, alley-oop dunks on ESPN Radio. Sixers fan in the building, they had their chance to make some noise in the first, but they also had to compete with the Knicks fans that made the short trip south for the second time in 3 postseasons. Philly built a lead as large as 12 early, thanks in large part to Paul George's hot start, 36-year-old at 15 points, 6 of 9 shooting, and was a +9 in the first quarter. However, the second quarter belonged to the Knicks.
6: Brunson front court, 4:15 to go in the half. Gives it up, gets it back. Now passes to the corner. Bridges catch and shoot. 3 is good. Mikal Bridges making it a 10-point Knick lead.
5: Yeah, Mikal Bridges had been struggling earlier. He's come alive now. That's good news for the Knicks.
11: Yeah, that game 6 against Atlanta really woke up Bridges, and he has not looked back since. So the Knicks down as many as 12 in the first to up as many as 12 in the second quarter. In a physical fight, the Sixers threw the first punch, and Knicks countered with that haymaker in the second quarter of their own. New York won the second 33-21 to take an 8-point lead in the halftime. Now, one of the biggest differences in this series has been the bench. While the Sixers had no bench points through the first 3 frames, the Knicks got contributions from all over.
6: Paul George still hasn't scored since the first quarter when he had 15. 10 seconds to go in the third. Pass to Shamet. 3 on its way and in. And the Knicks fans in South Philly enjoying a 9-point New York lead.
11: Landry Shamet had 15 points. He was 5 of 6 off the bench. The first Knicks reserve to score 15 points on 80% field goal over the last 30 postseasons. Impressive. That boost kept the Knicks in front as the teams entered the final quarter. And the Knicks, they were the best fourth quarter team in the regular season, thanks in large part to the former clutch player of the year.
6: Brunson works from the left wing. Paul George waiting for him at the 3-point line. Now switching defense, Oubre on him. Feeds Karl Anthony Towns against George. Up top, Brunson squares on a long three and connects. Jalen Brunson with the long triple.
5: Boy, long is the correct word, Kesty. He was almost at the red seven in the 76er logo.
6: 27 for Brunson, 9-point Knickerbocker lead.
11: Yeah, Kelly Oubre gave him a little too much room. Brunson shot over the closeout and connected on the distance three. 33 points, 5 rebounds, 9 assists. His 24th 30-point playoff game with the Knicks, which extends his franchise record. But it was up to the Sixers to avoid that dreaded 0-3 hole that no team has fought back from in NBA history. Now, they did cut it to as close as 4 in the fourth. But the player whose mom used to work for the Sixers delivered the final dagger.
6: There's Maxey trying a three. Missed it. Rebound Brunson. Brunson Bridges. Wants more offense. Up ahead Bridges. Puts it up and in. 3:46 to go. And the Knicks fans who've taken over Xfinity Mobile Arena on their feet with New York leading by 16.
11: Our great analyst, B.J. Carlissimo, of course, seeing ahead of it. Mikal Bridges leaking ahead, got the layup. Knicks 108, Sixers 94, and that is your final score. The Knicks now lead the series 3-0. And as we mentioned before, no team in NBA history has ever come back to win a series with a 3-0 deficit. The Knicks have won 6 straight playoff games, which is tied for the longest postseason win streak in franchise history. What did it tie? 1999, the year the Knicks made the NBA Finals. Brunson, 33 points, 9 assists, 5 rebounds. They also, the Knicks, shot 9 of 15 off of Brunson's passes, so he was really in his element. Bridges scored 23. Josh Hart, 12 points, 11 rebounds. In a conversation after the game with our crew of Mark Kestisher and P.J. Carlissimo.
6: I'd start usually talking offense, but can you talk about the defense you guys played for, I'd say, 3 quarters and a half after being down 12 points to win this game?
4: Yeah, I mean, we didn't start the game off as good as we wanted. I'll take blame for that. I'll let PG kind of get going. And, you know, we let them, I think they scored like 31 to 33 in that first quarter. But after that, we kind of locked in, picked up the physicality, you know, and able to get stops and run and play our game.
5: How about Landry Shamet off the bench tonight, Josh?
4: Yeah, man, this is, you know, he's a heck of a player. You know, that's a true pro. You know, he hasn't got many minutes, you know, the last several games. And for him to be able to be locked in, come in, give us the spark offensively, defensively, that's a true professional right there. So, man, we got a lot of respect for him and love for him, and we gotta have him keep doing it.
5: You know, it's not easy for me as a Seton Hall guy to be talking about you Nova guys, but I'll tell you what, the Nova Knicks tonight were really special. I keep looking up at those two banners in 2016 and 2018. Is it special for you guys to come and play in this building where you had so much success when you were in college?
4: Yeah, man, this is obviously we played in this arena I don't know how many times. It's like a second home for all of us. And obviously, Nick Faithful come out and show love every time we're here. So, you know, we love coming to Philly. We love playing in Philly just because we have that connection to it. And, you know, like I said, we got to keep it up. We got another one on Sunday.
6: Yeah, I was going to ask you about that. Well, it looks like you got to go. So congratulations on the win, and we will see you on Sunday afternoon.
4: Yeah, appreciate it.
11: And that was Josh Hart after the Knicks 108-94 win over Philly to take a 3-0 lead in the best of 7. And the Knicks win it without OG Anunoby, as the guys dubbed the Nova Knicks. Jalen Brunson, Mikal Bridges, Josh Hart, all strong games. And they've had a home in Philly. They have won 7 straight games against the Sixers in Philadelphia, regular season and playoffs. That dates back to 2024, the longest streak of road wins for the Knicks in Philly in series history. Meanwhile, for Philly, some rough numbers. No bench points entering the fourth quarter. Paul George, you mentioned his 15 points early. He did not score after the first. He went 0-for-9. Joel Embiid did play, of course, 18 points, 6 rebounds, and 5 assists. Mike Brown on winning game 3.
7: Our guys did a good job. We knew that they were going to be energized by the crowd especially being down 0-2. They're a great team. They weren't going to lay down. They were going to bring a little extra. We knew the crowd was going to help them bring a little extra. And they jumped out and they kind of punched us in the mouth to start the game. Our guys settled down and they figured it out the next, you know, three quarters after that first one went by. But great response by our group. They're resilient. They've been through a lot as a veteran group, and it showed tonight.
11: Well, how do you figure it out? You rely on Jalen Brunson, who talked about winning the game without OGN and Obi afterwards.
3: Definitely a team effort. Obviously, we want everyone back healthy. And it was important for everyone to step up and have the right mindset. You know, do whatever we got to do to find a way to win.
11: Knicks 108, Sixers 94. And the Knicks are one win away from the Eastern Conference Finals. Chris Lewis here on ESPN Radio. This is SportsCenter All Night. And to the Western Conference. And Wemby's first second-round playoff road game. Spurs and Wolves tied up at one entering game three. And after coming off the bench in the first two games, working his way back from injury, Anthony Edwards returned to the starting lineup. And after falling behind big in the first, the Ant-Man was a part of bringing them back.
8: Ant with it at midcourt with one. He'll pull up on a 35-footer at the buzzer. He drains it. The Timberwolves are within one. 23-22. From down 15 to within one over the last 3 minutes and 48 seconds. And how big is that shot by Anthony Edwards?
11: KFAN Sports Radio. So the Spurs, they got off to an 18-3 start. And it was down to just a one-point lead at the end of one. It highlights a theme of Minnesota all postseason. When you think they should be down and out, they fight and force themselves right back into the mix. Plus, in this game, they had the buzzer-beater magic.
8: Ayo with it up top, crosses over on Fox. And now McDaniels in the corner, sidestep to his right, fires on the three, and drains it at the buzzer. Jade hits the triple to tie the game at 51.
11: Continuing on KFAN Sports Radio, after being in foul trouble the first two games, McDaniels finally got some extended run. So all tied up at the end of the first half. Now on the flip side, this was the first game in the series where Victor Wembanyama really had that offensive breakout. And it was his presence on the interior that was more noteworthy in this game, but he still had the ability to extend the defense.
8: Castle to Victor. Right wing three on the way. Victor Wembanyama, give him 32. And his second three of the night, 32-12.
11: W-O-A-I with the call. So Wembanyama, he got the inside touch going and then was heating up from three late. And as the game inched towards crunch time, it had the feeling of one of the first true Wemby playoff signature spots, right? On the road, pivotal game three, against a four-time defensive player of the year in a one-possession game, right? This is everything you want to see from a young superstar. Our first opportunity to gather the evidence of whether Victor was ready for the moment.
8: Wembanyama, he'll walk it up himself here. Back to the three-point line, Victor bouncing it over to Vassell. Right side, shot clock at 10. Back to Wemby, rising for three. Wee-wee! Victor Wembanyama, three more! 37 is a new playoff high!
11: And that's the signature of exactly what we were talking about. Spurs win 115-108 over the Timberwolves to take a 2-1 series lead. Victor, 39 points, 15 rebounds, 5 blocks, monster number, second career game with at least 35, 15, and 5, including the regular season. He was sensational. First player with 35, 15 on 70% field goal in a playoff game since LeBron back in 2012, the Eastern Conference Final. 16 of those points were in the fourth quarter. His teammate, De'Aaron Fox, just giddy about it afterwards. He chatted with Prime Video.
9: De'Aaron, how were you guys able to close this out and take game three?
10: I think we were able to execute in the second half. I think that's what it came up to. Obviously, we had a great start to the game. They fought back. You know, we didn't assume that it would be like game two. They fought back, and like I said, in the second half, we executed down the stretch, and I think that's why we were ultimately able to come up with this win.
9: We talked pregame about the importance of poise and composure. What impressed you most about your team's ability to be just that,
1: during their runs?
10: Yeah, especially when they went on that one, the run in the fourth quarter. We didn't turn the ball over. I think we had maybe one. But just being able to control the ball, control the pace, I think we played at our pace the entire game. And I think that's kind of wore them down. I mean, we play 10 guys, so we try to come at guys, we try to come at teams in waves, and I think we did that well.
1: We got to talk about the big fella. The physicality he takes, De'Aaron, and the efficiency he gives. What are we witnessing with Victor, especially in his first postseason?
10: I mean, greatness. We all know that. We see him every day. We see the work and the time that he puts into his game and his body, knowing that, you know, teams are going to come out here and try to be physical with him. And he fights through that. He doesn't complain. He knows what he's going to endure. And he comes out here and he produces.
1: You know how hard it is to win, beat a team twice in a row, to do it three times. What's it going to take to run it back on Sunday?
10: Do the same thing. Come out, be physical. Come out and try to start the game the way that we started and try to weather their runs. They're at home. They play great at home. And, you know, we're just trying to be able to come out here and fight, put ourselves in position to win, and then try to execute down the stretch.
11: That was De'Aaron Fox. After the Spurs' 115-108 win over the Timberwolves to take a 2-1 series lead, the Western Conference semifinal. Game 4, Sunday, 7:30 Eastern. Coming up next, Montreal has a new hook on this beat. This is SportsCenter All Night on ESPN Radio.
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5: Second in game two, just as the power play expires, and it's 3-0 Montreal.
11: TSN 690 and multi-goal performances were the theme of the day in the NHL. Canadiens 5, Sabres 1 to even up the best of 7, one game apiece. Alex Newhook, those two goals, first career multi-goal playoff game, had 3 goals in 40 career playoff games. Entering Friday, not bad. So it's the Canadiens' first time since Game 3 of the 2020 qualifying round versus the Penguins, where they had multiple defensemen score goals in the same playoff game, with Mike Matheson also tallying a goal in the first period. Again, the Sabres 0-4 in the power play in this game, now 3-31 with a man advantage this postseason. That's below 10%. Game 3 of the series Sunday in Montreal, 7 Eastern on ESPN. The Western Conference series between Vegas and Anaheim already tied at 1-1. Now, usually folks from Southern California come to Vegas to party. Instead, it was Vegas that had a party in Anaheim.
6: Carlson hands it off behind the goal. Marner looked to walk in front. Now he shoots. He scores! Mitch Marner! A hat trick here in the playoffs! 3 goals for Mitch Marner and 4 points. 5-0 Golden Knights. His second hat trick as a Golden Knight and his first career playoff hat trick.
11: Fox Sports 98.9 with the call. Golden Knights finish the Ducks 6-2 to take a 2-1 series lead in the Western Conference second round action. Now, Mitch Marner, you heard it there. We mentioned that the multi-goal performances were the theme in the NHL on Friday. His first career playoff hat trick. It was a natural hat trick. Fourth player with a 4-plus point playoff game in Golden Knights playoff history. So well done for the Golden Knights to beat the Ducks. Their fourth loss at home by 4 or more goals in postseason history for the Ducks. Their first such loss since Game 7 of the 2014 second round against the Kings. Game 4 of that series Sunday in Anaheim, 9:30 Eastern on ESPN. Sports Center all night. Chris Lewis here on ESPN Radio. We go to Major League Baseball. In the headline series of the weekend, you have to put the attention out west. Dodgers and Braves going head-to-head. Two favorites in the National League, both off to strong starts this season. This time it was Freddie Freeman going yard to give the Dodgers a win.
5: Freddie swings, hits a drive to center field and deep. This ball heading back, it has gone! A home run! Freddie Freeman with a solo shot, his fourth of the season. And the Dodgers lead it 3-1.
11: AM 570 LA Sports. So the Dodgers 3-1 victory, and they won their fourth in their last five after what was a season-long four-game losing streak. Freddie Freeman, that was his 100th career home run as a member of the Dodgers. Shohei Ohtani went 1-for-4 and an RBI for the third straight game. Chris Sale picked up the loss for the Braves, so big for the Dodgers to beat Chris Sale, who went 7 innings, 5 hits, 7 strikeouts, 2 earned runs. Red Sox got a great pitching performance against the Rays.
0: Schultz is ready. He throws. Sadon drives one high and deep into left field. Is it high enough? It is back. It is gone. Off the light standard. Sadon, say goodbye. And it is 2-0 Red Sox.
11: And when you get a pitching performance like that, it's all you need. Sadon goes over the wall on WEEI 93.7, and it's a 2-0 win. It is the sixth shutout this season for the Red Sox. That leads Major League Baseball for the Rays' 15th consecutive game with less than 5 runs allowed. So even though they didn't get the win, they're still holding the opponent down. But they fall 2-0. Speaking of shutouts, the Red Sox rival also gets blanked by the Brewers.
1: Mizorowski kicks and throws on 1-2. Strike and now swinging. Fastball at 102. That's 10 Ks for Miz. What an impressive night so far for Mizorowski.
11: Mizorowski on WTMJ. Brewers 6, Yankees nothing. And Mizorowski, 6 innings, 2 hits allowed, 11 strikeouts. Now, 70 of those bad boys this year, that leads Major League Baseball. 157 career strikeouts in 24 appearances. Fastest to

0: Here comes the runner around third. It's a hit. Here comes Lofton sliding in. Royals win it. How about that for a comeback?
1: 96-5 the fan, Royals 4, Tigers 3. Let's get a little higher scoring. Mariners, White Sox combined for 20 runs. Mariners had more.
2: Here's the pitch. Swung on, tagged, right field. It's high, it's deep, it is gone! Into the Mariners bullpen, a grand slam for Luke Rayleigh. He torched it, and the Mariners lead 5-1.
1: Seattle Sports, 7:10 a.m. It's a 12-8 final. Mariners used the long ball to beat the White Sox in a high-scoring game. Two home runs for Rayleigh in the contest. But coming up next on SportsCenter All Night, New York gets one step closer to the second round. Or to the third round, I should say. How did they do it? 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
2: Welcome to the show, Chris Pronger. When Chris won the Hart Trophy as the league's MVP 25 years ago, he became the first defenseman to win the award since Bobby Orr in the early 70s. And we're waiting all this time since. Are we any closer to that?
3: You know, I think the 1 year Makar was close. I think he was close. I don't know if the voting was close. It is difficult for a defenseman to win. For whatever reason, people don't look at defensemen in that regard. Typically, you're looking at forwards that have 130 points and their teams have had excellent years. And, my particular year, Al MacInnis got hurt. So, a lot of the load was left to me. And also that year, we won the President's Trophy, so we had a great year. And we had great goaltending with Roman Turek. And so, a lot needs to go right. And that year, my main competitor, I would guess, would say was Jaromir Jagr. He got hurt and missed, I think it was anywhere between 12 and 16 games. Their writer in Pittsburgh voted for me over him. And so when you think about it, much like winning any trophy, whether it's a personal trophy like that, which really is a team trophy, And the voting just mapped out, too, with how that voter voted. I won by one vote.
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4: Arena. They saw the Knicks trail by 12 early. And as the horn sounds, the Knicks win it 108-94 over Philadelphia. And New York has a stronghold on this second round series, leading the Sixers 3-0.
5: They win on the road, although it felt like home with all those New York fans that made the trip to Xfinity Mobile Arena in Philly. Knicks 108, Sixers 94. It's a 3-0 series lead for New York. They're one game away from the Eastern Conference Finals. How did they get it done? Mark Kesicher, PJ Carlissimo had the call on ESPN Radio.
4: Chris, thank you very much. The Knicks have taken the Sixers to the brink. New York comes into Philadelphia with thousands of their fans. PJ, they spotted them 12 points. Once the Knicks got rolling, they're a tough out. They've now won six straight in the postseason. They're up 3-0 in this second-round series.
6: The Sixers were off to a good start. That 9-0 lead, the early one, you know, doesn't matter. But they got through the first quarter, 31-27, playing very, very well. I thought New York took control of the game in the second quarter. That 33-point second quarter, it just looks like they, you know, sent a message to Philadelphia. Not tonight. We don't care you got off to that big jump. We're going to take care of business. And it didn't matter. OG Anunoby was not here. Karl Anthony Towns got in quick foul trouble. Didn't matter. Landry Shamet comes off the bench. Their bench was magnificent. Was it 15-0, I thought, at 20, halftime?
4: And it was 20-0 at one point in the third.
6: Paul George had a great first quarter. It was funny. Josh Hart, when he's talking to us, said, I let him get going. He didn't let him get going. Paul George was unconscious. He was 6-for-9 to start. But he ended up 6-for-18. The Knicks defense was really, really good. Joel Embiid did not look right to me. Tyrese Maxey has just had trouble getting away from the constant double teams, the relentless help. He's not making his three-point shooting, so they don't have to extend their defense out at all. They just play back. Mikal Bridges, Landry Shamet, whoever it is that's guarding him. Jordan Clarkson came off the bench and gave him some good minutes. A couple of offensive rebounds where he took. Just go down the list. One Nick after another is playing well, and it's really hard to identify. Sixers, Kelly Oubre, I thought, had a very good game. More Knicks are playing well. That's why they're on this unprecedented run right now.
4: Six straight wins in the postseason, longest since they last went to the NBA Finals in 1999. Detroit and Cleveland have the other half of the Eastern bracket, but the Knicks, the offense has looked terrific. This is now 5 straight games, shooting at least 50%. They are barreling their way towards
6: the
4: conference.
6: Their offense is so good, it's overshadowing the defense. Their defense is excellent, and also they're not giving up many points. And I'll tell you what, it's not easy, Kesty, with all the points the Knicks are scoring. There's so many more possessions in the game. It doesn't matter. They're still near the top in terms of field goal points allowed and field goal percentage defense, which is where you really see the difference. They're also doing some things they didn't do a lot of in the regular season. They're scoring fast break points. They're creating turnovers and running. About the only specialty point that they didn't win tonight was points off turnovers because they were a little careless themselves. But whether it's second chance points, points in the paint, All the hustle categories are in favor of the New York Knicks, and bench points, they are just wearing down the Philadelphia 76ers.
4: Well, the Sixers will have a shot to extend the series on Sunday afternoon here on ESPN Radio. The Knicks have a chance to get a lot of rest before the Eastern Conference Finals if they could finish off Philadelphia Game 4 again Sunday, 3 Eastern time here on ESPN Radio. Jalen Brunson, 33 points, 9 assists. Knicks beat the Sixers 108-94 to go up 3 games to none in their second round series. For PJ Carlissimo, I'm Mark Kestisher right here on your home for the NBA, ESPN Radio, and the ESPN app. Now let's go back to Chris Lewis in the studio.
5: Great job, as always, with the call. Excellent recap after the fact by our crew out in Philly. Mark Kestisher and PJ Carlissimo talking about the Knicks' 108-94 win over the Sixers to take a 3-0 lead. Sixers perspective in this game, you heard it there. Embiid did not look too mobile, scoring 18 points, 6 boards, and 5 assists. Paul George cooled off. The Sixers didn't get much from their bench. No points in the first 3 quarters. Nick Nurse, their head coach, what do you do now?
2: Yeah, I mean, you get in a situation like this, I mean, all you can do is try to get the next one and then see what happens, right? I mean, I know that's pretty obvious, but, you know, if you can get one, it turns to 3-1 pretty quick, right? And you don't have to, you know, think about it being 3-0 anymore. But that's, you know, it's going to take, we're going to have to really, you know, dig in and regroup and make some adjustments and do things better. I mean, we obviously came out playing great. Then we went through a really bad stretch of defensive rebounding, I thought, and then a bunch of direct line drives. You know, that rears its head a little bit in these playoffs for us. Thought it was a little better in the second half guarding the direct line drives than it was the first. But we just didn't score enough.
5: Sunday afternoon is game 4 with the Sixers trying to avoid the sweep. Out west, Wemby sent a message.
7: McDaniel stepping into a right wing 3. That's no good. Rebound to Sell. No foul committed. And you can turn out the lights in the gym here tonight. The Spurs are headed home with a W and a 2-1 lead in this best of 7 series as they hand the Minnesota Timberwolves their first home loss in these playoffs. And the Spurs improved to 3-0 on the road in the postseason with a 115-108 win here tonight.
5: Great summary on WOAI. Spurs get the win. Victor Wembanyama gets the headline. 39 points, 15 rebounds, 5 blocks. Fourth player since blocks became official in the NBA in 73-74 with 35 points, 15 rebounds, 5 blocks in a playoff game. Joining, how about these names? Hakeem Olajuwon, who did it 3 times. Shaquille O'Neal, who did it 3 times. And Kareem Abdul-Jabbar, who did it twice. He also hit 3 3-pointers in this game. Olajuwon and O'Neal did not hit any 3-pointers in their aforementioned games. Kareem Abdul-Jabbar, they didn't even have a 3-point line. It just goes to show you the unique playing style and the impact that a dude who's, what, 7'7 with arms that cover the whole court can have. It was his first real breakout scoring performance of this round, and he really showed Minnesota on the road what Victor Wembanyama can do when his entire game is clicking, including 16 points in the fourth quarter, his most in a postseason quarter in his career. Anthony Edwards, his first game in the starting lineup in this series. First couple of games coming off the bench after the bone bruise in his knee. Second player in franchise history with 30 points, 10 boards, and 5 assists in a playoff game. Joining Kevin Garnett. Stephon Castle had 12 assists. Definitely worth mentioning the performance that he had. Spurs started strong. They opened the game on a 14-1 run, and they finished strong to get the victory to go up 2-1. Their coach, Mitch Johnson, on that young guy performance.
8: Yeah, just the competitive response and continuing to get better at execution. I by no stretch want to diminish what they just did on the road in the playoffs, game 3. That is a first for us because we haven't been in the second round as a team. But these guys have shown that. That doesn't mean they do it every time. That doesn't mean that it's going to get anything but harder. I mean, it does mean that it's going to get nothing but harder. But, you know, they're gonna swing. And I don't worry about them striking out looking. And that's all I ask for.
5: Going down swinging. And that's what the young coach likes about the young players on his team. You flip it to Minnesota, And the struggles when Anthony Edwards was double-teamed, according to ESPN video tracking, the Timberwolves were 2 for 11 and 0 of 6 from 3 and 2 turnovers on the 16 possessions where the Spurs double-teamed Edwards. So Chris Finch was asked after the game, why couldn't the team have that finishing kick?
9: Some game plan, defensive game plan mistakes hurt us. We missed some open shots for sure. And then we just fouled a little bit too much. So just gave them enough of the breathing room that they needed.
5: Well, how about Anthony Edwards and the way he was able to perform despite battling through that knee injury?
9: Oh, he was awesome. He was great. Yeah, and then it was good. He needed that. We needed that, and he's been battling back to find a game like this, and it couldn't have come at a better time. Unfortunately, we couldn't get the result that went along with it. But
5: the result was Spurs 115, Timberwolves 108. Spurs lead the best of 7, 2-1. Game 4 Sunday, 7:30 Eastern. The NBA playoffs are on ESPN Radio. Catch postseason action on ESPN Radio. The ESPN app presented by Gusto. SportsCenter all night, Chris Lewis here on ESPN Radio. And it's WNBA opening night, Friday night. And Alexa Philippou highlighted Brittany Griner, another new team now on the Connecticut Sun. What is she expecting this year?
10: Yeah, well, BG really looked like she was refreshed. This is a totally different group than kind of some of the teams that she's had more recently in her career. It's a group, Haley Van Lith actually called them the young intern group because they have so many different rookies and first-year players, and BG is that vet leader for this team. And that's actually a role where, she wasn't necessarily one that to be that vocal leader perhaps earlier in her career, but with this role that she has with the Sun, she was all ready to embrace it. And she even said that when it came to the coaching staff here in Connecticut, that she felt like they were actually really pushing her and coaching her hard, not just kind of letting her do whatever she wanted just because she's a vet and one of the all-time greats. And so she's looking forward to being able to show how the results of that coaching can show up on the floor when she gets going with the Sun tonight.
5: Well, a great report on the Sun's new star in the middle. Well, Griner had 13 points, 6 rebounds in her Connecticut debut, but it was the Liberty that really took it to the young Sun.
11: Here's Stewart, off her back leg, got it. Chance at 3 for Brianna Stewart.
5: That on Ion, that made the score 85-60 Liberty. They cruise to a 106-75 victory, 31-point win, largest team's margin of victory in a season opener in their franchise history. But one of the great stories in the W this year is the new team. Well, there's a couple of them, one in Portland and one in Toronto. So it's the first game for the Tempo north of the border. Unfortunately for them, the Mystics got the better of them.
12: Sonia Citron. No quit, takes back the lead by 1. It's a tight game. We figured it might be, but it's really hard when you've never seen the Tempo.
5: So that was on TSN, Mystics 68, Tempo 65. The Mystics have won 4 of their last 5 season openers, but again, that'll be more known for it being the first Canadian team in WNBA history in the WNBA second regular season game in Canada. Storm played the Dream in Vancouver last August. Lauren Betts, number 4 pick in the draft, did not score, the UCLA star. And the other score in the W, Valkyries, 91, Storm, 80. We'll highlight one more baseball game in this segment. How about the Astros just completely dominating the Reds?
13: Pitch on the way. And DeCenzo drills this one pretty deep to right, going back on it is Steer onto the warning track at the wall. He leaps. See you later! Zach DeCenzo's first hit of 2026 is a 2-run homer, and the Astros lead it 2-0.
5: KBME 790 AM, and the Astros 10, the Reds did not score. 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
3: With Hockey Hall of Famer Larry Robinson on Melnick in the Afternoon on TSN 690, Lane Hutson, he remains tied with you for the most assists in a single season by a Montreal Canadiens defenseman with 66. Such complete opposite players on the surface, but when did you first come to the realization that this was a beyond special player?
22: First time I saw him last year. I mean, I heard, you know, I wasn't a big watcher of the Montreal games, especially because they weren't competitive. Once I heard about Lane, I started to watch a few games more, and I have to admit, man, I mean, he's fun to watch. I mean, Lane just sees the ice. He's pretty special.
3: Are you surprised that he's been able to defend as well as he does?
22: Yeah, well, you know what? Defending now isn't like the old days. When you say defend, in the old days, yeah, I mean, you had to fight a guy in front, and there were big guys, and you get chopped and everything else. Now, I mean, you just can't do that. So, I mean, if you're a smart hockey player, you should be able to defend, and he's quick enough and agile enough that, you know, he gets body position on the players, and what a nice kid he is too.
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5: On the Cubs radio network, it sounds so smooth with the Cubs beating the Rangers 7-1 and winning their 10th straight game, the longest active win streak in the bigs. They're the fifth team in MLB history to have multiple double-digit win streaks in their first 40 games of the season. And you got to go back to years that I don't even want to think about. 1955, 1941, 1887, and 1880. Those are the other teams that had double-digit win streaks, two of them, in their first 40 games of the season. That's just crazy. Meanwhile, the Rangers have lost five of their last six. Other noteworthy scores, you have the Rockies winning in extras 9-7 against the Phillies in a game that they led 7-0. The Phillies led 6-0, I should say. Rallied back, the Phillies did, to tie it up, but it was the Rockies who won it in extras. And speaking of extras, New York Mets beat the Diamondbacks 3-1. They're now 5-2 on the road in May after going 4-9 on the road in March and April combined. Keeping it with New York, the Jets and running back Breece Hall agreed to a 3-year, $43.5 million contract Friday. Could be worth over $45 million, according to ESPN. The average annual value per year, $14.5 million. That ranks fourth among running backs. The others, Saquon Barkley, Christian McCaffrey, and Derrick Henry. Hall slides just ahead of Kenneth Walker III, who signed that deal this offseason with the Chiefs. Here's insider Jeremy Fowler on NFL Live.
0: Breece Hall, the star running back of the Jets, has agreed to a 3-year, $45.75 million deal. So Breece Hall is paid no longer on the franchise tag. The Jets really wanted to get this done. Perhaps Hall could have waited, tried to squeeze out a little bit more money leading into that July 15th franchise tag deadline, but instead he gets it done now, says let's just do it. This is an interesting scene setter, Laura, for the running back market, because you have Jahmyr Gibbs in Detroit eligible for a new extension. You have Bijan Robinson in Atlanta eligible for a new extension. Those guys are in a different cloth. They'll probably get above $20 million per year eventually on a new deal. Just depends on when that happens.
5: Hall, over 5,000 scrimmage yards since he's joined the league. Now, Rich Eisen gave his take on the new deal.
1: Obviously, I would have hoped that the entirety of that draft would be growing old together, winning championships together, that it would be Sauce Gardner and, you know, Jermaine Johnson and Garrett Wilson and Breece Hall, all grown old together, along with Quinnen Williams, who was drafted before then, but not meant to be. And if you're going to be holding on to players, Garrett Wilson and Breece Hall are not too shabby. So I'm glad to hear about that. Just goes to show you.
2: I'm sure Breece Hall is the most happy.
1: Well, for sure. It just goes to show you, if you're signing, you know, transition or franchise tags, that doesn't mean that the conversation is over unless you're the Dallas Cowboys.
5: Well, Hall last year ran for 1,065 yards, which, again, for a team that didn't have the wins like the Jets had, that's not too bad. Here's today's top sound.
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5: We had a big game three in Minnesota, and Jaden McDaniels hit a three to tie the game going into the half. Call on KFAN.
7: Ohio with it up top, crosses over on Fox. Now McDaniels in the corner, sidestep to his right, fires on the three, and drains it at the buzzer. Jake hits the triple to tie the game at 51.
4: Number four.
5: The Cards won in San Diego and had an inside-the-park home run in the fifth. The call on Cardinals Radio Network.
8: 1-1 the count, and the pitch to J.J. is hit into right field for a base hit. One run scores. Here comes another. Oh, and it got underneath Tatis. It's going all the way to the wall. Here comes a third run. And rounding third is Weatherholt. He's going to score. 4-0 Cardinals.
4: Number three.
5: The Knicks up 3-0. On the Sixers, and a Brunson layup late put the game away. The call on ESPN Radio.
9: Brunson through a double team. Layup good. Jalen Brunson with a 31-point game three.
28: Got knocked sideways. He still put it in off the glass.
4: Number two.
5: Back to Minnesota, where it was close in the fourth before Victor Wembanyama put the Spurs up for good. The call on WOAI.
8: Wembanyama, he'll walk it up himself here. Back to the three-point line. Victor bouncing it over to Vassell. Right side, shot clock at 10. Back to Wemby, rising for three. Wee-wee! Victor Wembanyama, three more. 37 is a new playoff high.
4: Number one.
5: The Golden Knights took a 2-1 series lead on the Ducks thanks to a hat trick. by Mitch Mariner. Fox Sports, 98.9 with the call.
7: Carlson hands it off behind the goal. Marner looked to walk in front. Now he shoots. He scores! Mitch Marner, a hat trick here in the playoffs. Three goals for Mitch Marner and 4 points. 5-0 Golden Knights. His second hat trick as a Golden Knight and his first career playoff hat trick.
5: Another great edition of Top Sound. And we go to the top team in the Western Conference, Oklahoma City Thunder. Western Conference semis game 3, Saturday, 8:30 Eastern on ABC. They lead 2-0 over the Lakers as the scene shifts to Los Angeles. All the games so far that Oklahoma City has faced LA, they have been wide margin, 5 of the 6 by at least 15 points this year, including games 1 and 2. A lot of talking, though, about the referees after the fact. Myron Metcalf, host of Matt and Myron on Unsportsmanlike, they went into it on what they thought of the Lakers.
10: I don't understand when coaches say we're never going to make excuses. And then they spent an entire press conference making excuses.
4: Mm-hmm.
10: I mean, LeBron James has been a 6'9", 270-pound tank for the duration of his career. You think people are missing fouls on LeBron? I mean, he's drawn more fouls than anybody. That is a gift he has. So to suggest he is not getting calls, it just sounds like whining from J.J. Redick and the Lakers. And I thought that was beneath them. Apparently, it's not.
5: Well, anything you can get to get an edge in a crucial game 3, Lakers need to get a win at home to really have any realistic hope of the upset. Coming up next, the Knicks showed heart. Josh Hart. This is SportsCenter All Night on ESPN Radio.
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12: Hi, it's Ken Connors. 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I go get my Habs fix and I check in with Campbell versus Gallo. Sean and Mitch cover everything from why the team has a hard time protecting a lead to who should be playing on the first line with Nick and Cole. 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
5: Line up dealing with right ankle and hip injuries. And the whole Sixers team looked like they had a boost in the early going.
22: They haven't needed offensive rebounds because they've shot it so well. Wow.
23: Alley-oop lob to Edgecombe, the rookie who slams it home from Tyrese Maxey.
22: A pass was almost from half court to underneath to VJ Edgecombe.
23: Maxey the steal, 5-point lead. Another lob for Edgecombe. Another highlight dunk from the rookie VJ Edgecombe and a timeout called by the New York Knicks.
5: So back-to-back highlights from Maxey to Edgecombe. Alley-oop dunks on ESPN Radio. Sixers fan in the building, they had their chance to make some noise in the first, but they also had to compete with the Knicks fans that made the short trip south for the second time in three postseasons. Philly built a lead as large as 12 early, thanks in large part to Paul George's hot start, 36-year-old at 15 points, 6 of 9 shooting, and was a plus 9 in the first quarter. However, the second quarter belonged to the Knicks.
23: Brunson front court, 4:15 to go in the half. Gives it up, gets it back. Now passes to the corner. Bridges catch and shoot. Three is good. Mikal Bridges making it a 10-point Knick lead.
22: Yeah, Mikal Bridges had been struggling earlier. He's come alive now. That's good news for the Knicks.
5: Yeah, that game six against Atlanta really woke up Bridges, and he has not looked back since. So the Knicks down as many as 12 in the first to up as many as 12 in the second quarter. In a physical fight, the Sixers threw the first punch, and Knicks countered with that haymaker in the second quarter of their own. New York won the second 33-21 to take an 8-point lead in the halftime. Now, one of the biggest differences in this series has been the bench. While the Sixers had no bench points through the first three frames, the Knicks got contributions from all over.
23: Paul George still hasn't scored since the first quarter when he had 15. 10 seconds to go in the third. Pass to Shamet. Three on its way and in. And the Knicks fans in South Philly enjoying a 9-point New York lead.
5: Landry Shamet had 15 points. He was 5 of 6 off the bench. The first Knicks reserve to score 15 points on 80% field goal over the last 30 postseasons. Impressive. That boost kept the Knicks in front as the teams entered the final quarter. And the Knicks, they were the best fourth quarter team in the regular season, thanks in large part to the former clutch player of the year.
23: Brunson works from the left wing. Paul George waiting for him at the three-point line. Now switching defense, Oubre on him. Beats Karl Anthony Towns against George. Up top, Brunson squares on a long three and connects. Jalen Brunson with the long triple.
22: Boy, long is the correct word, Kesty. He was almost at the red 7 in the 76er logo.
23: 27 for Brunson, 9-point Knickerbocker lead.
5: Yeah, Kelly Oubre gave him a little too much room. Brunson shot over the closeout and connected on the distance three. 33 points, 5 rebounds, 9 assists. His 24th 30-point playoff game with the Knicks, which extends his franchise record. But it was up to the Sixers to avoid that dreaded 0-3 hole that no team has fought back from in NBA history. Now, they did cut it to as close as 4 in the fourth, but the player whose mom used to work for the Sixers delivered the final dagger.
23: There's Maxey trying a three. Missed it. Rebound Brunson. Brunson Bridges. Wants more offense. Up ahead, Bridges. Puts it up and in. 3:46 to go. And the Knicks fans who've taken over Xfinity Mobile Arena on their feet with New York leading by 16.
5: Our great analyst, B.J. Carlissimo, of course, seeing ahead of it. Mikal Bridges leaking ahead, got the layup. Knicks 108. Sixers 94, and that is your final score. The Knicks now lead the series 3-0. And as we mentioned before, no team in NBA history has ever come back to win a series with a 3-0 deficit. The Knicks have won 6 straight playoff games, which is tied for the longest postseason win streak in franchise history. What did it tie? 1999, the year the Knicks made the NBA Finals. Brunson, 33 points, 9 assists, 5 rebounds. They also, the Knicks, shot 9 of 15 off of Brunson's passes, so he was really in his element. Bridges scored 23. Josh Hart, 12 points, 11 rebounds. In a conversation after the game with our crew of Mark Kestisher and P.J. Carlissimo.
23: I'd start usually talking offense, but can you talk about the defense you guys played for, I'd say, 3.5 quarters after being down 12 points to win this game?
1: Yeah, I mean, we didn't start the game off as good as we wanted. I'll take blame for that. I'll let PG kind of get going. And, you know, we let them, I think they scored like 31 or 33 in that first quarter. But after that, we kind of locked in, picked up the physicality, you know, and able to get stops and run and play our game.
22: How about Landry Shamet off the bench tonight, Josh?
1: Yeah, man, this is, you know, he's a heck of a player. You know, that's a true pro. You know, he hasn't got many minutes, you know, the last several games. And for him to be able to be locked in, come in, give us the spark offensively, defensively, that's a true professional right there. So, man, we got a lot of respect for him and love for him, and we got to have him keep doing it.
22: You know, it's not easy for me as a Seton Hall guy to be talking about you Nova guys, but I'll tell you what, the Nova Knicks tonight were really special. I keep looking up at those two banners in 2016 and 2018. Is it special for you guys to come and play in this building where you had so much success when you were in college?
1: Yeah, man, this is obviously we played in this arena I don't know how many times. It's like a second home for all of us. And obviously, Nick Faith will come out and show love every time we're here. So, you know, we love coming to Philly. We love playing in Philly just because we have that connection to it. And, you know, like I said, we got to keep it up. We got another one on Sunday.
23: Yeah, I was going to ask you about that. Well, it looks like you got to go. So congratulations on the win, and we will see you on Sunday afternoon.
1: Yeah, appreciate it.
5: And that was Josh Hart after the Knicks 108-94 win over Philly to take a 3-0 lead in the best of 7. And the Knicks win it without OG Anunoby, as the guys dubbed the Nova Knicks. Jalen Brunson, Mikal Bridges, Josh Hart, all strong games. And they've had a home in Philly. They have won 7 straight games against the Sixers in Philadelphia, regular season and playoffs. That dates back to 2024, the longest streak of road wins for the Knicks in Philly in series history. Meanwhile, for Philly, some rough numbers. No bench points entering the fourth quarter. Paul George, you mentioned his 15 points early. He did not score after the first. He went 0-9. Joel Embiid did play, of course, 18 points, 6 rebounds, and 5 assists. Mike Brown on winning game 3.
4: Our guys did a good job. We knew that they were going to be energized by the crowd. Especially being down 0-2, they're a great team. They weren't going to lay down. They were going to bring a little extra. We knew the crowd was going to help them bring a little extra. And they jumped out and they kind of punched us in the mouth to start the game. Our guys settled down and they figured it out the next, you know, 3 quarters after that first one went by. But great response by our group. They're resilient. They've been through a lot as a veteran group, and it showed tonight.
5: Well, how do you figure it out? You rely on Jalen Brunson, who talked about winning the game without OG Anunoby afterwards.
7: Definitely a team effort. Obviously, we want everyone back healthy, and it's important for everyone to step up and have the right mindset. You know, do whatever you got to do to find a way to win.
5: Knicks 108, Sixers 94, and the Knicks are one win away from the Eastern Conference Finals. Chris Lewis here on ESPN Radio. This is SportsCenter All Night. And to the Western Conference, and Wemby's first second-round playoff road game. Spurs and Wolves tied up at one entering game three. And after coming off the bench in the first two games, working his way back from injury, Anthony Edwards returned to the starting lineup. And after falling behind big in the first, the Ant-Man was a part of bringing them back.
8: Ant with it in midcourt with one. He'll pull up on a 35-footer at the buzzer. He drains it. The Timberwolves are within one. 23-22. From down 15 to within one over the last 3 minutes and 48 seconds. And how big is that shot by Anthony Edwards?
5: KFAN Sports Radio. So the Spurs, they got off to an 18-3 start. And it was down to just a one-point lead at the end of one. It highlights a theme of Minnesota all postseason. When you think they should be down and out, they fight and force themselves right back into the mix. Plus, in this game, they had the buzzer-beater magic.
8: Ayo with it up top, crosses over on Fox. Now McDaniels in the corner, sidestep to his right, fires on the three, and drains it at the buzzer. Jade hits the triple to tie the game at 51.
5: Continuing on KFAN Sports Radio, after being in foul trouble the first two games, McDaniels finally got some extended run. So all tied up at the end of the first half. Now on the flip side, this was the first game in the series where Victor Wembanyama really had that offensive breakout. And it was his presence on the interior that was more noteworthy in this game, but he still had the ability to extend the defense.
8: Castle to Victor. Right wing three on the way. Win-win! Victor Wembanyama give him 32. And his second three of the night. 32-12.
5: W-O-A-I with the call. So Wembanyama, he got the inside touch going and then was heating up from three late. And as the game inched towards crunch time, it had the feeling of one of the first true Wemby playoff signature spots, right? On the road, pivotal game three against a four-time defensive player of the year in a one-possession game, right? This is everything you want to see from a young superstar. Our first opportunity to gather the evidence of whether Victor was ready for the moment.
8: Wembanyama, he'll walk it up himself here. Back to the three-point line, Victor bouncing it over to Vassell. Right side, shot clock at 10. Back to Wemby, rising for three. Wee-wee! Victor Wembanyama, three more! 37 is a new playoff high!
5: And that's the signature of exactly what we were talking about. Spurs win 115-108 over the Timberwolves to take a 2-1 series lead. Victor, 39 points, 15 rebounds, 5 blocks, monster number, second career game with at least 35, 15, and 5, including the regular season. He was sensational. First player with 35, 15 on 70% field goal in a playoff game since LeBron back in 2012, the Eastern Conference Finals. 16 of those points were in the fourth quarter. His teammate, De'Aaron Fox, just giddy about it afterwards. He chatted with Prime Video.
10: De'Aaron, how were you guys able to close this out and take game three?
11: I think we were able to execute in the second half, and that's what it came up to. Obviously, we had a great start to the game. They fought back. You know, we didn't assume that it would be like game two. They fought back, and like I said, in the second half, we executed down the stretch, and I think that's why we were ultimately able to come up with this win.
10: We talked pregame about the importance of poise and composure. What impressed you most about your team's ability to be just that during their runs?
11: Yeah, especially when they went on that one, the run in the fourth quarter. We didn't turn the ball over. I think we had maybe one. But just being able to control the ball, control the pace, I think we played at our pace the entire game. And I think that's kind of wore them down. I mean, we play 10 guys, so we try to come at guys, we try to come at teams in waves, and I think we did that well.
10: We got to talk about the big fella. The physicality he takes, De'Aaron, and the efficiency he gives. What are we witnessing with Victor, especially in his first postseason?
11: I mean, greatness. We all know that. We see him every day. We see the work and the time that he puts into his game and his body, knowing that, you know, teams are going to come out here and try to be physical with him. And he fights through that. He doesn't complain. He knows what he's going to endure. And he comes out here and he produces.
10: You know how hard it is to win, beat a team twice in a row, to do it three times. What's it going to take to run it back on Sunday?
11: Do the same thing. Come out, be physical. Come out and try to start the game the way that we started and try to weather their runs. They're at home. They play great at home. And, you know, we're just trying to be able to come out here and fight, put ourselves in position to win, and then try to execute down the stretch.
5: That was De'Aaron Fox. After the Spurs' 115-108 win over the Timberwolves to take a 2-1 series lead, the Western Conference semifinal. Game 4, Sunday, 7:30 Eastern. Coming up next, Montreal has a new hook on this beat. 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
7: Newhawk with his second in game two, just as the power play expires, and it's 3-0 Montreal.
8: TSN 690 and multi-goal performances were the theme of the day in the NHL. Canadiens 5, Sabres 1 to even up the best of 7, one game apiece. Alex Newhook, those two goals, first career multi-goal playoff game, had 3 goals in 40 career playoff games entering Friday. Not bad. So it's the Canadiens' first time since Game 3 of the 2020 qualifying round versus the Penguins, where they had multiple defensemen score goals in the same playoff game, with Mike Matheson also tallying a goal in the first period. Again, the Sabres 0-4 in the power play in this game. Now 3-31 with a man advantage this postseason. That's below 10%. Game 3 of the series, Sunday in Montreal, 7 Eastern on ESPN. The Western Conference series between Vegas and Anaheim already tied at 1-1. Now, usually folks from Southern California come to Vegas to party. Instead, it was Vegas that had a party in Anaheim.
9: Carlson hands it off behind the goal. Marner looked to walk in front. Now he shoots. He scores! Mitch Marner! A hat trick here in the playoffs. 3 goals for Mitch Marner and 4 points. 5-0 Golden Knights. His second hat trick as a Golden Knight and his first career playoff hat trick.
8: Fox Sports 98.9 with the call. Golden Knights finish the Ducks 6-2 to take a 2-1 series lead in the Western Conference second round action. Now, Mitch Marner, you heard it there. We mentioned that the multi-goal performances were the theme in the NHL on Friday. His first career playoff hat trick. It was a natural hat trick. Fourth player with a 4+ point playoff game in Golden Knights playoff history. So well done for the Golden Knights to beat the Ducks. Their fourth loss at home by 4 or more goals in postseason history for the Ducks. Their first such loss since Game 7 of the 2014 second round against the Kings. Game 4 of that series Sunday in Anaheim, 9:30 Eastern on ESPN. SportsCenter all night. Chris Lewis here on ESPN Radio. We go to Major League Baseball. In the headline series of the weekend, you have to put the attention out west. Dodgers and Braves going head-to-head. Two favorites in the National League, both off to strong starts this season. This time it was Freddie Freeman going yard to give the Dodgers a win.
7: Freddie swings, hits a drive to center field and deep. This ball heading back, it is gone! A home run! Freddie Freeman with a solo shot, his fourth of the season. And the Dodgers lead it 3-1.
8: AM 570 LA Sports. So the Dodgers 3-1 victory, and they won their fourth in their last five after what was a season-long four-game losing streak. Freddie Freeman, that was his 100th career home run as a member of the Dodgers. Shohei Ohtani went 1-for-4 and an RBI for the third straight game. Chris Sale picked up the loss for the Braves. So big for the Dodgers to beat Chris Sale, who went 7 innings, 5 hits, 7 strikeouts, 2 earned runs. Red Sox got a great pitching performance against the Rays.
1: Schultens is ready. He throws. Sadon drives one high and deep into left field. Is it high enough? It is back. It is gone. Off the light standard. Sadon, say goodbye. And it is 2-0 Red Sox.
8: And when you get a pitching performance like that, it's all you need. Sadon goes over the wall on WEEI 93.7, and it's a 2-0 win. It is the sixth shutout this season for the Red Sox. That leads Major League Baseball for the Rays' 15th consecutive game with less than 5 runs allowed. So even though they didn't get the win, they're still holding the opponent down, but they fall 2-0. Speaking of shutouts, the Red Sox rival also gets blanked by the Brewers.
10: Mizorowski kicks and throws on 1-2. Strike and out swinging. Fastball at 102. That's 10 Ks for Miz. What an impressive night so far for Mizorowski.
8: Mizorowski on WTMJ. Brewers 6, Yankees nothing. And Mizorowski, 6 innings, 2 hits allowed, 11 strikeouts. Now 70 of those bad boys this year. That leads Major League Baseball. 157 career strikeouts in 24 appearances. Fastest to 150 career strikeouts in Brewers history. Yankees are 1-6 this year against teams that are currently 500 or better, 25-7 against teams with losing records. Just something to monitor for the Yankees going forward. Let's check in on a walk-off in Kansas City.
11: Lofton at second, 2 out. Bottom of the 9th, 3-3 tie. Lefty against lefty, pitch to Isbell.

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16: That tells the story. Thousands made their way into Xfinity Mobile Arena. They saw the Knicks trail by 12 early. And as the horn sounds, the Knicks win it 108-94 over Philadelphia. And New York has a stronghold on this second round series, leading the Sixers 3-0.
17: They win on the road, although it felt like home with all those New York fans that made the trip to Xfinity Mobile Arena in Philly. Knicks 108, Sixers 94. It's a 3-0 series lead for New York. They're one game away from the Eastern Conference Finals. How did they get it done? Mark Kesicher, PJ Carlissimo had the call on ESPN Radio.
16: Chris, thank you very much. The Knicks have taken the Sixers to the brink.

0: All right, it's 9:05, and it's time to welcome in the host of Offside and our TSN legal expert, Eric Macromella. Good morning, Eric.
1: My man, I'm wearing my blue eyeglass frame, just like Keith Pelley. It's very, very exciting.
0: Okay,
1: I was listening to you guys chat. I think it was about the Canadians, about the playoff format, and Gary Bettman saying, "Hey, you know what? It's probably not going to change." When you look at it, just look at the number of games. The Canadians play 26 games within their division, another 24 games against the other division in its conference. So 50 games of the 82 are played within your conference. So it makes sense that the playoff matchups in the first round reflect your standing not within the division, but within the conference. You are effectively playing the same number of games within your division as you are against the other division within your conference. So to have this hybrid approach where the top two teams play the bottom wildcard teams and then the remaining matchups are within the division, this hybrid matchup is in and of itself a contradiction or inconsistent. But beyond that, it's not faithful, nor does it reflect how those teams did within the conference, which I think is the key.
2: Makes a lot of sense. Would you be in favor of more division matchups?
1: Yeah, I mean, I would be fine with that. The Canadians played 26 games within their division and 24 against the other division.
2: Yeah,
1: I do like the variety. I think you have to be careful. I think you have too many games against the same team. Sometimes it gets a little bit boring. Yeah, our division is a great division, but those do ebbs and flows.
2: When the Habs and Bruins played 8 times a season, that was all right.
1: Yeah, that was a lot of fun. But then I remember the Canadians played the Hurricanes a whole bunch of times a few years ago, and that was like incredibly boring. You remember that? Like, it was just a whole different format. But I understand what Gary Bettman is saying, and he often does love to defend his own position. You know, sometimes it feels like it's more about being right than getting it right. But when you just break down the very simple, straightforward math here, the playoff matchups do not reflect your standing within the conference. It doesn't make a lot of sense, from my perspective at least, to have the Stars and the Wild play in the first round. You know, he has argued a couple weeks ago, he argued that, you know, the first round is a great round. Well, anybody who's watched hockey for as long as we have collectively, which is probably over 120 years, we all know one thing. There is a truth in the playoffs. The first round, irrespective of matchups, is always a great round because teams come out flying. There's fewer players that are injured. They're pumped up. They're so engaged. So it doesn't matter who's playing in the first round. It tends to be the best round. Does it make sense to have of the three best, arguably the three best teams in the the three best teams in the Western Conference, have two of them play each other and then have the winner of that play, you know, the top team in the Western Conference, the Avalanche, the Stars, and the Wild? It just doesn't make a lot of sense. It's a very simple tweak. It's just one through eight. Just rank them that way and then do the matchups that way. It's faithful to how they perform during the regular season. Like Connor, you said, you have to incentivize a reward, at least. You have to reward players for their play in the regular season. And that means favorable matchups in the first round.
0: It's Eric Macromella on the morning show on TSN 690. Yeah, especially, I mean, you're expanding the regular season, so what's going to be 84 games now? And it's like, it should mean something. It mm-hmm. should mean, I think, more than it does, you know, getting 106 mm-hmm. points. And but you end up on the road in the first round against, you know, it's tough.
1: Wouldn't we want to watch the Wild, the Stars, and the Avalanche theoretically all play in the second round? Isn't that better?
0: Anyway, I mean, the Stars, frankly, on the other hand, the Stars didn't look like they belonged in the second round of the playoffs based on the way they played against Minnesota in that first round. Eric, how close are you to the panic button? Have you unlatched the panic button? Are you...
2: Did you break the glass?
0: Are you worried?
1: You know, when we sat down for the game last night, it almost felt like from the beginning this would be a tough first game for the Canadians. I mean, anybody who watched the Canadians play the Sabres in the second half of the season, you saw that the Sabres are bigger, stronger, and faster than the Canadians. They had a lot of trouble in the second half of the season when the Sabres found their identity, containing them physically. And so we kind of saw that. First half of the game, they were kind of manhandled. There were some unfortunate bounces and moments for the Canadians for sure. But Sabres have a lot of shots, but most of their shots were high quality scoring chances. So that what we saw in that game, I don't think was entirely a surprise. Am I ready to panic? No, for two reasons. First, beating Tampa was amazing. Like, man, Kucherov and Hagan, all those guys were just their antics were so silly. It was such a crazy series, such an arduous series, that winning that series in seven games felt phenomenal. So it's almost like this is house money in round two. Second issue I'm not too concerned about is the Canadians will make adjustments. Arbor and Veleno were in the game because San Louis, I think, acknowledges that Buffalo is a far more physical team and they need to try and contain them as best they can. I don't know how that's going to look in game two. Veleno was effective, I guess, but the offense dies on the stick. I think we know that. Arbor was fine. I think maybe Struble is probably a better option just given that he's able to transition typically without errors, unlike Arbor. I think the Canadians can claw their way back in this series. I don't see an issue there. I think they will make adjustments ahead of game two. They will be a better team and a more effective team against a Sabres team that is tough to play against. They are the best team in my estimation in the Eastern Conference. They're big and they're strong and they're fast.
0: Well, the Carolina Hurricanes may eventually have something to say about that, but as it stands right now...
1: Mm-hmm. Hopefully not.
0: Ah, the Flyers aren't beating them, are they?
2: Mm.
1: No, I just meant hopefully the Canadians beat the Sabres.
0: Oh, I see. Yeah. Well, either way, the Carolina Hurricanes might have something to say about it.
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7: Chatting with Eric Macromello. We do this every Thursday at this time. Not last Thursday, but almost every Thursday at this time here on the morning show. Mm-hmm. Going back years now, I'm Connor McKenna with Sean Starr. We'll have more on the Sabres and Canadiens series in the final 48 minutes of the program.
8: Mm-hmm.
7: In the meantime, I know Eric, he doesn't like talking about Diana Rossini and Mike Vrabel. I'm pretty sure I saw this somewhere.
8: Yeah, but the latest twist, Eric. I mean, the latest twist. She's 7 months pregnant. They're on a boat excursion, the two of them, for 2 to 3 hours to a woman he's not married with. I mean, it's so diabolical, it's, no?
7: With a son, with a child that she named
8: Michael.
7: Michael.
8: Yes.
9: Is it true that is it Diana's husband? Is she? Is he seeking paternity tests for the two boys? Yeah,
8: that's, I had that the was same the latest thought. Latest rumor.
7: I had the same thought. I mean, that was the first place my
8: brain went. This guy's been emasculated
7: went.
8: Like every other day, no, man.
7: The level of betrayal of 7 months pregnant on a romantic boat ride with another man is, I don't know why, there's just something about it, Eric, that's just, I use the word diabolical. Yeah. Like, it's just so bad. It's, I don't know.
9: I think Maury Povich needs to bring his show back just for a single special show, and have her on, and have Vrabel on, the whole family on. It is an interesting twist. There's no doubt. But I think we're focusing more now on, you know, on the soap opera, which is fascinating. Do I care that Vrabel and Diana have been kissing and doing all this stuff?
8: No.
9: Insofar as being an NFL fan, no, I don't. I couldn't care less. But on the flip side, the U.S. is very much a Puritan country. These things really matter a lot. And then taking a little cruise, you know, when you're a couple months away from giving birth with a person who's not your dad, that's a little bit weird. It is. It's a little bit weird. And I guess that may be, Sean and Connor, if you're playing for the Patriots, when Vrabel walks into the locker room, you're like, man, that's weird. I mean, we NFL players do a lot of weird things, but that's a weird one. I don't know. Maybe they're just so in love. Like, we also don't know the circumstances of both relationships. And I don't know. Maybe I don't know.
7: Well, we know here are some of the circumstances. One of them has been married to his wife since 1999.
8: Yes.
7: The other one's been married to her husband since after the photos that were taken of them in March of 2020 surfaced.
8: That's right.
7: So they got married kissing. So the relationship was ongoing before they got married, and clearly the relationship was ongoing after they got married, which is kind of a wild wrinkle to the whole thing.
8: The Spotify playlist
7: last week was hilarious. The boat thing.
8: Yeah.
7: The naming of the son, Mike. Like, I'm sorry.
9: Yes,
7: I'm sorry. But
9: I agree. I was like, wait a minute. Is he named after his dad?
7: Yeah.
8: Yeah, exactly.
7: So, but that's the thing about the story, and this is the reason
8: awful.
7: Why I love it's the legs that it has.
8: Yes.
7: That every week
5: a new incredible detail is revealed that you just, I didn't even know about the boat. And I was just going to talk this morning about Drake May going to bat for Mike Vrabel publicly like he did yesterday. And then Sean was like, oh my God, this boat thing. And I was like, what? What boat thing? I didn't even know about it. Then he told me about it. It blew my mind.
8: Is it possible that Diana Rossini's husband is staying by her and we don't know publicly that he has in fact began proceedings for divorce? Because you talk about the emasculation. I mean, it's never ending. It's multi-year betrayal. Yeah. I mean, we don't know publicly if these things have been happening behind the scenes, you know?
7: Yeah.
9: Yeah, I mean, and it's Vrabel. It's a football guy, too. That's even more emasculating. I guess, you know, I mean, clearly it seems as though they're having an affair, right? And it's not clear who's the dad, right? But I guess what's interesting is they were so careless in hiding it, right? It's as if they had no understanding that taking a boat trip in public and getting this boat out, that this could come back to haunt them, that being out in public at some kind of getaway at some resort or wherever it was, some spa, whatever, that would not be somehow revealed. I mean, you're Mike Vrabel.
7: Exactly.
9: You're physically huge and imposing.
7: And
9: you walk
7: Diana
9: in,
7: Rossini's,
9: people are anywhere. Like, who is that?
7: She's also, you know, a public figure. I mean, she's been on our televisions for a long time.
8: Yeah.
7: These are in the biggest sport in the world, the most viewed television that there is in this part of the world, at the very least. I mean, you're right about the brazen nature. Even with the boat thing, it's like he's posing for photos with people as they're getting
8: fans
7: on the boat.
8: Yeah.
7: And she apparently was like, I'm not going to do that.
8: Yeah.
7: And he apparently was like, listen, I'll do photos, but you can't put them out there. You're not allowed.
8: Here's an NDA. Sign it fast.
7: Yeah.
9: That's the part I don't understand. He insists on the NDA, but why is he why is he posing for photos? Maybe the story here is that they're both idiots.
7: Kind of.
8: Yeah, and the egos, I guess, too, right? That sense that we all had as teenagers of invincibility and everything. Nothing could get to
7: when
8: us.
7: You've been getting away with something for years and years and years and years.
8: You assume that's the reality moving
7: forward,
8: right?
7: Of course we can go to a resort in Arizona and go watch the sunset while holding hands.
8: From the other side of the Patriots, the angle that Connor wanted to bring to the table with Vrabel's quarterback wanted to go to bat for him and say that all this stuff, this ongoing saga, is not a distraction to the upcoming season for New England after a Super Bowl appearance last year. From your legal side, is there any grounds for termination from New England management ownership that looks at this Vrabel?
7: Conduct unbecoming, something like that.
8: Is there a leg to stand on here? Has it gotten this far?
9: If I may suggest, a nice team bonding exercise for the Patriots ahead of the season would be a little boat cruise. I
8: Absolutely.
9: Think that would be a lot of fun.
8: Yeah.
9: This is your Captain Diana speaking. Insofar as terminating
8: Mike, please come to my cabin. Mike, please come to my cabin.
9: Everybody, meet the steward, Maury Povich. We're going to be anchoring in the middle of the ocean and figuring out who the daddy is. Do the Patriots have a legal basis? I would say arguably. I'd say arguably because there is a moral clause in every contract that if you do anything that undermines the integrity of the team, the business, anything untoward that brings the team into disrepute, then there can be an opportunity that it triggers that clause and you can be terminated. That is terminated with cause, which means we fire you and don't have to pay you. They can fire him any time. They just have to pay him. So the issue becomes, do you fire him? Do you want to fire him and not pay him? That's the ultimate issue. It kind of goes back to what I said before about the U.S. effectively, especially all the landlocked states, being Puritan, effectively a Puritan country where these things matter a lot more than they do in Canada. And for a lot of people, this rubs them the wrong way. Whether they're genuine about that, whether they're hypocritical, those are entirely different issues. But the U.S. is not the same as Canada. I think Canada would not be as big a deal, but I think it would still be interesting. So I think it's an option. But again, Sean, you can fire him. The issue is, do you pay him? Will they fire him? I don't think so. Why? Because he's a great coach and he's very handsome. And when you put someone's nice face together with being a good coach, he's not going anywhere.
7: Is he that handsome?
8: I don't think so at all.
9: You don't think he's handsome?
8: No.
7: He's a perfectly fine-looking man.
8: Average.
9: Fine and striking.
7: Really?
8: Striking. Wow. That's a word.
7: Dan Rossini agrees. She well, named her son after him.
9: Well, Sean, I mean, you're all. her son's 5 years old and he's 6'2".
8: Yeah,
9: I'm pretty sure Mike's his dad.
7: I feel bad for that kid.
9: Like if Mike Vrabel, like Sean, you're a tall, big guy to begin with, but Connor and I are of normal size, and so when a guy like that walks into a room, we obviously are of the view that person is superior to us. So I think it matters.
7: Well, speak for yourself. Not for nothing, but I'm going to be in Arizona next month. And
8: at that boutique resort?
7: Well, I'm looking at it at the Ambiente. And
9: who's
8: he
9: taking?
8: I was going to name a name, but
7: good,
8: no.
7: Good question.
8: If we were on a podcast, I would have said it.
9: Emily's free if you want.
7: Yeah. I can get in there for like, it looks like about $800 for a night. Which is way lower than what it would cost. If you want to go stay there tonight, it's a minimum $2,600 a night. But I'd be curious to know if they've experienced an uptick in bookings.
8: Give me the Racine of Rainbow Suite.
7: I think it would be hilarious if me and Amanda could get away for a night Ambiente Landscape Hotel in Sedona, but it's just not practical.
8: It's like the John and Yoko suite at the Queenie, you know?
7: Sort of. Yeah.
9: Would you consider Connor taking Diana or Racine to the resort?
7: I would not. I just too much baggage there. No, I think it would be really honestly. If
8: third son named Connor,
7: if I didn't, I swear to God, if I didn't have kids,
9: Connoria, you're so beautiful.
7: If I didn't have kids and then need to worry about someone looking after them, I would 100% want to go with Amanda and recreate the Diana Rossini, Mike Vrabel, getaway.
9: You would
7: hotel.
9: Fly me down, and I would take those grainy photographs far away just to make sure that we nailed it.
7: Yeah, you could use an old one of my old iPhones.
8: That'd be great. Yeah. And you put it like on your 25th anniversary highlight reel, you know, when you have a big party to celebrate and stuff, you know?
7: I think it would be really funny. genuinely. And Sedona's also lovely, so there's that part of it, too. It's just a really nice place to go. But yeah.
9: Did you guys notice, though, in the photos, there's a lot of, with Vrabel, there's some kind of awkward ways that he touches and it would just look weird.
8: Are you jealous because you find him striking?
7: Yes.
8: Do you wish he touched you that way?
7: He's a very beautiful man.
9: He's very handsome. Yeah. He's not only handsome, he's physically powerful.
7: Okay.
8: Oh my God.
7: All right, guys, let's change gears. Look, Cole Caulfield may be handsome, but he is not a physically imposing man.
9: No, he's tiny.
7: He's having a hard time.
8: Marvelous segue, by the way.
7: What is your level of confidence that Cole Caulfield snaps out of this and looks like the player he was all regular season long at some point in this series?
9: He won't be the same player as he was in the regular season. There's just less room. He's playing a physical team. But against Tampa, that was a really buttoned up defense. Lots of pressure from Tampa. Not a lot of room out there. The same can't be said for the Buffalo Sabres. There is more room out there. There are additional pockets for him to exploit, so he'll get more shots on net. But it is interesting that Cole Caulfield is a player that may well struggle in the playoffs. That is, struggle insofar as comparing his regular season output to how he produces in playoffs. But on the flip side, I mean, the Sabres top line didn't make any noise yesterday either. Tage Thompson didn't look very good, and he's 12 times the size of Caulfield and just about the same size as a very handsome and powerful Mike Vrabel. So Cole Caulfield, I think, will get some goals in this series because there's more room out there. There's no doubt, but it's not the same pace he had in the regular season,
8: I don't think I'm as optimistic as you. The concerning part for me, obviously, the carryover effect and, you know, the money point you bring home is how tight these games are. Buffalo's fast, physical, and that's just up front. And then we could talk about their defensive core. The troubling sign for me is we don't come in, Eric, and react to, oh, man, he got goalied last night. Vasilevsky just, like, robbed this guy. Alex Lyon in game one just, like, this impenetrable wall. That's the – I'm like, oh, man, where the danger? Is there enough opportunity for him to get into high-danger scoring opportunities? Can he look more threatening? And there hasn't been much for me at even strength to take that leap of faith. You know, I see him and I watch him play, Eric, and I know he's a strong player. He plays a hard game, but in order to create, you also have to create. And that sometimes comes on a forecheck to create a turnover because you're aggressive in pursuit of the puck. And none of those things have jumped out for me in the 8 games I've watched him play in the playoffs.
9: Well, I mean, I think it's a good point, Sean. I mean, I think his value will be on the power play. And part of me just wonders, is he better suited to play the left flank with his right shot than playing below the red line.
10: Yeah.
9: Suzuki shot, part of your shot is a release, and Suzuki has a really slow release. You know, he really takes his time with that shot, but he's definitely good at dishing the puck and passing. So would they both be better suited flipping positions on the power play? 5-on-5? Agreed. I mean, he's not a physical force, but he hasn't been bad 5-on-5. He simply hasn't been effective. But I think it's fair to say that in that Tampa series, he was effectively like playing like a third or fourth liner, if not a fourth liner. He was inconsequential.
10: Yeah.
9: He will be a player of consequence in this series because the style of play is more aligned with his skill set.
7: All right. That's all the time we have. Thank you, Eric. What's coming up on Offside this week?
9: Offside, I go through Keith Pelley, the press conference, and I got Scott Wheeler on from The Athletic. He's the best. And we go through the top prospects in the upcoming NHL entry draft.
10: Ooh.
7: What's that have to do with legal stuff?
9: No, the show is the business and law of sports, plus whatever else I want to talk about.
7: Okay.
9: The show has morphed over 15
10: Look
9: years.
10: Look at you.
9: Right? It's more sports.
7: Did people ever get mad at you for not talking about legal stuff enough?
9: No, they want me to talk about less legal stuff,
7: right.
9: Less business stuff.
7: Right.
9: You know what it is? Offside evolved just to be a thoughtful, sexy approach to sports.
10: Oh, wow.
9: I call it the Mike Vrabel of radio shows.
10: Striking.
9: Striking and powerful.
7: Just like Mike Vrabel.
9: He's so good looking.
7: Yeah. All right. Thank you, Eric.
9: I love you guys more than Mike Vrabel's high cheekbones.
7: That is quite the statement for sure.
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25: Sabres pick it up at center with numbers moving in. They score! Josh Doan off an odd man rush. Lane Hudson lost his footing at center.
26: This is just an unfortunate play for Lane Hudson. This is just him getting caught up along the boards. You'll see, Victor, that his skate gets caught along the red part of the dasher, and he goes down directly at the red line and allows Benson to walk in. Doan going hard to the back post. Dobesh can't get out to cut down in time. And it's an easy tap in for Doan. That's his second goal of the playoffs. More importantly, it gets Buffalo on the board in game one of the series.
2: He's the all-time leader in face-off wins for the Princeton Tigers. Rawr. J.P. O'Connor.
27: It's time for Hockey Heaven at 11. What's going on, JP?
28: Mitch, how are you, buddy?
27: I'm good. JP, are you good with voices?
28: I can be, yeah. As you know, JP from the truck calls in every once in a while.
27: I don't mean
5: your voice.
27: Doing voices. I mean voices. Hearing voices. JP, a little bit earlier, I'm doing this on the fly, so if there's some bleed from the conversation, just let me know. But okay. This was earlier today on Campbell versus Gallo.
5: What's up, John?
29: Hey, is JP with you guys presently?
5: No, JP's going to join us in about 10 minutes.
29: All right, so when he comes in, just aside from my question, when he comes in, just tell him starting lineup, JP, Jean-Louis Chausset, JJ, on the back end, Viv and Sandra. You'll know what I mean.
27: Do you know what he means?
28: I know what he means. So that was John from the car, was it?
27: I believe so.
5: Yeah, John, yeah.
28: There you go. Well done, John. Well done. John was a big David Desharnais fan back in the day. I can confirm that. He felt he was very bullish on Desharnais down the middle of the ice.
5: I was a big David Desharnais fan. Gallo, remember, I spoke very highly of David Desharnais.
27: I always
5: love that story. I love what he was able to do with what was put in front of him. And what a career he carved out for himself, David Desharnais. I was a big fan.
27: I thought he got a raw deal at times. You know, people wanted him to be something that he wasn't. Fact of the matter is,
5: he was more than probably what he was.
27: He was a really good passer of the puck with vision.
28: Listen, he had 60 points 1 year, guys. You know, he had 16 goals and 44 odd assists, something like that. But he had a couple of genuinely impressive seasons in the NHL. And, you know, I think it's kind of sputtered out laterally after he moved over to Edmonton and over to the Rangers. But following that, you know, had a solid run of it over in Europe and finished off in the Swiss League. But, you know, for a guy who, you know, had a big time offensive career in Chicoutimi when he was in the queue, came in as, you know, as very much an undersized player at beat 7 and ends up with over 500 NHL games. You know, it's a
5: lost you there for a bit there, JP, unless you finished your sentence. But why don't we get into the Montreal Canadiens side of
27: things? If he finishes his sentences like that, I don't think we could have him on the show anymore.
28: Where did you lose me there, guys?
5: It was about Desharnais. It's okay. Well, I want to move on to Cole Caulfield. Let's get into Cole Caulfield here. What are you seeing, maybe from what you saw against Tampa and in game one against Buffalo, that teams are doing to try and isolate Cole Caulfield, or is he doing this to himself?
28: Well, I think the easy answer, Sean, is to say it's a combination of both. You know, like to me, very much in the same way that I think that we're seeing with Lane Hudson is that you have Hudson and Caulfield right now who are squeezing the stick. They're trying too hard, and that sounds silly because you always want guys to be given it their all. But when things aren't going your way,
29: sometimes you just have to let the game come to you. You're going to find your opportunities, your excellent players, 50 goal scorer, for goodness sakes, and a Calder Trophy winner. These guys are oozing skill. But both guys look to me like they're trying too hard right now, and things are getting complicated. Now, add to the fact that anytime anybody gets close to Caulfield, they're leaning on him. Definitely has him kind of looking over his shoulder. Does it mean that he's spooked? Does it mean that he's scared? No, absolutely not. These are all things that he's dealt with over the entirety of his career. But it's not nothing. When you've got, Greenway bearing down on you, and as he gets closer to you, he leans on you, and, he's got a 50 to 60 pound, advantage on you, you're going to buckle at times. So you're trying desperately to find that space that's going to allow you to get loose. But right now it just looks to me like Caulfield has a little bit of a confidence issue and hasn't got any of the looks. I mean, Sean, you saw the play in the third period where 10 seconds in off the set play in the faceoff, Caulfield gets a one-timer, in the high slot with Lyon moving over. Ordinarily, that puck is ripped through the back of the net, and instead Caulfield hits him center mast. So it just looks to me like Caulfield is a guy who is in his head right now, and other teams are doing what they need to do, but Caulfield is doing it to himself a little bit as well.
27: JP, two things. First of all, when I agree with you, the trying to do too much. As a player, how do you strike that balance where, on one hand, you don't want to keep trying the same thing over and over if it isn't working, but on the other hand, like, why get away from what worked all year?
29: You have to trust instincts, don't you, Mitch? I mean, yes, the postseason is a different time. But it doesn't mean that you can't score from the same places. It's just, do you get to that place at the right time and the pass comes over so that you can finish it off? So, I think that you'd be crazy to think that you get to the postseason and you try and reinvent somebody. You are who you are. And it's a matter of him, elevating his game and being completely aware of what needs to happen. But certainly the Buffalo Sabres are not interested in giving him that opportunity. But I do think that it's a matter of time for Caulfield, but it has to happen. I talked about this in the first round, Mitch, where, the sample size is too small to think that there's something off, even the greatest goal scorers, go into some slumps or don't see the looks that you're used to seeing them. But if this goes two series, then I think the Canadians might find themselves in real trouble. Because as much as Caulfield is important to the first line and allowing Suzuki to do what he does best, I think that you need to get Demidov going as well. And the way that you might do that is by

0: because, you know, what we saw yesterday is a Buffalo team that loves to go north, right? Mm-hmm. And as soon as they get the puck, they're going to challenge you off the rush. It happened very early, and the Canadians were lucky to find themselves only down one and not two or potentially three in the first 5 or 6 minutes. So, yes, you can, but your defensemen have to be very much aware that when they get the puck, then it's got to be headmanning up the ice. It's trying to stretch the ice and create seams through the middle so that Caulfield can find space. And listen, Caulfield has done that in the past, right? And Mitch, you and I talked about it, and you and I watched it when he was at development camp all those years ago.
1: Yep.
0: And him finding himself in these huge expanses of space and looking at it and going, you know, why is this happening? Well, quite frankly, you think you cheat a little bit and you get into those spots. I don't think it's going to be as easy as you know, just cheat and it's going to happen. But, you know, if it means that you lessen the defensive responsibility and encourage him to find a little bit more and perhaps pull the focus of Buffalo's defense onto him a little bit more, and it might exploit some of the middle of the ice where there's more room to navigate. Sure, I think it's something that you can look at. It's certainly not a guarantee. But if it goes another game or if it goes another couple of games, then I think all bets are off and that you have to explore any avenue that you can to get your 50-goal scorer on track.
1: Especially if it's that Greenway-Kozak-Malenstein matchup. I know the line saw much more of Norris, Benson, and Doan, but if you're getting that fourth-line matchup against Buffalo, you don't have to worry too much about them scoring. I realize Greenway happened to score last night, but in general, I feel like there's an opportunity to maybe cheat a little bit for offense just to try to get Caulfield going.
0: Sure. I think we'll probably end up seeing Carrick here in short order with, I think he's just about ready to come back. So he will come back in and we know what type of player he is, and how aggressive and kind of in your face he can be. And that, in all likelihood, if you're going to get that fourth-line matchup, then, that Greenway and Malenstein will probably get caught up in the excitement that Carrick brings. And it could very well open up some more space if Caulfield is sniffing around for some quieter zones to get into.
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0: the jackpot. 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
0: $70
1: million? 70.
0: And what if it's raining and the jackpot is $80
1: million? Well, 80. What's rain got to do with it?
0: Nothing. Tried to trick you. What if it's a leap year?
1: 80.
0: Correct. And what if it's my birthday? And she's gone.
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5: Is there or should there be a conversation around the Montreal Canadiens goaltending after game one yesterday?
6: No, I don't think so. I don't. And, you know, the reason I say that is, you know, I try to be as critical as I need to be. And I think I'm fair in doing it. But I also think that, you know, Gobesh has earned the right now to, you know, to have a little bit of rope. And, you know, if you want to look at the first goal and blame Gobesh, I'm happy to argue you. If you want to look at the second goal and blame Dobesh, I will also debate you on that. The third one, I'll give it to you. I think that's a goal that he wants to have back. But, you know, if you're relying on your goalie to only let one in a game, then I think you have to look yourself in the mirror if you're the team and figure out a way to help him out a little bit more. I don't think the Canadiens did that. Like, Sean, I don't know how you feel. And I think, Mitch, you and I talked about it a little bit in the pregame show. But that game last night kind of went as I thought that it was going to go. And I felt like, you know, the Canadiens were in a pretty hard reset. There was definitely an emotional letdown following game seven. And it was, you know, in the first period and certainly in the first couple of minutes, you know, it was a blitz by Buffalo and the Canadiens kind of having to readjust their sights on how they defend and how the game was going to look. Now, the Canadiens want to impose their way and their style of play, but Buffalo is going to do their best to do it. And I think that throughout the game, maybe less so in the latter half of the second and certainly in the third period when the Canadiens had good pushes, I think that the Canadiens kind of watched that game and were taking stock and trying to figure out how they were going to defend and all the things that they needed to do strategically to have an impact. I didn't look at that game coming out of it as the Canadiens got blown off the ice and the Canadiens are in big trouble. I think that there's a lot of things that the Canadiens can do, and looking at their goaltender is way down the list.
7: So what would be at the top of your list?
6: Well, I think that I'm going to start with the first couple of minutes were indicative of what the Canadiens need to do. You know, Tampa, for, you know, as limited as they were in offense and actually, you know, getting goals in the last series, you know, the one of their strengths and their strengths, you know, right at the top of the league is their ability to go laterally. And you get into it's not a funk, but you do get into a pattern. And, you know, and Tampa runs these patterns as well as anybody where it's, you know, it's automatic for them. You know, they gain the blue line and yes, somebody's going to be going to the net to try and back some defenders off, but they go east-west as well as anybody to create a little bit more space for the likes of, you know, the Kucherovs of the world and Hagels and points who rely on the ability to have a little bit of space to fire pucks. And you didn't see that at all, did you, last night from Buffalo? It was very much north-south, let's catch you off the rush. And from there, you know, we'll try and reestablish. But, you know, it wasn't a question of going east-west once they hit the blue line. And the Canadiens, as I said, are going to have to make that adjustment and make it quickly to have defensive posture, even in the offensive zone, so that you're not giving up three-on-twos or two-on-ones or whatever it is that you saw the Canadiens give up blatantly in the first moments of the game.
5: I want to see Oliver Kapanen. How do you feel?
6: I agree with you 100%. I think that is a move that you can justify. You know, I as I said to you, Sean, I feel like that, you know, that you don't have a whole lot of racetrack to work with. But, you know, the last series, the Canadiens felt, you know, as a staff, I think, felt bullish on Texier and what he was going to be able to do, and felt like whatever it was that they saw or whatever it was numerically that they had in the stats felt like he was getting ready to go, and it happened. So good on them. But I think you and I will also agree that Texier, if he's going to play, is probably best suited to play with better players offensively. And if you can get him up on a first or a second line, and you can alleviate some of the stress of Caulfield having to produce, then you can afford to move, you know, Slafkovský down onto a second line. And at that point, I don't know why you don't come back to a Kapanen down the middle and Slafkovský, and because there have been plenty of times that I've heard over the last little while that Kapanen hasn't done anything and Kapanen's been quiet. And you're not wrong. But there was plenty of times during the season as well that Kapanen wasn't doing a whole lot, or at least looked like he wasn't doing a whole lot, and then managed to pot 20 goals over the course of the season. So I don't think it's unrealistic to think that that type of chemistry can reignite. And I do think that the Canadians showed last night that as you get deeper into the lineup, that there are some concerns. And when you look at Norris and Benson and the job that Doan did on the third line last night, that is going to be a tough line to counter. You know, if Norris, you know, having missed three of the six games in the first round, if he's going to do the same thing, then maybe the Canadians aren't as concerned. But if Norris is going to be in on the third and Benson plays the type of game through the series that we saw him play last night, and Doan plays the mature game that he's got despite being such a young guy, that is going to be a tough line to handle for whoever is going out there against them from the Canadians. So it will be a battle. So I do think that you have to try and figure out how to create that depth. And it's going to start obviously with you know, the Caulfields and the Demidovs getting going. But I do think that you have to pay that a lot of attention, because if the top end cancels itself out, then I give the edge to the Norris line to be the decider in the series.
7: Wrapping up with JP O'Connor here for Hockey Heaven at 11 on Campbell versus Gallo. JP, how come we didn't see a lot of bite between the two teams in Game 1, and do you think that changes in Game 2?
6: Yeah, I don't think the Canadians could afford to have a lot of bite last night because they were just trying to find their way back into the game. They've been chasing since basically the drop of the puck. So, you know, when you're doing that, you kind of change the way that you play. And so, you know, with Buffalo, I don't think Buffalo's got any real, or at least before last night, had any real interest in you know, getting on the power play. They were happy to play at 5-on-5. And the Canadians chasing led to a situation where both sides were relatively calm. But I do think that it changes. It's just a matter of time before, you know, we saw what Benson did. And you know, the reaction that he pulled out of somebody like McAvoy. And you can see Greenway last night leaning on Caulfield and leaning on Hudson. And you know the bite that Dahlin has in his game, despite the fact that he's an all-world skater and he's an all-world defenseman. He plays with a lot of grit. There's a lot of players on the Buffalo team that will bring out the worst in Canadians. And I say the worst, I just mean will bring out that aggression. And it's a matter of time before Josh Anderson gets going and Bolduc gets a little irritated. And we saw the reaction from Valeno last night. So I do think it's an inevitability. But it will all depend on kind of the flow of the game and who can afford to do it.
5: JP, you ready for Game 2?
6: Can't wait. Looking forward to it.
5: You'll be on the call with Victor Finley. Tune into that. That'll take place tomorrow. It's like there's no days off. No 2 days between games in this entire series. Game on, game off, game on. Let's go.
6: Let's go.
7: Let's go.
5: Thanks, JP.
6: Take care, fellas.
5: Our hot topic today.
7: What is your level of concern after Game 1 between Buffalo and Montreal?
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2: This is 2 minutes with Montreal Canadiens forward Ivan Demidov. Ivan, you played in the KHL with SKA St. Petersburg. St. Petersburg, very big Russian city, very popular team. What was the best part about getting to play pro hockey in St. Petersburg?
8: It was like my first full pro season. I think it was like the fun.
9: По-прежнему он равный. Демидов принимает, бросает и забивает Иван Демидов.
10: Ему отдал Евгений Кузнецов.
11: How about playing with Evgeny Kuznetsov? What do you remember about him and if he gave you any advice?
8: He gave me a lot of advice how to like to play. Need to come to NHL. Also play a lot of games with him. So it was fun and we have good chemistry with him.
11: What do you miss most about Russia?
8: Uber.
11: Mm-hmm.
8: Uber delivery.
11: Really? What's better about it? Is it quicker? Or?
8: Yeah, quicker, you know, like cheaper, quicker.
12: Put it in age. Here's Demidov, shot, scores! Boy, the kids are all right in Montreal!
11: You know, it's pretty clear to see you really love the game of hockey. You've been on the ice a lot over the offseason as well. Why do you love hockey so much?
8: I think hockey is the best sport where you, you know, like skate. It's like hard part. It's also you kind of like get a hit, and also it's team play, team game, and you just everything like in hockey. I just love it.
12: Back to the middle, Demidov, backhand, scores! Ivan Demidov!
8: Ну, Ваня, спасибо за твое время сегодня.
13: Пожалуйста.
8: И удачи сегодня сезон. Сегодня вечером. Спасибо большое. It's 2 minutes with Montreal Canadiens forward Ivan Demidov.
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25: Right now, it's a pleasure to welcome to the show from CF Montreal, Luca Petrasso.
26: One of the real bright spots early on, especially individually here, has been the play of Wiki Carmona coming over from the New York Red Bulls. What has stood out to you about Wiki Carmona in his early days?
27: Fantastic player, I think, on the offensive side. He's kind of brought that side to him that maybe a lot of people didn't see in him in recent years, maybe the way Red Bulls kind of play and the style and the way he had to maybe defend a little bit more over there. But I think when he came here, and you know, he has an incredible left foot, he's direct, he's fast, he likes to take players on, he'll shoot from everywhere, and he's able to create chances, he's able to run in behind, and a high energy, high pressing style, and that's the kind of way we want to play on the front foot and putting teams under pressure, and he's able to do that.
26: Another player who's looking like he's kind of on the verge of having that offensive breakthrough is Ivan Jaime. What kind of a guy is he?
27: He's a good locker room guy, very good with the players. We both play on the same side and we're working with each other. I'm either overlapping him, underlapping him, and always covering for him, but I know when I give him the ball, he's always going to go 1v1, and that's what you want from a winger. And as a defender, when you're defending somebody like that who wants to take you on every single time, is absolutely miserable to defend. So he shows that he has the confidence week in, week out, especially in training and games, that he wants to be that man to give the ball, and he'll do something for us. He's one of our most dangerous players on the ball. So definitely excited to keep playing with him and have him on our side.
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25: On Melnick in the afternoon on TSN 690, Michael Farber, Caulfield 50, Suzuki 100, Hudson tying Robinson most assists, Demidov the highest scoring rookie in the NHL, Dobish one win shy of 30 in a rookie season. So much joy.
28: Yeah, and Slav is what, 29 goals?
25: No, he hit 30.
28: Did he hit 30? I mean, this is amazing. We look at Suzuki, when you're centering a line with a 30-goal power winger and a sniper like Caulfield, yeah, you're going to get 100 points. Nothing's done in a vacuum. But after years of a soporific team that depended on Carey Price, great goaltending, you know, there wasn't much that would just grab you and say, look at this. Well, now, you know, Hudson, boy, there's something every night, you know, or Demidov, or there's something every night to watch. I know it's results-oriented. This is what the industry is. But it's also sports entertainment. And as I've mentioned before, this team is wildly entertaining. It's must-listen and must-watch hockey. And that's something this fan base has not had in a long time.
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29: With the first pick in the 2026 NFL Draft, the Las Vegas Raiders select Fernando Mendoza.
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29: Quarterback, Indiana.
25: What is your projection short-term with Kirk Cousins as kind of a mentor and, of course, career-wise for Mendoza?
30: Look, I mean, this isn't like an underclassman coming out and he's a super young kid and they want to make sure they don't rush him. I just think they're being smart and saying, may the best quarterback start week one. I think that's kind of the approach. But Mendoza, to me, has a very high floor. He does a lot of things very well. I think early on it's going to be very fast for him. But with his poise, his toughness, his accuracy, his ability to kind of create magic out of thin air. I think he'll be fine in time. But, you know, if you told me Cousins was going to start 7, 8, 9 games, I wouldn't be shocked by that.
25: Is there a Brady factor in this at all?
30: In terms of his influence over the pick, or whether Brady is saying this is the way to do it, or
25: both.
30: What do you mean?
25: Yeah, both.
30: Yeah, no, I think that absolutely. Yeah, I mean, I wouldn't be shocked if Tom said, look, how much did I benefit? I would not have been Tom Brady if I got thrown in there. You know, if the Raiders are doing this with the right intentions here and the right plan, I think they might be being pretty smart about it.
26: Mitch, are you ready to resurrect your Raiders fandom?
25: No, that's long gone.
26: Ah.
25: Long, long gone.
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0: Chatting with Shane Kelly, VP at Simon Sports, here on Campbell versus Gallo. You know, Shane, I think this is such a great lesson and tale of patience and development by a team with Juraj Slafkovský.
1: Yeah, you know, if you actually look at what he did in the first 2 years of his career, the likelihood of him getting to this point historically was really low. I think, yeah, you have to then credit the Canadians, but you also just have to acknowledge that, like, he managed to find something in himself. Like, he had, what was it, 10 points his first year? You know, like, I think 4 goals. He really couldn't skate. I think that's where the, if he so he'll tell you, came from, was talking about how Slaf was one of the slowest players in the league. I mean, he'll never be one of the fastest, but I checked the other day, you know, he's bang middle of the pack. And I'd love to go back and look, like, how many guys went from being, you know, bottom 10% in the league as a regular to middle of the pack in their career. I bet you the number is really small because most guys don't get given the opportunity to do it. And yeah, credit to the Canadians for the patience in, you know, getting him to this point. But also, it is one of the advantages of being the first overall pick is you just are going to get more chances to prove yourself. So credit, I think, to him for doing it, but also some of it's, I think, just the pick being first overall.
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25: It is Arpan Basu.
26: Has Lane Hudson won himself a future Norris Trophy with the way that he's played? I do feel like the narrative has shifted on him that this guy is more than just an offensive dynamo.
3: Yeah, I mean, that's kind of why I wrote the piece on him when I did. Just before the votes were due, I wrote a piece on his defensive game, and it's just objectively strong. Like, it's not, there's no, the only way you could think he's not a strong defensive player is if you just looked at his height and weight and determined it based on that. There's nothing else that suggests that he hurts you defensively. And so, you know, you want to see growth year over year. Like, Lane Hudson in the first 2 games of the series last year in Washington, he looked frightened. He looked like he eventually adjusted to the new environment, but it came a little too late and has figured out solutions to the immense pressure and the targeting that the Capitals were doing with him. He's sneaky strong, man. Like, if you spend any time talking to him in the dressing room while he's getting changed after practice or whatever, like, he is built strong. He's small. He doesn't weigh a whole lot, but he's a very hard worker, and he's a strong kid, and that strength allows him to leverage it because he's small. He uses the tools he has to the best of their potential.
23: 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These are the clips that outshone the rest on TSN 690. Melnick in the afternoon.
25: Stephen Brunt, your pal, our former boss at TSN, Stuart Johnson, the commissioner of the Canadian Football League, has decided to let almost everybody in the playoffs with a play-in and is scheduling a new, this is as of 2027, not this year,
5: yeah,
25: an earlier start to the CFL schedule. What is going on?
5: Look, the bottom line here is more playoffs games are better for the teams because that's more playoff gates. They're better, especially for television, because they draw bigger audiences. You know, that's where most of the revenue in the league comes from, broadcast. And I think it's about having having a bit more inventory, you know, more just creating more playoff inventory. You know, what's the NCAA tournament's going to expand to? What, 76,
6: I think, or something like that.
5: 76 teams. Well, yeah. What's that all about?
6: That's ridiculous.
5: You know what? It's about money.
6: Yeah.
5: So this is about money, and I would step back and say, you know, boy, purists are going to be upset about this, CFL purists, but there aren't enough CFL purists to keep the CFL, you know, healthy and thriving. They need to expand their audience, and, you know, they can't just do stuff the way it's always been done. And I think that's why Stu Johnson came and took the job. Like, look, we'll put it this way. In order to be able to hire Stu Johnson, I don't think he would have taken the job if he wasn't allowed to do stuff that's, a little radical.
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0: Chatting with Dave Jackson, it's Campbell versus Gallo on TSN 690, longtime NHL referee. Dave, you know, so many great officials over the last decade have retired, and now you're trying to train these guys almost on the fly. Like Wes McCauley, veteran referee, was with Blandina, who's in his first NHL postseason for the league. How do you think that has gone, and how challenging is it for these referees that are in the playoffs for the first time?
4: I think going from the old days where we had our names on our sweaters to guys not wearing helmets to now guys just having numbers and a visor, I think there's a lot more anonymity. I mean, of course, we all know Wes McCauley, we know Kelly Sutherland, a lot more anonymity, but there's guys that have been around the league 7, 8, 9 years that people don't even really know their names, and they assume that they're just young, inexperienced referees, but they've been toiling in the league for quite a while, so I don't think that's that big an issue. Blandina, he is newer, but he's been with Wes McCauley. So I never had that advantage when I was young. When I started in the league, I was out there by myself. If I could have been on the ice with Bill McCreary or Don Kolarski, I mean, talk about the pressure that would have been sort of distributed between me and my partner, and I got a guy out there to sort of confide in. I mean, I'm a little bit jealous to some degree, but I think it's working fine.
23: 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These are the clips that outshone the rest on TSN 690. Melnick in the afternoon.
25: Welcome to the show, Chris Pronger. When Chris won the Hart Trophy as the league's MVP 25 years ago, he became the first defenseman to win the award since Bobby Orr in the early 70s. And we're waiting all this time since. Are we any closer to that?
6: You know, I think the 1 year McCarr was close. I think he was close. I don't know if the voting was close. It is difficult for a defenseman to win. For whatever reason, people don't look at defensemen in that regard. Typically, you're looking at forwards that have 130 points and their teams have had excellent years. And, my particular year, Al MacInnis got hurt. So, a lot of the load was left to me. And also that year, we won the President's Trophy, so we had a great year. And we had great goaltending with Roman Turek. And so, a lot needs to go right. And that year, my main competitor, I would guess, would say was Jaromir Jagr. He got hurt and missed, I think it was anywhere between 12 and 16 games. Their writer in Pittsburgh voted for me over him. And so when you think about it, much like winning any trophy, whether it's a personal trophy like that, which really is a team trophy, And the voting just mapped out, too, with how that voter voted. I won by one vote.
23: 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You're listening to the best of TSN 690. Campbell versus Gallo. After every conversation with him, the world is a better place. Meeker Guerrier.
0: Campbell versus Gallo on TSN 690. What's going on, Meeker?
7: Not much, gentlemen. I'm so happy to hear you guys together. When was the last time we spoke, all three of us?
0: Ooh, that's a good question, Meeker. Campbell? Yeah.
8: I blame my son, because he was... I blame my son taking me away for the first round. It was, you know what is really weird? Timing in life, Meeker, you never know. He was 2 weeks late, and in my head, I was like, he's due like the 8th. It'll be 2 weeks. I'll be back from paternity the moment the playoffs start. And then he was 2 weeks late. I missed the entire first round hanging out at home.
7: But you know what's the good news, Sean?
8: What's that?
7: The Habs made it through the first round just for you, baby.
8: Yeah, just said, now I'm all in. Like, ask Gallo. I showed up on Monday, and it's like I was kicking down doors. I was like, let's go. I had a lot of pent up. Even when I was at home, I listened. I watched. You know how it is. Babies do nothing. Yeah.
7: You sleep with the baby on your chest while
9: watching the game.
8: Exactly. It was funny. I was watching the game with my 14-year-old, and I had a Facebook memory of 14 years prior of damn three overtime games, and he was asleep on my chest.
9: Well, it's funny that you talk about that, and it was implying that we talk about that, but sometimes people wonder, like people outside of Montreal, obviously, and outside of Canada, they wonder how come like people in Canada and Quebec and Montreal were so fan of hockey and were so into it when we were so passionate. One of the reasons is that you transmit that passion from parents to the kids through generations, and the team has been around for so long that you have generations of people watching the Habs, supporting the Habs, and being fan of hockey and playing hockey, youth hockey, and so on, that it's basically in our blood. I was talking to my mom recently, and I always thought, you know, I went to usually talk sports. I used to talk sports with my dad when he was alive mostly, and I went to see baseball games in Seattle and New York and Philly with my mom in the past years, and I started explaining to her, like, how things go and, like, this is what's happening. She's like, are you really teaching me about baseball? I used to go to baseball with you. and dad, and used to be like in diapers, and you're telling me about baseball. And now I always thought that baseball was her sport. And when the playoffs started, she texted me and she's like, so you call Tampa in six, like what's wrong with you and blah, blah. And you realize that it's just part of our social fabric. And everything you said about watching with your kid, with your baby, the games and all that, I think every parent here in the province, in the country, can tell you a story about that, and every kid has done that with their parents.
0: It's a well said, Meeker, and you know, I'll further it by saying, and I know as a whole, hockey is still trying to work on the fact that hockey is for everybody, but here in Quebec and in Montreal, when it comes to hockey, I have so many friends whose parents were immigrants, and they would use hockey as their first means to integrate into this culture.
9: Yeah, totally, totally, and you know, my auntie, my mom's sister, she always said, I stopped watching hockey when they traded or they Guy Lafleur, they didn't want to pay him and he retired and he left. And she still thinks today, she's 82 years old, she still thinks that Guy Lafleur is the best hockey player she's ever seen. I'm like, better than Gretzky and Lemieux? She's like, it has nothing to do with Gretzky and Lemieux and their records. He's the best hockey player in the sense of being spectacular, those clutch goals and so on. So, yeah, I mean, it's the way to interact with other people in your society through hockey. Every immigrant family can have a story about that. So, yeah, and it's great to see the Habs back in those playoffs and see them fight for not only just a playoff spot or fight for the draft lottery, but actually fight for something real every year now.
0: And how about this matchup with Buffalo, where you have another fantastic fan base, a fan base that hasn't seen playoff hockey in 15 years, and two teams in the same division, Meeker, that were building it at around the same time, and now we finally get new blood in the second round of the NHL playoffs in the East?
9: It's refreshing to see the Habs play against the Buffalo Sabres. We've seen them in the past. It was the last time they played was in 98. I remember in the 90s, they used to play almost every year in the Adams division back in the days. Yeah, you can tell my age by when you talk about the Adams division. But it's good to see them in the playoffs. It's good to see that rivalry, you know, revive. And you know what I like about the Sabres? They're hard to hate. They're hard to hate. I mean, you can hate. It was easy to hate the Lightning, the way they played. What they said in the media, how they conduct themselves, the fact that they won two Stanley Cups in the recent years. So it was easy to have that rivalry and to not like them. But the Sabres, I mean, they're a nice little team. They were dead last or so. They were one of the worst teams before the holidays, before Christmas. They came back. And they're fun to watch also. But you know, we're behind the Habs, and we're going to have to hate them at some point. And I think it's part of the explanation why it was hard for the Habs yesterday to find that passion,
10: to find that, you know, that little spark that they were missing yesterday. I don't blame them because they came back from a very, very emotional series against Tampa. Now, they lacked a little bit of emotion against Buffalo, but I think it's part of the learning curve. It's part of, you know, becoming a winning team to go through those ups and downs, go through those roller coaster emotions through a series, from one series to another. And I think that Lindy Ruff, with his experience, he is just, you know, playing the violin and, you know, complimenting the Habs and so on. But at some point, the Habs are going to have, and when I said some point, by tomorrow, they have to find that spark. They have to find that emotion to make them better and make them ready for what's coming. Because I don't think that the Sabres showed everything they have to show yesterday. Although they were pretty impressive, I think they can be even better. But the good news is the Habs can also be better.
8: Yeah, I think you need that spark of animosity. I think that's what you're going for. You need some player on the Sabres to, you know, get someone up high or from behind. There was I was telling Gallo, the game had no bouscalade. There was no after the whistle face wash. It seemed that they were both instructed to, hey, let's just go play a high intense regular season game. Let's bring on that playoff intensity, which I think the Canadians proved in round one. They are game four. And so I'm with you, Meeker. I want a little bit more animosity. And for the Canadians, they need to create that, even if one of the Sabres doesn't run them from behind.
10: But, you know, when I talk about Lindy Ruff and his experience, I think Lindy Ruff understands that as well. And the Sabres can be very disciplined. And I think that it serves the Sabres, but it doesn't serve the Canadians to not have that spark, to not have that chip on the shoulder. And the fact that the Sabres are so likable, they're an underdog team as well. There's no clear favorite for that series. You can't say that, you know, the Sabres will win in four, they're a better team, they have more experience. No, they're a young team. They're the second youngest team in those playoffs behind the Habs. They have good players, underdog players, an underdog team. They have Lindy Ruff, who came back to the Sabres. So it's hard to find a narrative or to create a narrative where they're the bad guys, we're the good guys, and we're going to show them. So you have to find something else. And I think that something else has to come from pride, from the pride of being, we're the best team in that division. We're the team that you have to be scared of. We're the contenders in the East now. We want to be that team. And to be that team, we're gonna have to beat you guys. And if you want to be that team, you're going to have to go through us. And that's how the Canadians can probably build a narrative that serves them, and they can show that character. Because a lot of people are saying, well, you know what? The series is going to be finished in four or five games because the Sabres are too big, just too strong. The Habs don't have the wingers to play against those defensemen. Their defensemen jump in the offense as well, and so on. But the Habs have to have that chip on their shoulder to be a better team. And I think that if they score the first goal, we're going to see a whole different series in that game, after the next game. And talk about one goal. Had Leinonsen scored or Dano scored, had it been 1-1 yesterday, it would have been a different game because they started off on the wrong foot with that first penalty. Then Leinonsen falls. Then you get a power play goal from Buffalo. And then you could feel the air come out the Montreal Canadiens' balloon. But now I think they'll be ready for game two. And as the saying goes, as long as you haven't lost a game at home in the playoffs, you're not in trouble yet.
0: Thank you, Meeker.
10: You're welcome, gentlemen. Talk to you soon.
0: There's Meeker Gary of RDS.
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36: They haven't had this kind of space for 2 weeks. And you know, we felt that that was going to be the case tonight, that was mostly a possibility. And, you know, we did spend a good amount of time there, and we're going to have to do a better job with the time that we spend there. Now, what does that mean? I got to rewatch. I have ideas, but I'm not going to put my stamp on those ideas right now. Even if I did, I wouldn't tell you.
25: That was Marty St. Louis' response to a question asked by a senior writer at The Athletic and, of course, part of the Basu Gaudin Notebook podcast. Arpan Basu, welcome back. How you doing?
37: Hey, Mitch. I'm trying to set a record for how often a coach tells me he's not going to answer my question.
25: It is playoff time, Arpan.
37: I'm verging on a record, I think. I think I'm getting there.
25: Yeah. So was there any movement on that front today? Because I know the Canadiens met you guys while we've been on the air. So if you want to add a postscript to that from last night?
37: Yeah, I mean, I think it's funny. I'm just going through his press conference now when you guys called. And the movement is that time and space that they had being so different from what they experienced against Tampa, the way Marty kind of framed it is that, you know, they might have anticipated it, but they hadn't lived it. And that he's confident that after having played through that for one game, having this added time and space, that they're going to improve in using that time and space more effectively. And the big line is that, you know, I'm confident we're going to improve with the puck in space, and I'm confident Cole will be a part of our improvement.
25: Two shots total last night, shots on goal, shots at the net, whatever the case. He had two shots at the net. That third period moment right off the opening faceoff after Kirby Dockett scored late, that is a moment that when Caulfield is on, all of a sudden it's a one-goal game with nearly 20 minutes to go.
37: Yeah, he's fighting it. I mean, that's, you know, and he faced music just not that long ago. You know, he came out, he spoke, and he owned the fact that he hasn't scored at even strength yet. He has one goal on the power play since the playoffs began, and as much as Cole Caufield has improved as a player, and he has in many ways, and the reason why he scored 51 goals this year, I think, is primarily based on those improvements to other areas of his game. He knows that his defining characteristic and his number one job on this team is to score goals. And it can be difficult when your team's primary source of offense to not be providing that. You know, he's got to fight through it. And this is kind of the beauty of the Canadiens' run, I think, encapsulated in one guy, but I think it applies to a lot of guys, is that these are all things that these guys have never been through before. Now they're down in a series. They weren't down ever in the Tampa series. And for Cole Caufield, you know, the pressure of being a top scorer in the NHL, second in the NHL in goals, and then not scoring in the playoffs is something I think just about every goal scorer has gone through at some point in their playoff careers. And it's a mental challenge to not succumb to it or not overcompensate for it, to go out and just play your game and trust that what you do normally will bring those results. And that's what he's learning how to handle right now. And I don't think this is necessarily a bad thing, you know, because if this team continues on this trajectory, Cole Caufield and others are going to be in this situation again, and they need to know how to get through it under the pressurized environment of a playoff series and a second round playoff series to boot, with 30 reporters surrounding you in a media scrum, asking you why you're not scoring goals. And so it's not an easy question to answer. It's not a good feeling to have when you're just being constantly questioned about your failings, basically. But it's part of it. It's part of this whole thing is dealing with that and coming out the other side and finding the results through all that noise. And that's what he's learning right now.
1: Can we just hear a few seconds, Peter, of Cole Caufield with Arpin and others on his struggles?
2: You know, as a whole, I got where, you know, I wanted to be. I actually expect more of myself and my teammates do too. So just trying to get better at the game and just try and, you know, make a difference.
1: Okay, so the audio isn't great, but I think you were able to make out it's not what he expects from himself and what his teammates expect. So the fact that the shot totals aren't where they should be, it looked like they were moving in the right direction, and then they've fallen back again. Doesn't he have to get closer to the net at this point?
37: I don't think so. No. I think he had plenty of opportunities to be close to the net last night. They spent a good amount of time in the offensive zone, probably more than they spent in any game in the Tampa series. It's, you know, I mean, I'm looking at his shot attempt totals throughout the playoffs. You're looking at shot attempts, meaning shots on goal in all situations, including power play. 2-4, 2-3, 2-8. That was game 6. 5 in game 7, and then 2 again last night. So that is just not the Cole Caufield we know. You know, it's one thing if he weren't scoring, but the fact that he's not getting shots off, I think that's kind of the more concerning part, and that's what needs to change. And if he's getting shots off and getting opportunities and they're not going in, that's one thing. That's entirely different. This is a matter of him just not really creating even opportunities to score or even possibilities to score. Like, you're not going to score if you're not shooting pucks. And you look at his line last night, Suzuki had multiple shot attempts. I think it was something like 7 or 8, and Slafkovsky had 7 or 8. And then you got Cole Caufield with 2, and that's just unusual. And so when you're trying to evaluate things, you're looking for the anomaly or the unusual nature of what's going on. And to me, it's his shot volume is so far down. I don't think I've ever seen him go this long, take this few shots over this amount of games.
1: I think there was one moment last night where, I don't know if it was on the second power play or another shift, where he's got the puck. He has the puck on his stick, and he's looking for room, and he ends up fumbling the puck, and it left the zone.
37: Yeah.
1: So he's hesitating. What used to come naturally to him is now not coming naturally because he's feeling this immense heat. Luca.
3: Arpin, you know, what do you think Marty needs to do to try to get Ivan Demidov going from a you know, points production standpoint? Because it feels like, you know, obviously Jake Evans on that second line isn't gonna, you know, help unlock what Demidov can do?
37: I don't think he has to do anything. I thought Demidov was more than fine last night. I mean, he was. You saw some of the creativity and some of the movement and some of the puck handling and just. I thought he was a pretty close version to his normal dangerous self. I mean, he didn't. I wouldn't say he came close to scoring, but it's just watching him visually. He was a lot more confident. He didn't seem overwhelmed. But I think the Tampa series really did a number on him, just how tight checking it was and how close it was and how every mistake and every turnover could be game changing and potentially series changing and maybe even season changing or season ending. I thought he was a lot more loose and a lot more comfortable. I think he was one of the guys who benefited from the increased space. And so I think if he puts another game together like he had in game one, we're going to see him break through. Is Jake Evans the ideal center for him? No. Not at all. He is in the sense that you're going to start with the puck a lot because he's winning his faceoffs like crazy all playoffs. But I don't see, the other alternative would be to put him with Doc or to bring Oliver Kapanen in and reunite that combo. I don't know the extent to which I prefer either of those options to what's going on with Jake Evans. And I think, you need to see. See, this is what you don't see from Cole is these dangerous moments. And I thought there were a number of them in that game for Demidov where you were just kind of wowed by something he did on the ice, but it happened multiple times. So I think I'm far less concerned about Ivan Demidov than I am about Cole Caulfield.
1: Yeah, I agree. So then the question is, at what point do you become so concerned that you do something drastic and flip them? On their lines, do you wait until coming back to Montreal? Do you wait until coming back to Montreal and seeing how it goes?
37: We saw briefly in game one. We said there were a couple of shifts where Demidov was out there with Suzuki and Slavkovsky, and I was like, "Ooh, that's something." But I don't think we're at that point yet. I think the one thing about Marty St. Louis is obviously he prefers stability. We saw him flip that on its head against Tampa. Obviously, as of game five. Where he just became sort of a mad scientist with his lines and started just throwing out all these different combinations. But that was way outside his comfort zone and way outside what he generally does. And I think, this is becoming a trope almost at this point, but having a coach who's been that guy, who's counted on for offense, who could come out and talk about how my teammates expect this of me and what have you, probably understands the extent to which a fragile confidence will only become more fragile if you start making drastic changes in an attempt to build up that confidence. That it could have the opposite effect. So I feel like, the Canadiens are not in a crisis. They've lost one game. Someone had to lose game one. It happened to be them. They have not lost consecutive games, obviously, throughout these playoffs and rarely did after the Olympics. I think it was only twice that they lost consecutive games, if I'm not mistaken, in regulation at least. So it's, I have a tendency to believe that he's going to send them back out there as is for game two and just put faith in them. When he was asked what he can do to get Caulfield going or something to that effect, he just said, keep throwing him out there. That was his answer. Just keep throwing him out there. And I think that's what he's going to do. And he's going to let Caulfield figure it out because I think in the back of Marty's mind, even though it could be very difficult in the moment, and even though this playoff run is not about development or not about the future, it's very much about the present. But I got to think, in the very back of Marty's mind, he's got to be thinking something similar to what I said earlier, that this is probably good for him in the long run. That in future playoffs, if this happens again, he's going to learn from this experience and not let it overwhelm him the way it seems to be right now. And I think Marty being sort of interventionist on it would only make that worse. But having said that, he can't let it go on forever either.
23: 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Round two. Habs versus Sabres.
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3: Arpan Basu, in your article here with Matthew Fairburn and Pierre LeBrun, you mentioned Nick Suzuki as one of your takeaways, and you guys outlined how there's no specific matchup that Lindy Ruff is chasing when it comes to Nick Suzuki here. So that leads me to the question, will the Canadians go as far as their captain takes him? Because to me, he's been getting much better here as the playoffs have rolled along.
4: Oh, yeah. I mean, Nick Suzuki since game 4, I want to say, of the Tampa series, no complaints. I mean, honestly, I think, as far as his captain will take him, I mean, that line, the reason why there's no specific matchup is because you look at the Sabres forward group and their defense, and really the only guys who are never going to see the ice with Nick Suzuki is kind of that bottom pair of Connor Timmins and Logan Stanley, right? I mean, I think that's going to be avoided. But otherwise, their top two defense pairs, either of them could face those guys. And really any one of their forward lines, but definitely their top three forward lines, could go out on the ice against them. And Lindy Ruff feels perfectly comfortable. And he, you know, I asked him after the game about it, and he said it's a luxury, basically, like that he has that level of trust in so many of his guys. Does that mean it's easier for Nick Suzuki? I mean, it definitely is. Anthony Cirelli is no cup of tea, right? And having him constantly on you for 7 games is suffocating, and we saw that. He suffocated them. I think Nick Suzuki is going to figure out some solutions here, especially when he's not facing one specific matchup all the time. He's going to, you know, he shares a trait of Marty's in the sense that he loves picking apart opponents and finding holes. And I think between the two of them, they're going to start finding some holes at some point. But there's a bit more urgency to it now. The series is not over if they lose game 2, but it for sure becomes a very, very difficult challenge and puts a lot of onus on their how they defend home ice if they don't win tomorrow. So we'll see if their problem-solving session today bears any fruit tomorrow.
5: All right, before I let you go, I don't want to use the word revelation, but it sure is fun watching Kirby Doc go down to the dirty areas, go directly to the net, score 2 of his 3 goals were scored in spectacular fashion. He didn't get 10 minutes of ice time. I mean, yeah. if you're chasing the game, I get what the theory is. You want to protect Demidov defensively. Evans is responsible, but he played like 6 more minutes than Kirby Doc did. I think Deneau was right around there as well. Once you're chasing the game, shouldn't Marty have moved Doc in and out of other lines?
4: Yes, maybe, because I mean, I think you need to look at the faceoff column to understand why Doc doesn't play that much.
5: 100%.
4: One faceoff. 100%. One faceoff. Yeah. And so there's

0: issue. And yeah, I mean, there's an argument for and against, because if you remove Doc from the situation that has given him success, essentially from the moment that he was vilified after game two and that overtime gaffe and the icing and the blown faceoff coverage and everything, you know, him and Bolduc have been attached at the hip, and they're kind of leading to each other's success, and they've been pretty effective. And so I think there are things that Marty could have done chasing the game a little differently, but I think the puck possession that Danault and Evans ensure him of, they did it against Tampa, and Buffalo's one Achilles heel is in the faceoff circle, and they did it again in game one. That's going to, you know, when they pulled the goalie at the end of the game, Danault was on the ice because he had to go win that draw, and he did. And so that's the thing. But, you know, if ever he has to consider breaking up that top line, which I don't think he will in game two, I think Doc has played himself into a situation where he can be considered as a possible guy who can change that up a little bit. If that means taking Slafkovsky off and putting him with Demidov to sort of help him out a little bit more, with Evans in the middle, maybe. If it means moving Caulfield away from Suzuki, which is kind of the nuclear option here, then maybe Doc's an option there. I don't know. But for now, I think what's holding Kirby Doc back, and what always has as a centerman, because he has all the other traits to be a very good centerman in the NHL, it's the one thing he can't do well is win faceoffs.
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0: Keith Richards, Ronnie Wood. The Rolling Stones have a new album coming out. It's called Foreign Tongues. Among the guests on the album, Paul McCartney, Robert Smith of The Cure. This is Rough and Twisted. Melnick in the Afternoon on TSN 690 with Lucas Scott, Peter Vriones. John still is ill. Hopefully John will be back tomorrow. If not, he'll have a long weekend to recover and will join us on Monday. And again, every Thursday, brought to you by Champlain Taxi, Mr. Stephen Brunn. How you doing?
1: Man, I'll tell you, I was feeling old when you reminded me of the anniversary we're celebrating today, but then I hear those guys and I feel like a kid.
0: That's the only thing I wanted to do. I've seen them many times, as I'm sure you have, but I just want to see Ronnie Wood and Keith Richards play the guitar all night in a small club. You know, with some local backing. You mentioned the anniversary.
2: Mm-hmm. In curves and great sweeps, possibly. I don't know. There's the other thing that was actually really interesting about this was that he was positively ebullient after this game, and I was trying to, sort of racking my brain since then because I thought it was kind of very discordant.
0: See what we're missing from Sean Gordon's appearances? He was talking about Scott Gomez. I had to look up three of those words.
1: That's great. I heard from our buddy Sean yesterday. He's slumming in Switzerland right now. So that's, I miss him.
0: Yeah. Do you remember? Well, Stephen was working actually doing a national show with Jim Van Horn.
1: Mm-hmm. We went on the same day, I believe. The whole network kind of went up the same day, as I recall. It was an interesting experiment, the national part of it. Let's put it that way.
0: Yeah. How long did it last?
1: Well, I didn't last for that long. I had another job at the time, and with a national newspaper, and it was a lot. And so, by the time I'm trying to think of when I happened to be in the station in Toronto, the former Chum, the kind of classic old AM rock station where everybody resented the fact that the rock station went off the air and was replaced by the sports station, but. Yeah, I was there. That one of those classic commercial radio moments when they march everybody into a room and then open the door to the street. Here's your envelope. Go out into the street. So, I honestly, was it 2 years? I don't know, Mitch. Yeah. Something like that.
0: Well, when we started, we were the only local show. Blackman and myself, Kathy Newton, Sean Starr. And we try to make it clear that as much as I love Stephen Brunt, we need local programming. We need more mm-hmm. local programming. And then you became part of our local programming.
1: Yeah. So that's how this got together, which is great. And we persist, right? But look, sports is local, And again, I know there's national shows on television where they're kind of really talk radio shows in a lot of ways or talk shows, but Doing your show in Montreal and say Bob McCowan used to do in Toronto, those are two solitudes. Like what people care, and that's why it's always been hard for people to even cross over from market to market because there's a whole bunch of subtext and history that goes with it that you just kind of have to just have to kind of be in your DNA. And it was tough to do a show in Toronto talking to somebody in Winnipeg about something that people cared about in Winnipeg because. Somewhere along the way, there's going to be a disconnect, either with the host or with the audience.
3: You are so good at what you do, but because you talk to people and you question people, part of what I do, I like to read their face when I talk to them. And sometimes, you could tell by the eyes whether what they're saying is
4: sure.
3: true or not. I mean, this is not an in-depth conversation. We're not having a did he or did he not do this kind of conversation.
4: Where are you going with this?
3: It's just very difficult for me to talk to somebody when I can't see their eyes. That's all. Maybe just for Montreal, would you take them off for a minute?
4: No.
3: Okay.
4: And
3: I tried.
4: And just so you have the opportunity to sense my sincerity here.
3: Yes.
4: You're the finest sports talk show host I've ever heard.
3: Well, that means a lot. I didn't know you listened.
4: I have on more than one occasion.
3: Well, thank you very much.
4: And I say that in spite of the fact that I'm wearing sunglasses and you have no idea whether I'm telling the truth or not.
0: That was Mr. McCowan at Hurley's, and I believe you were between us at the time.
1: I think I probably was, which is probably a good thing. And, he was a master of the craft.
0: And one more, Stephen, while we got you, because I know you'll appreciate it. Noel Butler used to host a show called Oranges at Halftime. And his producer was Jimmy G, who's still with us. And he had a well-known soccer hotshot on the show.
5: Mr. Blatter, the producer will now give you a voice check. We'll go over to the producer, Jimmy.
6: Yes, Mr. President. I just need you to talk just for about 3-4 seconds. I want to make sure I get your voice level proper.
7: Yes, I will speak with you 3-4 seconds. That's okay. You have my voice level now.
6: I thank you very much, Mr. President.
0: Oh, Sepp Blatter himself.
1: Wow. That's spectacular. God, I love Noel.
0: What another eventful week for your, while we're on the subject of media giants, Keith Pelley in Toronto getting macheted by Steve Simmons for the hiring of John Shaka. Take us through everything that went down this week and try to make sense of it for us.
1: Well, where do you want to start? So the Maple Leafs announced, I guess on Sunday, that this was coming on Monday, that they, and the news came out that they'd hired Shaka and they'd hired Matt Sundin, and they're going to have a press conference. The last Keith Pelley press conference, I believe we spoke about at length because it didn't go so well. Before we get to, say, Simmons and whatever happened there, here's the thing. If you're going to announce those two hirings, the John Shaka and Matt Sundin, you know, there's a couple questions that are coming, right? One is, you know, that whole thing about Shaka being suspended by the NHL and having not worked in the league since then, you kind of have to have kind of a story about, you know, how you feel about the fact he was suspended. And, you know, in a league that, you know, doesn't tend to suspend front office guys almost ever, right? Like with the Blackhawks they did because they covered up a sexual assault. But generally this is not something that happens. It was pretty extraordinary that they, you know, tried to throw him out of the league. Or threw him out of the league for a while. So you better have a response to that because people, you know, it doesn't matter who was in the room. They're going to ask you about that. And the other thing they would ask you is, what is Matt Sundin's job? Because it's unclear. You know, the title, I forget what it is effectively, but it's, you know, it doesn't really say anything, right? It doesn't, and he has never worked in a front office before. He's a great hockey player, and he was the captain of the team through some good and less good years. But
0: he's actually reporting to Shaka.
1: Well, see, this is where, yes, and, you know, and what, yeah, what is your, you know, what is the chain of command here? Like, who reports, who's the boss, right? And who hired this guy, and who made the decision, and why did you make the decision? So all of that, like, I'm astounded that any organization, you know, not just sports, would come into a press conference where, you know, if you have somebody who's your communications person, one of the things they would do is say, look, here's the 5 questions you're going to be asked. We need an answer for all 5. What's the answer going to be? Because we better figure that out before we get in the room. And I feel they seem baffled that those questions were asked, and there weren't any good answers for those questions. And then, you know, and then Steve did his thing, which, you know, was a bit performative, I would say. And, you know, there may have been some personal subtext there that you and I don't know about, that, you know, maybe he's an axe to grind with Pelley. I don't know. But again, you know, the substance of the question wasn't wrong. It, you know, I don't know if you do the, I've talked to 20 people and 19 of them say you're a moron, but, you know, like you can expect this is not going to be an easy press conference and people aren't just going to wave the, you know, wave the Maple Leaf flag for $963 and celebrate it. So, I know, and Simmons got a lot of press and I know he, you know, annoys people sometimes anyway. But I thought the larger point was these guys just didn't seem to have straightforward answers for why they hired these people and what they're going to do, which, you know, isn't that kind of where you start?
0: Yeah, I'm surprised. Look, you know Keith Pelley better than I, a lot better. But I'm surprised. And again, I didn't see the entire rest of the conference after that brief exchange, the Q&A on the hiring of Shaka. But I would have pushed back a little bit and said, hey, just hired this man. You know, show some respect. Can you be a little more respectful? But there, I don't know. It seemed to just catch him. He was like a deer in headlights at that question.
1: Yeah, it's, you know, and look, the measure of people running sports franchises or any other business is not, you know, press conferences, right? Like, you don't get scored on a press conference. So I get that. Like, the measure of this will be, you know, how the hockey team does. But boy, you are, you know, it is a venue where you're directly communicating with your patrons, right? With your fans. And, you know, fandom is not just buying a product. It's you know, a bit of an act of faith. You know, people kind of have to believe in what you're doing and where you're going. That's why people, you know, still buy tickets when you're not good. So, you know, again, it's a communication exercise. It was astoundingly bad. Yep. And, you know, you're right, look, he's a media guy. You know, he's TSN, started out at TSN. He, you know, ran Rogers Media. He knows the business. He knows. And I can tell you as a boss, because he's been my boss, both, you know, at Rogers and at TSN and at the Olympic Consortium, you know, he was amazingly good at, you know, kind of communicating with the people who work for him. So, yeah, it was a car wreck. And, of course, then they were rewarded because, you know, Keith's other thing is that, you know, he is one of those guys who, you know, he seems to be, you know, he did something right or he did something wrong and signed a deal with a guy in blood. But things tend to work out for him. And so, you know, how many hours after that debacle, you know, they beat the odds and get the number one overall pick.
0: And all is right again in Leafland. It's unreal. It really is something.
1: Yeah, it's amazing, right? Like, you know, and this is, remember, the same week Austin, there was an Austin Matthews story where, their, you know, their best player was kind of humming and hawing about whether he was going to come back and play for them. Like, this is, anyway, you couldn't make this stuff up. But, and of course, now the first overall pick is in the hands of a guy who, you know, was run out of the, you know, has had one job in the league and was run out of it and suspended.
0: So the Sundin hiring, whether it was Sundin or maybe if it would have been Daryl Sittler or Doug Gilmore or, my goodness, Ty Domi, I know his name was out there, but it's like a buffer, right? He's going to take the heat off. He's gonna protect Chayka and he's going to protect Pelly and anybody else there.
1: I don't know, but like I think like Daryl Sittler, I think is already on the payroll, and Wendell may be on the payroll. Like some of these, you know, they do kind of employ some of these guys. You know, Domi, I think, is the eminence grease in this thing because, you know, he's connected to Sundin, he's connected to Chayka. You know, he tends to kind of, you know, he kind of gloms onto people in power. So, like, I wouldn't be surprised if he helped broker both of those deals. But I don't know what Sundin's up to in this. You know, I hate to say it, but it feels kind of like he's a mascot. You know, like, well, you know, because
0: yes.
1: Everybody loves him.
0: Yes.
1: That's Sundin's a great player. Like, but he doesn't appear to, there's no job description. Like none. And he said he's moving back from Sweden, but I don't know. I wouldn't move back from Sweden to do that job. Like I you know, what does he have any say over personnel? You know, it's kind of like he's going to foster a winning culture. And I don't know how you do that if you don't actually have any power. I'm not even sure how you do it if you do have power.
0: So it'll be an interesting offseason leading up to the draft for the Leafs, who now own the number one pick. The Raptors eliminated in seven, put up a good fight against Cleveland. And then there's the Blue Jays, Peter Vriones, biggest Blue Jays fan I know, is this guy sitting right here, Peter?
8: Yeah, just last year after 37 games, they were 17-20. Now this year they're 16-21. Do you see this year playing itself out the way that a season ago did, or are there just too many things to overcome right now for Toronto?
1: Well, like that last year, you know, it was, you know, pretty remarkable the way it turned, obviously, and the way it finished. I guess, you know, the one qualifier is, you know how many teams are over 500 in the American League right now?
8: Two.
1: Like it's bizarro world, right? There, you know, so no one, like the Yankees are very comfortably in first place, but you know, they've been there before. Tampa's a good team with great pitching, not great offense. And then there's everybody else, and the Jays are kind of with everybody else. So it's not like they're out of it. And, you know, when you can't, it's pretty hard to be out of it in the middle of May. But and they've got a guy's hurt. Everybody knows they got a bunch of guys hurt. But, the weird thing, you know, to me is, you know, to be honest, is watching Vladdy. And it's not like not everything's on, you know, the one guy. But, you know, his approach as a hitter right now, to me, looks, you know, kind of completely backwards to what it was and to what it should be. Right? He looks like a guy who is sitting back on pitches and waiting on pitches and trying to, you know, contact and go the other way. You know, he's a singles hitter right now, and you know that he's a pretty good singles hitter. He's hitting, you know, by batting average, if you want to measure it that way, he's hitting .340 or .330. But you know, he's got two home runs, and you know, he's got hardly any extra base hits. And, you know, if you don't have, you know, look, you saw the guy the way, especially with the way he was in the postseason, even the way he was in the World Baseball Classic. Like, you know, like if you're wondering where they're, what the problem with the offense is, it's, you know, guys were surrounding him, but it's also him.
0: Stephen, in conclusion, Habs and Sabres underway last night. We said earlier, it's probably Lane Hudson's worst game you'll ever see him play. I expect him to bounce back big time. But in the meantime, over the years, anything stick out between, you know, as when you cover the National Hockey League on a regular basis?
1: Well, 76, I guess, you know, the when the Sabres went to the final that year, you know, what? How many years into their existence, you know, like I, you know, I live equidistant between Toronto and Buffalo, like physically live. So I got a, we, you know, I got a lot of Buffalo. And you know, I will say, and this is, you know, I have no rooting interest in this series, but you know, I do kind of, you know, I've seen that city and that team, you know, never mind their football team, but you know, they've been close, and I some weird stuff in the playoffs. Jeez, I remember, I forgot about it until today, but I remember the year that Dominic Hasek just took a powder in the middle of the series against the Senators and never came back. Like, I was covering that series, and that, you know, he just took himself off the ice in the second period, and there were all kinds of crazy rumors about where he'd been seen, and, you know, he was feuding with Ted Nolan, and, but, yeah, I those early years, and I have, you know, Punchinlack went there, of course, and kind of stuck it to the Leafs, a couple of times, and then I remember the first playoff, which I guess would have been, you know, 73, you know, so 2 years in the league, and I remember when they lost to the Habs that year. The Habs were on their way to the Stanley Cup, of course.
0: Right.
1: I remember the fans chanting, "Thank you, Sabres," at the odd. You know, it was so cool that, you know, just to, you know, thank you for, you know, giving us this experience. Like, it, you know, it feels kind of innocent, right? Like, you know, when would you ever hear that again?
0: Yeah. 5 years later, and then the Stanley Cup final against the Broad Street Bullies.
1: Yeah.
0: And they haven't, and they've been back once, toeing the crease.
1: You know, and that once, you know, that goal still, you know, they're still waiting for that.
0: Well, listen, goal, right? Mr. Documentary Filmmaker, I just suggested an entire documentary should be produced about that goal that night.
1: Oh, yeah.
0: Right?
1: Yeah, a lot of people got out of the arena real fast from the NHL that night. They had a getaway car.
0: Always great chatting, Stephen. Thank you so much. Happy anniversary.
1: Happy anniversary. See you guys.
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18: Hi, it's Ken Connors. 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I go get my Habs fix and I check in with Campbell versus Gallo. 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

0: Hello, everybody, and welcome to the Play It Again Radio Show on TSN 690. Happy Saturday. I'm Mitch Gallo, broadcasting live at 2973 St. Charles in Kirkland, and we're brought to you by Bauer Hockey. Coming up on the Play It Again Radio Show today, well, we are going to dive into this Buffalo Sabres Montreal Canadiens series. Yes, I was on the air with the Del Mar postgame show last night following the game, but really the first chance we get to dive into this game with some local programming here and a lot of coverage coming up. We'll be on the air from 9 to 10 and then the starters for a couple hours after us. So you're going to get your Montreal Canadiens fill because we have over 24 hours before we get to Game 3 and the first game of this second round playoff series at the Bell Center. Also, we'll be giving away a Bauer stick thanks to the folks at Bauer Hockey and here at Play It Again Sports. And I will get you some predictions. Where is this Canadiens Sabres series going to be at when we return to the Play It Again radio show in 7 days from now and three more games of this series have been played? But I'm Mitch Gallo, as I mentioned, and I can't do it alone here on the Play It Again radio show. I have the two guys that run Play It Again Sports at 2973 St. Charles in Kirkland, Keith Pogue and Gerard Gantus. Guys, glad to be back here in the store with you on a Saturday. Keith, what's going on? Welcome back.
1: I'm still so excited about last night's game. I'm buzzing right now. I'm looking at the blue sky. It's sunny. It's all great signs. It's all great signs, and so pumped up. So pumped up.
0: So you're the Canadiens fan.
1: Oh, big time. Yeah.
0: Gerard Gantus, to my left, is not a Canadiens fan, but also seems to be enjoying this ride that the Canadiens are on. And I don't know if you heard this, Keith. We got some breaking news here. And apparently this was the case before the series started. Gerard has actually picked the Montreal Canadiens not in seven, not in six.
1: Yeah, I know.
0: He picked them in five games, so he thinks they're going to win four straight. One down, three to go.
1: Oh, yeah.
0: What is going on, Gerard Gantus?
2: Yeah, 100%. 100%. Montreal is going to win in five. I said at the beginning of the series, I'm going to stick to it, even though they lost game one, which means they're going to basically sweep the rest, the four games in a row. But no, it's exciting. I love this time of year, especially when the Canadiens are doing well. The city's a buzz. All the fans come out of the woodworks. The guys that aren't necessarily real 100% fans are all cheering for them.
1: Only the team playoff left. Fans. I call them playoff
2: yeah,
1: fans.
2: Only yeah, only team left in Canada. So it's Canada's team. You know, every year there's one that kind of goes far. So this is the year for the Canadiens to, to be that team, to get the whole country behind them. And it's fun. It's fun. They're playing well. I love watching them. I've said it many times because they're exciting. They're exciting to. It's fun to watch their games. It's not boring hockey. It's not, let's play defense and not do anything offensively and win a 1-0 game.
1: Play the trap.
2: They're New fun. Jersey. They generate a lot of offense. They generate a lot of chances. Yes, against Tampa, that series was super, super close. But it was, to me, the best series in the first round. It was entertaining to watch. It was fun to watch. It was in-your-face hockey. It was hard hockey. And now against Buffalo, I just think that they're going to beat Buffalo in five. The reason why I said that, I told you that off the air before, is I just feel like even though Buffalo's had a great year and they're a great story and it's fun for them, it's fun for the city, it's fun for their fans, I think they play a style of game that caters to Montreal. And they give up a lot of opportunities, and Montreal, like you saw last night, will capitalize on those opportunities.
1: Yeah, their defense pinching.
2: And it's one of those things that I think going forward, if they don't adjust, which I don't see how they can change their style of play altogether, it plays into Montreal's hands.
0: Yeah, I don't know about five games, and I don't know who's gonna, I don't know who's
2: going to be optimistic. Come
0: on, I don't know who's going to win the series, but I agree with you as far as style of play. And
1: you don't know who's going to win the series?
0: I don't know who's going to win any series. If I knew who was going to win all these series and I had that type of power to predict, I'd be living
1: Rich.
0: Somewhere
1: it's
0: in
1: gonna
0: Vegas.
1: Be, it's going to be Colorado and Montreal, man. Seriously.
0: I know that the Carolina Hurricanes might have something to say about that.
2: Talking about a boring brand of style of hockey, they're boring to watch.
0: But it's working.
2: Yeah, I know.
0: You know, it's working. Six consecutive wins in the playoffs for Carolina and Colorado.
2: Seven
0: for Carolina, yeah. And six for Colorado. Yeah. We'll see if they can make it seven tonight. The interesting thing with Carolina winning the first seven games of these playoffs, no team has won eight straight games to start the playoffs in this format. Seven games, four rounds, nobody's done it. And the last team to win eight games in a row to start the playoffs was the 1985 Edmonton Oilers.
2: Do you know who has the best?
0: They kind of had a couple good players on the 85 Oilers.
2: Do you know who has the best record? And it's funny because Logan, my son, were taking the dog for a walk yesterday. He came with me and we were talking. Who has the best record to win the Stanley Cup in the playoffs? Like the least amount of losses.
0: Oh, in history in or history this format? Because the format,
2: well,
0: the format changes,
2: yeah, I
0: right?
2: guess in this when you have to win 16 games, you know.
0: You know, I'm not sure. I'm not sure. I remember when Colorado won a couple of years ago, they never went to 7 games.
2: It's the Edmonton Oilers. I think it's 1987 from what he told me. He looked it up.
0: Oh, 87 Oilers.
2: 87 Oilers. They lost 2 games, all playoffs.
0: Yeah.
2: Is that crazy?
0: Does that make sense? And like I said, the 85 Oilers went 8 in a row to win.
2: Right.
0: But, I mean, you have Gretzky, Coffey, Messier, Curry, like Brampier, like all these
2: guys.
0: Of
2: course. But I mean, it's quite impressive.
0: Yeah, and we'll see. We might get 2 teams that go 8-0 to start the playoffs this year, one in the West, one in the East. But let's not get too far ahead of ourselves and get past the Montreal series. Keith was talking about the defense pinching. It's defense pinching, and it's also the relentless forecheck of Buffalo. Like, you can play that way and get pucks turned over and create offensive chances, and it's fun in theory. But the way Montreal is built, all their defensemen are relatively good, with the exception of Jack, are relatively good at moving the puck. Mm-hmm. So the Canadiens' defense is just moving the puck so quickly that, yeah, you can forecheck and try to get on them, but now you're jammed up and everybody's going to speed the other way.
1: Look at the forecheck on Dobson. That was a nice hit. It was a great hit. Dobson just fell on his back, didn't hurt himself, but set up a secondary assist on that goal. Buffalo's coming in hard and fast, but they're open in the back end. And how many times did we see some guy just streaking? It was a pass off the boards. Was at the Carrier, and then another one was that flick up in the air, Newhook. He almost went offside, but yeah, we're open behind him.
0: Yeah, that one just went and bounced and settled.
1: Yeah.
0: You also have the Suzuki one in the first period. G and I were talking about that one as well. It doesn't end up scoring. The save is made, but I know if you go back to the Dobson one, you are not exactly fond of the way Norris and Dahlin.
2: Well, I understand.
0: Played that one.
2: Exactly. I understand it was the end of a power play, but I mean, Norris was covering for the defenseman because the defenseman had pinched in, obviously. So he was going back, and he was taking. It was Gouley who had the puck. No, it was Evans. Evans had the puck
0: on the right side.
2: The guy carrying the puck was Evans.
0: Yes.
2: So he was kind of watching him, but Dahlin, who's a defenseman, was coming back. Was back. And Newhook just blew right by him, going hard to the net. And at the last second, he tried to hook his stick, which was too late. I don't understand how that can happen. But again, that's why I say...
1: Oh, Newhook's second goal? Yeah. Is that what you're talking about?
2: Like,
1: but Newhook was flying.
2: He did. Yeah, but at the blue line, Dahlin was ahead of Newhook.
1: Yeah.
2: At their defensive blue line for Buffalo, offensive blue line for Montreal. And he just flew by him. And Dahlin was like looking at the puck carrier, not even really looking at Newhook, you know, and he just kind of let him go, and then said, "Oh, the puck's coming! I gotta hook his stick," and it was too little, too late.
0: It's great though when you have those reads, right? When you're the offensive player on the 2-on-1, we always talk about, you know, usually, especially at the younger levels, you want to take the pass away. I think at the NHL level, you're really just trying to make a good play either way. But you have the one play where it's a 2-on-1, and they make the pass, and they get it through, and Newhook scores, and then later in the game, it's Carrier, and he opts to shoot because they take the pass away, and. I mean, what a perfect shot by Carey. Asking to take that shot 10
1: sure.
0: times. I don't know if he hits that mark 10 times, but...
1: That was like, what's his name, Greenboro, for same type of...
0: Greenway. Greenboro.
1: Yeah. I was going to say Greenwood, so you know what. But even his shot, like just, it was a good shot, and it just picked off the corner. But the part I loved was... I was talking about it earlier on, irony, you know, what happened with Lane Hutson in the first game where his skates hit the backboards, fell, tried to scoop the puck with his stick, and they ended up scoring. And it was kind of ironic seeing the exact same thing, almost the exact same thing with Tage Thompson, where he fumbled the puck, swung a stick around, and then we went down and we scored. It was quite ironic.
0: Can you guys notice the vibes here with hockey fans in the store? people coming in wanting to talk to you guys about the Canadiens?
2: For sure. There's customers coming in. They're looking for flags, T-shirts, whatnot.
0: You guys have flags?
2: We don't have flags, okay, but they're looking flags. For flags.
1: We have T-shirts, though.
2: We have the T-shirts.
0: Like, I don't think they
2: No,
0: they
2: no, but flags. They're looking for stuff, you know, to support the Canadiens, obviously. But, yeah, they're excited. Whenever it's game day, they're like, I can't wait for tonight to watch the game. I mean, it's amazing. Like I said, when the Canadiens are doing well, the city almost shuts down to a certain extent, and all eyes are on, you know, the TV screens, at the watch parties, in bars, watching the game, whatever the case may be. But it's the city stops for when the Canes are playing. And everybody's watching.
1: Yeah, and to your point, it's the playoff fans that show up, the wives, the girlfriends, the guys who aren't watching the games that are more into soccer. They finally say, hey, you know, we're in the playoffs, we're going to start watching the game, and they get pumped up, and it's exciting to see for sure.
0: So what's going on here in the store besides for people coming in?
2: Just
0: the
2: Montreal
0: Canadiens.
2: Come on, man. Canadiens.
1: Close down the store. We're just having a Canadiens party. Yeah, yeah, we're going to start tailgating the day before the game.
0: We look at the baseball sections looking nice.
2: We've got a couple of new additions. High-end gloves. Four more beautiful gloves we picked up from Rawlings. There's a purple green one. There's a red one.
1: Oh, there's some crazy colors.
2: Very nice pro gloves. But no, I mean, baseball is in full swing now that the, you know, hopefully rain stops and the weather has turned. Of course, soccer is going as well. Those are the summer sports. We have great deals on inline skates, rollerblades. We have great deals on that if you are into that.
1: You're allowed saying we're giving them away.
2: We
1: picked up these inline skates from a bankruptcy last fall, and we have an excess from the bankruptcy, so we're just trying to unload them.
2: Yeah, they're 50, 60, 70%
1: off. 70%
2: off. Great deals there. But the exciting part for us hockey players / hockey fans, new product. I know it sounds crazy because we're talking about the Canes and the playoffs and all that stuff, and the season has just ended for all minor hockey. But the new product for 2026, 2027 from the companies is starting to come into the store, and it's always exciting for us to open the boxes and see all the new product and put it on the shelf. So that's fun times.
1: Yeah, like the new Flylight stick that we love talking about.
2: Yeah, sure.
0: You already did.
1: Yeah. Oh, he's giving me the no swing. Anyways, don't come into the store and take a peek at them because they have not arrived. Wink, wink. Okay, sorry about that.
0: So what has arrived? What are we giving away here?
2: We're giving away that's a stick that's super popular. That's a Lane Hutson stick, actually. Not the one that he actually uses, but he uses that model. It's the Bauer Proto 2 stick. That's a beautiful stick, beautiful mid kick. And, like I said, Lane Hutson is a fan of that stick. That's what he's using. That's what he's, shooting the puck with and, having some great success with it. But that's what we're giving away later on today.
0: Later on today. Well, coming up next, we're going to, give the stick away. We're going to try a little later on after the commercial. A little later on in 5 minutes. 514-790-1690. All you're going to have to do is answer my skill testing question. 514-790-1690. Guys, we'll play the prices right when I go actual retail prices.
2: $459.99 for adult stick.
1: $460?
2: $460.
1: Wow.
0: And you guys are just giving this away.
2: Just giving it away because, you know, the Canadiens won last night.
1: That's right. Exactly. And Lane had a game with the stick. I was trying to make it rhyme. Lane had a game with the twig. Worked well for him.
0: There you go. 514-790-1690. All you have to do is answer my skill testing question. We're going to get to your calls. Coming up next, it's the Play It Again radio show on TSN 690.
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0: Lotto Max has come up with something new. 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
1: million? 70.
0: And what if it's raining and the jackpot is $80
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0: Correct. 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

0: 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Played Again Radio Show on TSN 690. Gerard with some real good timing on his cough there.
1: My apologies.
2: It was thunder. It was thunder, okay?
0: Yeah, we've only been...
3: You're killing me back here, guys. You're killing me.
2: Hey, can we go back 7 seconds yet? That 7 second delay worked?
0: It's too late now. And Gerard's only been doing this for almost 20 years. He's still new. 514-790-1690. As we want to give away this beautiful Bauer prototype.
2: It's a Proto 2. I can't wait for the question. I'm curious as heck.
4: I'm going to answer it.
0: 514-790-1690. You're going to answer it?
4: Yep.
0: You know what, G?
4: Do I win if I answer it?
0: Do you need a new stick?
4: No.
0: I think you could get it, actually. I think you can get it.
4: Matt Naslin.
0: 514-790. Don't ruin the
2: Stephane
0: trivia question.
2: Stephane
0: Richet. There was actually one trivia question that I had lined up. It's not the one I chose in the end.
4: Thank you.
0: The one I chose was not Matt Naslin, but one of the other ones I looked at was.
4: Uh-oh.
0: Okay. So 514-790-1690. Up first, we have Louis. Hey, Louis, welcome to the Play It Again Radio Show.
5: What's up, guys?
0: How are you, Louis?
5: Not bad. Yourself?
0: Not bad. What are you doing this morning, Louis?
5: I'm on my way to work.
0: You're on your way to work. What do you do that you're working on a Saturday?
5: I am in the catering business.
0: You're in the catering business.
2: Oh, yeah.
0: All right.
2: It's a great day for catering today, let me tell you.
0: Who's the stick for?
5: It's for myself.
0: It's for yourself. What do you play? You play beer league? What do you play?
5: Yeah, beer league.
0: Beer league. All right. Yeah. My trivia question today, Louis, and it's always tough being up first.
5: Yeah, first time getting through to you guys, actually, so I'm hoping I can win something.
0: So Nick Suzuki scored on Wednesday, and he scored on Friday. Both games were on the road. He also scored in Game 7 on the road. Nick Suzuki now has 10 career playoff games on the road. I would like to know the Montreal Canadian with the most playoff goals on the road before turning 27 years old.
3: Whoa. Yeah.
0: That Nick Suzuki is at 10.
5: All right. I'm going to go with... are we talking about recent players or any Montreal Canadian player?
0: Montreal Canadiens franchise history.
5: Wow.
0: Playoff goals on the road before turning 27.
5: Before turning 27. Give me... Oh, man.
0: Give me an answer, Louis.
5: Yeah. Give me Kovalev.
0: Alex Kovalev. No, it is not Alex Kovalev. Thank you, Louis, for trying, and have a fantastic day at work. I think we'll have a couple more sticks to give away between now and the end of the season, hopefully, so maybe you'll get another chance. 514-790-169. Let's go to Rob. 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
6: Hi, how are you? Try Morris Richard.
0: Maurice Richard. Not the answer I'm looking for. I'm sorry about that, Rob. Not Maurice Richard. 514-790-169. Rob, getting right to the point.
2: Yeah,
0: No pleasantries, no nothing.
2: No nothing. What are you doing today?
0: Hey, guys. Nice to be with you.
2: Hey, you guys are great. You know, didn't get one of those either.
0: Maybe we'll get that from Brett. Brett, go ahead. You're on the Play It Again Radio Show.
7: Hey, guys. How you doing?
0: Hey, Brett. We're good. Thank you so much for asking.
2: Thanks for asking.
0: how are you, Brett? What are you up to?
7: I'm doing all right. Just going to clean up the car and head out to the driving range at Rigo. Between Rigo and Hudson.
0: Oh, yeah. Getting your golf game in order.
7: Yeah. And a little game in Hawkesbury later this afternoon.
0: So I'm going to the range and then going
2: this
0: to play.
2: Hey, you know what? Tomorrow's Father's Day, right?
0: Yeah, sure.
2: It is. It's Father's Day. Yeah. I know it's Mother's Day.
0: 514-790-1690. Let's get Brett here to have a guess at it. Our trivia question. We are looking for the most career playoff goals on the road by a Montreal Canadian in franchise history prior to turning 27 years old.
7: Very difficult, but I guess I'm going to guess Stephane Richet.
2: Well, that's what I said.
0: It is the correct answer.
2: No way,
0: Stephane
2: really?
0: Stephane Richer was the answer that we
2: So
0: were
2: I kind of ruined it.
0: For.
2: I think he knows his stuff, too. I think
0: did you say Stephane Richer?
2: Yeah.
0: Catch
2: well,
0: up, did he?
2: No, because
1: when I said Mats Naslund
2: because all the answers are Naslund or Richer, right?
0: So how about this, Brett? Career goals by a Montreal Canadian before turning 27 on the road in the playoffs. Stephane Richer had 21 playoff goals on the road before turning 27 years old. Guy Lafleur had 20. Steve Schutt had 18. Shane Corson, 13. Mm. Surprised to see Corson on the

0: You're left to do it. Yeah.
1: And he's got another, what, 14 games?
0: He turns 27 in August.
1: He's got another
0: He has these playoffs to do it.
1: 14, get a couple 18. Of hat-tricks. He's got another 18 games.
0: Yeah. Hey, Brett, who's the stick for? Another. Nice. I like that.
2: It's for my nephew.
0: It's for your nephew? What level does he play?
3: Nice.
2: Well, I'm not quite sure. He's in Ontario. He's 16 years old.
0: 16 years old. Okay. Beautiful, beautiful.
1: Tell him to meet you out at the driving range.
0: Brett, you're going to...
2: It's a bit of a drive for him.
0: Yeah. You're going to give your information to Peter Vriones, who's at the controls, and you're going to pick up the stick here at Playing Against Sports. It's not through our promo department at TSN 690 or anything like that. You're going to pick it up here at the store, okay?
2: Okay, appreciate it.
0: Okay, thank you for listening.
1: Congrats.
2: Go Habs, go!
1: Yeah, baby.
4: Stay on hold, Brett. Stay on hold.
0: Stay on hold, Brett, and thank you so much for listening to the show today. There's a couple of other interesting stats that I saw. When it comes to the Canadians, but some of the, it would have been too easy for a trivia question, but how about this? Jakub Dobesh, last night with the win for Montreal, he became the third Montreal Canadiens rookie goalie in the last 40 years to have five or more wins in a single postseason. You guys know the other two? Rookie goalies.
1: I mean,
5: Patrick Roy.
1: That's Patrick Roy, Carey
0: and
1: Price.
0: That's two. That's the list. That's the list. You had five fingers out. That's the list. It's Jakub Dobesh, Carey Price, Patrick Roy. That's the
1: list. Okay, but what was the stat that they showed last night on TV? A rookie game seven win. And there was like six of them. Like it went back to Jacques Plante, went to Patrick Roy, went to Price.
0: Price didn't win a game seven on the road.
1: Okay, no. So, but they were just saying game seven wins.
0: Game seven on the road, it was only Plante, Dryden, and Dobesh.
1: Oh, really?
0: Game seven win for a rookie Montreal goaltender. Yes, I believe Patrick Roy. Like, and I think Jose Theodore may
1: there
0: have been
1: in there. Was five in there.
0: Was it not Theodore?
1: No, it wasn't Theodore. Maybe but was, you remember seeing that picture?
5: I saw it. Price was there.
1: Price was there. Roy was there. Dobesh was there.
5: And then.
0: Was Halak a rookie in 2010 when they?
1: No, he wasn't on there.
0: I do have another. I do have another stat. Most career, regular season and playoff wins by on the road by a rookie goalie. Matt Murray, 29, rookie wins on the road in 1 year. Ken Dryden at number 2, 25, tied with Kachekov of Carolina, Terry Sawchuk, Mike Vernon, and Jakub Dobesh with 22 wins on the road
1: as a rookie this year. That's incredible.
5: Apparently, I saw something too. I could be wrong, but the last time two Montreal Canadiens defensemen scored in the same game of a playoff goes all the way back to Guy Lapointe.
0: No way!
5: Yes, and I want to say Guy Robinson.
1: Point.
0: Right, and last night was Kerry and Matheson.
5: Exactly.
0: Wow. Yeah.
1: But I think everyone in Montreal heard this one.
5: Hope I got it right.
1: Yeah.
0: Because that sounds wild to me that would not have happened at some point.
5: Yeah.
1: But look at Newhook's two goals last night. And then if he would have got a hat trick, he would have been the first person with a hat trick for Montreal in the playoffs against Buffalo. And we're going back to 19. That's a big one also. So he was close. Empty net. I was excited for him, but got nothing.
0: Hat-trick in the playoffs for Montreal.
1: Yeah, against Buffalo.
5: Against Buffalo.
0: Against Buffalo.
1: Yeah.
0: Okay.
5: I was sure he was getting an empty net.
1: So was I.
0: Who was it? Did LeClaire have one in 93 against Buffalo?
5: I don't know. That's a great question.
0: Now, that would be my guess, right? Yeah. Because they played them in 98 or 99, and they lost that series. I don't think anybody had a hat-trick. 93... They played them in round two. That's the year that they won all those games in overtime. The other stat, guys, how about somebody that I know you're both very fond of, Mike Matheson, scores last night. That was Mike Matheson's first playoff goal since 2022
5: when
0: he was with Pittsburgh.
5: Yeah, I saw that. They said that last night, exactly. So what a goal, though. Like, kind of weak on the goalie's part, but he put it through and he put it right into the corner, and the goalie picked it up
1: late.
5: There's people skating.
1: What they call it, layers?
5: You should never score with a wrist shot from the blue line.
1: I know. So it just tells you that the goalie.
0: He got him moving one side to the other.
1: That's it.
5: Yeah. But hey, it's good for him. I mean, he sometimes gets a little bit of flack for. Some of his turnovers or whatever you want to call it, but he plays so much and he plays hard minutes against, top talent on the other side. And to me, he does super. Nobody's perfect. Everybody's going to make mistakes. Again, you go back to Hudson in game one, didn't have the worst game that I've ever seen him play was that one. And he made mistakes and he owned up to it. And he's going to be better, and he was better. So Mistakes happen.
1: Everybody makes mistakes. I'm sensing a

0: little, the glass is half half empty there. You know what? I thought the boys, I thought the whole team played great yesterday. I mean, we can throw, like, Newhook's two goals. I mean, Dobish standing on his head. I mean, I'm sure he wishes that he played better than game one, which he ended up doing last night. Like, he was stellar. Even like Caulfield, we talked about his shot. I couldn't even see it. And when they replayed it, it was still a fast for my old eyes. I just think everyone played great last night. So you said Flack. Matheson's not getting Flacky. Like you said, he plays a lot of minutes. He's great.
1: So the other, I think, key element to look at here, so the Matheson goal, it's the result of the one faceoff by Philip Danault. I don't know if you guys looked at the faceoff numbers from last night's game. The Canadians were dominant in the faceoff circle. Yeah. This is something actually Keith was talking about ever since they got Philip Danault and how he was going to be able to help the Canadians in that regard. Well, fact of the matter is Canadians won the majority of the faceoffs last night, which makes you start with possession. Huge, huge advantage. And this is probably going to continue for the playoff series because Montreal has some pretty good faceoff takers in Suzuki, Evans, and Danault. Even, you know, Valeno's been pretty decent in the faceoff circle. And Newhook, even though he's been playing on the wing, he's able to jump in there and take faceoffs as well. Yeah. Buffalo is actually statistically the worst faceoff team in the entire National Hockey League. So this is an area, G talks about the Sabres being a flawed team. Montreal is starting with the puck quite a bit.
2: Exactly, and it was very noticeable, especially yesterday when I watched the whole game. I mean, I've watched both games, but it was very noticeable yesterday that Montreal was starting with the puck pretty much off every faceoff. It didn't matter who the centerman was, they were winning the faceoffs. And I think the stat was like 70% or something like that. Like, that's unheard of. Like, usually 50%, 51%, 52%, 70% success rate off faceoffs. But, you know, we often credit the centermans with the faceoffs. A lot of times the wingers are responsible too, where they come in and it's like a little, they win it back a little bit, a little scramble.
0: Yeah.
2: The winger comes in and just taps it back.
0: Yeah.
2: And that goes as a face-off win for the centerman. Mm-hmm. But it's a team. It's a team thing, and they're doing very well. The Montreal centers are really good at winning face-offs, obviously, but a lot of help comes from the wingers as well.
0: And I'm so confident with our face-offs. I think it was better, actually, game one versus last night. I think the percentage was higher after game one. But the nice thing is that, like, when they're on the power play, Buffalo, I just kind of go, that's okay. we're going to do fine. We're going to win the face-off, and we're going to ice it. We'll skate around it. We'll do. I think it's so great that Buffalo's power play, one goal on the power play in the past two games, and then before
1: they got two in game one, but
2: it was their second unit that scored both. Their unit number one with Thompson... Yeah. Supposed to be leading the way, and him struggling so much, that unit is a disaster.
1: Well, I'll give you the numbers. Going into the series, they were one for their last 46.
2: Disaster.
0: Are you serious?
1: And they had,
0: I knew it was bad against Boston.
1: And if you go back to regular season in the entire month of April,
0: third worst. Thing.
1: One power play goal.
0: Yeah. Are you
1: in a month?
0: Yeah. Okay. And they were like what? Leading number one in the Atlantic. That's amazing.
1: Yeah, and like, you know, a good power play. Montreal is considered a good power play. You're looking at around 25%.
0: But they're pretty strong.
1: This is one for 46. No, and then even if you give them the two that they scored in the previous game, that puts them at 3 for 46. But then they went 0 for 4 last night.
2: 0 for 5, I think.
1: They got one more at the end.
2: I thought it was
1: 4. If it was 5, let's say. Yeah. That's 3 for 51.
2: Yeah.
0: Mm-hmm. Now, let's give them a bit of credit, too. I think their penalty kill is not bad whatsoever. I think they're right up there with Montreal's penalty kill.
2: But what's crazy with Montreal's power play, especially I'm watching it in the first two games with these guys, is they have possession. Like, there was a shift in the third period that Montreal was in their zone, the whole power play, and it was like 3 minutes long, and they were just passing the puck around. They got a few shots, but man, they're passing the puck, they're controlling it, they're making things, they're doing everything but score. But they look dangerous if they can just get a few shots through and get a lucky bounce or whatever to go into the net. But It's amazing how, again, to Keith's point though, because they win the faceoff, Montreal, they're not going all the way back, having to bring it back into the zone to set up. They get it, they're set up right away off the faceoff.
1: Yeah,
2: so
1: those,
2: it helps.
1: Those faceoffs, both either PK or power play, are so key. Final minute of the game, so key. Inside your zone, out in the offensive zone. It can swing a game, especially games that are going to be mostly, I know it's 5-1 and 4-2, but most of these games are probably going to be decided by one goal.
0: Yeah.
1: Played again, radio show on TSN 690. Mitch Goh, Keith Bogue, Gerard Gantu's coming up next. We'll get into what Alex Newhook has brought to the Montreal Canadiens, 2 goals in Game 2 last night, and is Cole Caulfield right around the corner.
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0: Welcome back, Play It Again Radio Show here on TSN 690. Mitch Gallo, Keith Pogue, and Gerard Gantus. And we'll continue with the Montreal Canadiens talk right now. And you guys spoke about it very briefly, but, you know, how about Alex Newhook and how valuable he's been? So he scores what turns out to be the game-winning goal in Game 7. And
1: Tampa
0: then last night,
1: Bay.
0: Scores scores twice.
1: Oh, yeah.
0: And the first goal really got the Canadiens rolling. First goal of the game, and, you know, getting that first goal was huge. And let's not forget, Alex Newhook is the only player on the Montreal Canadiens roster that has the experience of hoisting that
1: with Colorado. With Colorado,
0: Knows. He knows what it takes to win.
1: Wait till he plays them again this year. Yeah. That's great.
0: He knows what it takes to win the Stanley Cup. Plus, if you look at Newhook since arriving in Montreal, he's played on pretty much every line. Right, so he's able to play up and down in your lineup. He's played center and he's played wing. He's played on the penalty kill and on the power play. Right now, key penalty killer. It's a very versatile, useful player that the Montreal Canadiens have here in Alex Newhook.
2: Yeah, that every team needs. Mm-hmm. You need a player or two like that that can, you know, go up and down the lineup, play wing or center. To your point, play, you know, PK or penalty or power play. So it's good to have guys like that for sure.
1: And he buries it like that. That hand-eye coordination, Game 7, game-winning goal against Tampa Bay. It was just like, who would have thought to go roll behind the net and then all of a sudden take the puck in the air, bang it in off Vasilevsky's butt and go in the net. Like, what a great goal. Like, you just saw how pumped up and jacked up he was. And then I think he's just carrying that craziness, that competitiveness, that rah-rah nuts hockey into the Buffalo series. And then they showed it to us on TV last night doing the lineup. And he was just so jacked up and energized. Like,
0: yeah,
1: he was just, I'm just going, my God, this guy is contagious. And then when he scores, contagious. The team's going nuts. What do you do? What happens to you when you score? What happens to you when you score a touchdown? You want to do it again. And last night after his first goal, like, he was so pumped. And then he scores again. Like, the team just went, okay, we are not losing this game because we have Newhook on fire.
0: So Newhook has a big game for Montreal last night, scoring the two goals. What about Jakub Dobesh? The fact that he keeps getting the job done here. During my postgame show, I actually had a couple callers suggest that they should have pulled him in game one.
1: Oh, jeez.
0: And welcome to Montreal, right? Martin Saint-Louis, though, I think he has a pretty good gauge on his goaltenders right now. And, you know, Dobesh, how unbelievable he was in both. Mm-hmm. I mean, really, the whole series against Tampa Bay, but Game 6 that they lost, he was great. And Game 7 that they won, he was perfect. The only shot that beat him was a deflection.
2: They won because of him.
0: They won because of him, yeah.
1: But in all honesty, give Vasilevsky some credit, too. Like, we should have won Game 6. There shouldn't have been a Game 7. And they took that one from us, and sorry, we stole Game 7 from them. That's the way it goes.
0: That's hockey.
1: Puck luck, bounces, whatever you want to call it. Yeah.
0: That's hockey, right?
1: Yeah.
0: And like I said, when the Canadiens won Game 5 against Tampa Bay, this is the advantage they gave themselves. They gave themselves the advantage where Tampa Bay couldn't have a game where luck didn't go their way.
1: Right.
0: They left themselves no room for error.
1: Yep. Mm-hmm.
0: Right? So, and that's what happens in Game 7 if you leave yourself no room for error. So I don't feel badly at all for Tampa Bay losing that series, even though, you know, they were
1: nine,
0: the team that carried the course of play.
1: Nine shots? Is that it? Nine shots? Or there was four shots in the first period?
0: No, team,
1: no shots
0: no
1: in the
0: team
1: second?
0: Had ever won a playoff game only taking nine shots.
1: Is that crazy?
0: And you say nine shots. It wasn't nine shots. Because Suzuki's was deflected. It was going to go wide. If there's no defenseman there, it's not a shot.
1: Oh,
0: and Alex Newhook scored behind the net. If Andre Vasilevsky isn't in goal,
1: it's going right up.
0: It goes through the crease.
1: Yeah.
0: So it's really seven shots. On goal.
1: Oh yeah.
0: If you think about it.
1: Yeah.
0: But what can you guys say about the consistency in which Dobesh has played with?
2: The thing with Dobesh is, you know, he came in last year right after Christmas, and after being in Laval for a year or two, whatever, developing, whatever you want to call it, he turned, I don't want to say he turned the season around, but he went on a little run that turned the season around for the Canadiens, actually. But this year, you know, splitting the duties with Montembeau and him, and Montembeau getting more chances, if you will, you never heard him complain or anything. He just played, and now that he's been given the, you know, the number one role, if you will, how can you say anything bad about him? To me, he's a goalie that, right now in the playoffs anyways, if he sees a shot coming, he's stopping it. The ones that are going in on him are, like you saw in game one, where it was a backdoor pass. Two of them were backdoor passes. You know, so.
0: And I don't think he saw the other two.
2: No, that's what I'm saying. So it's when he sees it, he's stopping it. He's using his head yesterday to stop the puck. He's doing all kinds of stuff. But
0: it was quite the rocket off tuck stick that he just banked off his head.
1: I
2: love his demeanor because he's a little bit emotional, a little bit fiery, if you will. And you would think that that would get the goalie off his game. For me, that gets the goalie on his game.
0: This goalie,
2: his game.
0: Yeah,
2: correct.
0: I agree. Yeah.
1: Kucherov just giving him, chirping him. What was it? Dahlin and Benson last night just chirping him and keep chirping him.
0: Did you see what he said when he was asked what Kucherov was saying to him? Because Dobesh was asked, what was Kucherov saying to you? He's like, I don't want to repeat what he said to me. And they're like, what did you say to him? He said, I told him you're nervous. You're nervous. You're getting nervous.
1: Oh, what an answer. Yeah, what an answer. That's great.
2: You've got to be a good chirper.
1: And last night, Dahlin and Benson tried the same thing. And I'm going, he should just say, oh, please keep doing this because I play better when you guys keep chirping. Yeah. But you should tell the team that. Maybe they'll stop chirping him.
2: No, but that's
1: I didn't like the way they were attacking him last night. I didn't like the Benson thing when he fell and he was trying to get his stick out and taking a rib with it. Didn't like that. Didn't like the guys getting, you know, going across his crease. Then I saw him retaliate, which could be dangerous also, right? Because he gave a couple blocker punches yesterday when people were skating through his crease. So good for Dobish, but phenomenal. He's the one who's keeping us above water, above water.
2: What an asset he's become for Montreal, though. Like, everybody's talking about prior to this year, Fowler being the goalie of the future. Why is Dobesh not the goalie of the future? And they might have two goalies of the future, which gives them, I don't want to say they're going to trade one of the guys, but it gives them something, a very big bargain, because goaltending is such a key part of your team.
1: We've been saying it and, for 20-some years on this show.
2: Such a key part of your team. Oh, yeah. A lot of goalies, Edmonton Oilers, are looking for a goaltender. Yeah. Toronto Maple Leafs have been looking for goaltenders. Yeah. And Montreal have two.
1: Look where
2: really
1: Price brought us. Price brought us against Tampa, 3 years ago?
0: But
1: it was all Price.
0: What I'll say about the whole goaltending thing is you need to have a goaltender who gets hot. You don't necessarily need to have that marquee name.
2: No. Mm-hmm.
0: And this is why if I was Montreal, even if I had two good players at that position, I wouldn't trade one of them because of the unpredictability of that position. Mm-hmm. I would just want to have more options in case one of the guys goes cold. Like, I think both are good.
2: Yeah.
0: But I don't – like, look at Carolina. All year they played Brandon Bussey. Mm-hmm. I think Frederik Andersen only played 34 games during the regular season, and now Frederik Andersen has a .957 save percentage, and Carolina is 7-0 in the playoffs.
1: Yeah.
0: You know, Scott Wedgwood and Mackenzie Blackwood and
1: Colorado
0: were splitting the time, but more they were thinking that Mackenzie Blackwood was going to be the starter.
2: And
0: it's been Wedgwood.
2: Wedgwood, yeah.
0: You know, Minnesota's gone back and forth between both guys in Gustafson and Wallstead, and even the Vegas Golden Knights, Carter Hart was terrible. Carter Hart was terrible all year, and now in the playoffs he's been tremendous.
2: Yeah, yeah.
0: By the way, Vegas Golden Knights. I'm watching that while I'm doing my Delmar postgame show. Maybe Marner wasn't the problem.
2: I was going to say, how do you feel about Marner now?
1: Yeah, you goofballs. I said that exactly this morning when I saw the highlights. I went, "Holy smokes, Toronto!" Which
2: is a playoff performer. He's leading the league right now in points in the playoffs.
0: Maybe he had a hat trick. Had a hat trick last night. 4 points.
1: Can I just ask one more question about our goaltending? So we have another 18 games. Dobish isn't playing all 18. When does Fowler pop in? Or you hope you win in 5 games and you got like a week off and
2: they're winning
1: and
2: five
1: Dobish.
2: Series.
1: Yeah. Okay, I'm saying 6, but like,
0: well, I'll tell you, they're not going to get a week off because Carolina's series might end before Montreal even plays Game 3.
1: Really?
0: Game 4.
1: So aren't you worried
0: game
1: about
0: Game 4? Carolina Philadelphia is tonight. Mm-hmm. If Carolina wins, that series is over. Carolina's in the conference final.
2: Yeah.
0: Montreal plays game 3, and the series is so it's at least going 5. They're only playing game 3 tomorrow.
1: You could have a fracture in your leg, and you'll be healed by the time you play Montreal.
0: Yep.
1: So Fowler, so we just ride Dobish
0: until he can't play
2: 100%.
0: No more.
2: Yep.
1: No. Okay.
0: That's going to be the strategy.
1: Okay.
0: And we'll see. I wonder if Buffalo makes a goalie change after what we saw last night. If they go back, because Lyon wasn't the guy who started for them in game 1 against Boston. It was Ukko Pekalukinen. Yep. Pekalukinen lets in the terrible goal from the red line. They go to Alex Lyon, and Lyon played well, but he played really well.
2: My thing is with flipping the goalie. Like if you're Buffalo, just like Minnesota did, if you flip the goalie and it doesn't go well, what do you do then?
0: Like
2: Minnesota went from Wallstedt to Gustafsson, and then he didn't do that well. Now what do they do?
0: Now you have two not doing well.
2: Exactly. So that's a tough part with flipping after a loss.
1: Two upset goalies is not a good thing.
2: It's tough.
0: Play it again, Radio Show on TSN 690. 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Coming up next, we're going to tell you what is going to happen over the course of the next three games.
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0: Final moments on the Plate Again radio show on TSN 690, brought to you by Bauer Hockey. We're at 2973 St. Charles in Kirkland. Mitch Gallo, Keith Pogue, and Gerard Gantus. So we get some predictions, and we get three games before we are on the air next. We have game three tomorrow.
1: Yeah.
0: Game four
1: Tuesday.
0: Yep. Game five Thursday.
1: Yep.
0: And then we'll see if there's a game six. We don't know. G says no. So let's get to predictions where the series will be at the next time we're on the air. And since we already know it's going to be five games, which games are Montreal going to win, G? Oh, for you, it's all three.
2: All three. It's over. It's over. By the time we do our show next week, this series is over.
0: All right. I'm going to say that the Montreal Canadiens win game three, lose game four, win game five, and then have a chance to close it out in front of their fans in game six when we're back here on Saturday. Peter Vrionis,
3: yes,
0: what do you say?
3: I'm going to go with one win for the Canadiens in those three games, but they win in seven. That's my caveat right there.
0: All right.
4: So I'm just going to say,
0: back,
4: I'm just going to say,
0: a 3-1 series deficit.
3: 3-2. They're going to win. They're going to win one out of the next two at home.
0: Okay.
3: And then
0: they'll force game seven with a win on home ice.
3: Seven, yes.
0: Gotcha.
4: You got to understand the notes I'm taking here. I take the notes here, by the way.
0: He's writing furiously right now.
4: Yeah. So I say game six. They win in six games, and they're going to lose the first one in Buffalo.
0: The first
4: when
0: one.
4: They go
0: so
4: back.
0: They'll win both at home?
4: Yeah.
0: So they'll win the series by winning three home games?
4: Yes.
0: Okay. Yeah. There's Keith Pogue. Final moments, guys. What's going on here at Plate Again Sports?
2: Like you've seen, customers coming in and out, getting some baseball equipment, softball equipment, helmets, gloves have been going out. Fielder's masks have been going out. And, of course, you saw some guys walking out with hockey sticks and shoulder pads. So we've got you covered for all your sporting needs. Come on in. Like I said, we've got everything you need for hockey, anything when it comes to summer sports. We're open till 5 today, tomorrow. Till 6 Monday and Tuesday, and we're open till 9 Wednesday, Thursday, Friday. And I have to say, happy Mother's Day to all the mothers out there tomorrow.
0: Mother's Day? I thought it was Father's Day. And I was going to close the show by saying, you have yourself a great Father's Day.
4: Exactly.
0: No, a good point to Trud. Yeah. Happy Mother's Day to all the mothers out there tomorrow. Mm-hmm. And I know that the Montreal Canadiens kind of have this big game tomorrow that everybody's going to want to pay attention to. But just make sure you pay attention to your mother first.
2: You have all day for your mother, and at night is the Canadiens game. 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
0: That's the spirit. Peter Vrionis back at the controls. What do you guys got coming up on the starters?
3: Well, we got Habs Breakfast coming up with George Kiparis, and we're going to break down what went down yesterday in Game 2 to even up the series in Round 2. And what an exceptional performance that was by the Canadiens. So wall-to-wall Habs coverage from 10 until noon.
0: All right, nice. So that's coming up next here on TSN 690. I'll be back tomorrow at 5 p.m. with the DePodium Minneontwo pregame show. 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

0: as Jake Evans throws it over to Newhook. Back to the line, here's Lane Hudson. Passes over, shot and coming, scores! First shot of the game for Montreal. It takes a tip and squeaks it through Alex Lyon. 1-0 Canadians on the road. As the Sabres come in far side. Broken up by Lane Hudson, and then Noah Dobson got sat down behind the net. Here goes Jake Evans the other way. Sets it up and they score! Alex Newhook with his second in game two, just as the power play expires. And it's 3-0 Montreal. Thompson, and corkscrewed himself into the ice. Habs at a 2-on-1. Here's Carrier, shot, scores! Tage Thompson dekes himself out, sets up Carrier for a 2-on-1, and he snipes it right off the goal post. It in. It's 4-1 Montreal.
1: Good Saturday morning, and welcome to the Starters on TSN 690 every Saturday, every Sunday from 10 to 12. Simon Salikas and Peter Vrionis on, yes, finally! And I'm not even talking about Game 2, I'm not even talking about Game 3. Finally, some nice weather. Looks like it's going up to 18 today. If you're teeing it off, lucky you. If you're like me, who has a wife who has a list of things for us to do by the time I get home. Pete, I got the cleaning out the bedroom. I got a cleaning out the closet, and I got a cleaning out the garage. I'm like, pick one. Pick one, woman.
2: Sucker.
1: Pick one, man.
2: You know what I'm doing today, Simon?
1: Yes, I do.
2: Playing tennis.
1: Playing tennis. You brought the tennis outfit. Very nice.
2: I
1: in shorts.
2: I did, yeah. I'm wearing shorts.
1: You wear shorts to a meeting.
2: It's not a meeting, and you're not Melnick, so I could wear shorts.
1: You don't wear you wear shorts all the time.
2: He makes fun of people that wear shorts.
1: He wears shorts all the time.
2: Not his producers.
1: God, I've seen him in the shorts. He's got the cargo shorts. He's got the jean shorts. He's got a whole bunch of shorts. Good morning, everyone, and welcome, as I said, to the Starters on TSN 690 on looks like an absolutely gorgeous day here in the city, or at least at the corner of René Lévesque and Papineau. Pete, what's going on, my man?
2: Doing well, Simon. Worked the post-game show last night.
1: I was listening, yes.
2: Great bounce back win there for the Canadians. They needed something to happen. They needed a bounce back after game one, where I thought they played their worst game of the playoffs.
1: You thought so? Okay.
2: I thought so. Why not?
1: Well, I don't think it was the worst game. Yeah, I guess.
2: Well, it was
1: maybe
2: the worst game that they've played.
1: Game seven wasn't anything to write home about.
2: No, but they won.
1: Yeah, yeah.
2: Win's a win, man.
1: I get that part.
2: That's
1: yes.
2: All. That's all you're counting.
1: Yes, from their
2: playoffs.
1: Losses, that was probably the worst loss there.
2: But like they've done all year,
1: They
2: bounced back.
1: Yes, they do.
2: And an incredible performance yesterday again from the Canadians.
1: You were on you had the hosting duties, right, with Mitch Gallo yesterday. Because most people want to know what you did on your Friday night. But if you're listening to TSN 690, Peter was working yesterday night on the broadcast. What are the plans now that you have a Saturday night off, Pete?
2: Ooh, I don't know.
1: After you, were you outdoor tennis?
2: Outdoor tennis, so you have at the TMR Tennis Club?
1: Of course.
2: Maybe I'll see Brian Wilde.
1: He's a member there?
2: I don't know.
1: Oh, okay. But that's an outdoor tennis park, whatever you want to call it? Okay.
2: Mohawk Park.
1: Okay, so do you not have to just first come, first serve?
2: No, my cousin's a member there.
1: It's not open to the public?
2: No, not open to the public.
1: Okay, that's what I meant.
2: Yeah.
1: Yes, okay. The way you said it like that, I thought it was a park open to the public.
2: No.
1: What time is that first serve?
2: 12:30.
1: Oh, that's not good.
2: Why?
1: You got to warm up a little bit. Well, by the time you get there, it'll be 12:20.
2: I'll be good.
1: Well, no warm-ups? No nothing?
2: A little bit of rallying.
1: Okay.
2: So then you're ready to go.
1: Okay.
2: But I have a haircut at 2.
1: That's terrible.
2: So... it's a quick turnaround there.
1: So side. 1 hour of tennis?
2: 1 hour of tennis.
1: And you're going to go from
2: TMR to Ahuntsic.
1: To Ahuntsic. Not that far. It's not that far?
2: No.
1: Okay, good. All right. What are you looking? What are you doing? Fade?
2: Yeah.
1: You going to put the Habs logo in your fro?
2: No. I went with buzz cut last time.
1: Uh-huh. What about the beard? Beard's excessive.
2: What do you mean?
3: Your beard seems excessive.
2: Well, it's going to be trimmed down.
3: This is the one time you do it at the barbershop?
2: Yeah. Yep. Yeah.
3: I go to, when I get my haircut, I get my beard trimmed, and I will go to a guy in near my house who takes care of, between my haircuts, I go and get the...
2: Really? You have a specific guy for your beard?
3: Yeah. Well, wow. He does haircuts and everything, but I just go to him for my beard. I'm done shaving. I gave up on shaving about a few years ago. I don't like shaving at all. Like, if you see me somewhere, I may clip all the way, but I'm really not into putting a blade to my face anymore.
2: I like that little salt and pepper look you got going on, Simon.
3: Crazy. My hair's gone out of control.
2: Silver fox.
3: My hair on my head, I think in the last month, I don't know if it's this damn playoff hockey on one night and the Lakers on the next night. I don't know what's happening.
2: What's falling out?
3: No, it's not falling out. I think I've gone more gray in the last 3 weeks than I've gone gray for the first 53 years of my life.
2: Imagine Marte St. Louis.
3: I think.
2: He's coaching the damn team.
3: Yeah, but he's been gray for a while. He's been great for a while. I don't know. Maybe it's the Bears playoffs, Habs playoffs, Lakers playoffs. I can't keep up with all of this. It's very...
2: You gotta be a pro, Simon.
3: Very stressful. Very stressful.
2: Gotta be a pro.
3: Great game yesterday for the Montreal Canadiens. Let's get into some of that. Peter played some of the clips. Let's start with this one more time.
4: Well, that's exactly the start that the Montreal Canadiens wanted to have. As this puck comes up to the blue line, it gets over to Hudson. Hudson does what he does so well, and he attracts bodies towards him. He kicks this puck out. It gets over to Gouley, who feeds it in to Newhook. Newhook was waiting for that puck, manages to get a stick on it, and it just trickles past Lyon in between his body and his blocker. Canadians up early, a minute and a half in, 1-0.
3: JP O'Connor with Victor Finley, our broadcast team yesterday. Alex Newhook getting the Habs on the score sheet nice and early in that game. When I first saw it live, Pete, I was like, okay, that's a terrible goal to give up. That went right through you, young man, and now you got yourself a problem here. Saw the replay, did not see that Newhook got a perfect tip on it. But Pete, going into this game, one of the things that I liked about the Canadians, I liked their goaltending better than I did the Buffalo Sabres. No disrespect to Lyon, who's had his stretch here in these playoffs, and he's looked good in these playoffs, and he's a big reason why his team is competing in the second round of these playoffs. He wasn't crazy about his game in game number one, although he picked up the W. Didn't like his game yesterday. And I thought that the massive, if I were to give you my notes going into the game, just get one early. You know, get one early. Get something by him. Ring one off a post. Get him thinking early in the game. And I would think it's a very cheap, very generic hockey 101 statement, but some nights you need it more than other nights. And I thought the Habs getting an early start, getting an early goal in that game was all the difference.
2: Yeah, so I was also working the Game 1 post-game show.
3: Correct.
2: And we were getting a lot of calls that night and a lot of panic, which, you know...
3: Welcome to the 514.
2: Yes, of course. I get it. This is a city and a market that lives and breathes hockey. But my takeaway from that first game was that Alex Lyon is human, very human, and he's no Andre Vasilevsky. So you have to pepper him with shots. You have to test him as much as you can. And that is what the Canadians did early and often last night. So I loved it. That's what I wanted to see. Not for a second in game one did I feel like the Canadians were out of it. Maybe late in that third period. But because Alex Lyon is who he is, I said, okay, if the Canadians can lock down and clamp down defensively here, they're going to give themselves a shot to get back in this hockey game. It didn't ultimately happen, but you see the blueprint early in game two. And then getting those two early goals for the Habs, it opens things up for you. And it allows you to play a freer style, and that's what the Canadians did, and good on them. They did exactly what they had to do.
4: Canadians win the Ozone faceoff. Matheson shot, scores! Floater from the line, and it kisses the iron and goes in to make it 2-0 in the first 5 minutes of game two.
3: Nice little play by Mike Matheson. Canadians win the draw. I don't have the numbers in front of me, but it looks like the Canadians won absolutely every draw yesterday. Wow. It just looked like they were winning faceoffs that matter, or at least the key ones. I don't know about the one that started the first period, the second or the third period. I could care about less about those face-offs, but every time the Canadians needed a face-off win, it looks like they got it. My goodness gracious, are the Sabres terrible in the dot. Great little play by Matheson, kind of fading right and firing it back across his left side. Again, that's a goal that cannot go in. I'm sorry, not in the playoffs. That maybe is allowed if you're a vet and it's preseason hockey. That's not a good goal. Great shot, great play. You know, he had bodies in front of him, and Matheson made the right move there. But let's not kid ourselves here. We will open up the Dolmar postgame show, and that's the one that Dobich gives up in overtime to give the Sabres a 2-0 lead. Dobich is going to be in a lot of trouble when it comes to our callers. That was a bad goal. Great shot, bad goal. But that's what I wanted to see. Pucks to the net. I think you bring up a great point, Pete. That's how I felt watching that game yesterday, and that's how I feel about going into the series. Vasilevskiy was going to be a problem. He was a pretty decent problem in Game 7. He was a monster problem in Game 6, and the Canadians had to earn their goals. I'm not saying they didn't have to earn any of the goals yesterday, but Mike Matheson wrist shot while fading right and shooting left, finding the back of the net, is something that I did not have on my bingo card. Getting pucks to the net is a very good thing. The Canadians are the clear advantage, for me at least. Goaltending, that's one that Lyon has to make a save on.
2: Yeah, and you talk about the faceoffs. It ended up being 56.6% in the favor of the Canadians. But earlier in that game,
3: I also find that's a very skewed stat. Because you say 56%, which is great, actually. But if the Sabres won the face-off to start the game, start the second, start the third, keep those face-offs. I don't care about those
2: face-offs. After the first period, Simon, it was 71% for the Canadians.
3: There you go.
2: So, and where did the majority of their damage come from? In the first period, off of critical draws, and that was going to be a factor in this series. The Canadians outperformed Tampa Bay in the dot two, which was not something that I saw coming. But going into this series, in the regular season, dating back to the regular season, Buffalo was one of the worst teams in the league on faceoffs. And when you have players like Phil Deneau, Jake Evans, who you're trying to find the value that they bring to the table, well, that's where it's amplified. Deneau winning crucial draws. I don't know what the actual number was, but it felt like he didn't lose one yesterday. And that's what you need, and you got to take advantage in any area that you can get. So far, we've seen separation in this series. We didn't see any separation in round one.
3: No,
2: but we're
3: gotten at pins and needles throughout the entire.
2: But we're seeing round one. We're seeing a couple of things sort of start to establish themselves.
3: Well, it's a more pleasant game. Although Game 6 I thought was a brilliant hockey game, even though the scoreline was at 0-0, Habs Lightning. That was a brilliant hockey game. It just seems this a little bit more fun. Some more turnovers and stuff like that. I know it sucks for the coaches, but from a viewing perspective, it's a little bit more fun to watch when the pace is a little bit more wide open. I'm going to give a shout-out to Matheson on that goal. Had it some moments, some turnovers and stuff like that, but Matheson played close to 27 minutes yesterday. 8 of those minutes shorthanded, and everything else was against the Sabres' top line. I know he's not everybody's cup of tea, and Mike Matheson makes it onto the Montreal social media more often when he's turning over a puck or not playing on a high level. Very rarely will get the praise from some of the fan base. Fantastic game from Mike Matheson yesterday. 27 minutes of ice time against a bunch of dogs, too. Like, no disrespect to anybody out there, but when he's up against the Thompson, Tuck, and who's it? Krebs is the third member of that line. That's not Blake Stanhoven. Find me somebody who's under 6 feet and fill up the rest of the line. That's a difficult line to play 27 minutes against, 8 minutes of shorthanded time. I thought Mike Matheson was fantastic yesterday. Let's keep it going here with the goal scoring from this guy.
0: As the Sabres come in far side. Broken up by Lane Hutson, and then Noah Dobson got sat down behind the net. Here goes Jake Evans the other way. Sets it up and they score! Alex Newhook with his second in game two, just as the power play expires. And it's 3-0 Montreal.
3: That's a Stanley Cup champion, Alex Newhook, and of course Victor Finley with the call. Great play by Evans, who sometimes I find struggles in and around the net to make the right decisions. That was an absolutely perfect pass. Shout out to Noah Dobson for being put on his behind. and kind of getting buried behind the Canadiens' net. He took that to make a play. He got that out. It started from behind the Canadiens' net. So great job from Noah Dobson to get that play going. Great job for Jake Evans to identify Newhook going to the net. I believe Dahlin was the defenseman who was on Newhook on that play. Dude, you're getting nominated for a Norris. Some have you on the Hart Trophy ballot as well. The desire to come back, if it was Dahlin, I'm drawing a blank on who was coming back on that play, but if it was Dahlin, well, I think it was, welcome to playoff hockey.
2: He's been a non-factor in this series.
3: I think he's been good in the shenanigans and getting involved in stuff. Look, there's a couple of times in the neutral zone that he makes a shifty move or a pass that's absolutely ridiculous, but no, the best player on the Buffalo Sabres has not showcased himself thus far after 120 minutes of hockey. So Newhook gets the goal, 3-0. Never the comfort level. I just never had the comfort level that this game was done.
2: I did.
3: No, not when this happened.
5: Played back in behind the net. Benson battles with Lane Hutson. Here's Rasmus Dahlin with a one-timer that stop. We are 5-on-5 again. Doan with a rip. That's blocked by Gooley. Far side out in front for Benson, and he scores for Buffalo. Off a frantic flurry in front, it is 3-1. With 37 seconds to play in period number two.
3: Well done with Victor. Frantic flurry in front. Well done, Victor. that goal, I know it was by a Buffalo Sabre, but show that goal to every kid who plays hockey in this country. Boy or girl, whatever, what an effort by Benson. An absolute dog on that shift. And I was watching the game with the gentleman that we play basketball with. My friend Pantelis was with me. I said, Pans, get out of the second here unscathed. We are good. I don't know. 10 seconds later, 15 seconds after that, Benson gets in the tap-in on an all-world shift by that young man. I was a little bit concerned. I thought the crowd, the hype, everything going into that third period, I thought that the crowd would be energized and everything else. And I'm like, if they get one more, and they can get that one more with 6 minutes left, if it gets to 3-2, the Habs will be in a dogfight to close out that game. They didn't, and this guy made it happen.
5: Thompson, and Cork screwed himself into the ice. Habs at a 2-on-1. Here's Carrier, shot, scores!
3: I'm hoping that Martin St. Louis, I would imagine they went to their hotel rooms, and then from their hotel rooms to the airport on a flight, landing somewhere, whether it's in the South Shore or at Pierre Elliott Trudeau in lovely Dorval, I don't know where. If one takeaway that I have to take from this game that I want to be critical of, that Carrier goal, could somebody show it to Yuri Slavkovsky on a loop? On a loop. I don't know what's happened with Slav. I don't know who's got it in his ear. I don't know what somebody's told him. He's Jaromir Jagr. Young man, grip it and rip it. And I don't know if he's doing the right thing, the honorable thing, the great teammate thing, that he sees his 51-goal guy struggling and thinks, let me get that guy on the schneid, off the schneid, because that guy's goal scoring is more important than mine. But the collective effort from Yuri Slavkovsky to get the puck to Cole Caulfield in positions that he has grade-A scoring chances, that needs to end right when we're done in game two. No more, young man. Time to get on selfish mode. If your 51-goal-scoring winger can't find the back of the net, a little bit of that is on him. You got to get your opportunities, and you got to pounce on your opportunities. The player that we saw in game number one of the Tampa Bay Lightning, we have not seen that player since. Got a couple of nice shots on net yesterday, this or that. Too many times on the power play, backhand saucer pass. What are we doing here? Well, we don't, Yuri, this is not a backhand or saucer pass world we're living in.
2: Yeah.
3: Get it, grip it, rip it. Cole's going to find his goals. And if he doesn't, you're 1-1 with home ice advantage in the second round of the playoffs. Goals are more important than getting Cole Caulfield goals. So that's why I played the Carrier clip there. Carrier looked over, saw another Montreal Canadiens player and said, huh, that's cool. Thanks for coming along on this 2-on-1. Hey, man, he leaned into it. Yeah. He gripped it and he went bar down. Wherever it went, he was getting a shot on target and a scoring chance. Game over once Carrier buried that one.
2: Yeah, that's got to be the nicest goal that he's ever scored in his NHL career. What an amazing shot that was. But yes, you're right, Simon. And what were we all talking about after game one in the Tampa Bay series? Slavkovsky has arrived. he is not deferring anymore. He's not only a very important part of this team, he might be the most important part to this team. If with performances like that, throwing the body around in the playoffs, the size, there's nothing you could do to stop him. The only way you could stop him is if he stops himself. And that's what he has been doing. And to the detriment of his play, he has been trying to get Cole Caulfield going. And I think a lot of the players on the team have been trying to get Caulfield going, like Demidov on the power play.
3: Shouldn't be the plan.
2: No, it shouldn't. And I think they realize how important his goal scoring is, and that's sacrificing some of their own offense, but you can't play that way. And it feels to me like we're back towards the end of the regular season when he was chasing 50, and they're force-feeding him the puck to get him that goal, to get him off the schneid. Like, he was chasing 50 for a couple of games, and those, you could argue, were two of the worst games the Canadiens played all year. Because they were trying to do, their mandate was to get Caulfield the puck. And it doesn't work. Teams are taking him away. Teams are taking him out of the play. So you got to let it come naturally. And he had a couple of looks later on in that game. And I feel like he's getting close. Because that shot that hit the bar,
3: ice,
2: that was vintage Caulfield right there. He's just snake bitten right
3: caught
2: now.
3: Caught the Lion's stick, I think, on the way. That sucker was going in. It caught a piece of Lion's stick.
2: It's not going for him right now.
3: No.
2: But that is a good sign to me. Because if that was in game one, it's probably a fluttering puck. And he's still thinking about getting the shot off properly and wondering if he's going to generate a scoring chance here. No, that was vintage CC right there. Keep getting him the puck, but in natural moments.
3: Habs winners yesterday, 5-1 was the final. Nick Suzuki with an empty netter. That's three consecutive playoff games with Nick Suzuki getting a goal. Nice to see the captain out there closing out that hockey game. A couple of takeaways on the Carrier goal. I don't know what Tage Thompson was doing. I think of the Buffalo Sabres here. This is the worst I've seen Tage Thompson play. And I can say this because I watched a lot of the Bruins and the Sabres in this postseason. I don't know if he's hurt. Some stories came out yesterday on Twitter. That reporter asked him if he's at 100%, and he answered, "It's none of your business," which is a ridiculous answer. The correct answer would have been, "No, man, I'm good. I'm ready to go. It's playoff hockey. We all have our bumps and bruises, blah, blah, blah, blah, blah, blah." But he doesn't look like he's himself. He's a turnover machine.

0: effort.
1: There are some things I'd like to see them clean up.
0: That's what I mean.
1: You know, not taking the stupid penalties.
0: I thought Sabres in game one were, I'm not going to say, I don't say they were lucky to win. You win a game 4-2.
1: It was wide open.
0: Yeah, but you know, the first goal, where they were brutal on the power play, and then the puck finds itself. Okay. Like, they got, listen, welcome. The Canadians are only in the second round of the Stanley Cup playoffs because they got the bounce off Ryan McDonagh's shin guard and the bounce off Vasilevskiy that popped up in the air and Alex Newhook. So there's nothing wrong with getting your bounces. That's part of pro sports.
1: Mm-hmm.
0: I thought the Sabres got the better of the bounces in game number one, and I thought the Canadians were the clear, much better team in game number two. But I don't think we're done here. This is going to be a long series, and by the time we're done tonight, Carolina might have already punched their ticket to the conference final. What is that, 10 days that they're going to get off between series? Because I think the Canadians...
1: It could be 14.
0: It could be up
1: if,
0: to 14.
1: If they sweep, it's tonight.
0: They're done. Flyers are done.
1: So if they sweep...
0: They're done. And they're not as good as Carolina. They've almost physically, mentally checked out. They know they're not coming back and winning in this series. They're done.
1: If Habs Sabres go 7 and they get
0: swept
1: the sweep tonight, that's 14 days, Simon.
0: Well, it doesn't matter.
1: My buddy just texted me, Carolina's going to need a training camp before round 3.
0: Because we're going to tune into TSN 690. And what happens if... Let's live in a perfect world that it's the Habs... And the Hurricanes in game in the conference final. Ugh. So pick a winner. Who do you think wins game one? Let's say the Habs do. The phone lines will open up. People will come on this radio station. That's what happens when you get 2 weeks off. And if the Carolina beats the Canadians in game number one, well, they had 2 weeks off, right? So I don't know how much time is too much time. I would imagine in the playoffs, a week, 10 days, maybe a little bit long, unless you just took a puck in the face or a puck in the shin or your groin feels like it's going to split in half. I don't know, but it's crazy. But Carolina's doing some great work. Buying or selling at 11:35, that's part of my first question to Peter Vrionis at 11:35. It's about the Carolina Hurricanes. Simon Slinkus and Peter Vrionis, this is Habs Breakfast on a TSN 690. Habs Breakfast coming up next on TSN 690 from the Starters Podcast. George Caparis, Habs Breakfast brought to you by Billy Kay's Burgers and Pizza Prima.
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0: 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CF Montreal back in action versus Orlando FC. 4:30 kickoff. Jonathan Still and Grant Needham with the call. Little pregame show to kick it off. I like that.
1: Oh, that always makes me
0: Which
1: laugh.
0: One?
1: Just Jonathan.
0: Jonathan Still.
1: He lives
0: Is he
1: a double life.
0: Is he okay?
1: I don't know. I don't know
0: well,
1: if
0: he's
1: okay.
0: He's under the weather when I say he's okay. Peter was in on drive show on Thursday and Friday because John was under the weather. Right? So not a bad idea to take 2 days off, especially if you got a play-by-play giving on Saturday. So hopefully John is ready to go.
1: He's John during the week.
0: Jonathan
1: on the weekends.
0: Jonathan on the weekends. Habs Breakfast brought to you by Billy Kay's Burgers and Pizza Prima. Billy Kay's. Right now, I can go for one of those grilled hot dogs. Moutarde shoes, s'il vous plaît. Poutine as a chaser. Thank you very much. You can check them out in all their locations. Vaudreuil, West Island,
1: Laval. Poutine as a chaser.
0: Poutine as a chaser.
1: That is artery clogging.
0: I can tell you one thing. I don't know if I can say this, but yeah, there's the downtown location, East End as well. The one in Laval. For me, it's heaven. Because I can bang out a carbonated beverage, a poutine, and a grilled hot dog. Even though it's Billy Kay's Burgers and the burgers are amazing, I love the hot dogs there as well. And then you could walk over. There's a Sports Experts Depot right next door at the old Toys R Us.
1: Depot?
0: Well, because they're renovating the Sports Expert at Carrefour Laval. So it's just massive. So get all the carbs in you and the poutine in you. Go buy a pair of running shoes, walk it off in the parking lot. That's what I plan to do. joining us now, part of the Starters podcast, our good friend George Caparis, every Saturday at 10:35-ish. Bon matin, George.
2: Good morning, gentlemen. A little bit sunnier day. We haven't had many of those.
0: Nice.
2: So we'll definitely take it.
0: Yeah, no, absolutely. I said, if you're lucky enough to be teeing off today, actually, you might enjoy it out there if you're not wearing a toque and gloves as you're getting ready on hole number one. George, let's start with... let's start with the Sabres. I didn't even bring this up to Peter yesterday. George, you go first. Peter, you're on deck there. You think the Sabres might be making a goalie change between game two and three?
2: No, I don't think so right away. I don't think this is, I think, in the plans. I think at some point they will go back to Uka, but right now I think Alex Lyon, even with that game, has got something like a 925, 930 save percentage. I don't think you take him out. And let's face it, look, a couple of those goals were just terrible giveaways. The Tage Thompson one. Tage Thompson seemed like everything he touched went to the crapper. So, you know, I can't put that on Alex Lyon. Can I put the first goal on him? Yeah.
0: I think the probably. Matheson one, you got to stop that.
2: Yeah, you got to probably
0: stop
2: that.
0: I get what Matheson is doing. He's drifting in one direction. He sends one back the other way. Okay.
2: However, on that play, if you remember, right before it, he made a save off Matheson, right? On a pretty good shot. So I'm just saying, and also that was a laser of a shot. So I'm going to give him a bit of a break on that goal. He probably should have had it. Most NHL goalies do have that. But, you know, the other than the first goal, can we really blame Alex Lyon for how bad the Buffalo Sabres played yesterday?
0: Pete, do you think there'll be a go-to change between the two?
1: I think so, yeah.
0: Yeah?
1: I think so. I was surprised. Look, I don't think UPL is a slouch, Ukko-Pekka Luukkonen, and I believe that Alex Lyon was playing out of his mind in the first round, but as I mentioned before, he's no Andrei Vasilevsky. This is not a guy that you're going to let work through some of these problems because you don't have a long racetrack in the playoffs. If you give up a couple of bad goals, you're out. And I think it's the same with Jakub Dobish, even though he's played really well. You know, if he has a terrible game and he costs you one, you have confidence in Jacob Fowler. Now, I don't know if the Canadians would be as quick to make that change, but UPL was just as good in the regular season as Alex Lyon was, I think, at least.
0: Okay. We'll see. It should be interesting to see what the Sabres come up with in play in game number three. I'll ask you both this question again. I'm not a fan of the power play. I don't think the coach is a fan of the power play. It was successful in game number one versus Tampa Bay. It hasn't been very good. And not even good. The style points have been okay. But... I think there's some Norris trophies in him somewhere, some Norris trophy nominations. But can you give Noah Dobson maybe a look on that power play on the back end? And I don't know, just to switch it up a little bit, because I don't think they're going to live in a world where they play with the four forwards that they have out there. And I'm not putting this on Lane Hutson, but I am putting this on a power play that is not scoring goals, which is their first responsibility when on the power play is to score goals. You think maybe the coach switches up that power play just a little bit?
2: Yeah, look, I think this is coming, right? I mean, so the one analysis I can say here about the power play, guys, is they seem to get too cute and take too long with the puck. Like, you got to make quick decisions. If you're going to try these passing plays, eventually you got to shell out that shot quickly. It seems like everything is kind of telegraphed. Everything kind of takes long. Everything is on the perimeter. There's no one getting in the greasy areas. So, yeah, I mean, I don't mind seeing Noah Dobson there. And, I just want to see more from the point. I want to see more shots from the point. Look, Matheson scored one yesterday. Things happen when you shoot. I just find the Canadians don't shoot enough on the power play. There's so much passing and a really perimeter play, and there's not enough of just getting pucks to the net. So I would tell you, maybe dumb it down. Noah Dobson, sure. Why not? Why not give him a shift or two? And also, I think what was crazy is I think Hudson played maybe 2 minutes before the first power play they got, and they put him right back on the ice. So he went, and then he went for about another minute or so. So he played 3 straight minutes of hockey. I don't think you can be effective at the NHL level playing 3 minutes of hockey.
1: Now, what I think, it's not a problem with the guys that are on the ice. It's the way that they're playing. Now, I don't think they're going to change up the five guys on the ice, especially with Noah Dobson, not being able to shoot the puck as he usually can with that broken thumb that he's recovering from. So I don't think it's a problem with the guys that are on the ice right now. But I do believe it's an issue with the way that they're playing. And I like their power play in game one against Buffalo when they lost. They were moving the puck around. They were getting into different areas. And they were finding different spots on the ice to attack from. Now everything's just pass around the perimeter, being a little bit too cute. I'm right there with George. Shoot the puck more. Find those dirty areas. And, there's no problem with scoring a greasy goal in the playoffs. There's nothing wrong with that. So get in the dirty areas and make something happen. But I don't think it's an issue with the guys that are on the ice, per se. George, I'll ask you, though, about Nick Suzuki, who I think is getting better as the playoffs have rolled along here. Goals in 3 straight games, the empty netter, of course, last night. But what have you seen from him, and just the way that he's performed, do you think that could help get Cole Caulfield going here eventually?
2: Well, look, I mean, he's playing great hockey right now, and the Canadians as a whole have kind of figured this thing out a little bit in that they say to themselves, look, if Nick Suzuki can give us these types of prime minutes, Cole Caulfield's production becomes a little less important. So I think Nick Suzuki is carrying the load, but is this a tenable situation for the rest of the playoffs or even this series? Can Nick Suzuki play 20 or so minutes and not get any production from Cole Caulfield and win this series? Obviously, if Buffalo is going to play the way they played yesterday, that becomes a moot point, and the Canadians probably go on and win this series easily. But I get the feeling you're going to see a better Buffalo Sabres in Game 3, especially when a rabid crowd is going to be giving their energy to the Montreal Canadiens. The Sabres cannot come out flat. The Sabres are going to throw the kitchen sink at the Montreal Canadiens Game 3. So I think Nick Suzuki is a big part of that. I think his play has been pretty damn good for game 1 and 2. Now, we'll talk about it probably somewhere here in this conversation as well, but Cole Caulfield's got to get going.
0: Well, how do you get him going, George? I think one of the things that they're doing, I think you just, I mentioned about Slaff. It just seems like he wants to be playmaker more than shooter. And I think just going back to what made this line special, like, you scored 30 goals because you had opportunities to pounce on it and you do it. And now they're trying to make that extra pass, which it's not detrimental right now because you're tied 1-1 in the second round in the playoffs here, but just maybe doing too much to get Cole Caulfield the puck?
2: I'm not loving Cole Caulfield's body language yesterday. When he missed that shot that went rang off the crossbar, kind of looked down and was like, damn, and didn't really move for like a split second as kind of the reality of, hey, I missed a grade A scoring chance just now in front of the net, that wasn't really Cole Caulfield's thing, right? I mean, Cole Caulfield's thing was like, I missed one, I'm getting the next one. When he didn't get goal 50 in two games. It didn't seem like he wasn't going to get it. It seemed like he was going to get it because he just kept buzzing and he just felt the energy and you felt he... I think right now what's happening is between the two ears. I mean, there's no way he's not hearing it. There's no way he's not feeling it, the pressure. But this is Stanley Cup playoffs, man. You're only as good as your last game. So this can change in a heartbeat, you know? And if he wants an example of that, you know, just go next to the stall over there next to Kirby Doc and have a talk with Kirby Doc, who was vilified, who was ready to be run out of town. And this guy's playing the best hockey of his career. So, you know, how do you get him going? You tell him, listen, we still believe in you. Let's get this done, man. Get a goal in here. Let's do it. You know, I don't think right now the Montreal Canadiens can do anything to push Cole Caulfield to play better hockey. Cole Caulfield's just got to say, hey, I'm a goal scorer. This is what I do. And he's got to find the back of the net.
1: George, what about the faceoffs? That was seen to be a pretty big advantage heading into the series against Buffalo. But
2: Peter, I love this. I love this question.
1: It's been amazing.
2: Peter, I was watching the game last night with my son. And we're watching the game, and my son said something which I think it was an analysis that I think all fans should take a second and think about. The absolute robbery that Kent Hughes committed in getting Phil Danault for a second-round pick needs to be studied in the record books of hockey. Because how do you get a center that is winning, I don't know, 70 or 80% of his face-offs, okay, that the guy can play 3 minutes at the end of a game, kills penalties, tough as nails. This guy is worth a second-round pick? Oh, boy. I mean, I don't even understand. My son said the Kings are crazy for getting... You think the Kings can't use Phil Danault? You think they couldn't have used him in the first round? Holy cow, I mean, the face-offs are just ridiculous. The Canadians, and everybody looks at Jake Evans is winning face-offs. Nick Suzuki's winning face-offs. The Buffalo Sabres are in some trouble here, boys. I'm not kidding. I don't think yesterday was an aberration. I feel like the Canadians are just a better team. And unless they start getting prime hockey from Tage Thompson, this may be a short series, as crazy as it sounds. I left game one going, this team's not as good as the Tampa Bay Lightning. And after game two, I feel that is even, you know, it's a certified truth now. And the only way Buffalo wins this series is their big guns have to dominate over the Suzuki line. And right now, their worst player was Tage Thompson. So I don't know if that's going to happen. But to answer your question about the faceoff, a huge advantage, huge, huge advantage.
0: Tate Thompson, the turnover in game one yesterday was a terrible turnover as well that led directly to the goal. And at 3-1, it's funny because right before Carey makes it 4-1, on that shift, Tate Thompson was out there for a while and had some really good looks at it. And you thought, my goodness gracious, that was almost 3-2. But a terrible turnover, Carey makes him pay. Can we spend, a minute, 90 seconds here talking about how good Caden Gooley's playing in these playoffs, specifically in this series?
2: Yeah, and you know what? The playoffs are really, I think, played to his strengths, right? I mean, King Gooley, what is he? He's a meat and potato kind of defenseman. He's a guy that's not going to be flashy, but, you know, he can move the puck. But what he does well is he just solidifies that backside, and he'll absolutely be that pillar for the Canadiens when they drafted him. I think this is what they envisioned in Caden Gooley, and it's come to fruition. And when healthy, Caden Gooley is a very valuable member of the Montreal Canadiens defensive core. You know, just as important as Dobson and just as important as Matheson. So I think, to his credit, I think he's been able to stay healthy so far. Let's knock on wood, because that's been the knock on Caden Gooley. He plays a good physical brand of hockey. And if Caden Gooley is going to be used the way he's being used now, playing 14, 15 minutes a game and playing tough minutes against some big guys, I think Caden Gooley is going to excel. You start getting into the 20, 25 minutes, 20 or so minutes with Caden Gooley, things start to go off the rails a little bit. I don't think he's that type of defenseman, but Caden Gooley playing in his strengths, very valuable member of the Montreal Canadiens.
1: George, what about Jakub Dobish? You like all that extracurricular stuff, using the blocker to get guys out of his crease?
2: Look, he's always kind of had that edge, right? I mean, we saw it last year as well. But no, I don't like it, and I'll tell you why. The goalies that historically have been kind of, you know, vocal or animated are not necessarily the guys that win you the big hockey games. You know, you'd have to go back to, you're probably not going to remember this, Pete, Billy Smith is the last one I can remember that won Stanley Cups being an animated physical goalie. But it's not really, I think, in the DNA of championship goalies. You know, you want a guy that's going to be even keeled. He's basically going to forget the last goal that went in and worry about the next shot. And he's not going to worry about the guy that just crashed into the net and or they gave him a little stick or that talked all sorts of stuff in his ears. I think what you want to see from Dobesh is leave that stuff to the guys in front of you. Worry about stopping pucks. You know, protect your net. I don't have a problem with him being, you know, a guy that says, look, you're not going to come to my net, but I'm just not loving the talking to Kucherov. I'm not. This always ends well, right, for the other team and not for the goalie that's doing it, because the shooter is going to have four or five chances to bury one at some point, and he's going to bury it, and he's going to let him hear it, and that's going to just. So I just want to see him stop pucks. I don't want to see the extracurriculars. Let Jack Eye handle that. Let Josh Anderson handle that. Not Dobesh.
0: George, always a pleasure. Enjoy this lovely Saturday. Enjoy game number three tomorrow.
2: Can't wait for game number three. So great for the city. Restaurants are packed. Bars are packed. It's going to be chaos downtown, but good kind of chaos. Good kind of chaos. We love this chaos. Hopefully we get a win in game three.
0: Yes, sir. Keep it civil. Absolutely. George Kiparis from the Starters podcast here on the Starters on TSN 690. It's going to be nice. It's going to be like this tomorrow. Should be great.
1: Oh,
0: should be
1: awesome.
0: It should be lovely on Tuesday as well. With the
1: anything planned for Mother's Day tomorrow?
0: We're going out. No. Habs are playing tomorrow.
1: No, but during the day.
0: Yeah, I got an open house in Chamonix from 2 to 4.
1: How dare you?
0: No, I got
1: you know what I'm doing?
0: What are you doing?
1: I'm going to a nice little breakfast spot.
0: Uh-huh.
1: Taking the grandmothers.
0: Both?
1: Taking my, yes,
0: nice.
1: Both. Taking my mom.
0: Uh-huh.
1: My dad, my sister, my girlfriend's going to come too.
0: Very
1: it's
0: nice.
1: Going to be awesome.
0: Very nice.
1: It's going to be great.
0: Now, we got dinner tonight, the four of us.
1: Okay, that's
0: good.
1: Yeah,
0: we got dinner tonight, the four of us. We got our reservations out there.
1: Little filet mignon and caviar service, right?
0: I don't think it's a filet mignon. Probably there is filet mignon on the menu, but...
1: No caviar.
0: No, not for me. I've tried it before. It's okay. I think it's okay at best there.
1: I just know you're a high roller, Simon.
0: No, I'm just looking forward to... I think I'm in with the weather like this, I think I'm in the mood for a mojito.
1: Oh.
0: Yeah, I think I'm in the mood for a mojito. Usually I start the night off with a Caesar, but it's 18
1: wow,
0: degrees.
1: That's when you know summer's around the corner.
0: Yeah, yeah. I mean, I think it's mojito season. I think definitely mojito season.
1: Nothing like a mojito.
0: I like it. One.
1: One?
0: It's not for the alcohol intake, but the sugary intake is a little bit much for me. So one.
1: Okay.
0: Maybe two. What do we got? We got Habs breakfast with George Kiparis. Thank you, George. 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They got like 50, 60, 70 pizzas, man. 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It's absolutely fantastic. 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
1: Yeah, so, Simon... funny story about Pizza Prima here.
0: Yes.
1: I'm on the way in for game one.
0: Uh-huh.
1: Working the broadcast. I'm a little bit hungry.
0: Uh-huh.
1: I give Joe a call over at Pizza Prima.
0: Fantastic guy.
1: Said, hey, Joe, it's Peter. Peter Vrionis calling from TSN 690. Oh, it's great. Great to hear from you. I want to pick up a couple of pies for the guys for the broadcast.
0: Nice.
1: I said, absolutely. Swing on by and I'll get you some. So I go over there, get a pepperoni, I get a sausage as well.
0: A sausage.
1: The guys were eternally grateful.
0: Fantastic.
1: And Joe, of course, gentleman like he is, on the house and gave him a good plug there during the DePodium Mini Ochipo pregame show. But what a fantastic pizza. And it's the best snack for a game day, right? Snack.
0: I can eat pizza.
1: Use your hands.
0: Yeah, I can eat pizza every day.
1: Shout out to Joe.
0: Yeah,
1: man. What an incredible pie.
0: Very, very nice guy. Also pays his debts. Not to society, but to me, because he had bet me that the Patriots would win the Super Bowl, and I said, that's not going to happen, and I said, let's bet a lunch, and Joe paid for lunch at the lovely Marathon on Notre Dame in lovely Chamonix.
1: Beautiful.
0: Joe is a Chamonix resident. So right there. So he paid his debt. Now, I'm not going to mention the last name, but he might be listening. Chris, if you're out there listening, you know who you are. You got annoyed at me when I said that the Seattle Seahawks are going to win and win easily prior to the Super Bowl. You took time and effort to call me on my personal cellular to tell me how I was wrong.
1: Well, you have two phones.
0: No, but they didn't call the office. They called me directly, and you said that the Patriots would win, and I said, big boy, put your money where your mouth is. I want a nice lunch. Winner takes the loser to a nice lunch. That's it.
1: Did he pay up?
0: Hasn't paid up, Chris.
1: Oh, my
0: Chris,
1: goodness.
0: If you're out there, you know who you are. It's time to pay your debt to society.
1: Well, to you, not to society.
0: It's the right thing. If you want to do it the Patriots way, the Patriots way is to pay for
1: that. The Patriots would find their way to get out of that lunch.
0: Highly likely. Simon Slinkus and Peter Vionis, this is The Starters on TSN 690. About 10 minutes from now, we get into the NBA. Man, the NBA had itself a week on the court, off the court, but specifically off the court. The big man, former member of our national squad, Dwight Walton, in about 10 minutes from now.
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4: It couldn't make the pass. The puck is loose. Nolan Arizona takes it. Penalty's over. Subban's back on. P.K. Subban.
5: Oh, I get goosebumps just watching this back again. PK Subban's goal in Game 3 in the 2014 playoffs against the Boston Bruins. Jim Houston on the call. Amazing, amazing stuff. 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Well, it's time for the athlete that delivered. 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So shout out to PK Subban. And coming up next, we will talk to Dwight Walton, former member of our men's national team. The big man, he will break down all things NBA, and we'll ask him a little bit about the Toronto Tempo as well, who played their inaugural WNBA game last night. Didn't go their way, but great to see another Canadian franchise being added to the professional sports scene. So that's coming up next. The big man, Dwight Walton, on the Starters on TSN 690.
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0: Welcome back to the Starters on TSN 690. 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This afternoon on TSN 690, kickoff at 4:30 versus Orlando FC. Jonathan Steele and Grant Needham with the call. Habs back in action tomorrow. We'll be here from 10 to 12. Looking forward to Habs breakfast with Brian Wilde at 10:35. At 7 o'clock tomorrow, right? Pre-game show kicks off at 6 o'clock.
1: 5.
0: 5 o'clock, the podium in the Archibald pre-game show with Mitch Gallo and
1: Sean Campbell. He's going to be there. Luca Scott as well.
0: On site.
1: Mitch and Sean on site.
0: Nice.
1: Luca back in here.
0: Okay.
1: I'm going to go join them as well for 10, 15 minutes.
0: Nice. And the puck drop just after 7 o'clock, and we'll wrap up a very busy weekend here on TSN 690 with the Del Mar Canadiens postgame show. Joining us now, as he does every Saturday at 11:05, every Wednesday at 9:05 with the boys on the morning show, former member of our national squad, Dwight Walton. Bon matin, Dwight Walton.
2: Good morning, Simon. Good morning, Peter. Is that entry song in honor of the growing up before our eyes San Antonio Spurs?
0: Motown Philly?
2: Boys to Men.
0: Oh, Boys to Men. Okay, sorry, my bad. I was going with the title. You're right. Yeah,
1: could be.
0: That's not bad.
1: But
0: not bad.
1: Don't give Simon that much credit.
0: No, I just thought.
2: My bad.
1: Let's not get carried away.
0: Popped up in my Instagram a couple of days ago, and I said, yes, that's the opening for Dwight on Saturday.
2: Thank you.
0: Dwight, before we get to the court, I want to get off the court here for a second.
2: Yep.
0: Look, one of the more polarizing franchises in North American sport, the Boston Celtics, they dropped their series after leading it 3-1 to the Philadelphia 76ers. The comments from Jaylen Brown on his podcast that this is the best season of his career, that's kind of odd. I know you can spin it by saying he saw his boy go down and he saw his boy come back, but there's a championship season in there somewhere. So kind of odd. Just following some of the sports writers from the Northeast, the basketball guys and gals, it doesn't look like this is going to work out, Dwight. And I just wanted to ask you, do you concur with that? Do you see a world where the Boston Celtics will be without either Jaylen Brown or Jason Tatum next year?
2: So, listen, I know that we're all in the media business and we're all about having our opinions and spinning it the way that we see fit. I just want to say I don't know Jaylen Brown. I've never met him personally. I've seen him at events, but I've never met him. I don't know him. However, you've heard me say in talks with you, Simon, off air and on the air and on other platforms, that Jaylen Brown, when he was drafted by the Boston Celtics, ever since he's been there, he has had the attitude that he was the best player in the NBA and didn't care who he's told, who he said it to, how he felt about himself, just the way he carries himself. And we all know about all of the stuff that he does in terms of political activism off the floor, and I commend him for that. He's one of the smarter guys that we have in the NBA. We know about his tenure at MIT, the Massachusetts Institute of Technology. He's a very brilliant, astute, and smart young man. But sometimes he definitely puts his foot in his mouth. And again, I don't know him, but the way he said that statement about this being the most favorite season of his career, and he's already won an NBA championship, he was Finals MVP, he was named Eastern Conference Finals MVP, that obviously should be the most favorite season of his career. However, I am sure why all of us, and the narrative was coming into this season for the Celtics, that this was supposed to be a bridge year. The loss of Jrue Holiday, Al Horford, and Kristaps Porzingis, which cleared $338 million off of their salary cap, and also the injury, the tragic injury for Jason Tatum. We all thought that this was going to be a bridge season. But I'm sure Jaylen Brown thought, no, to hell with that. It's not going to be a bridge season. I'm going to show the world and the Boston Celtics organization in particular that I'm the 1A. I'm the best player on these Boston Celtics. And I'm going to prove to you guys and to the basketball world that we are going to have a great season. And what does he do? He definitely does that. Leads them to being second in the Eastern Conference for the majority of the season until Jason Tatum returned miraculously, in my opinion, for the final 15 games of the season and an eventual first-round loss to the Philadelphia 76ers. Those statements, to me, tell me that he relished this season and sort of wished that Jason Tatum wouldn't come back. Now, is he positioning himself to maybe get traded out of Boston? Because Boston's about to hit a threshold here to where their two main players are making over $600 million on that salary cap. They're both $300 million players. So the Celtics have a decision to make. And with Giannis Antetokounmpo being out there and the salaries matching, is it possible that the Celtics and Bucks are positioning themselves for a deal? Now, tomorrow is the NBA draft lottery. So a lot of the decisions that are going to be made or decided upon will, tomorrow's draft lottery will have an impact on that decision. But for my money and my opinion, I think Jaylen Brown is trying to position himself for the Boston Celtics to make a decision. It's either him or me. And if you want to improve going forward, a decision, a major decision has to be made. He was wrong on all sides with this. The comments about the officiating, how he feels targeted, and then that favorite season comment. This was a bad week in terms of PR for Jaylen Brown, no question about it.
1: Dwight, I want to ask you about the Oklahoma City Thunder here, who got the job done in Game 2, and they only needed 22 points from Shai Gilgeous-Alexander. And when he was off the floor, there was a seven-minute stretch where they went on a 25-7 run. How scary is that depth that OKC boasts, and how much of a problem is it going to be to likely the San Antonio Spurs in the next round?
2: And if you want to put a record on it, Peter, again, I'm not sure of the exact number, but I believe the Thunder's record right now without Jalen Williams, the alleged second-best player in the Oklahoma City Thunder, and I use the word alleged because of your point, their depth is just incredible. I think the Thunder's record without Jalen Williams in the lineup is either 63 or 64-10. It's almost as if they don't need him. Now, of course they need him. But you need your best players to give you your team the best chance to win a championship. But as long as A.J. Mitchell and Jared McCain and a host of others continue to give the Thunder that type of productivity, it's almost as if the Thunder get better defensively when their second unit comes in. The two players I just mentioned, Aaron Wiggins, Alex Caruso, the other Jalen Williams. These players come in and they could be starters for, I'd say, the majority of the NBA. That's how great, that's how deep the Oklahoma City Thunder are. J.J. Redick and the rest of the NBA can throw as many double teams as soon as Shai Gilgeous-Alexander crosses half court as much as they want. But the reality is the Thunder have players that can put the ball on the floor in a 4-on-3 or a 3-on-2 scenario in the half court to make plays for themselves or to make plays for the others. And the reality is their chemistry off the floor is a major contributing factor to their chemistry on the floor. This is a collective group. They play together for the greater good. And they all understand that Shai Gilgeous-Alexander is their best player, is their leader, and they just simply follow his lead. You can tell they have no problems giving the ball to Shai. They don't shrug their shoulders. They don't have bad body language. They don't slap their faces. They know that SGA is the best player, and I think that's why, not I think, I know that's why it works. But when you're getting contributions from A.J. Mitchell and Jared McCain and the rest of their characters on that team, without Jalen Williams, this team is primed to win another championship. Now, the Spurs are out there waiting. They're lingering. They want that Western Conference Finals matchup. Let's see if it eventually plays itself out. I think it will, and we're going to be in for one hell of a series.
0: Also, they have a top 10, top 12 pick coming this year? No?
2: Well,
0: we'll see. I think the draft is on. Draft lottery is
2: tomorrow.
0: It's tomorrow.
2: Well, the lottery is tomorrow.
0: The lottery is tomorrow, but I believe it's their pick is inside the top 12.
2: Yes, and it could be better depending on how the percentages play themselves out tomorrow. They could have a top 4 pick.
0: They have a deep draft.
2: In a very deep draft. No, listen, they have a 4% chance, I believe, of being in the top 4. A 1% chance of being to get the number 1 pick overall. But as the saying goes, so you're telling me there's a chance.
0: Yeah.
2: There is a chance.
0: Well, they don't need it. There's a chance that there's not a chance. They're going to be in the Western Conference Final. That's their worst case scenario.
2: Yeah.
0: Defending NBA champions, and they're getting a top 10 pick, worst case scenario, in an absolutely loaded draft.
2: So this is why the question came up yesterday, fellas. And I don't think it's going to happen, but let's talk about it. Because of the record and how well they've played without Jalen Williams, if they say, okay, best case scenario, they get a top four pick. That means they're getting one of Darren Peterson, A.J. DeBanza, Cam Boozer, or Caleb Williams. Do you entertain the thought to keep your salary cap at bay because they've paid their top three players in SGA, J-Dub, and Chet Holmgren, who to me has been their best player in these playoffs? That's how deep the Thunder are. Do you entertain the thought, talking about the Sam Presti and the Thunder, of possibly trading Jalen Williams if you find out tomorrow that you're in the top four in this summer's NBA draft? It's just nothing but gravy going forward for the Oklahoma City Thunder. The rest of the NBA are going to have to make roster decisions based on the youth, depth, and championship pedigree that the Oklahoma City Thunder and the San Antonio Spurs are going to have for the next 5 to 10 years. This is the landscape. This is the shift the NBA has to face.
0: Yeah, it's pretty crazy. It's a pretty good, because kind of same thing, you know, on the hockey side, Dwight, the Leafs won the draft and so many scenarios for them. Do they trade that pick? Do they trade down? So both NHL and NBA drafts should be a must-watch television coming up over the next couple of months. Dwight, are we done with Philadelphia here? Like, the team has to move on from Joel Embiid. I know he's a great player. He's got the MVP. All the talent is there. But at the end of the day, I don't believe they've ever gotten out of the second round with him as being their best player. Is it time to just move on and hand the team, and perhaps Paul George as well? I don't know what they do. I don't think it'll be difficult for the Sixers in free agency, but is it time to just simply hand over the team to Tyrese Maxey and move on?
2: 1,000%. And DJ Edgecombe.
0: Yes.
2: They need to move forward. And listen, we understand how great Joel Embiid is. We understand how great Paul George is. But the reality is they can never stay healthy. They can't position themselves during the regular season to have a top seed and possibly have home court advantage at the very least in the first round. And like death and taxes, Paul George and Joel Embiid are going to be injured at some point. And the reality is Joel Embiid, to no fault of his own, hasn't been able to get out of the second round because he's injury prone. You know, and a lot of these injuries are they're freak accidents. The Bell's palsy, the broken nose, the broken eye socket. A lot of these things, they're not self-inflicted. Yes, he has the knee injuries, but a player of that size and stature, the reality is, and the law of averages say, that they're not going to have prolonged careers. Again, I'm on record as saying Joel Embiid is the second most skilled center I've ever seen in my life, behind Nikola Jokic. Not the greatest center, but second most skilled. But the reality is we don't get to see that skill on a consistent basis, and he's always hurt at the most inopportune times of the season. The Sixers tried to manage him this season by not allowing him to play in back-to-backs, and he still played, I want to say, 40 to 50 games this year. It's unfortunate. I don't know what team will take on Joel Embiid and that contract, but it is time for the Sixers to move on. The league has gotten younger, a lot more athletic. Not to say that Joel Embiid is old, but his body is old. His body is failing him. It's time for the Sixers to build around Tyrese Maxey, DJ Edgecombe, Kelly Oubre Jr. The youth on that Sixers roster is pretty good. If you could add some other pieces to that puzzle, they'll be in the mix for the Eastern Conference Championship. But right now, this roster is too injury-prone in regards to Paul George and Joel Embiid. It's time to move on.
1: What about the San Antonio Spurs, and specifically Victor Wembanyama, who had 39 yesterday on 13 of 18? And we haven't really seen the offense get going for him until yesterday in this series. I spoke about the depth on OKC.
2: Mm-hmm.
1: How big of a problem is Victor for the for OKC here, projecting to the next series? And do you really believe in the Spurs to get the job done there?
2: Well, I do, and I understand that the regular season is totally different to the playoffs. However, the Spurs pretty much dominated the Thunder throughout the regular season. They won 4 out of the 5 games that they played. The major difference, and Jalen Williams, early in the season, after one of the games that they lost to the Spurs, he said it. The major difference is they have a 7-for-5 player, and we don't. They have Chet Holmgren, and I think Victor Wembanyama relishes the so-called rivalry that the media has narrated here for those two to have a rivalry. And Victor Wembanyama has flat out said, there is no rivalry. There's nothing to worry about. And that type of mentality, that type of killer mentality, that type of wanting to win, him understanding how to navigate his career this early in his life doesn't bode well for the rest of the NBA. And we could talk about the inexperience of the Spurs until we're blue in the face, fellas. But I had Victor Wembanyama as my most valuable player this season. I don't think he's going to win it. I think he'll win it for the next several years after the media just succumbs and gives it to SGA this year, who's well-deserving in his own right. But as long as Victor Wembanyama is upright and healthy, the Spurs are going to be in championship contention for the foreseeable future. And that future, as far as I'm concerned, is now. I'm of a firm belief that the Spurs are going to win the Western Conference and they're going to win the NBA championship. Now, the Knicks feel comfortable when they play the Spurs. And if the Knicks get out of the East and they play the Spurs, that will be a fantastic series. And it wouldn't surprise me if the Knicks were to come out on top. But the Spurs, they're growing up before our eyes, literally. To have no experience other than De'Aaron Fox, Luke Kornet, and Harrison Barnes, but to have the franchise on the young shoulders, albeit 7-foot-5 shoulders, of Victor Wembanyama, and the youth that they have at the requisite positions for today's NBA, and Mitch Johnson in the Coach of the Year conversation, the Spurs, to me, I don't know if it's an emotional decision, but I just see the Spurs drinking champagne in their locker room in a couple of months here. To me, they're that good. They're going to be tough to beat, and it starts and ends with Victor Wembanyama.
0: Tempo. Yesterday, WNBA, yes. Toronto Tempo in action. So I tuned in for with the Habs game going on and some basketball. So I tuned in for a few minutes there. Sold out crowd, over 8,000. Yep. And I did not know this, that Mariela Fasula is a member of the Tempo, born in Athens. Do you remember her dad?
2: Absolutely. I played against the dad. Of course.
0: I was going to ask you. So Panayotis Fasoulas,
2: yes,
0: was one of the best before there was the Freak and before there was Nick
1: Spanoulis.
0: Yeah, before there was, after Nick Gallus, Fasoulas might have been the greatest Greek basketball player out there. If you remember Dwight, the World Championships in Toronto. Canada versus Greece.
2: I'll never forget it, Simon. There were 18,000 fans in the gym,
0: yeah,
2: and I think 14,000 of
0: yes.
2: them.
0: Well, I've always said that. Don't. Canada should not be playing against other European countries in their major cities. You know, even when they play Greece at basketball, go play them up in Nunavut or something. I don't want to.
2: 100%.
0: Like this, Dwight, I knew it. I knew that going back as a child, I knew that the arena at the time, probably Maple Leaf Gardens, was Canada versus Greece. Canada had Rick Fox, was their big player at the time. And I just remember thinking the crowd.
2: And Steve.
0: Oh, Steve was on that team?
2: Oh, yeah.
0: Oh, my goodness gracious. I don't recall that. Oh, wow. Okay. And I just recall thinking that the Greek kid on the Danforth is just going to outbid the Canadian kid for tickets, right? Like, we see it. Back in the day when the men's soccer program wasn't great and they would play Jamaica versus Canada in Toronto, the crowd was predominantly of Jamaican Canadians. And even here, when I remember going to a match, Canada versus Honduras, when the national men's national program was not very good, I think it was 8,000 in attendance at Saputo, it was 5,000 cheering for Honduras. So it's kind of odd, but, you know, welcome to a great melting pot. But okay, so you do remember his her dad. Great. So Dwight, saw Christine St. Clair there. Sinclair there, the GOAT, the many in attendance. Yep. They're trying to doll it up a little bit, spice it up, get the celebrities out there. But all in all, a WNBA team in Toronto, fantastic for this country, fantastic for the city of Toronto. Pretty competitive game. The girls couldn't shoot from the three yesterday.
2: They couldn't make a shot. It was and they had a chance to win it. Brittany Fife had a shot at the end to win it.
0: It's cool, though.
2: They didn't shoot the ball well, but...
0: it was nice to see.
2: Go ahead, Claire.
0: No, it was just nice to see that, you got Mark Cuban buying a Canadian basketball team in Brampton as well, so quite the week for Canadian basketball, but great success to have the WNBA finally in this country.
2: And Montreal's Cassandra Prosper, who plays for the Mystics, she scored the first basket of the game last. So it was a great night overall. And listen, for those that don't know, the Tempo are playing two regular season games this summer in Montreal. I don't know the exact dates, but they're playing against the New York Liberty and the Dallas Wings.
0: Nice.
2: Two of the more high-profile teams that we have in the WNBA. Go out there and buy your tickets. We need to support this. WNBA is alive and well, not only in Toronto, but overall in this country. Of course, the goal is to get an NBA team and a WNBA team in Montreal. Listen, that's a long conversation that we could have both on and off the air. But again, as long as there's NBA and WNBA representation in this country and they come to Montreal, please continue to support whatever initiative is brought to this city. It's well-deserved. I think it's hopefully in the near future, the Washington Mystics get to play a game here so Cassandra Prosper can play before her hometown fans here. But all in all, to have the Tempo playing the Liberty, who are probably the favorites to win the WNBA championship this season, and to have the Dallas Wings here, who have Paige Beckers, AZ Fudd, Erika Ogunbowale, and that they're an up-and-coming, pretty open, dynamic, open-floor team. They're going to see some great WNBA action here in the city of Montreal. So when the tickets are available, please buy them and sell the venue out.
0: Oh, they're going to sell it out without question. Also, great to see UConn legend and Canadian legend Kia Nurse part of the.

0: well-funded as well. The talent in the greater, the basketball talent in the greater Toronto area is second to none in North America.
1: Yes.
0: Like we're talking about, I'm not joking when I say that. And Mark Cuban bought a team in Brampton. The reason they asked him why he bought a team in Brampton, he said because basketball talent in and around this area is absolutely ridiculous. So,
1: and a lot of that has to do with the great players that are being produced by this country, right?
0: I'll start with one guy.
1: Kawhi?
0: Nope. Not a chance.
1: Oh, Vince Carter.
0: Not on his best day.
1: Vince Carter.
0: Absolutely.
1: Yes, but I was reading this, that the DVP, the Don Valley Parkway.
0: Yes. I've been on it very often.
1: It's closed this weekend.
0: For?
1: I guess they're doing construction on it.
0: Okay.
1: But there's three.
0: What's a tie into basketball?
1: Three Jays games this weekend.
0: Oh, okay. Okay, sorry.
1: The Toronto
0: bad.
1: Tempo.
0: Tempo, Jays there, games.
1: There's a TFC game as well. Nightmare. Over 110,000 people are going to be going to these events.
0: I'll tell you one thing, because I've been in that area very often. There are hundreds of thousands of people who can walk up to all those parks.
1: Take the GO train this weekend.
0: A lot of people walk, man.
1: Coming in from out of the city.
0: Listen, I got a brother who lives in Oakville. If he's dummy enough to drive in and take in a weekend game this weekend with the highway, the major artery closed, he's an idiot. But if you're like in and around that area, which is where I usually stay when I go to Toronto, you can relatively walk. Well, the arena and the basketball facilities are the same. The baseball stadium is not too far away, and I would imagine it's pretty easy to get to BMO Field as well. Got a World Cup, Peter. World Cup in what, 30-something days from now?
1: Yeah, hopefully.
0: Alfonso Davies will be there?
1: Hopefully.
0: He'll be there. Will he be playing? There, yeah, he'll get a nice kit, get an outfit, get a tracksuit and everything. Will he be playing?
1: Sickening. That's truly sickening.
0: It's bad. Canada's most dynamic player, maybe not healthy for kickoff of the World Cup. Absolutely sucks. Simon Tsiligas and Peter Vrionis, we're buying and selling right after this.
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0: 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Simon Tsilikas, Peter Vrionis, the starters on TSN 690. CF Montreal, 4:30 in action kickoff. Jonathan Steele, Grant Needham with the call. Habs back in action tomorrow. Victor Finley, John Goins. Is it John tomorrow? JP. Because I saw John is doing some television work in Toronto.
1: With the Saguenay, I think.
0: Yes, so good on John for getting some television work done. Fantastic. It'll be JP with Victor tomorrow here on TSN 690. The Podium Mini Archibald pregame show kicks off at 5. Delmar postgame show. It should be great. A little buying or selling. We do this every Saturday at 11:35. What are we buying? What are we selling? Peter Vrionis, you want to go first?
1: You go first.
0: Don't tell me what to do.
1: You just asked me. You go first.
0: Buying or selling? The Avs or the Canes streak thus far? I'm not telling you what they're going to do. Just who are you more impressed with not losing a playoff game just yet?
1: The Hurricanes.
0: A shout out to Sean Starr who asked this question on the... three-star quiz with myself and Connor McKenna. Connor answered the Avs. I said Canes as well. There's one stat that freaks me out, Pete.
1: What's that?
0: They've trailed in one game for a few minutes. Yeah. That's it.
1: Yeah.
0: They've trailed in one game.
1: Which was game two, right? Against the Flyers.
0: Correct.
1: Yeah.
0: That's it. Wow.
1: I'm going to go with the Hurricanes.
0: Hurricanes, okay.
1: I think they've put on a clinic here, Simon. They put on a clinic. Whereas the Avalanche in round one, I wasn't overly impressed with their performance against the LA Kings.
0: Yeah.
1: It was a boring series.
0: No style points
1: and close games, which is not something that we expected when we looked at the matchup on paper between those two teams. Now, when I look at the Hurricanes, who was everybody picking to beat them in the first round?
0: The Sens. Yeah.
1: Me too. I was the sucker also. I picked the Sens, and I don't know why. But not for a second in that series were the Ottawa Senators a threat to the Carolina Hurricanes.
0: There was one overtime game that went
1: the distance. Fine. But we were all just pushing Carolina aside, and that was the wrong thing to do.
0: This is
1: a legit squad.
0: You know, I was looking at it, just looking from their top to bottom, their scores. My goodness, Taylor Hart, former league MVP. Just stop me when you hear a bad player or an player, you know, or a liability. Hall, Blake, Stanhoven. I was going with the forwards. Stahl, Jarvis, Ehlers, Aho, Svechnikov.
1: It's a deep group.
0: No star power. No superstar. Excuse me. No.
1: They tried last year with Rantanen. Yeah, didn't work.
0: No superstar. A lot of quality hockey players on this team. I haven't even gone on the blue line, where even on blue line, they're very good, very efficient. You know, Shane Gostisbehere bounced around the league a little bit, but here he's just asked to play to his strengths. He's not asked to get into a shutdown role. He's not asked to, you know, Slavin will take on those responsibilities. The Russian kid, I'm drawing a bank on, Nishkinen, right?
1: Nikishin.
0: He's looked good as well. Last year, maybe this year in the playoffs, hasn't had a stellar moment or anything. They're just good. Again, maybe no style points, maybe no... Didn't we just see a very good team win the Super Bowl?
1: Yes.
0: Right? We saw a very good team.
1: And not the most exciting team.
0: Maybe
1: right?
0: Their superstar is a wide receiver.
1: Sure.
0: Which will probably take five or six ahead of them.
1: They don't win... No, I wouldn't say five or six. I think that's a bit of a stretch. But they don't win...
0: Chase?
1: They don't win in the conventional way.
0: CD? Jefferson? Yeah, that might be it.
1: We don't have to do that right now. But
0: are you buying or selling? There are five. No, okay.
1: They don't win the conventional way, and that's why people hate the Carolina Hurricanes and say, "Oh yeah, well they can't get out of the conference final." They get there.
0: Yeah,
1: they get there.
0: Teams
1: wait.
0: Yes.
1: Forever. You know,
0: I had a buddy of mine, they keep going to the conference final. Like, listen, they went to the conference final two of the last 4 years, and they lost the Florida both times. Last time I checked, Florida hasn't lost that many series in the last couple of years. And if it's that easy to get there, how come the Penguins, the Flyers, the Capitals, the Devils, and everybody else in that division, Columbus, how come they don't get to the conference final if it's that easy to do?
1: Good question, Simon. I don't know. Are you ready?
0: Yeah.
1: Are you buying or selling that 34 days away from the World Cup?
0: Okay.
1: Canada's World Cup.
0: Yeah.
1: They get out of the group stage.
0: Still going to buy.
2: but I'm at meh.
1: Oh, so many injuries, Simon. Yeah, I'm at and it's meh. And Alphonso Davies is the big one.
0: Yeah.
1: But just so many, right? And you take a look at the Copa America squad from a couple of years ago. Everything was going right for them.
0: Yep.
1: The players that they had were healthy.
0: Bombito coming out party.
1: Yes. But also they were playing great for their club teams. All the players that were playing prominent roles for Canada in that Copa America. Now you fast forward a couple of years. Not the case.
0: Nope.
1: And it's been a struggle here.
0: Giant question mark, too. I haven't seen
1: Davies in a year, Simon.
0: I don't think Jesse wants to have this conversation. I'm buying, by the way, but I'm not thrilled about this buying process. I'm not overly convinced with this buying process. I don't think Jesse wants to hear it. But James Pantemis should be your starter.
1: Oh.
0: If you're looking at MLS play.
1: Why? Because he's Greek?
0: And he's also the best goalie in MLS when it comes to him, Crepeau, and St. Clair. James Pantemis has been better from the three of them. He's been the best goalie this season in MLS soccer. Now, Jesse, this is your squad, not mine. Peter.
1: Yes.
0: Buying or selling with 100% certainty. I know if you're on Campbell and Gallo, you can't use 0, 50, or 100.
1: Yes.
0: But here it's buying or selling. Buying with 100, you got to be 100% certainty.
1: I got it.
0: Gavin McKenna will be drafted by the Toronto Maple Leafs in a couple of months.
1: I'm buying.
0: Buying. Write that down. So you said Canes, and here you're buying.
1: I'm buying as well, yes.
0: Buying.
1: I think it's a natural fit there. Now, okay, I was looking at this. He didn't have the greatest year in college hockey.
0: Uh-huh.
1: But he still had 51 points in 35 games.
0: Not bad.
1: As an 18-year-old in a very competitive conference. It's tough, man. It's tough, and there was an adjustment period. But if he was in the WHL still, he would have put up 150 points or something ridiculous like that, and it wouldn't even be a question as to whether or not he would be the number one pick. So I think Gavin McKenna is the slam dunk number one. He was touted as that a couple of years ago. Maybe he's not to the generational status of Connor Bedard or Macklin Celebrini, but I think he's going to be a damn good player. And I think getting him to play alongside Austin Matthews and William Nylander,
0: that's a nice landing spot.
1: It's going to keep those guys in town.
0: If you're on one of those top two lines,
1: it's not a rebuilding team.
0: I trade it to Vancouver for the third pick and whoever their best player is.
1: Steve Boehm?
0: Yep. And then I take, maybe I ask for more, and then I trade Nylander and Matthews. I suck for 2-3 years, but I stockpile everything.
1: So why wouldn't you take McKenna then? If you're trading away those guys, why would you not take the best player in the draft?
0: I want the third pick, and I want the Boehm as well. That's why. I'll take the third kid.
1: I don't think that's equal value.
0: I'll take the third. Isn't it top three is pretty tight? What's the Swedish kid there? I hear good
1: Stenberg.
0: Yeah, no, he might be available at three. Boomer and Stenberg for McKenna. No? Mm-hmm. Makes sense? No? You think he's better than those two guys?
1: I think so.
0: Wow. Then he's going to be very good then. Then he's going to be very, very good.
1: Well,
0: because you're telling me he's better than the number three pick and Boehm? That's pretty impressive.
1: I think so.
0: Okay. That's pretty impressive.
1: So I'm buying.
0: Buying.
1: I'm buying.
0: Trade Nylander. Trade Matthews. Pick Proskin. First round pick.
1: I would
0: suck for 2-3 years.
1: I would explore.
0: I would explore a trade
1: for those guys. Okay, Simon.
0: Yes.
1: Are you buying or selling that the Montreal Canadiens will represent the Eastern Conference in the Stanley Cup final?
0: Buying. I told you that a long time ago.
1: Well, I want to see where you're at after game two.
0: I'm in a better spot than I was starting a playoff on the road in Tampa Bay. I told you, it's on the wall right there. Habs going to lose to the Avalanche. That's it. It's very simple.
1: Okay.
0: Avalanche center depth is going to eat us up. That's it.
1: Even with what you've seen from Carolina?
0: Yeah. I think Carolina is an excellent hockey team.
1: Yeah.
0: The Canadiens match up better against them than the Canadiens matched up against the Lightning or match up against the Sabres. The Canadiens match up better versus Carolina than they do the Sabres and the Lightning. Habs lose in the Stanley Cup final in six games. No, five games to the Colorado Avalanche. I don't want to see anybody celebrating a cup on a Bell Center ice. I'm not into that. And I don't think it's going seven games. So I'll have to say Avs in five over the Habs in the Stanley Cup finals.
1: Okay, you're up.
0: Buying or selling Jaylen Brown for Austin Reaves?
1: Repeat that?
2: Buying or selling Jaylen Brown for Austin Reeves as a deal. Does that go down?
1: For who?
2: Jaylen Brown for Reeves.
1: Okay, What side am I on here?
2: Pick a side. Are you buying it?
1: Are you buying that trade? If I'm the Celtics, I pick up the phone and I laugh right in your face.
2: That's all. Well, it's a salary relief too. There, a lot of salary.
1: Come
2: relief.
1: On, Simon. They're not even in the same stratosphere as players. Enough.
2: He's 25
1: enough.
2: Points.
1: I'm going to stop you right there.
2: What? How many reads? How many?
1: Don't look at the points. Don't look at the points.
2: Well, that's. I got to look at something.
1: No, you.
2: Well, what are you looking
1: you
2: at?
1: Tell me, you tell me all the time how nobody cares how much you score, Pete.
2: 23.
1: You can't defend. You can't.
2: Yeah, yeah.
1: You turn the ball over.
2: I get that. But,
1: no.
2: One, he's not a turnover machine at all. He's
1: No, you're he's 50. You say that to me.
2: Austin Reeves is 50% from the floor, but it's also if you're the Celtics, it's the money,
1: no.
2: The cap relief.
1: All I'm not even picking up the phone. If that's your offer.
2: 24 points a night.
1: I don't want to hear it. I mean, that's...
2: how many points does Jaylen Brown have this year?
1: Like 28?
2: Not much, eh? Well, he was... listen, I think he's...
1: He was in the MVP conversation.
2: 100%.
1: How much did he have?
2: I'm not... Jaylen, how do you spell that? How do you spell Brown? 20, almost 28 points a game. Yeah,
1: 29 points per game.
2: 20, I got
1: 28.7.
2: Yeah. What did I say?
1: You said almost 28.
2: Sorry, almost 29.
1: Don't shortchange him here, Simon.
2: Listen...
1: No, he's a much better player than Austin Reeves.
2: Okay.
1: Much more all-around player,
2: he's
1: too.
2: He's a much better all-around player, yes.
1: Can't believe you'd even say that.
2: But it's a question of, does he facilitate life more so for Jason Tatum? Does he make life easier
1: maybe
2: for Jason?
1: Maybe he fits.
2: Jaylen Brown doesn't make life easier for Jason Tatum.
1: No, because he
2: did at one time when they were
1: ball.
2: Both on the same page and they won a title.
1: He
2: how quickly
1: ball.
2: Those two young men forget.
1: But Jaylen Brown's a ball-dominant player. He's a superstar.
2: I think, and Austin Reeves plays very well with a ball-dominant player as well.
1: Yes, he does.
2: Yeah.
1: That's fair. Okay, Simon. Are you buying or selling that the Seattle Seahawks will repeat as NFL champions?
2: Sell?
1: Any
2: team, any sport, you tell me if they're repeating, I'm telling
1: even
2: you.
1: Even the Dodgers?
2: Sell.
1: Really?
2: It's hard. The field is a big deal.
1: It's hard.
2: How are my Dodgers doing?
1: They're good.
2: 24-14, I see. Look at the Cubbies. The Cubbies have won 10 in a row.
1: Yeah.
2: 27-12.
1: It's a good ball club, Simon.
2: Wow. Braves are good at baseball. Mets. When Briones and Star were telling me, oh, still plenty of baseball left. Oh, still plenty of baseball. Yeah, sure. Still
1: not for the Mets. I said the Mets were a disaster.
2: You told me that you and Sean Star when I was on
1: there
2: last
1: is a lot
2: Friday,
1: of baseball left. I said for the...
2: There's a lot of baseball for them to continue to suck at
1: yes.
2: baseball, not to get better
1: yes.
2: at baseball.
1: There's a lot of baseball left for good teams that
2: hey,
1: are struggling
2: out of the
1: American
2: League sucks, eh?
1: Yes, the American League is garbage.
2: Wow.
1: There's two teams over 500, I think. Or maybe there's a third that
2: One,
1: entered.
2: Two... Three, four.
1: Four.
2: Yankees, Rays, Guardians.
1: A's?
2: Athletics.
1: Yeah.
2: Good for you, Athletics. Is this, should I be surprised?
1: I think they're getting better.
2: Up and coming team?
1: They're getting a lot better.
2: So the good thing is about them, unfortunately for the great people of Oakland, they lose their baseball team, but if they're going to Vegas, they're going to have money, and this should not be a sell-off here, right? This Athletics team should actually stay together? Is that what I'm being told by
1: well,
2: them?
1: Well, they're actually starting to spend money now. Because,
2: Vegas money, baby.
1: Because they're
2: Vegas.
1: Moving.
2: Vegas so. Money. Wow, I can't believe how bad the American League is.
1: Yeah.
2: So it's the Yankees and everybody else.
1: For now.
2: For now? Okay.
1: Well, the Yankees had an 8-game lead in the division in May last year.
2: Well, May? There's a lot of still baseball to be played.
1: No, July. In July.
2: Okay.
1: Yeah.
2: Right. All right. I'm just saying, I had not pulled out the Major League Baseball standings in a while. I look at them, I guess I don't look at them daily as I once did, but my entire life, I don't remember, an American League with only four teams above 500 and two of them just slightly above 500. It's pretty bad.
1: A lot of mediocre in there, Simon.
2: Wow, okay.
1: A lot of mediocre in there.
2: Well, what's going on here? The Central, National League Central. The entire division is above 500.
1: All that just to lose to the Dodgers.
2: The Cubs, 27-12, winners of 10 in a row. Do they still have Carlos Zambrano on their team?
1: No, they do not. He retired a very long time ago.
2: Carlos Zambrano.
1: You know, my first ever game that I went to, big league game, Cubs Marlins in Miami.
2: Cubs Marlins.
1: Carlos Zambrano was pitching.
2: Against the D-Train.
1: Dontrell Willis.
2: Yes.
1: No. No, this was 2008.
2: Oh, they didn't cross those two guys? Seems like they...
1: They must have.
2: Who won the game?
1: The Cubs.
2: Fantastic.
1: And since that day, I've always had a soft spot for the Cubs.
2: They're good, man. They don't bother anybody.
1: Because...
2: Great city.
1: I was there for batting practice, got to the ballpark early with my dad.
2: Uh-huh, I like that.
1: And a guy in the bleachers catches a baseball wearing a Cubs jersey.
2: Yes, yes.
1: And he gives it to
2: me. That's amazing.
1: Yeah.
2: Good for him.
1: So...
2: Good for him.
1: A few years ago, when I went to a Jays game, I returned the favor.
2: You caught a ball.
1: Caught two balls in the span of 15 minutes.
2: No way. Yeah. Bro, it was five people in the stadium.
1: No.
2: So, how do you catch? You caught two balls. I've been to the Big O 1,000 times in my life. I've never caught a ball.
1: Up the first baseline, I'm sitting next to these Phillies fans.
2: Oh, God.
1: The first baseman on the Phillies at the time, Reese Hoskins, flips the ball up, trying to give it to them. I reach over with my left hand. I catch the ball, steal it from them. It's these two older gentlemen. Hey, man, what's your problem? I said, no, it's not for me, bro. Gave it to the girl behind me.
2: Good for you.
1: Who was at her first Jays game ever with
2: All
1: her
2: right.
1: mom.
2: Good for you, Peter.
1: Yeah, yeah.
2: Well done.
1: So I did that, and then
2: well
1: 15
2: raised.
1: Minutes later.
2: Another one.
1: Caught another one.
2: Who off whose back?
1: It was, I can't remember, but it bounced off like five sets of hands.
2: Dummies.
1: And bounced right into my lap.
2: Toronto fans, they're not good with the glove, bro. Not good with the glove. Phillies fans. Oh, boy. Boy, good.
1: Stole the ball from him and gave
2: good
1: it to the
2: them.
1: Girl.
2: Good for them. That's it. We're done.
1: We're done, Simon.
2: All right, that's it for buying and selling. Also, that's it for the starters for this Saturday edition. Peter and I will be back tomorrow from 10 to 12. Don't forget, CF Montreal in action versus Orlando FC. Pre-game show goes at 4 o'clock. Jonathan, still Grant Needham with the call. Kickoff right around 4:30. We're back tomorrow between 10 and 12, and then it's going to get really serious. 5 o'clock, the Podium Mini Entrepreneur pre-game show. 7 o'clock, we hand it off to Victor Finley. It'll be Sean Campbell and Mitch Gallo, by the way, running the broadcast tomorrow from outside Bell Center. So go out there and support and heckle Gallo.
1: I'll be there as well.
2: Yeah, heckle Briones as well.
1: Yeah, I'll be
2: so
1: heckling.
2: We'll have a 2-hour pregame show. Victor Finley and JP O'Connor with the broadcast, and hopefully wrapping up with a lovely edition of the Del Mar postgame show. Great way to finish your Sunday night. That's it. Peter, enjoy your day. Enjoy everyone. We'll talk tomorrow bright and early at 10 a.m.
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9: He's a lawyer.
29: Welcome to the big show. 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You can find it on Spotify, but it's you'll need a shovel, a SWAT team, and some search and rescue folks. Scott Wheeler from The Athletic, all things NHL draft, NHL prospects, is on the show. Honestly, there's nobody better than him when it comes to breaking down NHL prospects. We'll talk who will the Toronto Maple Leafs pick first overall. I still can't believe they got the first overall pick, but more on that in a minute. Who will the Sharks pick second overall? Is it going to be another forward? They already got Smith, then Misa and Celebrini. Will they go based upon need and pick a guy like Reed and, you know, end up picking a right shot D? So we talk all those things. Of course, my Donald Trump loser of the week, but you got to start with the Toronto Maple Leafs. I mean, what a week it has been. It started with another uncomfortable press conference when Keith Pelly, the president and CEO of MLSC, announced that John Chekhan as the new GM of the Toronto Maple Leafs, and then Matt Sundin as the senior advisor. And so you had this press conference with Pelly, Chaika, and Sundin. And like, again, the word that could best describe it was uncomfortable. And it started like really, really oddly, right? This is a Toronto Maple Leafs press conference. And I get it's an MLSC organization, but it's a Leafs presser. It is a massive, massive press conference announcing the stewards of the organization moving forward. And what does Keith Pelly start with? Well, this.
18: We're here today, but we're coming off a heartbreaking loss last night for the Raptors in Cleveland. But I can tell you that the Raptors were the youngest team in the NBA playoffs. And I think you will all agree they played with tremendous, tremendous heart against Cleveland. The future is incredibly bright for the Toronto Raptors.
29: Well, that was a little bit weird. But then Keith Pelly started talking about his hire of Chaika and Sundin. I love saying Chaika. Chaika. And that Sundin and Chaika are friends and get along really well and talk highly of each other. And I guess that's important given that the hirings were roundly panned for a number of reasons. And that's coming up next.
18: When we identified an opportunity to go in a different direction and bring two stellar complementary hockey minds together in John and Matt's, we jumped on it. And then during the process, we realized that these two gentlemen had a long-standing relationship dating back to 2012 when they first met in the Memorial Cup in London. They have kept in touch. But more importantly, the respect they had for each other and the way they talked about each other was palpable during the entire process.
29: Please, it sounds like Sundin and Chaika are in love. It's a nice thing when they get along so well. But that didn't distract from the issues facing these two hires. We'll call them unconventional and probably not the greatest hires in the world. You start with Chaika. Chaika has an NHL rap sheet. Right? He's got an NHL rap sheet. At 26, he was the youngest GM in the NHL when he was hired by the Arizona Coyotes. They won 131 and 147 and lost 38 games in OT.
2: while he was the GM for four seasons. He left before the playoffs in his final season. The Coyotes said that he quit on the team. Chaika said no ownership stinks. In January 2021, the NHL suspended Chaika for a year for conduct detrimental to the league. Bettman said of Chaika, quote, he breached his obligation to the club by reportedly pursuing a job with the New Jersey Devils while still employed by the Coyotes. Strike one, red flag. The Coyotes, as a result of this discipline, they were stripped of the 2020 second round pick and the 2021 first round pick for violating the NHL's combine testing policies during the 2019-2020 season or Chaika's watch. So the Coyotes said he's a quitter. He's looking for another job while under contract. Those things don't go over very well. And then they violated the NHL's combine testing policy. They had these players come in privately. You can't do that. And they had to forfeit not one, but two draft picks, a first rounder and a second rounder. And now Chaika has been working as CEO of the JKC Capital Company. They own Tim Hortons. And Wendy's has been out of the game for 6 years. And so the hiring has been roundly criticized because he has this NHL rap sheet. And really distilling it down and more further than that, right? So the Leafs' new GM and head of hockey ops has an NHL rap sheet. The Leafs' new senior advisor, Matt Sundin, hasn't advised before. And that, does that make him a senior advisor or like a junior advisor or like an intern? He hasn't done it before. How is he a senior advisor already? You have to work yourself up from intern to junior advisor to senior advisor. Anyway, that aside, both the new GM of the rap sheet and the new senior advisor who's never advised, they both report to Keith Pelley, who has no hockey knowledge. His initial presser in this one, if you're a Leafs fan, you're like, oh boy, this is weird. This is odd. I don't feel like you inspire a lot of confidence. Right? So I understand why the press, the hirings have been received that way. And Chaika, in his statement during the press conference, which he read, by the way, which that struck me entirely odd. Like, you are a leader of one of the biggest organizations or teams in North America, and you read your statement about how excited you are to be the new GM of the Maple Leafs. That was bizarre. To read that, you should be able to speak and address the media and the group with confidence without having to refer to a speech that you've written out ahead of time. But Chaika did try and address briefly his NHL rap sheet.
8: I'm a realist, so I want to address an element of my past up front. I understand there'll be lots of questions about my path, about my time away from the game, and about my time in Arizona. That experience shaped me. It required discipline, creativity, and resilience. I've made decisions I'm proud of, and I've also made mistakes that I've learned from.
2: Okay, so that's a sound strategy. You want to address the cheating elephant in the room. All right, he broke the rules. He's done some things that were not in keeping with someone who is buttoned up and trustworthy. So it's good he addressed it. Here's the overarching issue. Is you can't change personality. You are who you are. And so the criticism of the hiring, I think, is legitimate and it is bona fide and it is warranted. Not only has he been out of the game for 6 years, but a lot of people have said you can't trust him. And because personality doesn't change, I remember doing my psychology degree at McGill, like there were studies about this, like longitudinal studies. And the finding was that people don't change, but they can adjust. But they are fundamentally always the same. And if this is someone who has skirted the rules, someone who has not held himself to the highest moral standard, I don't know if that's going to change. On top of that, he didn't do a great job in Arizona. Yeah, he was young. He was hired at 26. But the way that he left, that's got to leave a bad taste in your mouth. And then getting disciplined by the league, that's even worse. And so if you're the Maple Leafs and you see yourself, but you're not, as an historically great organization, don't you want to start with a clean slate, one that doesn't invite criticism? There are many people out there that are highly qualified to do this job. And I know you wanted someone who was data-centric, and Chaika is data centric because he found the Stathletes back in 2000 when he was 20 years old. But he's not the only data centric person out there. He's not the only person who understands the importance of data. And frankly, someone who's data centric, he's maybe an assistant GM or an advisor, right? But you got to have someone who is a fully formed NHL executive who believes in data and analytics, of course, but also has really good judgment and holds himself to a high standard, a high moral standard. I don't know if Chaika is, it's my senses, my spidey sense, it's tingling. It's like, I don't know if this is the right person to lead the organization. Maybe in a supporting role, he'd be fine. But as the boss, doesn't have the experience, and his track record suggests dubious judgment. So, cue my man Steve Simmons from the Toronto Star. This was good. This is what he said.
9: Steve Simmons, Toronto Sun, for Keith. You talk about the due diligence that you did on John prior to hiring him and now hiring him. In the past, say, 3 to 4 days, I have been in contact with about 20 people who work in the National Hockey League, many of whom are prominent names that we would all know. And of the 20 people I spoke to, one was supportive of John's hiring, and the other 19 thought it was a sham, to be perfectly honest. Words were used like con artist, liar, salesman. How did you come to a different conclusion than I was able to come to in a very short time?
18: I must have talked to different people.
9: That's it? Because I'm telling you, the hockey world today is astounded by this announcement.
18: Okay.
9: And your response to that?
18: Is we've conducted due diligence, and it was deep due diligence. It was a thorough process, and I'm quite happy with where we've landed.
2: Oh, boy. Wow, Steve Simmons really stuck it to him. And that's part of Steve Simmons' sort of philosophy when it comes to being a reporter in the field of sports, right? Is his position has always been these reporters, they're not PR people for the team. They should be reporting in an objective, empirical manner. And I agree with him. But the issue is sports reporters are always going to be different. Right? Someone who covers the Middle East isn't a fan of the Middle East. Someone who covers Wall Street isn't a fan of Wall Street. Someone who covers healthcare in the U.S. isn't a fan of healthcare in the U.S. Right? They're not worried about not gaining access. But in sports, it's different. It invites people who cover the team who love sports and feel it to be a wonderful thing that they can cover a team. It's a lot of fun. How can it not be a lot of fun? So because it is something that a lot of reporters covet and want to do, teams understand that they can, in part, try and at least try and control what they say, because if they say things they don't like, then they can be denied access to the team. How many times has an owner of a team said, hey, this reporter can't go on the team plane. I don't like what he has said. It's happened, right? And so you want to have that access. And so for some beat writers, you have to have a measured response. I remember Yvon Pedneau, who covered the Montreal Canadiens for LDS as a color commentator, he was fired because the Canadiens complained that he was too negative. So Simmons here is saying, well, here, hang on a second. I'm a reporter. This is what I have found, that 19 out of 20 people don't like this guy.
9: Con artist, liar, salesman.
2: It's weird, though, how he was describing me.
9: Con artist, liar, salesman.
2: I found just overall the hiring of Chaika and Sundin to be bizarre. I mean, I mentioned before, I mean, the reporting to Pelly knows nothing about hockey. And Chaika's a data-driven GM. And if you ask around the league, they don't necessarily love when a data-driven individual is the general manager, is the boss. You want to have that as an accessory. And then there's all these trust issues with him as well. But I mean, Pelly talked in his initial press conference about teams that have done this well. And he mentioned the Montreal Canadiens. I like their model. The VP of operations is Jeff Corden. He's who Ken Hughes and Bob Roth and company report to. And then Jeff Corden made an outside-the-box hire in Ken Hughes, who then made an, and they both made an outside-the-box hire in Marty St. Louis. But it started with Jeff Corden, who had the experience in Boston, good success. He had good success in New York rebuilding that team before James Dolan went nuts on him, and that was a good thing for the Canadiens because it made him available. But Jeff Molson began with a reasonable, logical hire, someone who's highly intelligent, understands the entire NHL landscape, operates in a manner which is in keeping with how hockey now is managed in a modern way. Made really good hires. I mean, Bob Ross was with him in Boston and in New York, but he's obviously really good. I mean, you see the Montreal Canadiens are very good at drafting. But Jeff Molson did it the right way. I mean, he went to the NHL and even asked for some advice. Like, what do I do here? Who should I hire? And the consensus was Jeff Gordon is a reliable, trustworthy, intelligent, honest person to run your organization. And then they brought in analytics people to help out. The feedback on Chaika seems to be quite different. And I was confused why Keith Pelley would want to go in that direction. He seemed so obsessed in his first conference, or so hyper-focused on the team becoming data-centric, but all the good teams are. But your boss doesn't need to be that person. Probably it helps that he is not, or she is not that person. So the hire was interesting. And the only thing that really saves them in the short term is they got the first overall pick. Which, if you're like me, at first you still don't understand the lottery format. It made no sense on any planet. But when the Leafs got the first overall pick, it wasn't even in my calculus. I was sitting there with my two boys in my living room, 9 and 12 years old, and they said when they announced the Leafs got the first overall pick, it was just silence in the living room. We hadn't even thought about it. We're thinking Canucks, Sharks, hey, maybe the Blackhawks have an outside chance. You weren't even thinking about the Maple Leafs. There was a better than 50% chance they'd have the sixth overall pick and have to give that up to the Bruins. That's what a lot of us are hoping for, because that would be fun. That'd be consistent Leafs, Toronto Maple Leafs, development. But that's not what happened. And that first overall pick can now alter the course of this franchise. Does Austin Matthews come back? I mean, he said he's not, or it's been reported that he hasn't decided whether he wants to come back this fall. Now, I don't know if saying, hey, Gavin McKenna is going to join the team, he's likely the player the Leafs are going to pick, if that brings him back. Because I don't know if, I think Austin Matthews has Toronto fatigue. I think he's tired. He always looks a little tired, doesn't he? I think he just wants to go to the U.S., play for Utah, and that's it. Or the Sharks, whatever. I think Austin Matthews is, in all likelihood, gone as soon as this offseason, if not next year. I don't know if that is going to entice him to return. I think he doesn't want to return. Maybe he's thinking of not coming back. Not because of the roster construction, but just because he may well have Maple Leaf fatigue. Hey, and can you blame him? Can you blame him? The new GM has an NHL rap sheet. The new senior advisor is never advised. And they both report to someone who has no hockey knowledge. Yeah, that's going to go well. All right, let's take a break. We come back. I'm in conversation with Scott Wheeler. He is the very best when it comes to talking NHL draft picks and prospects. I'm Eric McRomella, and this is Offside on the TSN Radio Network.
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9: I just wanted to let you know that a gentleman by the name of Eric McRamala, your legal guy, he says might not be able to make it for 9:45 because he is currently stuck in one of our elevators.

0: Well, welcome back to Offside. I'm your host, Eric Macromella. Welcome back to all the listeners listening to Offside across the TSN radio network. Well, the Toronto Maple Leafs got the first overall pick, and so now we talk about the NHL draft. There's no one better, out there than Scott Wheeler for The Athletic. Covers the NHL draft, prospects nationally for the publication, New York Times publication. He's also written for the Toronto Star, the Globe and Mail, the Toronto Sun, the National Post, and back in October of 2022, he published a book entitled On the Clock Behind the Scenes with the Toronto Maple Leafs at the NHL Draft. I suspect he might be working on a sequel. Scott, welcome back to Offside.
1: It would have been nice to have this as a chapter in the book. My book was sort of 20 chapters that were moments in time, and last night's lottery could have been a fun one to go behind the scenes with John Chaika and Matt Sundin on and sort of get their perspective from those seats as they were, as the clock was counting down. I actually had a similar chapter in my book going behind the scenes with Brendan Shanahan during the 2020 or 2016 lottery, obviously. So we're now a decade later and the Leafs are picking first overall again.
0: So I was sitting down with my two boys, are 9 and 12, and they're big hockey fans, and they, despite their ages, they know what they see. Like, we're all Habs fans. They yell at the TV when, you know, you certain D combinations and certain guys playing center. So they know what they see. Mm-hmm. When the Leafs got the first overall pick, my living room was quiet. Yeah. There was shock followed by more shock. It wasn't even something that we had discussed. It was the Sharks. It was the Canucks. Maybe the Blackhawks this year will get lucky. Scott, what was your reaction when the Leafs got the first overall pick?
1: I was stunned. I was absolutely stunned. We did a live blog at The Athletic and then jumped right on afterwards for a live taping of The Athletic Hockey Show. And we were all sort of still wrapping our heads around it in the moments after. I don't think anybody expected that it would be the Leafs. I think from a pure, like us in the media, from a pure attention standpoint, this is good for business. Like the Leafs or the Rangers winning or the Blackhawks winning is good for business relative to the Seattle Kraken or the Nashville Predators winning, right? Like that's just the reality. So that part of it makes the next few weeks a lot of fun for us at The Athletic. It puts a lot of eyeballs onto the draft, which is great. But it also comes with the typical accusations of tampering and it being rigged and all of that. And that's, we had kind of talked about that a little bit on the, on our show, in advance of the draft, of like, what will the reaction be if it's the Rangers or if it's the Leafs or if it's the Florida Panthers? And the reaction was exactly what you expected the reaction would be when it was Toronto. And it's just, what a 24 hours for them, right? Where 24 hours prior, a little bit more than 24 hours prior, they were navigating out of another ugly press conference, I think, to put it mildly. Yes. Like it was
0: uncomfortable to watch.
1: Yes. It wasn't a good PR day for them with Chaika and Sundin. And I don't think it went according to plan for Pelly either. And it just, to pivot from that to potentially losing a sixth or seventh overall pick to the Boston Bruins, which was the more likely scenario, more than 50% chance that the Leafs were going to lose and forfeit that pick along with Fraser Minton as part of the Brandon Carlo deal, to go from the potentially losing a sixth or seventh overall pick to a division rival to now toying with the opportunity to draft Gavin McKenna or Ivar Stenberg or Chase Reed or whoever it is, just quite the 24, 48 hours for the Leafs organization. And now we all get to wait until the end of June in Buffalo to see what they do with it.
0: That's the voice of Scott Wheeler from The Athletic, all things prospects and NFL and NHL draft. Before we get to maybe who the Leafs may pick or should pick, my sense is your frontal lobe is more developed than mine. So I will ask you this question. Did you understand the lottery format, number one? And number two, even if you did you like it?
1: Yeah, I've been doing this for long enough that I certainly have a full grasp on the format, but I

0: representation of which numbers teams at that point are now counting on. So for the Leafs, they were counting on number 12. There were 14 balls, and the Leafs had one of 14 chances. The Vancouver Canucks at the time of the last drawing had three, had the greatest odds with three possible combinations. And that part of it, I think, creates, is really tense, but it's incumbent on them on from a broadcast standpoint to deliver it in a way that the average fan who is unfamiliar with the machinations of the draft lottery can understand. And I thought they did a really poor job of it a year ago. And this year in their second go around, I thought they made it clear that the first draw was for the first pick. The second draw was for the second pick, that there were 1,000 combinations that had been assigned and that we were going to see the numbers move up and down as each ball got pulled and combinations got eliminated. So that part of it, I think that final pull, and they get to get their commercial breaks in there and make their money that way as well. They get to drag it out for half an hour. But that final pull is a really cool, unique moment, I think. Mm-hmm. And to see the number 12 pop out, if you're a Leafs fan and you're sitting on your couch saying number 12, number 12, number 12, number 12, and then to see the number 12 pop out, that's a good TV moment. I think it's good for broadcast. So
1: I thought it was that moment, the 12 moment, yeah, was a good television moment, because sports, the NFL gets it. Sports is a TV show. I know the term TV now is sort of antiquated term, but it is a TV show. But that good TV moment was surrounded by some level of confusion, and maybe it wasn't great television.
0: Yeah, you don't need six people in suits standing up there either. No. Like, you need Gary Bettman and a host, right? And I understand that there need to be other people for recording purposes and that kind of, but that stuff feels to me like it can happen behind the camera. Like, you can have a legal representative who's in charge of the process behind the camera. I don't know that you need all of those people up there. It's hard to understand what you're looking at and who those people are, especially when they're strangers, right? Like, we know who John Buchegross is, and we know who Gary Bettman is, and we know who Bill Daly is, but the other people on stage, the average fan nobody has ever seen before, frankly, even if you're a diehard, because they're from the sort of process side of it. So it needs to be simplified a little bit that way, I think.
1: Yeah. I mean, I think, there's a lot of they go overboard of the transparency to avoid a 1985 Patrick Ewan type of situation. Yes. I think that draft has really affected every other subsequent draft. Okay, let's get down to business here. So Leafs had the first overall pick. You've done a phenomenal job ranking your top picks for the upcoming entry draft. If you're the Toronto Maple Leafs, do you look at McKenna and Stenberg as both tier one options, and it becomes simply an issue as to who you feel is a better fit, who you feel is more buttoned up, who you feel is a better option? Or do you see Gavin McKenna, for example, as a clear number one?
0: Gavin is my number one. I don't know that I would call him a clear number one. He has been number one in saying all that. He has been number one on 5 of 6 lists. So I do 7 lists in advance of the draft. I have one remaining that will come out around the combine at the beginning of June, once the Memorial Cup and all of the hockey has been played. And he has been number one on 5 of 6 lists. I had Ivar Stenberg on my midseason list at number one and Gavin at number two. There are others who have made cases throughout the year, both publicly and within NHL boardrooms. There are teams that have had, at different points, Caleb Malhotra, the center with the Brantford Bulldogs, number mm-hmm. one. Chase Reed, the right shot defenseman with the Sioux Greyhounds, number one. But it came back around after a difficult start to his season in October, November. A strong finish allowed Gavin to pull the conversation back to himself in down the stretch. And I think now, as things stand, Gavin is my number one, but he's also the number one consensus guy within the league. And the expectation from outsiders, from scouts who don't work for the Toronto Maple Leafs, obviously the Leafs are going to play their cards close to their chest, but the expectation from those I've spoken to around the league is that the Leafs will take Gavin. Is it close? Yes. Is there a case to be made if you're the Toronto Maple Leafs and Austin Matthews is turning 29 in September and William Nylander is already 30? Is there a case to be made that Ivar Stenberg is closer to ready to help you if you're concerned primarily about the next couple of years before Austin Matthews becomes a free agent and you want to sell Austin Matthews on him returning to your organization? Yeah, there's a case to be made that next year and the following year that Stenberg's floor in the

0: NHL will be higher than Gavin's. I think Gavin is going to have a steep, steep learning curve in the NHL. I think he's going to find the physicality of the NHL very difficult. He has never been an interior player. Like, we're talking about a perimeter talent. One hand on his stick, soft on pucks at times, questions about his defensive habits and details and competitiveness. That has followed Gavin his entire career. The skill level, though, between Gavin and Ivar, as great as Ivar is, and Stenberg had a historic season in the SHL, a season comparable with the all-time greats, the Sedins, the Naslins, the Forsbergs. As great as he is, I do think there is a bit of a skill gap from a pure playmaking standpoint between Stenberg and McKenna. Like, I think in McKenna, the names you hear are Kucherov and Kane and Panarin. With Stützle, the names you hear are with Stenberg, the names you hear are Stützle and Zetterberg and Backstrom and guys who are playmakers and were top dogs on their teams, but maybe didn't rise to the level that a Kucherov or a Kane did. Now, will Gavin McKenna be a Kucherov or a Kane is a tall, tall task for that kid. Kucherov and Kane are two of the greatest wingers in the history of the NHL. And both won multiple Stanley Cups. But that's the appeal. That's the, if you're dangling the carrot, that's the carrot at the end of the stick for Gavin, is the idea of what his offensive ceiling could be in the prime of his career once he figures out all the rest.
1: And so, so this voice of Scott Wheeler from The Athletic. So if you're comparing McKenna to Stenberg, are you effectively, if I'm sort of distilling it down, is that when both players are fully formed NHL players, and that may take McKenna a bit longer to get there, that McKenna is the better option?
0: I think he's got a higher offensive ceiling. The Stenberg has some things that McKenna will never have. Like, Stenberg is harder on pucks. He's got a heavier stick. He's harder to knock off of possession than Gavin is. But I think Gavin, from a pure pick you apart offensively standpoint, is a pretty unique player and a pretty unique talent, and just has that rare ability to knife up coverage as a passer, as a playmaker, that side of it inside the offensive zone, play at his own pace and make things happen offensively, especially from the perimeter, making things happen east-west. Stenberg's just more, he's more direct, if that makes sense.
1: It does. So, and then insofar as the San Jose Sharks, I mean, they already have depth at forward. They've got Celebrini, yep. They've got Smith, they got Misa. Is this a circumstance that you still pick the next best available player? And based upon what you're saying, what I've read on The Athletic, stuff that you've authored, that Stenberg seems to be the clear second best player, if not the first, but he's logically number two. If you're the Sharks, you go with Stenberg, or do you draft based upon need? And from my standpoint, that need is on D.
0: Yeah, I think they will. Yeah, like if I'm sitting here today without having done my full sort of survey of the league at this point, but having talked to a fair amount of people about what they think the Sharks might do, I think they'll go D. Like they've used the premium assets on forwards. They took Will Smith fourth overall. They took Macklin Celebrini first overall. They took Michael Misa second overall. In Igor Chernyshov and William Eklund, they've got two excellent complementary top nine wingers that are young. They have the pieces of the puzzle up front to be a contending high-end, high-octane offensive team. They don't have that critical piece. And even if you believe that Stenberg is a better prospect than a Chase Reed, sometimes push comes to shove, teams will prioritize how hard it is to acquire a right-shot D-man who can play on your first pairing and run your first power play. And in Reed, there's a value. Forget the prospect. There's a value to the commodity and the rarity and the scarcity of a 6'2" smooth skating offensive right shot D. And I think they like Sam Dickinson. I think Sam Dickinson's going to be a very good top four defenseman for them, but Sam Dickinson isn't going to be a number one defenseman on a Stanley Cup winning team, or at least that's not what the league believes he is. And so in drafting a player like Reed at number two, Dickinson also gets to slot in better into your future lineup or your future ideal of a lineup. So that doesn't mean they don't consider Caleb Malhotra or Ivar Stenberg or the other names that are at the top of the draft board, or even a different defenseman, whether that's Carson Carls or whoever. But Reed is viewed as the top D by most, not by all, but by most. And I think the idea of adding him to what they already have really completes the puzzle in San Jose in a nice way.
1: That is the voice of Scott Wheeler, covers NHL entry draft and prospects for The Athletic. His stuff is everywhere. If you're the Blackhawks, Chicago Blackhawks, and you've got, I believe, the fourth overall pick, what are you looking at?
0: Well, I think it depends. A lot of that depends on what the Vancouver Canucks do at number three. But if you're the Blackhawks, I think you're hoping, you're crossing your fingers and your toes, hoping that Stenberg's available at four. Like, that feels like the floor for me for Stenberg. If he's, if let's say Reed goes to the Sharks, and Caleb Malhotra goes three to Vancouver, which is a very conceivable outcome. And I know that the Canucks are high on Malhotra. That could leave Ivar Stenberg available at number four. And I think if you're the Blackhawks, that's a huge win for you. The one thing that the Blackhawks need is that sort of premium running mate, first line winger for Connor Bedard, right? They've used draft capital on a ton of speed in guys like Nick Lardis and Frank Nazar. They added a little bit more size last year in drafting Anton Frundell to be their 2C of the future behind Connor Bedard. And that's how they view it. They view Bedard as a center and Frundell as a center. So, which means they won't play together. They've used three high picks on Kevin Korchinski, Artie Levshunov, and Sam Renzel on their blue line. And the missing piece of the puzzle to me feels like that 80-point winger. And that guy who can really elevate Connor Bedard, and who Connor Bedard can elevate. And that's Stenberg. So one of Stenberg or McKenna being there for them is, I think, the best case outcome. That doesn't mean they don't consider a Carson Carles or a Chase Reed, one of the two are sort of viewed as the two top D in this class, if they're there. And I believe they would consider those two players. But Stenberg would be a huge coup for them at four.
1: That is the voice of Scott Wheeler for the Athletic. Just circling back to Toronto Maple Leafs, there have been stories out there that Austin Matthews hasn't decided if he wants to come back to the Maple Leafs. How does this, getting the first overall pick, how does it alter, in your estimation, Scott, the direction of this franchise?
0: Well, I think it certainly strengthens their pitch to Austin Matthews to say, look, you're one long-term contract away from retiring a Maple Leaf, and if you stay, whether you win or not, and they're going to try to win, but whether you win or not, you're going to go down in history as the all-time. He's already passed Matt Sundin in goals, but he's going to pass Matt Sundin in points. He's going to be the all-time leading scorer in Maple Leafs history and a career Maple Leaf, and have a statue on Legends Row and his number retired, and all of that will happen for Austin Matthews if he stays. But there's no guarantee that Austin Matthews wants to stay at this stage. And adding a Gavin McKenna, I think, helps that sales pitch. I think it extends their window a little bit. Gavin will be on a cost-controlled contract for his first 3 years before his first RFA deal. That helps their cap situation. It gives them more freedom to go out and make significant changes to their blue line, which I think is required. So it's huge for the Leafs. It completely changes, not that Gavin as a player completely changes it, but just the presence of him and the flexibility and the options that he opens up for you to make other things a priority instead of going out and prioritizing finding another big ticket winger alongside Matthew Nyes and William Nylander. That issue is not solved, because it's going to be a huge learning curve for Gavin. And I think we're going to see him in the first couple of years of his career follow a similar path to what we saw with Jack Hughes, where it was really, really hard for Jack Hughes, and he didn't become the 80 to 100 point player right away. Even Nathan MacKinnon took years, right? I think that this isn't going to be a Connor McDavid, Austin Matthews, 4-goal game in his debut in Ottawa kind of situation for Gavin McKenna. But it does change the calculus a little bit, I think.
1: Well, I'll get you out on this. Scott, I can talk to you all day. I just, your views are fascinating. I guess you out on this. The Canadiens and the Sabres are playing in round two. Mm-hmm. I think it's fair to say that Lane Hutson is the engine that drives the Montreal Canadiens. They have a lot of really good players. So Nick Suzuki is a fantastic centerman. He's a tier one centerman, but Lane Hutson just provides an element that drives this team. From your perspective, someone who has analyzed all these players, great depth, what is your view on Lane Hutson and what he contributes to the Montreal Canadiens?
0: I think Lane is one of the very best defensemen in the league already. I think you're bang on in your analysis that he's the driver there. I love Juraj Slafkovský. I love Cole Caulfield. I love Nick Suzuki. Lane Hutson stirs that drink more than anybody else. He is the focal point on offense. He's the focal point in terms of the minutes that are shelled out to him defensively. I think he's proven himself to be a much better defenseman than anybody ever thought he would be. And I think he's a future Norris Trophy winner and was on my ballot. Was on my ballot this year. He's not going to win it this year, but was a down ballot option for people this year already, right? So whether that's 3, 4, or 5, whether he's just off your list and would have been your 6th or your 7th, that's the kind of conversation that Lane has put himself into this season and over the last couple of years. And I think he's just a transformational talent, and he's a kid who I was very, very high on in his draft year. Obviously, he goes in the 60s. He was 18th on my list that year. He's just a kid that I've been a big believer in. And not that I'm patting myself on the back. I could go through a laundry list of mistakes I've made, including in that draft class. But Lane's just, he's unique. He's one of one. And I think he's going to be a star in the league for the next 10 years.
1: It is interesting, isn't it, how we in sports, even at the minor level, how and youth level, how we tend to conflate size with ability and outlook. And I think Lane Hutson has reminded us that size isn't everything.
0: Yeah, and it's honestly, it's become, even with Lane and some other guys having success, I mean, how good has Logan Stankoven been in the playoffs for the Carolina Hurricanes this year? Even with some of those outliers having a lot of success right now, the league is still increasingly actually trending in the other direction. All I hear about from teams is that the prioritization of the 6'4" skating, 6'5" skating defenseman. Everybody wants their blue lines to have length right now. Even as Cale Makar and Lane Hutson and Quinn Hughes dominate the league, those guys are viewed as impossible to find or extremely difficult to find. And everybody is prioritizing size increasingly, frankly. I think the pendulum swung the other direction ever so briefly, and now we're back to length and skating as the be all and end all. And there's going to be some teams that find some wins at the margins. There's going to be some smart teams at the draft and in free agency who find players who maybe don't fit that mold that other teams, not that other teams are overlooking, but that maybe other teams don't quite value like they should. And even big guys who can't skate, like I look back on Jason Robertson as a player who teams hated because he was the 6'3" vision of a power forward who didn't have that DNA. He wasn't physical. He wasn't hard on pucks. He wasn't a good skater. And yet the Dallas Stars prioritized him in a different way than other teams did because he had the finesse skills and he had the IQ. And I don't think it's actually a coincidence that the Dallas Stars took both Logan Stankoven and Jason Robertson, who were sort of unique, if you will. They were square pegs in a round hole for some teams. And they turned both of those players into very good players, obviously. So, yeah, it's a fascinating sort of pendulum that constantly happens. And when it swings too far in one direction, there's always value back the other way.
1: Scott, thanks so much for taking the time today. I know it's a busy time for you and joining me on Offside. I very much appreciate it.
0: Cheers. Thanks, Eric.
1: That was Scott Wheeler from The Athletic. Coming up more here on Offside. I'm Eric McCormell, and this is Offside on the TSN Radio Network.
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13: They're losers. They're just losers.
14: Suffers from a thing called loser's remorse. She lost.
13: Well, Rosie's a loser. She's always been a loser. We have losers. We have losers.
14: And Cher is somewhat of a loser. She's lonely. She's unhappy.
13: Look, Glenn's a loser. Okay, just so you understand. This guy's a serious loser.
4: Welcome back to Offside. I'm your host, Eric Macromello. I don't really have any time left, but I played the music, so I got to give you my Donald Trump Loser of the Week, but I'm going to have to do so in haste, post-haste, quickly, as soon as I can. Here I go. My Donald Trump Loser of the Week this week is Keith Pelley. Why? Because he hired John Chaika, who has an NHL rap sheet, and then hired Matt Sundin as a senior advisor who's never advised. So he's more of an intern or junior advisor. And then he has both Chaika and Sundin reporting to him, and him is Keith Pelley, and Keith Pelley has no hockey knowledge. One thing that's going to save these guys maybe is having the first overall pick, but I think even then, this is all a recipe for disaster. Yeah, that's right. My Donald Trump Loser of the Week this week is Keith Pelley, the CEO and president of MLSE.
13: Nobody's stronger than me.
15: Nobody has better toys than I do.
13: Nobody builds walls better than me.
16: There's nobody that's done so much for equality as I have.
13: There is nobody that respects women more than I do.
17: The sale of the uranium, that nobody knows what it means. I know what it means.
13: Nobody knows more about trade than me.
17: Nobody knows the system better than me, which is why I alone can fix it.
4: Honestly, I was thinking about making Keith Pelley's blue eyeglass frames my Donald Trump Loser of the Week. Not because they weren't lovely frames, but I feel like blue eyeglass frames, that's very passe. That's very 1990s or early 2000s. And I get the blue is aligned with the colors of MLSE, but it's very dated. And it's too cheerleader. It's too hip, hip, hooray. Just do the job. But the eyeglass frames are aligned with everything else that I saw. From MLSE over this short period of time. But hey, on the flip side, Keith Pelley asked ChatGPT if the team will do well moving forward, and it said that seems to be perhaps likely, but I would add maybe unlikely. All right, we're out of time. Thanks to Scott Wheeler from The Athletic. He's the best. If you missed his segment, pick it up on iTunes. Everything NHL prospects for the draft, NHL entry draft coming up. I'm Eric McRamell, and this is Offside on the TSN Radio Network.
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7: With Hockey Hall of Famer Larry Robinson on Melnick in the Afternoon on TSN 690, Lane Hutson, he remains tied with you for the most assists in a single season by a Montreal Canadiens defenseman with 66. Such complete opposite players on the surface. But what do you, when did you first
12: come to the realization that this was a beyond special player?
20: First time I saw him last year. I mean, I heard, you know, I wasn't a big watcher of the Montreal games, especially because they weren't competitive. Once I heard about Lane, I started to watch a few games more, and I have to admit, man, I mean, he's fun to watch. I mean, Lane just sees the ice. He's pretty special.
12: Are you surprised that he's been able to defend as well as he does?
20: Yeah, well, you know what? Defending now isn't like the old days. When you say defend, in the old days, yeah, I mean, you had to fight a guy in front, and there were big guys, and you get chopped and everything else. Now, I mean, you just can't do that. So, I mean, if you're a smart hockey player, you should be able to defend, and he's quick enough and agile enough that, you know, he gets body position on the players. And what a nice kid he is, too.
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21: GM of the Montreal Alouettes, Danny Maciocia.
12: The decision to let go of Austin Mack, did that come down to just wanting to move in a different direction, or did it have to do with the amount of depth that you guys have at the receiver position?
22: Well, you know, depth is one thing. Then, obviously, the price tag was another. And I'm not going to lie to you, the availability piece was another. So it just didn't, you know, it just didn't tie in. Also, because we are quite comfortable with the depth that we have at that position. And obviously, we're going to attract some new blood at that position.
12: And how's your team going to overcome the leadership void that is being left behind by Marc-Antoine Dacroix retiring?
22: Well, we got some other leaders here. I mean, obviously, Davis Alexander, Kentaro Arthur, and then we have some quiet leaders like Najee Murray, Wes Sutton, Mustafa Johnson. I think we have our share of leaders. And, you know, the ultimate leader, obviously, is our head guy, Jason Moss. And I'm sure that, he'll be able to assemble a product that's going to be, is going to represent us accordingly, not only on the field, but also off the field.
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32: Okay, it's time for the next step.
33: Hello and welcome to She's Got Game, the show that is so ready for the WNBA season to start. I am Michaela Schreider, she is Vanessa Sanchez, and we are with you for the next hour or so, taking you through the week that was in the world of women's sports. And Vanessa, I'm so happy to say that we finally have a Toronto Tempo regular season WNBA game to preview, which is going to... By the time you hear this, it's going to have already happened.
34: That's true. But we have a whole season to talk about. The entire season. The season that we really did not think was going to happen. We had such doubts. We were optimistic, and then we just lost it little by little, week by week. But here we are.
33: They broke us. And
34: just to build us right back up.
33: Build us right back up. Yeah, we have a that's a really good point. We have a regular season period to talk about in the WNBA, which we didn't think we would get here. So that's very exciting. Mm-hmm. We also have PWHL playoffs to talk about. PWHL expansion to talk about. Mm-hmm. Lots of news going on. Let's start with the PWHL because the playoffs are happening right now and we have a lot to get into. I want to start with the Montreal-Minnesota series. As of right now, the time of this recording, it is tied 1-1. By the time you hear this, game three will have already taken place. So apologies for that. But we got to talk about game two because the Montreal Victoire love nothing more than a record-breaking long hockey game.
34: They just love to keep us guessing. What's going to happen next?
33: You know what? You get your money's worth when you go to a game at Place Bell.
34: Mm-hmm. You really do. I mean, you would have already if you only stayed for the three regulation periods, but they really give you some extra free hockey.
33: They love to do that. Mm. And who other than Captain Clutch herself to close it out in triple overtime of game two? Marie-Philippe Poulin scores to give Montreal the win to tie the series. And I think this is the most we've ever seen her celebrate a goal that she scored, despite the fact that she has scored multiple game-winning goals in very big games.
34: Yeah. I mean, I can only imagine the relief that comes with scoring a goal, a game-winning goal in overtime after playing that much hockey. Like, your body just must be so exhausted. It's like a marathon. You were just like going and going and going, and you don't know when the finish line, it's a marathon without a finish line that you can actually see. I can only imagine like how just like the relief of like the whole moment, like what it means. You've tied up the series now. It's great to tie up the series. They're, you know, starting now like a best of three. But just like in the moment, your body must be crying.
33: Yeah.
34: And yeah. So it's worth the celebration.
33: Yeah. She did so on her wife, Laura Stacey's birthday. Happy birthday, Laura.
34: Happy birthday.
33: Big present. She said on the Jocks and Jills podcast afterwards, she gave Laura some extra hockey for her birthday, which is, I don't know, if my partner gives me extra work on my birthday, I don't know how I feel about that, but no. I'm sure Laura liked it.
34: That's a divorce for me, but you guys do you.
33: Laura Stacey has a much more fun job than we do. Yeah. Anne-Renée Desbiens, 38 saves in the shutout for this one. Maddie Rooney made 51 of 52 saves. Mm. So despite the loss for Minnesota, like, this was a great game for both goaltenders, but Maddie Rooney in particular.
34: Yeah, I'm sure she obviously not happy to see the game end the way it did. But you, after facing over 50 shots, you've got to be happy that that game's just over and you get to start fresh.
33: Just go home at that point.
34: Yeah, seriously. I can't imagine that. 52 shots is wild. Montreal, they came full force. And the only reason that it didn't end earlier than it did is because of Maddie Rooney.
33: Yeah, absolutely. And it's good that Montreal got the win because, yeah, it was one of those games where they deserved it. Like, 52 shots in a game to Minnesota's 38. Like, that, they outplayed them for sure. And this wasn't the first game of the series to go to overtime because game one went to overtime as well.
34: Of course it did.
33: A lot happened in game one. Missing from game two was Britta Kerl, and we'll get into why, because game one happened, and game one was a story. 5-4 win for Minnesota in overtime, just one overtime period, which is a little short for these teams. Jinsy Rose with the overtime winner. Laura Stacey had a hat trick in this game, and I gotta say, if you score a hat trick in a game and you don't win, how mad are you?
34: Oh, livid. That's like, because you can't celebrate. Was it not? Am I making this up when I say, was this the first overtime? No, sorry. The first, the look on your face says that I am making this up. Was this the first postseason hat trick?
33: Let's say yes.
34: I think.
33: I'm sure it is. I believe you.
34: That is the real stat. I mean, this is only the third postseason we've ever had. So but yeah, you can't celebrate a stat like that.
33: That's so disappointing. You know what? It's good that they got the winning game two on her birthday, because if they lost on her birthday and they lost when she scored a hat trick, like, Laura Stacey, like, I wouldn't blame you if you quit at that point.
34: Yeah. Like, you guys finish the series on your own. I'm out of here.
33: I'm done. I've done everything I can. If game two was a battle of goaltenders, which it absolutely was, game one was not. Let's just say that. 5-4 is a high-scoring game. Yeah. Maddie Rooney, 21 of 25 saves. Anne-Renée Desbiens, 24 of 29 saves. So not an overly, like, it's not like this game was super high in shots, pretty average shots-wise. Just not a great game for goaltenders in general. Certainly the opposite story that we saw in game two. Yeah. But the real story of game one, Vanessa, unfortunately, was, let's not bury the lead. Britta Crowe was suspended one game and fined $250 for two separate incidents. Mm. So the suspension came after an illegal check to the head on Caitlin Wallaby in the second period. She got 5 minutes and a game misconduct in the moment for that one. The fine came from an altercation with Abby Rock, where Abby Rock got the black eye that we saw her walking in. We saw her walking out to the post-game press conference with after this game, but we saw her walking into game two with. I want to talk about the suspension, because this one game suspension has a lot of people talking, because this is not, first of all, the hit to the head was brutal. It was a very blatant illegal check to the head in which Caitlin Willoughby's head was targeted. And this was not Britta Curl's first offense. She is a multiple-time offender, specifically for illegal checks to the head. Courtesy of Kyle Cushman on Twitter, this is Britta Curl's fourth suspension, her third for an illegal check to the head, in just 66 total games. Mm-hmm. How, if the PWHL says that history is taken into account here, how was this a one-game suspension?
34: This helped me a lot put it into context, because like four suspensions in 66 games is insane. In three seasons of this league, wild. Ian Kennedy tweeted about it. He said, Brad Marchand is the NHL's all-time suspension leader. He's had 8 in 1,332 career games.
33: Come on.
34: And okay, they're different leagues and different rules, and they administer these rules, I guess, differently, but it's still hockey, and you really only are getting suspended for very flagrant offenses, really. And to have four flagrant offenses that are getting you suspended 4 times in 3 years, like
33: it's not even 3 years, it's 2. She was drafted in 2024.
34: Oh my God, Michaela. This is her second season.
33: This is her second season in the PWHL. And in 2 seasons, she has been suspended now 4 times, 3 times for an illegal check to the head.
34: Okay. That makes it worse. I completely forgot that she kind of just got here last year.
33: Feels like we've been booing her for a very long time.
34: It really does. It feels like this has been like a storyline from the start. This is wild. This is extra wild. At what point does the PWHL say, like, you're not allowed to come back? This is too much. Or you need to maybe like take some classes. I'm not even being facetious when I say this. No. Take like hockey classes. Learn how to play and hit properly. Take anger management classes. Maybe you have some issues. Maybe go see a therapist. If you are taking out your issues to people's heads in your field of play, maybe don't. Maybe the PWHL needs to figure something out, because this is ridiculous. How much more do we need to protect this woman? Now I'm getting heated. No, sorry.
33: It's absolutely fair. I could think of a few classes she needs to take on compassion and understanding. This is not just, we talk about her off-ice issues and the fact that she is not, very much hated throughout the league because of her comments on social media or engagements on social media that are very transphobic. A lot of people, rightfully so, do not like Britta Curl. In addition to that, so in addition to her putting a bit of a stain on the reputation of the league, right? Because we have seen instances where she doesn't come out after post-game press conferences, even when she scores the game winner or like has a big game. She has been shielded by either the Frost or the league or someone at some point. She does not have to answer to media the way that other players do because of her actions online and the opinions that she has shared. Mm-hmm. In addition to that, that's a problem in and of itself. In addition to that, she's dangerous on the ice.
34: So
33: this player is creating an issue for your team and your league on and off the ice. Mm-hmm. And yet she continues to not face consequences for either of these things.
34: And I mean, like, okay, you can say that, a suspension is a consequence for sure.
33: Not a fair one in this case.
34: But it's not fair. And a $250 fine. Okay, they're not making millions of dollars. I get that is, not it's not insignificant maybe to someone. We don't know how much PWHL players are making, but it shouldn't be comparable, I guess, to other major league suspensions, fines. But like, this is not really doing her any damage.
33: No.
34: She is a dangerous player off and on the ice, as we have discussed so many times on this show. And this is just like, oh, yeah, just add another one.
33: It's a slap on the wrist. I know it's a playoff game, but this is a slap on the wrist. Call it what it is.
34: Yeah.
33: It's incredibly frustrating. And I read in the release that the $250 fine goes towards charities to help get young girls access to sports, which is wonderful. I would love to see that fine go to charities that support trans youth, but that's just me. This made no sense. In the release, they said that player history is factored in. How?
34: That's actually not true. Yeah. I can tell you that that's not true, because all three of her suspensions that came last season, she didn't have a suspension earlier this year. She was fined, but she didn't have a suspension. All three of her suspensions were in last season, and they were all one game suspensions. So if you're taking into account a player's past indiscretions, if we want to call them that, a player's history, you build upon that. If they haven't learned how to properly check after a one game suspension, then the next one is a two game suspension. And the one after that is four games. And after that, it's eight games. And eventually you don't get to play in this league anymore.
33: Yeah.
34: You are a danger to this sport.
33: Exactly. Like, you just keep giving her the same mediocre punishment.
34: Yes.
33: Where is her motivation to learn from this?
34: Exactly. And okay. Yeah. Like you said, okay, it's a playoff game. That is a big deal. Not a great time to miss. This isn't a must win playoff. I mean, all playoff games are must win. I know that. But like, it's not like if they lose this, they're out. She still gets to come back to this playoff series, not just mm-hmm. the postseason in general. This playoff series will still see her again.
33: Exactly. And like,
34: it's not fair.
33: If this was her second suspension, okay, I could see, all right, a play, you know, for argument's sake, this math is never proven, but like, one playoff game is equal to two or three regular season games in terms of suspensions, right? So if this was her second suspension, okay, a playoff game carries more weight than regular season, fine. Mm-hmm. This is her fourth suspension.
34: Yeah.
33: Like, how is one in two seasons, how is one playoff game a fair suspension for an illegal check to the head when you have been suspended three other times, two mm-hmm. for this exact same thing?
34: Exactly.
33: How is history being factored in here? It's not.
34: It's not.
33: So that's frustrating. Anyway, anything else to say on the Montreal Minnesota series?
34: I don't think so.
33: Okay.
34: I'm just frustrated.
33: It's very frustrating. Yeah. It's extremely frustrating. Yeah. Let's talk about Ottawa Boston.
34: Good call.
33: Also tied at one. Also a series that by the time you hear this, we will have had game three and probably game four. So let's talk about game two, because we were able to talk about game one last week, which Boston took. But Ottawa evened up the series in game two with a 3-1 win. Goals coming from Savolainen, Kadanova, and then Gabby Hughes with the empty net. Boston goal coming from Megan Keller. Any thoughts on this game, Vanessa?
34: I mean, very happy for the win, obviously, as very non-biased reporters over here.
33: Exactly.
34: Love to see Ottawa win. I also love to see the series tied up. This is like a best case scenario, both series at 1-1 heading into the weekend, because I hate a sweep. Can I tell you something? And this is completely selfish.
33: Oh, yeah.
34: But I did think of something. I'm a little bit afraid. I'm going away in a couple of weeks.
33: Okay.
34: And the last year's Walter Cup, this has nothing to do specifically with Ottawa, just in general. Last year's Walter Cup ended on May 26th. And that is the day that I leave this year. Mm. And I am nervous that, let's just say, hypothetically speaking, one of the teams that I want to win, Ottawa or Montreal, makes it to the Walter Cup. Am I going to miss the final?
33: I don't want to say yes, but I don't like your odds.
34: Me neither.
33: I'm sorry, buddy.
34: Why did I do this to myself? Anyways, all this to say, very happy with Ottawa's performance in game two. Played much more like actually, first game wasn't like the worst, I guess, but this is a team, a much better team performance game two.
33: Gwyneth Phillips made 30 of 31 saves, so a really big game from her. I do want to say with Ottawa's first two games, I'm a little concerned about the shot count. We had 18 total shots for Ottawa in game one and just 21 in game two. Against Aaron Frankel, one of the best goalies in the world, that's not good enough. Clearly it was in this game, but that's not going to win you a series. You need to find a way to score, let's say, more than 25 shots in a game, Ottawa.
34: Wouldn't that be lovely? Wouldn't that be nice? Wouldn't that be a novel idea? I mean, like anything over, maybe this is me being too generous, but like anything over 20, I'm not like as worried. That should be like your threshold. If you're not at least recording nine. Oh, wait. No, I was going to do math, but.
33: 10 shot. No, wait. No. No, don't do it. Don't do it.
34: No, don't do it.
33: Don't do it.
34: You should be recording 20 shots in a game, minimum.
33: But like my issue with the 21, my issue with 21 shots is Boston had 31.
34: Yeah, that is like, a problem.
33: If you're getting over 20 shots and the other team has like three or four more shots than you, whatever. But like, you know, a 3-2 ratio, I don't love. Mm. And you're not going to win a series like that.
34: That was a really good ratio. That was
33: good math, don't you think?
34: That was really good math.
33: Do we have to change? We are a math show.
34: Uh-oh.
33: Does math one time.
34: No, we'll mess it up again. Don't worry.
33: Well, maybe we did there. Neither of us noticed.
34: Okay, I do have to say I'm a little bit biased. I know I've mentioned this before. I am in my boy sports journey right now and watching the Montreal Canadiens play hockey. They're doing the postseason as well. And
33: in the NHL.
34: Correct. And they didn't have a shot on net for like 26 minutes the other day, and they still won the game. So I really actually don't. This is me turning new leaf and just trying to be optimistic. You don't even have to shoot that much. Okay. You can still win. It's okay.
33: You could just overwork your goalie, which is the Ottawa charge way.
34: Yeah, exactly. That's easy piece.
33: Yeah.
34: They're so good at that.
33: Exactly.
34: Why change what you're good at?
33: Yeah, you know, got you to the final last year.
34: There you go.
33: Yeah.
34: Just like Gwyneth Phillips, run with it.
33: Should we talk about expansion?
34: We should.
33: So let's do good news, bad news.
34: Okay. Oh.
33: The good news.
34: I think it's all good, no?
33: No, just wait. Okay. Just wait. The good news is the PWHL is expanding to Detroit. Great news. We love that for the PWHL. We love that for Detroit. Hockey Town is getting a PWHL team. Mm-hmm. The bad news is we have to have another expansion draft.
34: Do you
33: remember how it went last time?
34: Yeah, it wasn't good. And I didn't have a good time personally.
33: Exactly.
34: I don't want to do that again. That's actually, I didn't think of it. And that's my own not being a very smart person.
33: You're very smart.
34: I saw that we were expanding into Detroit. I love that we're expanding into Detroit. And it looks like very possibly Hamilton as well.
33: Yes.
34: So I also very much love the evenness of two expansion teams at once.
33: Yeah, I was happy to hear that because right now it's uneven and I hated the idea of starting the season that way. But I think by the time next season rolls around, we will have another team in place, an announcement pending.
34: Correct. Exactly. Yeah. The expansion draft, they've got to find a way that's not going to make me as upset.
33: I'll pose this question to you. Do you think that they will have learned from the first expansion draft and we'll see some changes to this, to how it's done?
34: Probably not.
33: So much for optimism.
34: As we've learned from the Britta Curl situation, the PWHL doesn't seem to learn from history. And they just keep on trucking along.
33: Will it be less impactful now that there are also two other teams to take from?
34: That? Maybe.
33: So maybe like Ottawa doesn't get targeted as much?
34: Yeah. I think also they might, like, there's no way that you can only protect three players again.
33: No, they have
34: I
33: to
34: change
33: that. I
34: think that has to change. Yeah. That has to change. That you're messing with like the core of your group, of your team, of every single team. Very luckily, like, you know, we saw bounce back and we saw that it didn't end up being that much of an issue, but you know, Ottawa is still missing. I would still love to see Ashton Bell on this team in these, in this postseason. You know, like, there are still players that I miss as a fan of the teams over here that were taken over there to the West Coast. So, yeah, they've got to figure that out. You can't rip up, like, core members of your teams.
33: Yeah, so more protected players, I think, would go a long way.
34: I want six protected.
33: I like that. I like that.
34: Because
33: number.
34: Here's the other thing. Okay, we built two teams on the West Coast with, like, some of the best players. It didn't actually really do much because those two teams kind of sucked this year.
33: Mm-hmm. That's true.
34: So it proves that you don't need the best. Just take maybe some of the not best, some of the middle of the pack, and go from there.
33: And this is a very deep draft, too, like the actual draft of the PWHL. So, like, yes. Detroit and whatever other expansion team, let's say Hamilton, comes in, they're going to get some very good players who can make an impact on their team right away from this draft. So they don't have to rely on the expansion quite as much, plus free agency and all that. Like, there will be some changes, but you can't have, like, a league reset again. When you have, you know, we're getting up, we've got eight teams now, we're going to have 10. You can't play Yahtzee with your entire league again at this point. We're past that.
34: Yeah. No, we can't. It's not fair to the fans. It's not fair to the players. It's not fair to the fans. Like, yeah. No, they've got to do better this year.
33: I don't want to take away from Detroit and like make this conversation all negative, because it's so great that Detroit is getting a team. Mm-hmm. They've had a couple of takeover tour games there. They've all had 15,000+ fans in each case. This team will be playing at Little Caesars Arena, which is the main arena downtown Detroit. So that's awesome. And it's a hockey town, man. Like, it literally hockey town. They should have a women's hockey team.
34: Oh, 100%. Yeah, no, this is a great next spot for a team. And the, like you said, like, the league has already dipped their toe in the pond.
33: You could say the lake.
34: The lake. Ah, oh, there it is. It was right there in front of me the whole time. Yeah, so we know it can be successful.
33: Absolutely.
34: Yeah. I'm happy about it.
33: Yeah, I'm very happy about it. Happy for Detroit. Do you think Abby Rock will go there?
34: Ooh, that would make sense.
33: She's a Michigan girl.
34: She's a Michigan girly.
33: Yeah.
34: If she can find her way there.
33: I don't want her to leave the Victoire, though. I
34: no,
33: love
34: me
33: her
34: either. I'm having a lot of fun with her there.
33: Yeah, we can't break up a family. Mm-mm. All right, still to come on She's Got Game, the WNBA regular season is here. We'll tell you what you need to know. You're listening to She's Got Game on the TSN Radio Network.
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6: One of the real bright spots early on, especially individually here, has been the play of Wiki Carmona coming over from the New York Red Bulls. What has stood out to you about Wiki Carmona in his early days?
8: Fantastic player, I think, on the offensive side. He's kind of brought that side to him that maybe a lot of people didn't see in him in recent years. Maybe the way Red Bulls kind of play and the style and the way he had to maybe defend a little bit more over there. But I think when he came here and you know, he has an incredible left foot. He's direct. He's fast. He likes to take players on. He'll shoot from everywhere. And he's able to create chances. He's able to run in behind and a high energy, high pressing style. And that's the kind of way we want to play on the front foot and putting teams under pressure. And he's able to do that.
6: Another player who's looking like he's kind of on the verge of having that offensive breakthrough is Ivan Jaime. What kind of a guy is he?
8: He's a good locker room guy, very good with the players. We both play on the same side and we're working with each other. I'm either overlapping him, underlapping him, and always covering for him. But I know when I give him the ball, he's always going to go 1v1, and that's what you want from a winger. And as a defender, when you're defending somebody like that who wants to take you on every single time, is absolutely miserable to defend. So he shows that he has the confidence week in, week out, especially in training and in games, that he wants to be that man to give the ball, and he'll do something for us. He's one of our most dangerous players on the ball. So definitely excited to keep playing with him and have him on our side.
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7: Reinforcing

0: yet as we are recording, but we are so thrilled that it is finally here. I once again, it felt like it was never coming. It felt like it was never going to happen, which makes it even better that it is finally upon us and that we have a Canadian team to cheer for. I've been so, what's the word? What's the opposite of disheartened? Heartened, I guess. Heartened. I've been so heartened by the coverage that this team has been getting, especially over the last week. Like, I know we say this all the time, but whenever we have a Canadian team to cheer for, usually a Toronto-based team, but it's the only one in the league. Like the whole country just gets so behind that team. We've seen it with the Jays, we've seen it with the Raptors. And yeah, I feel like people have been talking to me, people who never talk to me about sports ever have been asking me questions about the tempo in the lead up to this. And like people are genuinely getting excited for it. And that I just, it makes me so happy.
1: There's been so much coverage of it in non-sports media, which
0: Yes.
1: like national non-sports media, which is really, really great to see. This country is so ready for a WNBA team. The city is
0: Oh.
1: so ready for a WNBA team, and they're finally here, and we get to actually watch them play this week, which is so exciting.
0: Yeah.
1: I know. I'm so excited to see what happens this season, and I'm so excited to see because, like, they've got Sandy Brondello, they've got a really good coach, they've got Kia Nurse, they've got Marina Mayberry, like they've actually have some like really good players. I'm excited to see what they can do, once tip off happens. But I'm just excited that it's happening. Like
0: Yeah.
1: it's so awesome that
0: It
1: this is
0: really,
1: finally
0: really
1: here.
0: is. Yeah. Oh, I wonder, because you and I obviously are going.
1: Duh.
0: How much do you think we're going to spend on merch?
1: Oh, the limit does not exist.
0: Okay, perfect.
1: To give you a
0: As
1: math answer,
0: infinity sign.
1: infinity.
0: Yeah,
1: My toxic
0: there's.
1: trait is when I get somewhere, and you've witnessed this. You've actually encouraged me with this before. But if I'm like on vacation, if I'm in a location, if I'm at a concert, a game, whatever, my budget out the window. I have a budget. I shouldn't be spending money like this.
0: I've
1: I
0: never
1: don't
0: seen
1: make
0: it.
1: that kind of. Yeah, no,
0: I've never seen your
1: neither am
0: budget.
1: I. I get there and I'm like, whatever, I'll make more money later. This is not something that should be celebrated. This is a dangerous way to live.
0: I
1: But here
0: listen,
1: we are.
0: here's something that I want to say. My credit card debt
1: Sorry, there's
0: is none
1: something
0: of
1: that
0: my
1: I want to
0: business.
1: say on the radio, on the show that I have. Sorry, go on. Go on, sorry.
0: My credit card debt is between my bank and God. I don't
1: Fair.
0: need to know.
1: Fair.
0: I pay my little bit every 2 weeks. Also, you know what? It actually is an act of feminism to put things on your credit card
1: You know
0: because for
1: what?
0: so long, we couldn't get credit cards. We had to get our husbands to sign off on credit cards or give us money. Not now, not
1: Not
0: anymore, not
1: anymore.
0: in the world I'm living in. No. So you know what? You put this is how I get you to spend money at the merch
1: Done.
0: tent. This is it. You put that on your credit card because you have earned that as a woman.
1: Thank you. Thank you. And I'm buying women's sports gear, further
0: Yes.
1: feminism.
0: And so you're it's just the cycle.
1: This
0: It's
1: it's
0: the
1: the
0: circle
1: circle
0: of
1: of
0: life.
1: life.
0: I
1: And I get
0: can't wait.
1: points.
0: And
1: So it's
0: points,
1: an
0: which me
1: investment.
0: and then you use the points to travel to go see other women's sports.
1: See, it's science.
0: God,
1: Women
0: we
1: in
0: are a
1: STEM.
0: math show. This is math. This is
1: This
0: girl
1: is
0: math
1: follow us for
0: and
1: more
0: science.
1: financial advice,
0: For
1: honestly.
0: real.
1: Like that, you know what? You fired me up. Like that is a
0: Real talk,
1: TED
0: like,
1: talk.
0: I really think I ate with that.
1: Yeah, I think you did too. Can we clip that? Like that's a TED talk right there.
0: Yeah. I could expand, but we only have so much time.
1: You're playing chess, we're all playing checkers, man.
0: Yeah.
1: Like you're
0: So,
1: inspirational.
0: thank you so much.
1: Okay. So
0: Remind me of this when we are at the merch place tomorrow, and I see that it's like this like periwinkle knit sweater that just says tempo across it in like the darker aubergine, if you will. I think I need it, but it's
1: Oh,
0: $169.
1: what did you just? Oh, I'm gonna reiterate your exact speech to you.
0: Thank you.
1: Put a pin in that.
0: Put a pin
1: For
0: in that.
1: stay tuned next week for updates on that. We do have some sad news in the WNBA as Tina Charles announced that she's retiring this week. And
0: Yes.
1: Tina Charles

0: is one of those, I don't want to say she's quietly had this amazing career, but she has kind of quietly had this amazing career because she's 14 seasons in the WNBA. She's obviously up until this week still been playing and quietly sitting second overall in all time points behind Diana Taurasi.
1: That's wild. Like, she really, like, but so silently. She's one of those players, like, if you ask a non-sports fan or a non-women's sports fan or non-basketball fan, like, I don't think they could name her, even if given, like, name 10, name 20. Like, she's not a big personality, but, like, she was MVP in 2012. She, like you said, like, she actually will retire atop the leaderboard, the WNBA leaderboard, for career rebounds and field goals. And then, like you said, second in points behind DT. You can't beat that. So, yeah, like, she has had such a successful career, such a, prolific. There it is. A
0: good
1: prolific
0: word.
1: Career. But yeah, doing it, like, just so without a lot of, like, pomp and circumstance, I feel like.
0: Yeah. Yeah. I read an article that said she's considered the best player to never win a championship, which, like, that it kind of is, like, a little bittersweet that way. But, like, it does kind of sum up her career because she's been this, like, just under the surface amazing player and just never won a championship. But also, you know, she played at a time where DT was playing, Sue Bird was playing. And, like, I feel like she lived in their shadow, unfortunately. And then at the same time, you know, second overall in points, first in rebounds, first in field goals. Like, she put up an amazing career.
1: For sure. It always makes me sad. Like, I know the majority of athletes, no matter what sport they're playing or what event they compete in, are not going to win the big one. Like, that is, like, the reality of being an athlete. But to be so good at your sport, to be so prolific and still not have the big one under your belt, like, to your name by the time you retire, that does hurt.
0: You're right.
1: You know what? Whoever
0: we overblow it sometimes. Championships, like, we do put a little too much weight on it, and you're right, most athletes don't win it.
1: yeah but, like, we always consider, like, the best ones to be the ones who have done it. But if you're finishing your career second in points scored,
0: it's a great career. She'll be in the Hall of Fame for sure.
1: For sure. And, like, rightfully so. Belongs there.
0: Immediately. We do have some roster updates throughout the WNBA. First, Haley Van Lith was waived by the Chicago Sky earlier this week, which a lot of people were upset about. And then she very quickly was picked up by the Connecticut Sun. So she will have somewhere to play this year, which I think people are happy about.
1: Yeah, I think so too. Say the next one and then I'm going to say my piece.
0: Okay. Kate Martin was also waived by the Golden State Valkyries, which people are very upset about. And I think you are.
1: I was, I think, more shocked than upset, maybe.
0: Okay.
1: And then you, I know, are trying to find a diplomatic way. And sorry for calling you out on the air.
0: That's
1: but
0: okay.
1: You're trying to find a diplomatic way of voicing your opinion on this one. And your opinion is...
0: My opinion is, okay, I get why people are upset because she's a fan favorite and she's a vibe. She is so much fun and I would love her on my team for vibes. She is also a depth player. She is not a starting player. She averaged 4.6 points per game last season. Now, you could make the same argument with Haley Van Lith, who averaged 3.5. Like, you know.
1: I am about to.
0: Yeah. So I get both of these moves. I think we also... This happened this afternoon. Kate Martin will probably get picked up somewhere else.
1: For sure.
0: In the same way that Haley Van Lith did. And that team will be right to pick her up. I'm just saying, like, I also get these are the kind of players who do get waived at this time of year.
1: Exactly.
0: I understand being upset. And also, I understand that sometimes roster decisions have to happen.
1: Yeah. You took the words from my mouth. These are the kinds of players who are waived rather than traded, who are, you know, not... Yeah, they're depth players and they're going to find a spot for themselves, especially, you know, with league expansion. We have more places. Even just a few years ago, a couple of years ago, if a player would have been, you know, waived at this point of the season, like right before it starts, yeah, maybe they're not playing anywhere for the season or they're coming in, you know, to cover for an injury halfway through. But, like, these two players are vibes people. And they're fun to have on the roster. I think Kate Martin still maybe, like, the appeal of her still ties back to the fact that she was Caitlin Clark's, you know, like, sidekick.
0: Yeah.
1: At Iowa. But, like, she still is a good player. And like you said, like, she will find a landing place very soon. Someone's going to scoop her up. But yeah, this is the kind of players that they are.
0: Hey, and she's proven that she does great on expansion teams. Toronto Tempo, you want to pick her up?
1: Ooh. Now there's an idea.
0: I don't hate that.
1: I don't hate that either. Ooh, very quickly. Sorry. I just wanted to say Yvonne Ejim was signed to Toronto's training roster. And I just think that is really fun. I went to Carleton with one of her brothers a very long time ago. And yeah, she's from Calgary. So I really love seeing another Canadian on the Tempo roster.
0: We love it.
1: So fun.
0: We love it. We won't rest until Bridget Carleton's there, but that's fine.
1: Yes.
0: okay, I want to shift gears because we didn't get to talk about this in our PWHL segment earlier, but it was shared earlier this week. So the Montreal Victoire had the partners and families of their players show up in matching jackets and WAG jackets, WAG being gender neutral in this case, it can be obviously any gender. WAG jackets are really big in sports and specifically in hockey. I wanted to ask Vanessa, where do you stand on WAG jackets?
1: Okay, so I don't want to yuck anyone's yum.
0: Oh, I love when an argument starts there.
1: I hate when we overdo something. Mm-hmm. Like, I love when it's organic and it's cute and fun. And now it's an expectation. And I hate that. That just, like, we've gone too far with it. And like, yeah. And now, like, everyone has an opinion on it, including myself, who's giving an opinion right now. But, like, as soon as a WAG jacket comes out, it's like, well, here's why it's wrong. And people are, like, all over the fashion choices. And like, I can't stand when it's not a color like they've taken like some like artistic expression or creativity and like it's not even the color of the team. Anyway, yeah. it annoys me a lot for no reason. I shouldn't have such an opinion on it, but I just get annoyed by it. And I feel like we don't need this. All of that said, I should have done a caveat at the beginning. That's when the boys play sports and it's their wives that are doing it. When it is the wives and husbands and family members of women in this case, of PWHL players, perfection. I want more of it. I want every team to do it. I want the kids involved. I want all of it. I think it's so cute.
0: I'm with you. It's one of those things where when it happens in men's sports, I'm like, okay. When it happens in women's sports, I'm like, this is awesome. And I love
1: exactly.
0: it.
1: Exactly.
0: And I don't know why. And you know what, like you mentioned, it's, you know, having an opinion, you know, it's not that deep. Having a strong opinion on it, it feels ridiculous. I love having strong opinions on innocuous things.
1: It's true. It doesn't affect anything, really.
0: Exactly. A privilege it is to feel strongly about something that really doesn't matter. And that is sports in and of itself.
1: Yes.
0: And I say that very seriously. Like, we are very privileged to get to care this much about things that really don't matter. I know they do to us, obviously, and they matter to a lot of people. But it's not like changing the world. It's just fun.
1: Yeah. And
0: that's sports, baby.
1: That's sport. That's so true.
0: And so having a strong opinion, have that strong opinion. Why not?
1: Thank you.
0: Like, life's short, man. Have a strong opinion on stuff that doesn't matter.
1: Can I just say, this entire second segment has been really good for my self-value and my self-worth.
0: We've been, as the kids say, we've been gassing each other up, right?
1: Are the kids saying that?
0: I think so. I don't know. Don't ask me what the kids are saying.
1: Do you know what chopped means?
0: It means like not good, right?
1: I don't know. I'm asking.
0: Did you know that unk means uncool and not uncle? Like, I thought.
1: What?
0: Right? Thank you. In this segment of Millennials Breakdown Gen Z Sayings, we have to wrap it up.
1: We got to cut to commercial.
0: This is too much. Still to come on She's Got Game, we're going to tell you what you should be watching this week. 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
1: Welcome back to She's Got Game here on the TSN Radio Network. I am Vanessa Sanchez. She is Michaela Schreider. Before we tell you what you should be watching this weekend, we have to tell you what we have been watching for the past week, and that is the NSL. Soccer is back as we have. It's been back for a couple of weeks now. But the Ottawa Rapid are on a little bit of a tear right now. We got to see their home opener on Saturday, a 5-2 win. The very first goal came, I believe it was 33 seconds into the game. And then they just didn't stop from there, just kept on scoring. And then their second game, they played Wednesday night, a 4-0 win over Vancouver. Michaela, is this team good?
0: 9 goals in 2 games. That's some math for you.
1: I'd say pretty good.
0: I'd say they're pretty good. We got worried that the supporters group, the Ottawa Peregrines, were going to run out. Because every time the Rapids score, they let off a blue smoke bomb in the stands. And we got worried that they were going to run out of smoke bombs. Because yeah. 5 goals in a soccer game is a lot. And this team is just on a tear right now. Just like, I don't know where this came from. I'm happy to see it. But like, they're scoring.
1: They're scoring. And like, I'm happy to see it. I think it's so fun. Ottawa currently in second place in NSL standings. Montreal up there as number one, also 6 points with 2 matches played and 2 wins. So they have not lost a game yet. And they also haven't let a goal in. It's they have 6 goals for and 0 against right now. So also playing very, very well.
0: I love a high scoring soccer game.
1: Me too.
0: I know it's not typically, it's such a treat. You don't typically see it. So
1: it's
0: a lot of fun.
1: You're not supposed to see it.
0: I know.
1: It's, yeah.
0: There are soccer purists out there who would hate me for saying that, but I don't care. Like I like a close game too. I get like, I know sometimes those nil-nil games, if they matter and you really care, are the most stressful games, but I do love seeing a lot of goals because it's so exciting.
1: Oh, I'm with you. I love to see it too. And yeah, to see the blue smoke in the stadium is extra fun. Okay, Michaela, so let's talk about this weekend now, because the WNBA is finally starting Friday night. By the time you hear this, it will have already happened, I'm sure, but Friday night is the first tempo game. So I'm going to tell you what I'm going to be watching. Obviously that, but then also just all the rest of the games. I'm especially excited for Sunday. I know it's Mother's Day. Sorry to Elena Sanchez. Happy Mother's Day. But I will be just like checking in on the Vegas LA game that's at 6 o'clock. Ooh. Because that is going to be a fun one to watch, I feel like.
0: Yeah. I'm with you there in that I'm also writing an apology letter to my mother because on Sunday, now I am taking my mother for a late lunch at a sports bar that plays sports.
1: That's so smart.
0: I'm very smart. So I'm going to be watching the Ottawa Charge versus Boston Fleet game 4 Sunday at 3 p.m. while also taking my mother out for lunch. So I'm being a good daughter and watching sports at the same time.
1: We call that a double play.
0: That's what the kids would call sports maxing, right?
1: Mm-hmm. I think.
0: Right?
1: Yeah.
0: Guys, here's a fun game. Vanessa, by the time our listeners hear this, obviously, like you said, we will have already watched the Tempo home opener. Mm-hmm. Do we want to set an over under of how much we are going to spend on merch?
1: Yes.
0: Okay.
1: Okay. Again, I am going on a trip in like a couple of weeks, so I have no money to spend.
0: That's great.
1: But I will spend some. Okay. So what are we doing, combined or each? Because you're going to spend more than me.
0: I'm going to say each.
1: Each. Okay. Let's set it at 75 for me. 125 for you.
0: I already know the sweater you want is double that.
1: I don't think I'm going to be able to buy it.
0: Oh, okay. Well, we'll see about that.
1: Just like morally, I don't know if I can do it yet.
0: You're making my challenge. Like, this is a challenge for me to get you to get to spend at least that much. And you're making it very easy. So yeah, 75 for you, 125 for me. I'm taking the over all day long on both of these.
1: Okay. I'm going to take the under on me and the over on you.
0: Okay. We'll see how that goes.
1: I'm nervous.
0: You should be.
1: Oh man, nervous but so excited. That does it for today's show. Happy WNBA weekend to you all. Happy Mother's Day to those who celebrate. Thank you so much for listening. As always, if you missed part of the episode or if you want to listen to it all over again, you can find our show on your local TSN radio website or anywhere you listen to podcasts, including the iHeartRadio app. You can follow us on social media. We're at Not a Math Show on Instagram. Thank you so much to Marco, our producer, for making us sound so good. 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
40: Welcome to the show, Chris Pronger. When Chris won the Hart Trophy as the league's MVP 25 years ago, he became the first defenseman to win the award since Bobby Orr in the early 70s. And we're waiting all this time since. Are we any closer to that?
41: You know, I think the 1 year McCarr was close. I think he was close. I don't know if the voting was close. It is difficult for a defenseman to win. For whatever reason, people don't look at defensemen in that regard. Typically, you're looking at forwards that have 130 points and their teams have had excellent years. And, my particular year, Al MacInnis got hurt. So, a lot of the load was left to me. And also that year, we won the President's Trophy, so we had a great year. And we had great goaltending with Roman Turek. And so, a lot needs to go right. And that year, my main competitor, I would guess, would say was Jaromir Jagr. He got hurt and missed, I think it was anywhere between 12 and 16 games. Their writer in Pittsburgh voted for me over him. And so when you think about it, much like winning any trophy, whether it's a personal trophy like that, which really is a team trophy, And the voting just mapped out, too, with how that voter voted. I won by one vote.
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7: This passion is real. 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
8: Shape Atlanta's identity, its culture, its sports history, with Turner helping to put this city on the global map, Bobby Cox giving the team, the Atlanta Braves, an incredible dynasty. I realize just the one championship in 1995, but just perennial contenders, division winners, what felt annually. And we always think about Ted Turner, you know, Turner Sports and all of that. But the impact, honestly, you know, for me, I'll make it about people of my generation, the impact that he had in the creation of the Cartoon Network in the early 90s. You know, Captain Planet, a popular cartoon, he created that. An impact in wrestling, the WCW. He owned and led the WCW through its glory days when it was consistently, you know, beating the WWE, then WWF. There are so many different things that Ted Turner had an impact in, as has been celebrated in recent days. But now with this passing today of Bobby Cox, again, with all the success that he had, the Hall of Famer with the Atlanta Braves, again, two giants lost for the city of Atlanta, and much bigger than that, Tim.
9: Yeah, I can just, I can see it now, just Bobby Cox and him stomping out to the mound or stomping out to home plate and kicking dirt on home plate, and his tantrums were legendary, but obviously just a tremendous leader. And we all know the great teams that they had and the great series, World Series and playoff games, and the pitching of Glavin and Smoltz and Maddox, Greg Maddox. How could you forget him? And obviously just a great time. And obviously Ted Turner, you know, with the development of his television networks, put the Braves on the national map probably a lot sooner than people realize.
8: Sure.
9: you know, back in those days before we had all these options to watch teams and watch games on our phone or whatever way we wanted to watch them, or MLB Network or whatever it is.
8: But, well, it didn't matter where you were. The Atlanta Braves were on TBS. That you could watch it anywhere.
9: Yeah, exactly. And some of the great series they had, World Series, you know, with, I can remember the one where the Yankees came back against them. And just, you know, I obviously was never a Braves fan, but I always liked Bobby Cox. I always liked him. I liked what he stood for. Mm-hmm. I liked their pitching. I liked the class personified. The Braves were always classy. They won with class. They lost with class. And they were easily to likable because they played the game the right way, and that was because of him. He was an old school manager.
8: Four-time manager of the year, managed or won more than 2,400 games. You know, that was behind only Connie Mack and Tony La Russa and John McGraw. It just speaks to, you know, it's considered a long run now, a long run when a guy manages in one place for 7, 8, 9 years. You know, even like we were joking about Alex Cora earlier, you know, with the Red Sox losing his job recently. And it was, well, partially maybe they needed a new voice, right? It's been 8 years. Terry Francona was in Boston for 8 years before the multiple stops since. 25 years in Atlanta of 29 years managing for Bobby Cox. Just the kind of run that you could not see today in professional sports. It just doesn't happen, Tim.
9: Right, and you better play the right way for Bobby Cox. You know, he's one of those old school guys. You know, he also managed Toronto for a while, and he got into the Hall of Fame, and thank goodness the Hall put him in. And obviously, he, you know, great player in his day too. You know, just a pretty good player. And then, of course, you had the great Mark Lemke.
8: And sure.
9: Don't forget Mark Lemke and some of the other great players that they had. So it's a lot of respect for him and what he built in Atlanta, but also just a great character person as well.
8: 84 years old, Bobby Cox, and again, led Atlanta to 14 straight division titles, the 5 National League pennants, and the World Series in 1995 before going into the Hall of Fame at this point over a decade ago. It was 2014, so like you said, just thrilled that he had the opportunity to, you know, enjoy that in his lifetime and be there and be there for years after the fact as just part of such a select elite group there in Cooperstown, and to, of course, be able to make the speech. I mean, I wouldn't say it happens all the time, but it's, you know, devastating when someone achieves levels like that and gets recognized by a Hall of Fame or any institution of any sort of similar level and isn't at an age where they can still appreciate it, enjoy it, be physically present for it, to have all their faculties or label it however you want to. So thrilled, obviously, that Bobby Cox was able to, you know, enjoy that when he did. But absolutely, Atlanta losing a legend in Bobby Cox. We have a lot more on the way here in this show as we're approaching halfway home. We are going to get back to the NBA. We'll talk about, of course, again, the Knicks and what they have been doing and what they hope to do. It looks like they're well on their way to taking care of the Sixers, should complete that sweep. I know there have been some injury concerns for Philadelphia, but make no mistake, this is largely a credit to what New York has been doing and really has been doing since the last two games, blowouts of the Atlanta Hawks in the first round. Tim, they were renaming streets in Times Square after Knicks players when they knocked off the Celtics last year to get to the Eastern Conference Finals. I can only imagine what New Yorkers are going to do this time around when they set themselves up to face probably the Pistons.
9: Let's go. Calm down. Calm down, New Yorkers. I mean, someone that grew up as a Knicks fan when I was younger, we're not anymore. But they won some championships. Let's get to the tournament finals first. And,
8: sure.
9: It was a little premature last year, and then the Pacers showed them who was really ready for prime time. And then, of course, Tom Thibodeau. They named a street after him, and then they disposed of him a few weeks later. I mean, hopefully, Tibbs will get back on the sidelines because he's an excellent coach.
8: Yeah, I got to feel like his opportunity is coming, but we'll see what kind of turnover we do get throughout this offseason. There are definitely some positions of interest that are on the verge of getting filled, whether he's a candidate or even interested in some of those. Maybe send him to Portland. Help him rebuild that after the raw deal that Tiago Splitter's getting out there. He should be the one getting that job, but that's a whole other thing. We're going to come on back, get back to the NBA. Jamal Collier is going to join us, ESPN NBA reporter. He is previewing Pistons Cavaliers and looking around the league with, again, the number of teams that are still active dwindling here. So stay with us. Game Day on ESPN Radio and the ESPN app continues.
10: 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Winners of six straight, including three against the 76ers, who are now facing a must-win Game 4. 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
4: I mean, it's just an onslaught by the Knicks, and the Sixers appear to be overmatched. They cut it to four, you know, in the fourth quarter with a little less than 9 minutes to go. It looked like they were, you know, maybe going to make a run. Mike Brown took a timeout. They came out of the timeout and just shut them down. I think it was originally an 11-2 run. It got even worse after that. But, I mean, the Knicks have all the answers, and they're playing both ends of the floor, offensively and defensively.
3: And the Knicks go for the four-game sweep tomorrow in Philly, and it's on ESPN Radio and ABC with coverage starting at 3 p.m. Eastern. WNBA right now. Late in the third quarter, the Wings lead the Fever 73-71. Paige Becker's 15 points for Dallas. Caitlin Clark, Aaliyah Boston, each with 16.
5: Hey, it's Evan Cohen. Coming up Monday, the draft is done. Mini camps are wrapping up, but it's never too early to tell you the biggest roster holes for Super Bowl contenders. 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
8: We're not in this position if it isn't for him. His leadership, his willingness to show people what preparation looks like.
6: Harris against Strus, bump, turn, shoots, got it, 21 for Tobias Harris.
8: Don't hang on to things that have happened in the past and don't look in the future. Just make the right play right now.

0: questions about this series and the way that they're handling Detroit's physicality. And, you know, I would say also the concern from their stars, not just Harden, but Evan Mobley, they just are going to need more out of those guys if they're going to have a shot of winning, you know, what's going to be four of the next five now against Detroit.
1: Jamal, looking at Detroit, from your perspective, obviously Tobias Harris had the big game the other night, and, you know, Cade Cunningham has really been tremendous over the last, you know, since the middle of the Orlando series to now, and he was turning the ball over at the beginning of it. But what flipped the switch with Detroit from being down in the series to Orlando to where they are tonight?
0: Yeah, you know, they've said the fact that their backs being against the wall, being down 3-1, and really has sort of taught them the intensity that you need to be able to win a playoff series, you know, win a playoff game, even at that point. You've just seen Detroit dial it up defensively. They're swarming all over the ball, you know, against Cleveland, especially in these last couple of games, like the way that they're attacking and closing out space and closing out the driving lanes, you know, really is something to be said, and especially obviously Orlando had the worst half of basketball we may have ever seen against that Detroit defense. I've been impressed with Cade and the way he's leveled up on both ends of the floor, right? Doing so much offensively for them, but also being able to kind of take a tough assignment on defense, you know, guard Harden, guard Mitchell, and also get some help from everybody else too. I think that was been most maybe stark to me, is that, like, it felt like Cade had to do everything in this past series, like in that Orlando series, right, where it wasn't on him creating or scoring. It felt like Detroit had no answers. And now you got Tobias that has stepped up. He's putting 20-point games together. You know, Duncan Robinson hit 5 threes. You know, Jalen Duren hasn't had the big gaudy scoring numbers, but he's contributing all over the floor. It feels like the team that won 60 games, you know, the team that was able to hold the number one seed even when Cade was out for much of the final month of the season. I think that's been the most impressive, is that, like, everybody on that team, Dennis Jenkins, I didn't even, you know, mention him, they're all playing with a lot of confidence. They all know their roles, and they all are just sort of slotting in to kind of a perfect slot for them to all make an impact on the game. And it's just adding up to a really complete team. And they're sort of just feels like they're peaking and getting confidence here at the right time.
2: So you just highlighted the thing that for me has been a chief concern about the Pistons throughout the entire year, despite the fact that Detroit, again, has you know, been hold and serve with that one seed and everything going into the playoffs and all throughout the year. It's been the Cade's Cade, right? Cade is arguably the best player in the Eastern Conference, one of the best players in the NBA, and having himself an exceptional season. It's just the lack of secondary scoring, reliable secondary scoring on this Pistons team. And I do all credit deserved to Tobias Harris. He's turned it up. You know, you think about the game seven in the last round. He has done what he's had to do when he's had to do it. I just wonder if this team offensively has enough to really make noise when it comes to getting to the NBA Finals, if in fact this team can.
0: Well, look, you know, a potential matchup with the Knicks and the way that they're playing is going to obviously open up a whole new set of problems. But I think what's encouraging for, you know, right now for the Pistons, and if sort of making the case for them, is that defensively they can impact the game on that end of the floor, you know, maybe of any team outside of OKC, right? As much on that as turning you over, is making things uncomfortable for, you know, a big like Cat, you know, like Jalen Brunson. You have so many defenders to throw it at the, you're seeing it against Mitchell and Harden and the way that Evan Mobley really has not been able to create any kind of mismatches. And that just kind of kickstarts your offense, right? Like, if you're going to create everything out of the half court with Detroit, I think, you know, yes, you're sort of in a position that's not going to be their strength, but, you know, if they can sort of speed you up on if their defense can speed up the other team's offense, they can create easy buckets on that end. I think that's just going to be a pretty huge weapon, right, for this team. And I feel like the rest of the East has got to be, like, kicking Orlando right now, because they had this team beat, you know, through the first four games of that series, and especially in that game six, and really letting them off the mat. Again, I just think it's given this team a lot of confidence in their style and their physicality, and they know that nobody believes in them, and it feels like they're wearing that chip on their shoulder.
1: So what about the Cavs? What can they do to get back in this series? I believe that, you know, obviously we all get, you know, bias about how series begins. But obviously today is the huge game, and to get back in the series. How's their mindset? Harden, I know, has kind of been tough on himself, believe it or not. I think he actually might care. He's just not playing well. But what do they have to do to try to solve this puzzle of Detroit's defense?
0: And I think you saw a little bit of it in the second half. You know, Harden obviously only took the two shots and took obviously a lot of brunt for his low offensive output. But, like, they really start to get out in transition more. They ran more. They got Harden up off the ball and, you know, trying to use that sort of as an advantage. I think Evan Mobley has to be a bigger factor in this. I mean, he just has to sort of be a mismatch advantage in some way that he hasn't been felt in the first couple of games of this series. You know, if he's going to be guarded by some of Detroit's bigger guys, like, he's got to have to punish them on the perimeter. If they put a smaller, you know, guard on him, Cade or whomever, like, he's going to have to be able to really make them pay for that inside. So I think the formula for Cleveland is some combination of more Evan Mobley with some better three-point shooting, especially, again, your role players usually play better at home. You hope to get more from the Max Strus, Jalen Tyson, and those guys to sort of, you know, really, they haven't shot well from three, Cleveland, in this entire series. You know, that, I think, is the roadmap for them. I'm with you on James. I think that it's easy to sort of be a punching bag from the outside in the way that he's played. Just think everything's been real difficult on him, you know, and at this point in his career, like, the moves that we normally see from him that create step backs to get into the paint, you know, he's facing a lot of younger, quicker, more athletic defenders pretty much across the board right now with Detroit. And I think, you know, I don't want to say taking the ball out of his hands as much, but I think him and Donovan having a little bit more synergy where it doesn't feel as much my turn, your turn, I think would also go a long way with those guys. Because I think they gotten a little bit too over-indexed in times as far as letting Harden be the guy, sort of dribble, and set up the offense. And then you kind of end up with Donovan in the corner somewhere.
2: Last one for you, Jamal. And look, I don't want to do the whole sky is falling thing. It is a 2-0 series. It's not like Cleveland can't come back and win this thing. But the way things have gone, this Cavaliers, not specifically this Cavaliers team, but the Cavs of late, of the past several years, I just can't help but view them as a regular season team. That then the playoffs come around, and for one reason or another, they fall short. And people wanted to point at Bickerstaff. People have wanted to point at Atkinson. And I just wonder if this goes beyond the coaching. You know, they get rid of Garland. They bring in Harden. Harden's not working. You're going to move him. Maybe they decide to reset. And it's like, oh, let's deal Mobley and bring in Jaylen Brown. I don't know. I'm making things up. But the point is, I just feel like they're trying to invent ways to get over the hump. And I don't know what the missing piece is, whether it's within their identity or style of play or whatever it is.
0: Look, you know, not just in this game and in general this series, right? If this does not go the Cavs' way, if they end up losing in the second round again, I just think everything's on the table, right? I think that they become maybe number one in the NBA as far as, like, what kind of levers will they pull? And, you know, Jaylen Brown, there's Giannis, there's coaching, there's, you know, what is Donovan Mitchell's future? I just think all of those questions are sitting right underneath the surface for this Cavaliers team. And I think that, you know, that's sort of the underlying pressure to this entire run, is that if they're not able to at least get past this series, right, and start sort of rewriting some of those same narratives that you just laid out, I just think a drastic change could really be on the table in any different way. Nothing they could do would surprise me, especially if this thing goes south here in a short series.
2: Once again, ESPN NBA reporter Jamal Collier. And Jamal, if it makes you feel any better, because I still feel like a jerk, when I said James earlier, I looked it up. James Collier is an actor. So that's why. At least that's why. I wouldn't compare you to James Harden. At least that's why. That's what I had in my head.
0: I would tell my wife that would be my second career. So anytime, man.
2: There you go. Again, Jamal Collier, ESPN's NBA reporter, joining us. Getting ready for Game 3, Pistons-Cavaliers. We will preview it, Tim and I, and tell you what to be on the look for as this game is coming up in less than a half hour. Stay with us. 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
2: 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All the biggest WWE premium live events, all in one place, anytime, anywhere. You're a wrestling guy, Tim?
1: I can be. If
2: that's right.
1: We need to promote it on our beautiful show here at any point.
2: We're going to get you tickets, get you ringside.
1: Oh,
2: Okay. You'll be feeling the sweat.
1: Well, won't have to do a wellness check on you anymore because you have something to do in New England in the spring besides wait for the greens to grow in and we can play some golf. But, you know, we'll do it. We'll, you know, it's popular out there.
2: There you go.
1: I can turn.
2: Look, my kids love it.
1: Turn the tables once in a while. I've got enough going on in my personal life, chasing three kids running around, lacrosse, field hockey, basketball, and by the way, getting them to school. They still have to go to school. They still have to.
2: Always something on the to-do list.
1: Yeah, I said that to a coach this year. They went from one city to another. They had 5 days in between games, but they went right to the next venue, so to speak. And I said, we wanted to get here and get settled in. I said, well, what about college? He looked at me and said, what do you mean? Oh, do we still go to college these days? Do we still attend classes? Or is it all about NIL and portal? But I think we still, I guess the guys still get their degrees. I don't know. When they go to 4 or 5 schools in 5 years, I don't know. Where do you get your degree from? I would like to hear that part discussed in some of these situations. Everyone's worried about the portal. Everyone's worried about NIL and college sports. But how about getting a degree? Is that important anymore? I don't know. I guess it should be.
2: It depends who you ask. Yeah. Depends who you ask, for sure. No, go back.
1: As long as you're still winning, I guess that's all that matters. But, you know, we're still trying to teach the youth of America that a diploma matters.
2: You and I are going to be done here in a little more than an hour, so we won't be on hours from now when the Pistons and Cavaliers have settled Game 3. But that is the question. Will Cleveland still be losing? Will Detroit still be winning? It is 2-0 with this game coming up here.
1: I've got Cleveland today. I've got Cleveland.
2: You do, you? Yeah. A lot of people do. Look, they are the favorites. They are the betting favorites on the DraftKings Sportsbook to win this game in the vicinity of 4.5 points. The Pistons coming off of back-to-back 10-point wins. 111-101 in Game 1, 107-97 in Game 2. Why are you on Cleveland today?
1: Oh, I just think that Donovan Mitchell's got too much pride. Kenny Atkins is a good coach. I like the way he's approached this. I like the way he's handling James Harden. He kind of blamed himself for not getting more involved in the offense. I like what Harden's saying. He seems connected. I like that he probably feels like he doesn't have to be the main guy. He knows that he doesn't have to, that Donovan Mitchell is. They've got to get Mobley involved. They've got to do a better job with Cunningham. I think Kenny Atkinson will make some adjustments with him. But obviously, Tobias Harris they can't let him get off. I mean, Cunningham can get going, but they've got to control Harris, make sure Dern doesn't get going as well. Jenkins has been really good for Detroit as well, coming off the bench. But I just think at home, they've got a lot of pride. You know, they did win 52 games this year. They struggled with Toronto, but, you know, these teams are all pretty equal to me when you look at them. I mean, is Detroit that much better than Cleveland? They're playing better right now in head-to-head. Maybe the matchup's favorable to them. But I still think that Cleveland's home court's pretty impressive. They've been very good at home all season long and traditionally over the years with this group. And I just think Mitchell's going to have a huge game today. And I think Harden will be much better.
2: Cavs are 0-5 on the road these playoffs and have won all 4 home games against Toronto, of course, in the first round by an average margin of 10 points. So just one of the things that, you know, we've got our eyes on here in Cleveland against the Pistons. And you mentioned James Harden, those struggles. Let's hear from Harden.
19: I mean, it's me, you know, it's a team game, you know what I mean? So if the ball's moving, you know, we should just comment on the ball moving, we're getting shots, then that's for the betterment of the team, you know what I mean? So just, I think the best thing about it is just getting really, really good shots and then kind of finding a combination of, you know, when to be aggressive and when to, you know, get the team shots.
2: Harden 3 for 13 shooting last time out, 0 for 4 from 3, had 10 points, turned the ball over 4 times, scoreless when they really needed him in the fourth quarter. You said you feel like Kenny Atkinson is handling him the right way, at least publicly in the media, but what does it take to awaken James Harden, who I know he's in the latter stages of his career, he's not putting up the numbers he used to during those MVP campaigns, but how does this guy ditch the reputation of being a playoff choker?
1: You know, I just think that at this point in his career, he's just trying to win. He's trying to win. Maybe he is putting a little bit too much pressure on himself. I've never been a great supporter of him in the playoffs, but I've kind of changed my tune a little bit just from watching him and understanding that I think he respects where he is right now and has that opportunity maybe to do something that he won't be able to do the rest of his career and to get to the NBA Finals. But he's got to move better out there on the floor. His defense has got to be better. I think the quickness and the athleticism of some of the younger players of Detroit has bothered him. So how do you solve that? Well, I think Donovan Mitchell will solve that. He'll take some pressure off him by coming out huge early, and then Harden can play off that as the game progresses.
2: Well, should be a fun one, obviously, coming up, and we're going to have more time to obviously follow it closely. It's going to start in about 15 minutes. We haven't talked about the game in the W, Dallas and Indiana, in a little while. Just to update people, you got a strong third quarter out of Indiana, +9 to even the game, and now about 7 minutes to go in regulation, and the Wings are up 88-86 in Indiana. Again, opening game for both of these teams. Best players need to be the best. Caitlin Clark is up to 20 and counting. Lakers and LeBron talk when we come back. It's game day on ESPN Radio and the ESPN app.
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5: You know, top to bottom, we got athletes, we got guys that can make plays. And now it's, you're able to see it more. Ron Holland didn't get to play very much last series. This series, he's making plays, he's getting up pressure on guys. But it's top to bottom.
6: 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Tonight, the Thunder look to take a commanding 3-0 series lead on the Lakers in the West semifinals. 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
8: With the first pick in the 2026 NFL draft, the Las Vegas Raiders select Fernando Mendoza. Quarterback, Indiana.
7: What is your projection short term with Kirk Cousins as kind of a mentor and, of course, career-wise for Mendoza?
9: Look, I mean, this isn't like an underclassman coming out and he's a super young kid and they want to make sure they don't rush him. I just think they're being smart and saying, may the best quarterback start week one. I think that's kind of the approach. But Mendoza, to me, has a very high floor. He does a lot of things very well. I think early on it's going to be very fast for him. But with his poise, his toughness, his accuracy, his ability to kind of create magic out of thin air, I think he'll be fine in time. But, you know, if you told me Cousins was going to start 7, 8, 9 games, I wouldn't be shocked by that.
7: Is there a Brady factor in this at all?

0: Gras at 121. You've got Leo DeRocher at 100 in third, Earl Weaver, 96, Tony La Russa to round out the top five at 93. I'll be honest, I think about ejections in Major League Baseball, and I'm showing my age here. I picture Jim Leland. He's barely in the top 10. I picture Lou Piniella. He's all the way down at 14th or tied for 14th with 64. But, yeah, you don't see it today the way you used to. There's no doubt about that. Make sure you tune in for baseball action tomorrow as the Royals will host the Tigers. Coverage beginning on ESPN Radio and the ESPN app at 6:30 p.m. Eastern time. Let's get back to the NBA. Yes, by the way, the Wings did beat the Fever 107-104. So that missed Caitlin Clark three-pointer that could have forced OT effectively ended it. We have got game three between Detroit and Cleveland underway. A couple minutes to go here in the opening quarter with the Pistons looking for a commanding 3-0 series lead. And right now, we've got ourselves a ball game here. I know you mentioned going in that you liked the Cavaliers today. Well, at the moment, a one-point game. 27-26, Cleveland is leading. Tobias Harris, I talked about the concerns around secondary scoring for Detroit. He's leading the way. Has 8 points for the Pistons on the other side. 9 out of Jared Allen. So this is not Cade Cunningham. This is not Donovan Mitchell. It is some of those secondary guys leading the way early here.
1: Yes, and Cleveland's not going to go away. Cleveland is not going to go away. I think this is going to be a long series. I really do. And you know, Detroit has found its way at the end of, you know, Orlando kind of gave them the series, but the game six collapse, historic collapse. And obviously they're doing have a coaching change now because of it. And, you know, I think Detroit's built for this. They've got good defense, and I think that's what will carry them through this series. But Donovan Mitchell's not going to go down easily. There's no doubt about it. And I think Kenny Atkins is an excellent coach, and the Cleveland fans are not going to let their team die easily as well. And, you know, I like to see this because I don't know, the Philly Knicks series looks like that could be over sooner yep. than later. We'll see what the Lakers can do tonight. I think Minnesota is going to still hang in there with San Antonio. And if San Antonio does progress to the next round and so does OKC, that could be a classic right there because of the fact that, you know, everyone's got OKC against the field, but San Antonio dominated them during the regular season for mm-hmm. one reason or another, and OKC wasn't always whole, you know, but nope. We're not sure they're going to be whole in the conference finals as well. So I don't know. It's everyone says you must pay your dues first before you get to the finals, and this is San Antonio's coming out party. We know they haven't won a series in a long time before this season. This is their new team. It's their first go round in the playoffs. Are they ready? Are they mature enough? I think they are. I think those days are over. I think you can go out. These guys, they're not afraid to play on the road, but we'll see. OKC's got a lot of pride, obviously, and they've got the pedigree with the championship a year ago.
0: SGA, of course, the not only a defending champion, but defending most valuable player, soon to be MVP again. At least that's my expectation for this year when that is announced. And he's having fun. The thing is, in this Lakers series, SGA hasn't had to really be SGA, if you will. I mean, the guy is, you know, not even reliably getting his usual, never mind 25 to 30 points. He's checking in around 20 points ballpark, 22 points, because they just haven't needed him to be that guy in a couple of these games that have become blowouts. And SGA said that part of it is the physicality, that he's having such a good time.
1: He's a team player. He's understanding that he trusts his teammates. And that's the other thing. Great players, if they trust their teammates, that elevates everyone around them. And you see a team that's ball dominant with one guy, and obviously, the superstar elevates over everybody else, and it's his team. And but you look at LeBron James and what he's done since the injury to Luka, and he's become kind of a point forward, and he's elevated guys. He's elevated some of these bit players. I mean, you look at a Luke Kennard. You look at a Dalton Connect. You look at different guys over the – even Marcus Smart at times has elevated his game because LeBron has trusted him. And then Austin Reeves, you know, LeBron treats him as an equal as far as passing the ball to him. And, you know, does he have enough in the tank to lift them over OKC in a long series? Probably not, but – been very impressed with what he's done to get them to this point for what he has around him.
0: So do you think, again, I've mentioned it a number of times, this, it just feels like we're on this collision course. It's felt like this for a long time, not just obviously here in this round, OKC against San Antonio, pardon me, but is it OKC versus the field in your mind? I know you mentioned the regular season history between the Thunder and the Spurs, but is it just the Thunder on a different tier? Maybe in part because as much regular season success was, and despite how the Spurs do look throughout much of this postseason, it's still a Thunder team that is yet to lose and a Spurs team that is so young that a lot of the time championship level teams kind of have to fail the first time around before the next time they're able to actually get through and get all the way there to the promised land.
1: Right. I agree with you to a certain degree, but I also think that that youth and exuberance of the Spurs is also, you add into that a lot of confidence and a good team that's built really well, that's built that in a lot of, they can beat you in a lot of different ways, and they're unique because of Wemby. I mean, that's the thing. It's just that size and that ability to dominate in the paint, to change shots, to disrupt play in the lane, but also offensively to go inside and score, to score on the baseline, score from the high post, to pick and pop, make threes, and also pass the ball, but also have really good athletes and attackers alongside of him. And, you know, they have an identity. They play fast. They play strong. They play tough. They're physical, but they also share the ball. I like San Antonio a lot. I don't think it's a foregone conclusion that OKC is just going to run through them. I think it's going to be a good long series and a hard-fought one and a series full of adjustments by both coaches, which I think they both have proven already that they're excellent coaches and can do that in a playoff series. So I think it's definitely what the NBA wants, what the NBA needs, and I think it's going to be worth every minute of it.
0: Eight teams left, obviously, at least for now. Who are the best players, the deepest teams remaining here in the playoffs? We are going to explore as we continue. 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
0: Jays and the Angels, at least scoreless for the moment. The Angels threatening in the top of the third to get some across. As someone invested in the Blue Jays, I hope that doesn't happen. But we're having
1: I'm not having fun. I'm just in a great mood because of the fact that my man, Jose Fernandez, the coach of the Dallas Wings, is now currently the number one in the history of professional sports tops of winning percentage. In the history of professional sports. Yeah, he's 1-0. He's 1-0. I mean, how many guys can say that?
0: You can't beat that.
1: No, you
0: can't beat that.
1: I mean, I don't know. There may be somebody somewhere over in playing European football or whatever that's 1-0. I don't know. I don't know. But good job. Good job, Jose. Went on the road and beat the Fever. Heck of a game. A lot of points. Good offense. And he'll enjoy that flight back to Dallas tonight. Hopefully he gets a big steak.
0: There you go. Maybe left the Fever with a collective headache. We'll see. We'll have to check the symptoms. But good first win for Dallas. So the NBA, we've been tasked by our great producers to say, okay, we've been having this face of the NBA conversation. Who are the best players in the league? All of that. Let's narrow it down. We have eight teams that are still playing. Who are the best five players, the top five players remaining in the playoffs? So I made my five. You made your five. We have not discussed this. I'm sure there'll be some similarities, but I'm curious where we do deviate. Let's get into it. Number five. Start us off, Tim.
1: Number five is Donovan Mitchell, the Cleveland Cavaliers. The Knicks should have traded for him a few years ago, but they were, you know, too scared to give up the draft picks or whatever. Danny Ainge didn't want to send him to New York because he doesn't like the Knicks, which I understand because he's a Celtic. So he's with Cleveland, and he barely beat out Jalen Brunson. Oh, God, I don't know. I would have to put him neck to neck, but Jalen Brunson's pretty great, but Donovan Mitchell's number five.
0: Well, I'm guessing that my number five is going to offend you because surely he's on your list, but he must be higher. That's Anthony Edwards. I've got Ant number 5 on this list. Now, it's not to say he couldn't climb higher. I'm just factoring in that he's not fully healthy. And so, does he belong in the top 5? Sure. But is he still the takeover games guy that's going to steal a series fella that was coming off the bench the first couple games of this series? I'm not so sure. I've got Ant at number 5.
1: Good move.
0: Number four.
1: Number four. CC, Cade Cunningham. He's proven it. He's taken his team to a new level this season in the playoffs. He's put the team on his back when they needed him the most, when they were pretty much dead and buried, and he pulled them out of the abyss against the Magic, and now they're heading in the right direction against the Cavs. So, Cade, Oklahoma State's finest.
0: You begrudgingly dismissed this gentleman before. I've got him at number 4. That's Jalen Brunson. He has had himself a great year, but again, I'm focusing on what's happening right now. Torching the Sixers. Absolutely went nuclear in those last couple of games against the Hawks, as a team at least. Brunson didn't so much have to himself. But Jalen Brunson is still very much, you know, top 5 conversation, all NBA first team conversation annually. A guy that is capable of taking over games, winning series. We're seeing it now. Might be the most dangerous player, might be, remaining in the Eastern Conference.
1: Hard to argue that.
16: Number 3.
0: Thank you.
1: Oh, Tim? Yes, we will put Anthony Edwards at number 3. He still has that ability to take a team over the top all by himself, and I think he's going to make this series a long one. I think they'll come back and win game 4. They'll go back to San Antonio's tied. They've already got one win there. This is going to be a long series because of Anthony Edwards.
0: So I'm going to go Cade Cunningham here. I'm going to vault him up just a little bit over where you had him because, again, I just think I know what Tobias Harris been doing lately, but in a general sense, the Pistons go as Cade Cunningham goes. This is a dude that there were concerns as to whether he'd hit the 65-game threshold before, you know, obviously had to file for the exemption and all that stuff. He's going to be part of the awards voting. He won't be an MVP. He'll get votes. But first team All-NBA, I expect him to be there. He is arguably, and hard for me to say as a Jason Tatum guy, the best player in the Eastern Conference right now and certainly playing at an incredibly high level at this moment as the Pistons, while they trail today, are on their way, hopefully, to a series win. We will see. That brings us
16: number 2.
1: You know, I get on some of my friends in the Boston market that call guys by their nicknames and they don't even know them. And come on, just give me the phone. But I'm calling Wemby because he deserves it. He's Wemby. Everybody knows who you're talking about because he is just a dominant performer. And he's special. He's can't say one thing negative about him. And I think he's going to lead San Antonio to the Western Conference Finals.
0: Like Tim said, you'd have to lock him in a room for weeks on end to get him to say something negative about Victor Wembanyama. I think this is where we're going to be in sync, my friend, because I also have Wemby coming in at number 2. He's going to be number 1 on a lot of people's lists for a good long time. I'm just not quite ready to put him there yet. There's still a reigning MVP and perhaps future MVP to talk about at
16: number 1.
1: Well, I mean, this is a simple exercise. I mean, obviously, we've got to get our producers to give us something a little bit more difficult to decide here at the end of the day. We've got to work our brains at them a little bit better than this. You have got the MVP of the league, number 1, SGA.
0: There's no denying it. He is, again, one of the best players in the entire league, certainly the best player in my mind among the players that are still actively out there playing. And the only reason I frame it all that way with all those caveats is because, to me, maybe I'm wrong, Jokic is still the best player in the world. I'm not coming off that yet. But Jokic is out. The Nuggets are out. And so it's SGA, then Wemby, then Cade, then Brunson, then Ant for me. We deviated just a little bit. Tim, your top 5 once again.
1: You know, let me just ask you this. Can you imagine that 2 of your top 5 actually were let go or let walk or traded by their former teams? I mean, SGA was with the Clippers and Jalen Brunson actually was with the Mavs. I mean, he's been with the Knicks so long now, you forget that he's with the Mavs. And he's kind of a perfect, absolutely perfect fit. Tremendously what New York needed to revitalize that franchise, which they've done a great job with their whole roster. So, SGA 1, Wemby 2, Anthony Edwards 3, Kate Cunningham 4, Donovan Mitchell 5, and then Jalen Brunson 5A.
0: Fair enough.
1: An A and a B. Is that
0: fair?
1: In this quiz?
0: Listen, no part of me even remembers. I know what happened. People still talk about it. I don't even remember SGA being a Clipper at this point in time. He is fully entrenched.
1: Neither do they.
0: OKC lore. Yeah, honestly, they gave up picks as part of that deal. We want to thank Cam, the entire team behind the scenes. So much fun the last few hours. Tim, first time we got to do a show together. I hope there are many more. This was a great time.
1: Thanks for having us. Thanks for everything.
0: Absolutely.
1: And let's do it again.
0: We had great guests, of course, Dale Murphy, Jamal Collier, Kendra Adams. Thanks to all of them, Kendra Andrews, for joining us during the show. I am Adam Kaufman. That's where the Adam came from. Thanks for being with us. Coming up, Astros and Reds, ESPN Radio. This is Game Day on ESPN Radio and the ESPN app.
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27: Chatting with Shane Kelly, VP at Simon Sports, here on Campbell versus Gallo. You know, Shane, I think this is such a great lesson and tale of patience and development by a team with Juraj Slafkovský.
28: Yeah, you know, if you actually look at what he did in the first 2 years of his career, the likelihood of him getting to this point historically was really low. I think, yeah, you have to then credit the Canadians, but you also just have to acknowledge that, like, he managed to find something in himself. Like, he had, 10 points his first year? You know, like, I think 4 goals. He really couldn't skate. I think that's where the, if he's so he'll tell you, came from, was talking about how Slaf was one of the slowest players in the league. I mean, he'll never be one of the fastest, but I checked the other day, you know, he's bang middle of the pack. And I'd love to go back and look, like, how many guys went from being, you know, bottom 10% in the league as a regular to middle of the pack in their career? I bet you the number is really small because most guys don't get given the opportunity to do it. And yeah, credit to the Canadians for the patience in, you know, getting them to this point. But also, it is one of the advantages of being the first overall pick is you just are going to get more chances to prove yourself. So credit, I think, to him for doing it, but also... some of it's, I think, just the pick being first overall.
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4: 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I go get my Habs fixed and I check in with Campbell versus Gallo. 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

0: And that is a Matty Longstaff goal just seconds ago, as it was a terrible build-out play from Atlanta United keeper Lucas Hoyos, who played the ball right into the path of Prince Owusu, laying it off to Matty Longstaff. Longstaff putting it into the bottom corner, and Montreal yet again are off to a scintillating start. They have a 1-0 lead within the first 7 minutes.
1: Yet trying to come across and get in the way. Now it's a release to Lobjanica, and it just gets underneath Gillier.
0: Great 1-2 in the middle of the park by Atlanta United. And Marenchuk picked out Lobjanica. He was able to drift at the top of the box. Not sure if it should have been saved by Gillier, but it just eked under his right arm. And with less than 5 minutes of normal time, Atlanta United find their voice as it's tied 1-1, courtesy of the Georgian Saba Lobjanica.
1: In the middle of the park, trying to lay it off to Piet. It's a turnover now, it's 3-2. It's laid into Marenchuk.
0: Back to Latte Lat! A costly error by Ivan Jaime, punished in the final minute of added time. And Montreal serving that one up on a plate for Atlanta United. And it's a second assist for Marenchuk on the day, and a second goal on the season for Emmanuel Latte-Lat. And Montreal will go into the locker room having surrendered their 1-0 lead. They're now down 2-1.
1: Patrasso. Under pressure by Sanchez, it's another turnover by Montreal. It's Lobjanica into the 6-yard box.
0: It's another absolute calamity by CF Montreal, trying to build out from the back. It has not been the greatest night from Luca Patrasso so far, and he just stumbles over, and Sanchez right into the path of Saba Lobjanica, who's been waiting for his first, doesn't have to wait a long time for his second. The two-game winning streak snapped by an Atlanta United team who finally seemed to click into gear. Matty Longstaff with the first goal tonight, and yet some self-sabotage costing Montreal on the road in their first match away from Saputo Stadium under interim manager Philippe Lafoy. And it is a double for Saba Lobjanica, and a second on the season for Emmanuel Latte-Lat. And Montreal back to the drawing board with the fixtures coming thick and fast as they lose 3-1 to Atlanta United on the road.

0: Welcome into CF Montreal Game Day right here on TSN 690. I'm John Still. Montreal taking on Orlando City SC. Montreal trying to get back in the win column against one of the teams they are battling it out with at the bottom of the Eastern Conference standings. I'm John Still, and no Grant Needham today. I'm joined by a former CF Montreal goalkeeper, one Mr. Greg Sutton. Greg having some technical difficulties with his microphone at the moment. He's giving me the thumbs up. We'll see. Greg has got a glorious Peaky Blinders-like hat on right now. Greg, how you doing today? Great to have you back.
1: They say you got to have a face for radio, right?
0: Yeah,
1: only people could see this Peaky Blinder hat, but yeah, beautiful day. Montreal looking to right the ways here. Obviously, disappointing result in Atlanta, and see if they can get a result here in Orlando, or here against Orlando.
0: Yeah, we'll see. Orlando City playing arguably the most chaotic game in the entire MLS soccer schedule up until this point. Orlando, if you like goals, if you like pure, unbridled chaos, Orlando City might be your team. Now, I don't think that fans necessarily are taking to the way things are going after the firing of Oscar Perea early on in the season. And yet Orlando City, they are nothing if not entertaining. CF Montreal, they turn on the entertainment factor midweek as they have midweek games. One more coming up this week before the World Cup break gets underway after May the 23rd. But CF Montreal with a 5-0 victory over the Calgary Blizzard in their first leg of their preliminary round of the Canadian Championship. Montreal, finally, it seems, Greg, it's been a couple of years now where they have either not gotten the greatest draw. They've had to face TFC early on in the competition, or they've been, like last year, humiliated by a team like Forge, who just kind of, you know, took them apart. Now it's Toronto FC who gets humiliated this year, losing to Atletico Ottawa. And yet, you know, I wonder, as someone who played, what a result like that, even against a lesser opponent, a 5-0 victory. Frankie Amaya gets his first goal for the club, Ivan Jaime his second. I wonder what a win like that can do for the spirit of this team, who are trying to get back in the win column in Major League Soccer today.
1: Yeah, I mean, I think it's important that you... We talked about this a couple of weeks ago with Philippe Rufoy's debut as a manager and about how he's got to be able to utilize his entire roster. And so more players are being utilized as we've seen. And I think they've been gaining confidence. It'll take Kwadwo Opoku. I mean, a guy who came in that first game for Philippe Rufoy and scored a goal, plays against the Blizzard, gets more minutes, an opportunity for Wika Carmona to kind of get his legs going during midweek. He gets some minutes. So I think these games are important, obviously, for the entire squad, but of course, yeah, we want to have the results that follow. And this is an important championship, and you can't take any of these teams lightly, and I think it was a good display. When you can beat a team 5-0, doesn't matter who you're playing against, obviously it's a great result. And so some momentum. They needed momentum after that loss in Atlanta, and now let's see if they can ride that wave here against Orlando.
0: I always love when they're when it's able to the analogy that's been used is the Citadel. Possibly my favorite analogy of all time is Nick Saban when he was the head coach of Alabama. He used to always try and schedule a game against a team like the Citadel early on, and that allowed them to just go out of their way and put up 50, 60 points on them, get the good vibes going, and then the season was off and running and ready to get after it. And so I do wonder for a team that has looked good under Philippe Lafleur. The record has been good up until this point. Maybe a step back against Atlanta United. I do wonder what that 5-0 result can do for them when they take on a Orlando City team that loves to score goals. Don't know how much they love to defend them so far this MLS season. We'll get to the starting 11 in just a little bit, but first we're going to hear from CF Montreal left back Luca Petrasso. He was one of the players who played against the Calgary Blizzard earlier this week, and Luca Petrasso also met members of the media earlier this week ahead of CF Montreal's match today versus Orlando City right here on TSN 690. Let's hear from the CF Montreal left back.
2: Your home mentality in all competitions this year has already surpassed last season. In all competitions, what do you think is maybe happening differently at Saputo Stadium, and how do you continue being perfect at home under Philippe?
3: I think definitely, obviously from last year it's a lot different, but I think just the mentality of the guys going into the game, even if we're in difficult circumstances of being down a goal or up a goal, or kind of seeing it in those two games against New York where we're up goals in a lead and just trying to close out the game and be more disciplined and strong. and you kind of see it in the in those two games and even yesterday as well. Just being more mentally strong and confident in our abilities and closing out games, and that's something that we kind of lacked last year, where we concede goals late on and end up in draws, but this time we want to finish those games off. And obviously with these amount of games that we have at home before the World Cup, trying to take advantage of it and climb up a lot of points. So yeah, I just think it's been mindset mostly.
4: There will be a lot of games at home during the month of May. How important was that for you yesterday to be on the bench and be able to, you know, take a bit of pressure off and be ready for the game on Saturday?
3: Yeah, no, I think you can see from our group we have a lot of players that can step in and play their roles and show their abilities, and I think everybody's ready to step up to the plate whenever they have to play. And obviously for myself, obviously you want to play every game, but it's good to watch and kind of see it from a different, if it's a bagel or a different side, and maybe obviously Russ would base really good, but hopefully with these next three games at home, try and take advantage of it, and if you climb up that ladder, that's the most important part. So and we have everybody ready, and it's the most important time, I think, before the break is to get those points.
4: Along those hours, a lot of goal lately, they never gave up. What kind of challenges for you guys Saturday?
3: Yeah, I think recently they've been on fire, to be honest. Even the last game, conceding three goals in Kumi Wine, and 1-3 is a big result for them. And even in the Open Cup, I watched a couple of games. So they have talented players. They have a lot of good players. Oyeda's probably one of their most dangerous players, for that hat-trick last week. So we'll see sure with those abilities. And obviously there's going to be chances where they come in and create a little bit of chances to score goals or be able to get shots off. But it's just trying to limit those things. And especially at home with our fans behind us, we can do that. And just be alert with those little details. So yeah, I'm definitely looking forward to that game.
2: A relationship between a winger and a fullback is always going to be under a microscope. Can you talk a bit about how your relationship with Ivan has kind of grown from when he got here versus where it's at now?
3: Yeah, I think even in training, luckily I don't have to face him 1v1 most of the time when I'm defending him, so he's on the opposite side. But I think on the ball going forward, he knows my ability to obviously overlap, and that's kind of my strong suit, is to always get in behind, and he always knows I'm coming to create 2v1s. And I know that if I give him the ball, he has the ability to take players on 1v1. So, definitely really excited and happy to have that partnership so far in the beginning of this year and obviously last year. Just building off that and getting more confident and more ability with us to maybe get more goals, more assists, and create opportunities on that side. So, really happy to have him on my side going forward.
0: That is CF Montreal left back Luca Petrasso meeting members of the media earlier this week ahead of today's matchup versus Orlando City right here on your exclusive radio home of CF Montreal, TSN 690. He spoke right there, Greg, about that relationship that he's trying to build with Ivan Jaime a little bit further ahead of him. Jaime getting his second goal for the club against the Calgary Blizzard. I'm going to keep asking anyone who sits in that chair, because we only have three games left to figure this out before they're going to have to make a decision on Ivan Jaime. Ivan Jaime, does he stay or do they move on? What do you think?
5: I think it's, I guess it's still to be determined in these next three games, because honestly, I don't think that there's enough, there's not enough in the proof in the pudding to say, yeah, he can, he's doing the job in that position, and it's been difficult for him. I think we've always talked about some players that just, it takes time for them to transition into Major League Soccer. It's not always as fluid as they think, and I think this is something that Ivan Jaime has been challenged with, is just to understand how this league works and how he can be best successful. So patience, you know, perhaps that's what needs to happen here if you want to continue to try and ride Ivan Jaime and believe that he is the future of that left side. But still questions still to be determined, in my opinion, and I think these next three games are perhaps could determine his fate. And you know, you've got a home game here against a team that concedes a lot of goals. He's got to be part of the production today. Even if he doesn't score, he's got to be somebody who's on the ball, who's setting plays up. You know, in that final third, he's got to be able to take players on more. I think he can do more of that when he's got the moments to be a little bit more selfish and be a little bit more direct. I think he's got to do that. But I think these three games are going to be crucial for the decision.
0: My question has to be, what does it look like when he's not there? And that's the other thing is, you know, there's all of the, okay, yeah, he doesn't bag in 10 goals or 10 assists and things of that nature, but if he's not on the team, who's playing on that left side, which I think is an even more interesting question to me, is that I don't know how you can go to a fan base who are crying out for any kind of money to be invested in the club and turn around and say, yeah, you know, you've seen his game progress. You've seen him become more physical, become more adept to playing Major League Soccer. The production hasn't come just yet, and yet you essentially have only one designated player. And if you're CF Montreal, I struggle to see how going into the World Cup you sell to your fan base, we're going to move on from this guy because we have another guy coming in the wings. I think that's a tough sell if you're the club.
5: I guess it all depends who that guy would be.
0: That's right.
5: Right. But, I mean, yeah. I think Ivan Jaime, he's got some great ability, and I think he's not fulfilling those expectations as of yet, but it doesn't mean he can't. And I think that, again, patience perhaps, that's going to be what's going to be needed here. But it's wearing thin, I think. The results have to come. At least that's starting to happen. That's a good step in the right direction. So maybe Ivan Jaime can build on that confidence from his club's perspective, and maybe he'll build on his own personal confidence.
0: CF Montreal trying to vault over Orlando City today. Montreal in 14th in the East, Orlando in 13th in the Eastern Conference, as Montreal trying to put aside that loss to Atlanta United today versus Orlando City right here on TSN 690. Coming up next, we are going to get to the starting 11s and also a little bit further breakdown of what the players and the coaches want to see today for both sides. And, of course, we're going to hear from CF Montreal interim manager Philippe Lafoy. It's all coming up next here on your exclusive radio home of CF Montreal, TSN 690.
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0: Welcome back inside Saputo Stadium. I'm John Still with Greg Sutton. Montreal versus Orlando City coming up in just a couple of moments right here on your exclusive radio home of CF Montreal, TSN 690. Montreal last week did not get off to the start that they wanted. Well, got off to the start they wanted against Atlanta United, but couldn't maintain it. And, Greg, really the story of last week in their loss to Atlanta was Montreal continuing to try and play out from the back instead of being a little bit more pragmatic and figuring out how exactly to get around the press of Atlanta United. And yet, I do understand what Philippe Lafoy was saying post-game, which is, these are our principles, this is how we want to play, and it's basically two individual errors and it ends up in the back of your net. How difficult is that, especially when you're a new manager coming in and you're trying to institute some real purpose and identity for your team, and yet at the same time, it's just not working, being able to build up from the back?
1: There's going to be games where it's going to work like a charm, and then there's going to be games where it's just the way that the opposition's set up, it becomes much more challenging, perhaps because you just, as a manager, didn't prepare your team thinking that they were going to be lined up in a certain formation or a certain tactical way, and it becomes challenging right from the start. And that's when you have to have, I believe, players on the field with the intuition and the understanding of, you're going to have to adapt and perhaps change slightly the way that you're going to build out of the back. It doesn't mean that now you just automatically just start launching the ball forward, but you've got to be able to put players in certain positions that maybe now you haven't been training all week on, and adapt into that new formation or that new tactical shift. But I think that it becomes, as a new manager for Philippe Foy, I think he still hasn't had enough of that experience perhaps at this moment to say, you know, to be able to relay that message early on in that game to quickly try and change the way that they needed to build out. And I don't know if I'm making myself completely clear, but I think it's something that you have to, yes, your principles are important, but there are going to be games where your principles can be shifted or perhaps are not as at the forefront as you want. And you need to be smarter. And as you said, there's got to be some understanding. And I think it's got to come from some of the players on the field. And I'll take Sam Piette as a perfect example. He can be somebody who says, listen, I'm not going to be the guy who should be getting on the ball right now. Let's bypass my line, look forward, look higher, try and hold up, get it up the ball. And so I think that's got to come on both the manager to be able to shift in game, but also some of the players have got to take that responsibility.
0: Let's get into the starting 11s today right here on TSN 690 for CF Montreal and Orlando City, and then we'll hear from CF Montreal interim manager Philippe Lafoy before kickoff right here on a beautiful, once again, windy day here in the east end of the city, as I'm not sure if we've had necessarily a day where things have been perfect up until this point, but hey, this has been one of the worst Montreal springs in recent memory, so that's not to be entirely surprised, as it's around 17 degrees right now at Saputo Stadium. All right, let's get into the starting 11, as Brian Vera continuing to be out for CF Montreal after that moment of madness at the end of that game versus Atlanta United, and so he is suspended for today's encounter. And so it's Thomas Gillier in between the sticks, Luca Petrasso, David Bugay patrolling the flanks, Efrain Morales, and a first MLS start under Philippe Lafoy for Brandon Craig, who draws in Tomas Aviles, makes room on the bench. In midfield, it is a midfield three of Matty Longstaff, Sam Piette, and Victor Latorre, with Ivan Jaime on the left, Wiki Carmona on the right, and Prince Owusu through the middle.

0: think one of the things that Vera did well, and I'll talk about him quickly, is that he was able to understand when to be able to relieve some of that pressure and play that longer ball. I mean, I take an example. You've seen it here now at home a few times where he switches that ball from a deep center back position to that far right wing and puts it on a dime. And I think that there's got to be some understanding from Brandon Craig of when he can now be a provider to be able to play out of the back. Again, it'll be interesting to see how Orlando will approach this game. Will they step up and put pressure high up the field? And then, you know, how Philippe Lafoy have dealt with perhaps, you know, the system now of having to build out, having that challenge in Atlanta. Tough with the midweek game, so you perhaps didn't have a chance to really work on a lot of that stuff that you probably wanted to work on as a manager. And especially with Brandon Craig now coming in, he's got to be simple. I think he can't overdo it. I don't think he can try and put this game on his back and be the provider. Results, so they're going to come at them, and it's got to be, they've got to be ready from the minute one. And I also think that, again, I said it, the leadership is going to be vital for him in that communication and that back line.
1: Let's hear from CF Montreal interim manager Philippe Lafoy ahead of today's matchup versus Orlando City right here on TSN 690.
2: Probably higher after a 5-0 win, but after a loss like that at Atlanta, how important is it to kind of set your sights on a reverse fixture with Orlando?
3: Yeah, there's two things that, you know, the quality of a team or the quality of group is mostly assessed regarding or how you bouncing back. So that's exactly the situation now. You know, when we lost in Atlanta, all the players were pissed because they thought they would have do better, and if we would have done better, we would have a better chance to win. And we thought after the game that we had enough quality in this team to beat Atlanta in Atlanta. So it was the regret that we had after the game. And then they keep that in their mind. And it's like not a revenge. It's a revenge against Orlando because they beat us a month ago. And but it's also revenge, if I can say that, to bounce back and be better that we did in Atlanta. So it's two ways of bouncing back regarding the Atlanta games, but also regarding the first leg of our game in Orlando.
4: Philippe, tu as mentionné la fameuse coupe de Johan Cruyff au début, là, que tu aimes mieux gagner 5-4 qu'un 1-0. 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Est-ce que tu t'attends à ce genre de match samedi?
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6: Orlando aussi a effacé un déficit de 3 buts.
1: That is CF Montreal interim manager Philippe Lafoy here on TSN 690. Montreal versus Orlando City coming up in just a couple of moments. Kickoff coming up next, and we'll get you the starting 11 for the Lions as well. It's all coming up next. CF Montreal trying to get back.

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0: It is take two between CF Montreal and Orlando City right here on TSN 690. It was new manager Martin Perelman's first match in charge and first victory the last time these two teams met in Florida, as Maxime Crépeau has a return home right ahead of the World Cup, where he and Dane St. Clair continue to battle it out for the number one for Jesse Marsh's side. Meanwhile, for CF Montreal, Ivan Jaime and Prince Owusu trying to propel the team back into winning ways today. Montreal attacking from right to left in this first half. Orlando from left to right. Orlando in their road, yellow and purple, while CF Montreal in their home, black and blue. Our referee today is Marcos de Oliveira, just waiting on his whistle to get things underway here at Stade Saputo. Maxime Crépeau in between the sticks. Griffin Dorsey and Adrian Marin along the flanks for Orlando City at the back. Robin Janssen back from his injury. He compliments the Brazilian Iago Teodoro at the center back spots. Brian Ojeda and Eduard Atuesta in the middle of the park. Tyree Spicer and Ivan Angulo on the wings. Martin Ojeda and Justin Ellis up top for Orlando City as we are off. Glad you could join us. Orlando sending the ball long in the direction of David Bugay. It goes off as Bugay is able to clear it away, and then it's a horrible miskick by Janssen, and it'll be a CF Montreal throw already deep in Orlando City's half of the pitch along the right side, as Bugay coming across to take it, throws it into Victor Latoury. Latoury back to Bugay, but that's seized on by Spicer, and it's already a counterattack going back the other way for Orlando. Piet trying to go to ground, Tyree Spicer skipping away from him. Now into the middle of the park, laying it off to Atuesta. Atuesta, top of the box, across to Dorsey. Dorsey near the byline, cross it coming, blocked off by Petrasso, and yet it is the first corner kick of the match very early on, less than a minute into the match, going the way of Orlando City.
12: Well, it's a poor decision by Latoury there, the poor ball, and then it goes the other way, and Tyree Spicer puts on the jets, gets past Samuel Piet. Montreal recovers just in the end, but Orlando earns the corner early on here, something that Montreal is going to have to make sure they defend on. It's, again, as we mentioned, a lot of big bodies for Orlando as well, with Janssen being the biggest target.
0: Atuesta with the outswinger to the left of Gillier. It's over the top of everyone, cleared on the volley by Sam Piet, trying to be interpreted by Ivan Angulo, but he gets it horribly wrong. Owusu able to play it into Jaime. Jaime laying it off to Wiki Carmona. Carmona in on goal, into the 18 with his weaker right foot. It goes back to him, and he gets it horribly wrong as it bounced at the worst possible moment for the Venezuelan. And it's a first save of the match. working onto his left foot, went for it with his weaker right, and it goes out for a goal kick, or excuse me, for a throw.
12: Well, it was a great opportunity, and it was really Wiki Carmona who just hits it directly right at Max Kripo, gives up the rebound, but as you said, he gets it horribly wrong. A moment of transition, really, from a poor decision by Angulo. Tried to one-time the ball and just got through. Sent Ivan Jaime off for the races, but in the end,
0: it's
12: comes to nothing.
0: Open game in the early going here as it's laid off to Griffin Dorsey on the right side, and Orlando City right back into Montreal's final third. It's whipped across goal. It goes past Justin Ellis, the 18-year-old striker, out onto the right side. Bugay trying to play it to Carmona, but Carmona is bullied off the ball by Marine, and that is going to be a CF Montreal free kick taken quickly as they move out of the back.
6: Now Petrasso on the left side, back to Morales. Morales across to Gillier. Gillier now to Longstaff. Actually, it's Bugay who tries to go long in the direction of Owusu. Hangs up in the air for forever. Teodoro nearly caught on it by Ivan Jaime. And Dorsey has it stolen away by Prince Owusu. Now Owusu to Jaime. Jaime into the 18. He's got Owusu on the left. Jaime goes alone! It's blocked off by Orlando City. Just too many bodies for Ivan Jaime to get it through.
12: Great opportunity for Ivan Jaime there. And just, as you said, too many bodies to go through. But it's amazing the start of this game. This field seems massive as there's all kinds of room and space. This is those games where you're going to have to be very good in your 1v1 situations, offensively, defensively. Montreal can produce those opportunities going forward.
0: Petrasso into the path of Longstaff. Montreal in again here, but Longstaff cross inside, dealt with by Janssen. Now Ojeda playing it back to Teodoro. Teodoro to Atuesta, back to Brian Ojeda, trying to go over the top towards Ellis, but it's just a turnover right back to CF Montreal. And I guess this is how you get those 4-3 score lines if you're Orlando City, as they look totally open at the back.
12: Well, their line from their striker all the way to their back line, it's just, there's an acres of space in between. And I think Montreal has got an opportunity here. If they can be a little bit more clinical early on, perhaps could have had this early lead already, but gets more opportunities here, it looks like. Be a little bit more efficient around goal.
0: Montreal back on the front foot. Petrasso to Longstaff. Longstaff back to Morales. Morales across to Brandon Craig. His first start in the Philippe Lafoy era in Major League Soccer. Played in the midweek match versus the Calgary Blizzard in the Canadian Championship. Now Longstaff, who's been in blistering form for CF Montreal recently. To Ivan Jaime, hugging the touchline on the left side, clipping it inside to Prince Owusu. Owusu holding off Janssen for the moment, but fouls Ojeda after a bit of a heavy touch from the Ghanaian international. And it's a first free kick of the match going the way of Orlando City, as Ojeda looks like he is in a world of pain after going toe-to-toe with the big number 9 for Montreal. Janssen waiting to play the free kick, short to Martin Ojeda. No relation between the two Ojedas for Orlando City. Brian, the number 8, playing a little bit deeper in midfield. Martin actually coming off being the MLS Player of the Week after a terrific comeback performance. If you were not paying attention last week, Orlando City down 3-0 to Inter Miami. That looked like it was going to be an absolute disaster for Orlando. They somehow roared back and won 4-3. Just crazy, crazy stuff. And that's kind of been their season up until this point, is Orlando City getting away with some insane scores. I mean, getting away with it as much as you can if you're 13th in the Eastern Conference. But if you're Montreal and you're Philippe Lafoy, and we heard the interim manager speak when he was given the job, how he preferred to win games 5-4 than 1-0, this might be a game to keep your eye on. Ball towards Spicer down the left side as he doesn't get control under it, and David Bugay is able to shield him off out for a goal kick for Tomas Gillier.
12: Well, and Montreal's got to keep their eye on Martin Ojeda. We talked about it. He just said he's so dangerous, but even in this game, he's coming into deep areas of the field just trying to get on the ball. He's obviously going to be the one that wants to make this offense tick. So if you're Montreal, you've got to make sure that as soon as he touches that ball, you've got a player close proximity, putting pressure on him, making him put his head down, and get rid of that ball as quickly as you can. Because I think if he's holding on to that ball and he's got time and space, he can really hurt this team.
6: David Bugay getting some plaudits from the crowd after he acrobatically moves aside from the Orlando City backline. Now Carmona striding down the right side for Montreal. Carmona trying to pick out Petrasso at the top of the box. Settled down by the Montreal left back. Now Longstaff. Further out on the left to Ivan Jaime. Jaime one-on-one with Dorsey. Jaime moving a bit further inside. Back to Piet. Longstaff now. Clipping the ball inside towards Owusu. Headed away by Adrian Marin. Now Angulo under pressure from Carmona. Ball won by the Venezuelan. He gets it back to Latoury. Montreal able to keep up the pressure on Orlando City here. Bugay cross inside towards Jaime. Didn't really attack it, did the Spaniard. Cleared away by Dorsey, but not convincingly. Piet trying to poke it towards Owusu. Owusu coming back from an offside position. And he is going to be called as Sam Piet is having a conversation, spirited one, with referee Marcos de Oliveira as he felt he was dragged back by the 18-year-old striker Justin Ellis.
12: Well, I like the intentions of Montreal early on here, too. Just making sure they're going to put this team under pressure early on is important. We've talked about how many goals they score. Well, they concede a number of goals as well, giving up 32 this season. So you've got to make this team have to defend their own area. And early on, put them under pressure. Make them sit closer to their goal. And I think if you do that, you're going to find those second loose balls as well, and those opportunities that could come off just of some of their errors.
6: Morales with a bit of an error there. Dorsey going into the 18. Can't get away from Petrasso. And Dorsey going over rather acrobatically. Surprised he got up as easily as he did, as I think that would have kept me in the hospital for about a week. But Dorsey is back to his feet. Griffin Dorsey 2 years ago having arguably the best season by certainly Orlando City, but certainly a MLS fullback. And yet, the last 2 years have not really gone the way the American would have wanted. So Montreal with a goal kick. Morales on the edge of his own 6-yard box, lofting it to absolutely no one in particular. And the pressure put up by Orlando bears a throw in. Now Angulo laying it off to Martin Ojeda. Tyree Spicer, the former Toronto FC man, flicking it back to the Argentinian. Now Marin back to Ojeda. 1-2 with Angulo. Now to Brian Ojeda. He goes further back to Janssen, across to Teodoro. Teodoro, the Brazilian, coming over in the offseason from the Brazilian First Division. Marin trying to go over the top towards Angulo. That's headed away by David Bugay. Piet to Carmona. Carmona getting some pressure in the back from Marin. Goes over and wins a free kick for Montreal.
12: We talked about it. Playing out of the back, and I wonder how much pressure you put on Efrain Morales and Brandon Craig, two players that really haven't played a lot this season or in Major League Soccer for that matter. That kind of pressure, and you talk about those principles of play of Philippe Lefoy trying to build out of the back. Well, I think they've got to be smart in their decisions, especially when you've got the outlets, when you have three players higher up the field in Prince Owusu, Ivan Jaime, and Wiki Carmona. Don't be afraid to look and try and find those spaces for those three to explode.
6: Orlando City, their last 7 matches, they have been unbeaten against CF Montreal. We'll see if Montreal can change that narrative today. As Janssen trying to ball over the top towards Dorsey, cut out by Petrasso. See the fullbacks getting very, very high in the early going here for Orlando, specifically Griffin Dorsey. And that, I think, is maybe some of the reason why they get caught on the counterattack. But ball goes out as Angulo was unable to keep it in for Orlando, and it's a throw for Montreal along the far side.
12: And I think if you're Ivan Jaime, you're licking your chops knowing that you're going to find Dorsey, and you're going to see Ivan Jaime is going to be staring at Dorsey's back at times. Him caught up the field. And if you're Ivan Jaime, you've got to make sure that you're constantly trying to get yourself in positions to be that outlet to get on the other side of it.
6: Poor ball out by Gillier, cut out by Atuesta. And it's Orlando City back on the ball. Ojeda flicking it towards Angulo on the left side. Carmona trying to track back. Ivan Angulo, the Colombian, cutting inside. About 40 yards away from goal. Goes horizontal to Teodoro. Back to Janssen. Now inside to Ojeda. Marine on the left to Martin Ojeda as he drops a little bit deeper. Coming off of his hat trick versus Miami, he became the third player in Orlando City history to reach 40 career goals in all competitions, the first to record both 40 goals and 40 assists, as he has been well worth the price of admission for Orlando City ever since he came over a few seasons ago. Now Ojeda down the left side into Angulo. 1-2 back towards Ojeda, just behind the Argentinian, but the ball saved by Spicer. Clipped inside to Atuesta, laying it off to Teodoro. Now Dorsey on the right side, on a lot of help, so he goes back to the Brazilian. Teodoro back towards Janssen. Martin Perelman, the manager for Orlando City. Very demonstrative along the touchline in the early going here. Good tracking back for Montreal as Angulo dispossessed by Latorre. Now Latorre able to get away from Martin Ojeda and playing it down the right channel to Prince Owusu. He doesn't have a lot of options, but is able to flick it across to the left side to Ivan Jaime. Jaime one-on-one with Teodoro. Jaime going in alone down the left side. It looked like he was bullied off of it by Teodoro. He goes over, and the referee, Marcos de Oliveira, doesn't give anything, as Teodoro certainly had an arm outstretched in the direction of Jaime. Did not look like it was shoulder to shoulder. But then again, not entirely sure if that was penalty worthy, if you catch my drift.
12: Well, the physicality was in full display there. Thiago Torre, he's got size. And I think it's just a bit of a challenge when you're going to try and go muscle to muscle against him with Ivan Jaime being the smaller of the two. Both kind of had their hands extended, so I think there's enough in it there for me to deserve a penalty. But another opportunity, though, for Ivan Jaime just to be a little bit more decisive in that challenge, to just go after the fullbacks, go after the center backs in that 1v1 situation.
6: Morales short to Jaime on the left side, holding off Dorsey back to the Bolivian international. Now Piet into Petrasso. Jaime, good flick back to Samuel Piet, who's got a run on Brian Ojeda here. Piet into the midfield to Latorre. Latorre just ahead of Spicer, keeping the ball for Montreal. Lays it off to Petrasso down this left side. Now Piet back to Longstaff. Morales across to Craig. Carmona now on the right. Bugay further ahead of him. Gets it to him. Bugay turns away from Marine. Back to Longstaff. Longstaff, early cross inside towards Owusu. He heads it down to Ivan Jaime, and he is unable to beat Crepo to the near post. As I think Owusu was going for the header there, and it just happened to skew off him into the path of Jaime, who popped up on the right side for one of the very few times. And Jaime, instead of controlling, went right for the half volley and kind of hit it off the outside of his right foot and out for a goal kick.
12: Yeah, it looked like Prince Owusu was trying to go for goal and just gets it wrong, but it falls right perfectly for Ivan Jaime. And he decides to go with his right foot when I think he probably had a better chance to just square it side of the foot with his left. He could have maybe a little more difficult for Maxime Crepeau, but in the end doesn't make it difficult at all.
6: Atuesta trying to work it out of the back in front of Sam Piet. And a foul called on the CF Montreal captain. So far, some rather questionable decisions by referee Marcos de Oliveira, as that just seemed like a physical challenge by Sam Piet, but he's called for the foul, and Orlando City able to get their foot on the ball yet again as they build out from the back. Janssen short into Ellis. Justin Ellis dropping deep for the moment. He's the preferred striker to Duncan Maguire, who's on the bench today. Teodoro down the channel towards Atuesta. What a ball by Teodoro. Atuesta in, and he's unable to flick it past a sprawling Gillier. The Chilean goalkeeper did not get a touch on it, but what a ball by the Brazilian. Iago Teodoro had both Morales and Atuesta scrambling, and it just seemed to fall right into the path of the Colombian. He could not finish, though.
12: Efren Morales just kind of bites on this and doesn't really pick up Atuesta's run. It's a great ball, as you mentioned, by Iago Teodoro, and Gilly comes out just enough, perhaps, just to throw Atuesta off there. But a good opportunity there early on for Orlando.
6: Carmona on the left to Petrasso. Look at Petrasso turning back to Matty Longstaff. Longstaff flicked towards Jaime. Jaime to Petrasso. Did he keep it in? The referee taking a very long time to blow his whistle. And actually, it's going to be called back for a foul. And so, yes, it did go out, but the advantage was played for the initial foul on Jaime. And yet again, it took a very long time for the flag to go up. And Longstaff plays it back to Morales. Craig, one of the questions that's going to be really interesting to see answered is how Wiki Carmona looks playing more as a right winger than as the number 10 that he did under Marco Donadel, as he gets the ball now inside just ahead of Prince Owusu, and he just ran across him, and he's forced to foul Brian Ojeda. But for Carmona, who was in the form of his life, 3 goals, 2 assists, playing through the middle of the park and now back along the flanks, I'm curious, do you think that he has the goods to produce down the wing?
12: Well, I think he's going to be a floater. I think he's going to have that opportunity to come inside at moments and play even underneath Prince Owusu. I mean, Victor Latorre, as much as he's in that central position, that 10 spot, if you will, he can sit deep at times, right? And it doesn't have that offensive flair as a Wiki Carmona will have. And so I think that there's going to be some moments where you're going to see Wiki Carmona come inside. But still, that the production can come from the right side with Wiki Carmona as well, because I think he's got that ability to take players on in 1v1 situations, and that's perhaps where he can kind of place his hat now, that right-hand side, running at those left backs.
6: Spicer down the left touchline towards Ojeda. Brandon Craig stepping ahead of the Argentinian. Johnson across to Teodoro. A little bit more on Orlando City's crazy comeback last week versus Inter Miami. It was just the fourth team in MLS history to come back from a 3-goal deficit, the first since 2018, as they joined the New Jersey Metro Stars, Seattle Sounders, and LA Galaxy as the only teams to come back from a 3-0 deficit. Great ball by Ellis in towards Ojeda. Had to kind of scramble back to be able to chest it down, and in the end, the Argentinian doing it from a offside position.
12: Well, it's a couple times now we see Orlando City trying to get in behind the back line of CF Montreal. And again, we talked about it with Brandon Craig and Efren Morales, essentially having the opportunity to train maybe a couple times this week together, but haven't had a lot of that on the field, in-game situations, opportunities to really kind of relate with each other. And so I think this is going to be a big challenge for those two. They're going to have to keep a lot of the things in front of them. A lot of those players, a lot of communication is going to have to happen, or don't get themselves caught. We've seen it a couple times early on here.
6: Morales playing for what feels like the first time at the left center back spot. So that's a interesting wrinkle for them to have to deal with as Brandon Craig steps up to deny that ball inside by Orlando, and it is lofted right into the path of Maxime Crépeau. Greg, I know you've got to be loving what you've been seeing so far from the Canadian keepers for not just Orlando City and Inter Miami, but James Pantemis last week versus Real Salt Lake. 13 saves, now 2-0 loss by the Portland Timbers, but the former CF Montreal keeper was outstanding. Still continues to be a little bit of a head-scratcher why he hasn't had a look in whatsoever with the national team, but Ball over the top towards Griffin Dorsey. The flag doesn't go up for now. Dorsey one-on-one with Petrasso. Dorsey trying to work it onto his weaker left foot. Clipping it inside to Ojeda. Have no idea how he was in so much space. Ball inside by Spicer. Not sure if that was a cross or a shot. Either way, Tomas Gilliers makes no mistake. But
12: well, again, it's an opportunity there for Orlando with a lot of time and space. And Griffin Dorsey gets himself from that right back position all the way up in behind Luca Petrasso. And frankly, looks like he could have had an opportunity to trouble Gilliers himself, but kind of let Luca Petrasso get back involved in that play. But going back to what you were mentioning about the goalkeepers and the Canadian goalkeepers right now.
6: Petrasso, great ball down the touchline into Ivan Jaime. Jaime one-on-one with Dorsey. Longstaff calling for it into his path. Jaime deciding to cross towards Carmona. It was a great ball, but Wiki Carmona, not exactly the man you would think would attack that at the back post. Carmona and Bugay combined down the right side. Now David Bugay just ahead of Tyree Spicer. Great track back by the Trinidad and Tobago winger. Now Atuesta in the middle of the park. Can't get away from both Latoury and Piet. And Montreal regained possession in Orlando's half of the pitch. Petrasso down the left channel to Jaime. Jaime top of the 18. Able to get back. Dorsey clipping it towards the back post just over the head of Owusu. And Owusu claps up the idea as Adrian Marine takes no chances. Heads that out for the first corner kick of the match for CF Montreal to the left of Maxime Crépeau's goal.
12: Yeah, we've seen Ivan Jaime. We talked about him early on this game, early in the pregame, about what he's going to have to do to prove to everybody he deserves to stay here. Well, he's shown in this game that he's got himself on the ball and has been dangerous. Another opportunity there comes from his feet, putting the ball into the dangerous area.
6: Surprised it's not Wiki Carmona whipping this in, but he does lay it off for another left footer, and that is Luca Petrasso. Petrasso with the in-swinger to the left of Crépeau. Petrasso, good ball. It's over the head of everybody, though. It just got, again, seemingly caught up in the wind. I mean, every single match that Montreal have played here, that seems to be what has happened. Great ball by Crépeau towards Ojeda. Latoury just able to poke it back to Gilliers. Gilliers picks it up, but no punishment deems the referee. Montreal right back into Orlando's half of the pitch with Jaime yet again. Jaime in the left channel, laying it off to Petrasso. Petrasso to Longstaff. Lifts it over to Bugay. Bugay back into midfield with Latoury. Now Petrasso further out on the left. Aims for the big body of Owusu. Easily cleared by Janssen. Morales can't get on the ball ahead of Ellis. Just able to scramble it away towards Piet. Now the ball just pinging around. Montreal needs someone to settle it down here. And Morales caught on it by Ojeda, but sprawls back to win it ahead of a potential counterattack for Orlando City as it goes out for a throw. It's not been the most convincing first 25 minutes in the career of Efrain Morales.
12: He's caught himself in a few positions where he's on the backside trying to chase down players. And I think he's got to be careful and picking his moments to try and win balls rather than just keep players in front of him.
6: Gulo to Ojeda. Now Teodoro trying another ball over the top towards Dorsey. Chested down. Seems like the wind at the moment is favoring Orlando City more so than Montreal. Dorsey clipping it towards Atuesta. Well sniffed out by the captain, Sam Piet. He plays it to Ivan Jaime. Jaime in between two defenders to Owusu. Owusu trying to clip it back to Jaime. He goes over, and again, a very late foul call as this refereeing crew is not inspiring a whole lot of confidence, as it seems to be whoever protests the loudest is going to get a call here, as Jaime was apoplectic along the pitch after being bullied off the ball trying to combine with Prince Owusu, and he finally gets a free kick after, as they would say in England, throwing his toys out of the pram. . 27 minutes in, it's still nil-nil between Montreal and Orlando City right here on TSN 690. Montreal trying to get back into winning ways in the league after a 5-0 midweek victory over the Calgary Blizzards in the preliminary round of the Canadian Championship. Brandon Craig trying to clip it into Owusu. That's a a foot over the head of the big striker. And Orlando City back on the ball here. Janssen to Martin Ojeda, dropping further deeper. Now Marin, under pressure from Owusu, goes over, and foul given for the Spaniard. Now Angulo quickly off the free kick into the path of Ojeda. Ojeda could clip ball back towards Angulo. That's cut out, though, by Laturi. Now Wiki Carmona. Carmona trying to clip it towards Owusu. Good idea, but Janssen was able to get the better of that ball by Carmona. Now Angulo caught on it. Is no one able to maintain the ball for more than one or two touches? Ditto for Montreal as Longstaff turns it over to Spicer. Then Spicer turns it right back over to Longstaff. Carmona. Back to Bugay. Bugay clipping it down the right touchline. There's no one attacking that ball, and it's just an unforced error. Right to Adrian Marin, and Orlando City are going to be able to work their way back into Montreal's half of the pitch. Angulo now. Back to Janssen. Marin. Short pass to Brian Ojeda. Piet staying with him. Playing it back to Teodoro. Teodoro able to cross midfield. And a good pick out on the left side. As Justin Ellis able to play it to the top of the box. Kind of a weaker strike there by Griffin Dorsey. And yet Thomas Gillier spilled it. Good thing no one was gambling on it for Orlando City. But Griffin Dorsey's weaker left-footed strike right into the path of Gillier, and Montreal are going to be able to get out here as it's played back to Gillier. Nearly lets it go out for a corner, but saves it at the last. Now Petrasso on the left-hand side. Back to Morales.
12: That last phase, it was almost as if Orlando was kind of just lulling Montreal to sleep there, just playing the ball along their back line. And then they found that one ball to be able to play through into Ellis, and he's the one who ignited that opportunity for Dorsey. But some patience from Orlando's side. They're not forcing it into that central area of the field.
6: Teodoro with a pullback on Jaime.
12: So if you're Montreal, you've got to make sure you're continually communicating with one another, just because of those Orlando City players that are looking to try and find those little gaps, those little holes to exploit. It can be difficult because, as I said, they kind of just lull you to sleep. They just kind of sit on that ball, and Montreal's not stepping out high enough to put pressure on that back line, which is fine, but you've got to stay alert.
6: Bugay able to turn away from both Ellis and Spicer. Can he pick out the right ball here? Plays it short to Laturi. Laturi back towards Bugay. It's just saved at the death by Marin, or it could have gone through to either Bugay or Owusu. Laturi picks up the scraps, trying to cross down the right side. I believe that went off of Angulo, and yes, it is going to be a Montreal corner kick, this time to the right of Crepeau's goal, and Jaime will take this one for Montreal. We're seeing more of those forward passes from midfield from Philippe Lafoy than necessarily what we saw under Marco Donadel, and a great build-up by David Bugay nearly caused all of that. Now it's Jaime. Whipping this one in towards the near post, a very poor corner headed away by Spicer. And Luca Petrasso has to track back to pick up the loose ball for Montreal. Now Piet into Longstaff, back to Petrasso. And now Jaime on the left side. Short into Longstaff. Petrasso into midfield to Efrain Morales. Morales back on the left side with Longstaff. Now to Petrasso. Orlando City haven't really regained their shape since the corner kick. Can Montreal exploit it? Jaime from 30 yards out, blocked off by Teodoro. And that's going to go out for another corner kick, this time to the left of Crepeau.
12: Oh, it's good movement from Ivan Jaime there, just finding himself more centrally, continuing to work around Matty Longstaff. Luca Petrasso was able to get himself higher up the field, pushing Ivan Jaime in there. producing that opportunity for Jaime.
6: Now it's Carmona who'll take this one. Marcos de Oliveira calming down the hotter heads in amongst all the bodies. In there, you have Owusu, Craig, Morales, Jaime, Longstaff, Petrasso, and Latorre just at the top of the 18.
12: Service hasn't been anything to write home about. First two opportunities. Let's see if Wiki Carmona can really trouble this Orlando City side here off this corner.
6: For his third assist of the season, the Venezuelan steps up, whiffs a left foot at it. Everyone's in and around, crowding Maxime Crépeau, and Matty Longstaff's going to be called for the foul as he was backing right into the Orlando keeper. Crépeau didn't seem to trouble him as he was able to get two palms up and parry that away, as it felt like Carmona was almost going for the Olympico more so than anything.
12: Well, it's a good ball in by Wiki Carmona there. I think if Montreal just plays the ball instead of playing Maxime Crépeau, it would have been a much more, obviously, challenge for Crépeau in the end. He gets the call. It's an easy play for him.
6: So Crépeau is going to send the bodies forward. So he's going to go along here as we're past the half an hour mark. Still 0-0 between Montreal and Orlando City. Battle of 13th and 14th in MLS's Eastern Conference. As the ball from Crépeau hangs up in the air for an eternity. And Montreal unable to sell it down. It does appear like Montreal will have potentially the benefit of the gust later on in this match. Turnover by Orlando City. Now Owusu, middle of the park. Prince Owusu in between three or four bodies, able to scramble it out to Carmona! And it goes off of the side netting. Everyone up and cheering. I'm not going to lie, I also thought that that had beaten Maxime Crépeau to his near side as the net bulged. And yet Wiki Carmona has been denied a fourth of the season, as it was a great build-up in the middle of the park by Prince Owusu to get it to Carmona on the left side, and yet Wiki just dragged it wide at the near post.
12: Well, and you asked, John, if this production could be something from that right-hand side. Well, we've seen a couple opportunities there. I think if he decides to try and hit towards that back post of Maxime Crépeau, he might give himself a better chance. Max hugging on that near side there. Perhaps gave Wiki Carmona a little bit more of an opportunity to hit it across his body, but chose to try and get him on that near post, but goes begging. But a good opportunity again for Montreal. We've seen a number of chances now. It's just got to be a little more clinical. Got to be a little more efficient if you want to waste these chances away.
6: Ojeda nearly caught on the ball by Carmona. A little bit aggressive, deems the referee. And also one of those times, Greg, where, you know, it has felt like when Prince Owusu does a little bit too much with the ball at his feet, he gets himself into trouble. And yet that was one of those rare opportunities where he kind of created the entire move.
12: Well, he did, because he just attracted the defenders around him and then be able to kind of free up that space for Wiki Carmona. The fullbacks come closer, center backs come closer to Prince Owusu. It's obviously going to open up a lot more space for those guys around him.
6: Crépeau going long off the restart, headed away by Bugay. It's so odd the way that the wind is blowing here at the stadium, as it feels like higher up in the air, it favors Montreal going from right to left, and yet if it's just a cross coming inside, it feels like it favors Orlando City and actually dies on the vine for Montreal. Is not entirely sure what's going on with the weather pattern here, but Montreal trying to make it work for them in the closing moments of this first half. 10 minutes left to go. Jaime cleared out by Griffin Dorsey, and Jaime is in some real pain here on the pitch. And a free kick from a dangerous position coming up for Montreal.
12: He's favoring that right arm. It's as if he got stepped on, perhaps. His elbow, perhaps, too, just hyperextension. In a one-on-one situation, then Griffin Dorsey comes in to help.
6: Oh yeah, it did look like it was an elbow or a shoulder there.
12: So he could be, you know, shake it off and be okay. But another good opportunity here for Montreal in a good position here. Just maybe 25 yards on the touch line and 10 yards from that corner of that 18-yard box.
6: So Matty Longstaff's going to take this one. Kind of surprising as Jaime's kind of been the guy to take this. Maybe Montreal working something from the training ground here as Jaime at the top of the 18. Longstaff's got Craig, Carmona, Morales, and Owusu to aim for. Matty Longstaff certainly in the form of his CF Montreal career. Can he put this on a plate for someone? The Newcastle lad. Reposition the ball here. Gets the whistle from referee Marcos de Oliveira. Three steps back. Stutter step inside. It hangs up in the air over everybody. And it goes out for a cool kick. And kind of to my point about how the wind is blowing here.
12: Yeah,
6: that one seemed to just take. That's one just to either just take off of his foot and go past Maxime Crépeau's goal.
12: Yeah, it's hard to gauge it. I think that wind is really blowing hard into Maxime Crépeau, and so anything that's overhit just kind of just flies, goes begging, and that was his case there. He just overhit it, and of course the wind just continued to blow it over the head of Maxime Crépeau and out for a corner, or out for a goal kick.
6: Ellis able to get past Biette, lay it off to Dorsey. Orlando City enjoying some of the ball for the first time in about 5 minutes. We're into the final 7 minutes of normal time. Montreal and Orlando still at 0-0 here at Saputo Stadium today. Teodoro with a very weird ball back towards Marine. Marine just trying to head it away from Wiki Carmona, who's chasing him down. Now the press up coming here for Montreal after that poor ball back. Angulo, good release valve into Teodoro, but a great challenge by David Bugay, and he's able to flick it to Matty Longstaff. Jaime calling for it, gets it out to Longstaff. Jaime, great control, holds off Dorsey. Jaime back along the right side to Latoury. Carmona back to Bugay. David Bugay inside to Wiki Carmona. Carmona pushed over by Brian Ojeda, and that is just foolish by the Paraguayan midfielder for Orlando City, and it's going to be another free kick opportunity for Montreal. And I'm curious as to who's going to take this one.
12: Well, and I think there's got to be a chance, too, where you guys just got to try and trouble goal from this distance because of the wind and how much it's really blowing from behind. There's an opportunity here.
6: So it's Jaime and Carmona standing over this one. This one is about 36 yards, no, a little bit less than that, maybe around 30 yards away from goal, central but veering to the right. So it's really set up for Wiki Carmona, and it does seem like he's going to give this a pop here.
12: Yeah, he will, I'm sure of it. And you can see Maxime Crépeau, he's recognizing that as well, because he's got at least three guys in the wall there, if not, yeah, he's got four guys in the wall, so he's not taking any chances either. So, as I said, I think with this wind, it's just adds that velocity to it.
6: Still would take some magic, though, from the left foot of Wiki. Carmona steps up right into the wall, and it skews off for a throw down this left side for Montreal with less than 5 minutes of normal time remaining. Longstaff gets the ball back from Petrasso, and Jaime will scramble it back to Efraín Morales. Morales across to Bugay. Jaime calling for the cross, cut out by Teodoro. Now Carmona flinging it towards Latoury. Victor Latoury, not sure if that was a shot or a cross. Either way, it goes off of someone in yellow. And Montreal continue to maintain the pressure here, Greg. I'm pretty surprised that Montreal, they are someone who, even at home, are comfortable with the other team having lots of the ball. The last 15 minutes of this first half, it's been all Montreal.
12: Yeah, they've had some opportunities for sure. Just making Orlando have to defend their area. It becomes difficult for any team if you're constantly having to concentrate on clearing your lines, and this is what Montreal is making them do right now.
0: Here's Carmona, better delivery inside. Teodoro playing it off of the post. It's scrambling. It's under Owusu. And in the end, it's going to be called a foul on CF Montreal as Prince Owusu had the ball ricochet off the post right underneath him. Maxime Crépeau almost using Owusu to trap the ball under the pitch. And Iago Teodoro was just inches away from a horrific own goal to close out this first half.
12: Yeah, and Prince Owusu is on the ground as the ball reflects right off the post and almost directly to Prince Owusu lying on the ground in his head. But Maxime Crépeau was aware and kind of smothers it at the same time. And
0: almost some UFC going on there by Maxime Crépeau just to try and make sure that the ball didn't get out from underneath Prince Owusu.
12: Yeah, a couple arm bars, and then he got himself that call. Yeah, good opportunity again for Montreal. And as I said, it becomes challenging for any team when you're going to have to defend your area, and that's what Montreal is making this Orlando City side do.
0: Now Atuesta with a pull back down on Longstaff, and again, it is going to be another free kick here for Montreal. And I think this time Ivan Jaime is going to say, no nonsense here. I'm going to be the one to put this in the box. This one's a little bit further away. This one is more around 37, 38, maybe even 40 yards away from goal. It's right in line with the left barrier of the left line of the 18-yard box. And so Ivan Jaime, can he deliver the cross inside that gives Montreal the lead? Jaime, it drops, and no one attacks it for Montreal. That was a great ball by Jaime. And if it had a little bit more pace, might have even troubled Maxime Crépeau on the bounce.
12: Well, Orlando did a decent job of keeping their line high enough, though. So if that ball was to get over that back line, it was going to fall to Max Crépeau, which it does.
0: Teodoro, flick ball towards Griffin Dorsey, cut out by Petrasso. Petrasso going for a run down the left side. Owusu calling for it in the 18. Headed away by Janssen. Latorre top of the box. Latorre flicking it to Carmona. Wiki Carmona in the 18. Back to Latorre. Longstaff calling for it top of the 18. Longstaff flicking it back to Bugay down the right side. Bugay near the corner flag. Back to Latorre. Latorre cross towards Owusu. Good header by Teodoro. Only as far as Bugay, though. Bugay to Carmona. Laying it off to Longstaff. Matty Longstaff just puts it past the far post. He's screaming for a corner kick that's not coming. And that would have been 3 goals in 4 matches for Matty Longstaff. But he just puts it outside the far post, as that's the best chance for Montreal in this first half.
12: Well, once again, it just comes from a number of opportunities of putting the ball into that dangerous area, and then it falls kindly to Matty Longstaff, who tries to put it onto his left foot. Just believed it went off the Orlando defender, but not enough for the referee to see it. But just misses that far post.
0: Seemed to almost catch it on the outside of his left foot as well. As we're going to find out how much added time the fourth official is going to give to close out this first half. A first half that, frankly, has been dominated on the ball by Montreal. Piet down the touchline towards Bugay, closed off by Spicer. Bugay continuing to put Tyree Spicer under pressure. And we're into added time now. And there's going to be no added time to close out this first half. Very strange decision there by the fourth official. And yet, Montreal, a first half where they can hold their heads high as they dictated the balance of possession, especially in the closing moments of that first half, but nothing to show for it. No big chances so far for Orlando City, and Montreal with their biggest chance just seconds away from the halftime whistle as Matty Longstaff just dragged his shot wide. Or that might have been the opener. Montreal and Orlando go into the break tied 0-0 after the first 45. The CF Montreal halftime show is next. Myself and Greg will break down what we saw through the first 45 and maybe look ahead to what we can expect in the second half. It's all coming up next here on your exclusive radio home of CF Montreal. 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

four bodies, able to scramble it out to Carmona! And it goes off of the side netting, everyone up and cheering. I'm not going to lie, I also thought that that had beaten Maxim Crépeau to his near side as the net bulged. And Wiki Carmona has been denied a fourth of

Torrey Cross towards Owusu. Good header by Teodoro. Only as far as Bugai, though. Bugai to Carmona. Laying it off to Longstaff. Matty Longstaff just puts it past the far post. He's screaming for a corner kick that's not coming. And that would have been 3 goals in 4 matches for Matty Longstaff. But he just puts it outside the far post, as that's the best chance for Montreal in this first half.

0: it says Mule de la Renommée. I don't know what the exact translation is. Wall of Fame. I mean, if you're just gonna nod at me, Greg Sutton, then I'm gonna say that is the way it goes. Sure. But Greg Sutton, former CF Montreal keeper, amongst many keepers amongst the years in Major League Soccer and elsewhere, as Montreal and Orlando City tied 0-0 after 45 minutes. Greg, just what is your kind of what are your Cole's notes on a first half for Montreal that I think Philippe Lafoy will go into the break feeling pretty good about?
1: I think he'll feel pretty good about it. I think he would have liked to have seen a goal go in. I think there's been plenty of opportunities, and just that lack of that last touch and or perhaps last finish has gone begging. But I think that the overall sentiment would be pretty positive for Philippe Lafoy. I think that there's got to be some moments, though, that they're going to have to make sure that they don't get caught in transition. The times that Orlando has troubled them has been just quick turnover and then a little bit of a direct play and trying to get in behind the back line of Montreal. That was more or less early on in that first half. The second half, they were better as Montreal possessed more of the ball. And I think if Montreal can continue to keep things in front of them, I think they'll be okay. I think that's really what Orlando's trying to do, is just trying to get in behind the back line of Montreal. And so it comes down to one of those games where who can be better in their box. And right now, Orlando's suffering. They're suffering, and it becomes difficult to maintain those concentration levels. It'll be interesting to see what this factor of this wind has now, because I think that wind really played into the favor of Montreal and making it challenging for the central defenders of Orlando to really judge the balls that are being played in the box. Now going against the wind, we'll see how Montreal will fare on the other end.
0: It does feel a little bit like the match against NYCFC a few weeks ago, because as much as, you know, Justin Ellis is out there on the pitch, he's an 18-year-old, and he's recognized as a striker, and yet you see him dropping deep. And to your point, you want to get in behind the back line kind of the same way NYCFC did. And yet, for the most part, in that match against NYCFC right here at Saputo Stadium, Montreal looking very, very comfortable defending that. I mean, I'm curious about how you feel about a team that maybe doesn't have a recognized number nine, and they're trying to kind of play that cutback that we've seen for years, you know, most famously under Barcelona. How do you defend that, and how do you think Montreal have defended that so far in the first half?
1: Yeah, I think they defended it fine. I don't think it's really been a challenge for them. The good thing that Montreal's done really is kept from Martin Ojeda getting on the ball. I mean, that's what I think. If Orlando's going in here at halftime, they're trying to find a way to get Ojeda on the ball because he's the guy that the play needs to run through. So, you know, there's going to be some changes for sure from Orlando from a tactical perhaps position. And can they try and find Ojeda in some pockets of space? So if you're Montreal, it's got to be that continued awareness of where he is at all times. But so far, I feel like Montreal, outside the first 15 minutes perhaps, where it seemed Orlando had a few opportunities, they've pretty much kept Orlando in check for that remainder of that second part of that first half.
0: Montreal's most dangerous player has been
1: Ivan Jaime. I mean, I think he's had some opportunities. Wiki Carmona as well. Mm-hmm. Both wingers. I think that both these guys have gotten themselves in positions, even centrally, to find themselves on the ball, and I think that's good. I think that's what they have to be able to do, and Prince Owusu is going to continue to just maintain that central position, and if they do that, I think they're going to find some opportunities, and Ivan Jaime's had a couple chances where I think he could have been a little bit more decisive. Run at that defender, try and get him off balance to get your shot off. He's had a few shots blocked. And the same with Wiki Carmona. I mean, Wiki Carmona's had some great opportunities, but just unable to really trouble Maxime Kripo, and a couple shots went begging. So, you know, all in all, I think the chances are there. They've got to maintain that same kind of attitude of just trying to continue to make Orlando defend their area.
0: We'll see what the changes are going to be for the second half, but, you know, I don't mean to bring anything negative into what it was a pretty good first half for CF Montreal, but, you know, Daniel Rios does not really look like someone who looks very close to scoring, even against the Blizzard in midweek. He's the backup striker for CF Montreal. There's a couple of names that I'd really like to see in the second half, namely Frankie Amaya. Would be great if Montreal are trying to kind of pick that lock. The other one is Dagadan Thorhalsson taking on his former team for the first time at his home pitch, and he has not exactly been preferred under new manager Philippe Lafoy. Just what is that feeling like when the new manager comes in and all of a sudden it feels like you're frozen out, and you feel like, yes, everyone has a fresh start under the new manager, and yet when you're not playing the first four or five matches that he's in charge, how difficult is that for a player to kind of have to restart for kind of the third, fourth time during the season?
1: Yeah, it's hard. I mean, I think if you're Thorhalsson, he's got to be somebody who's constantly trying to just understand

0: understand what Philippe Lafois wants from him, and then try and adapt that way. And it can become difficult to deal with, and you've got to try and stay positive as possible. And there's going to be an opportunity for him at some point, and you've got to be able to take it. But I think it's going to really come from him continuing to try and do that work on the training pitch and perhaps alter his game in a way that Philippe Lafois feels he'll be more beneficial for this group. But it can be a challenging thing. Guys that are able to get out of it are guys that are just positive about it and trying to find the ways to adapt themselves into the way that the manager looks for.
1: Second half coming up next here on TSN 690. 0-0 between Montreal and Orlando City. Montreal trying to get back to full points against Orlando City in just a little bit, as the second half action coming up next here on your exclusive radio home of CF Montreal, TSN 690.
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1: Back into the CF Montreal second half here on TSN 690. I'm John Still with Greg Sutton. Osa Yare helping us out back at 1717 Rene Lévesque, corner of Papineau. Daniel Scheer helping us out technically here. And, you know, I was asking Osa. Osa is, she has been convinced so far through, what do we have, nine games of the Montreal Canadiens playoff run that ça sent la coupe. Greg, do you share Osa's optimism for the Montreal Canadiens, who are back at home tomorrow night?
0: Have I drunk the wine? it's tasting better. I mean, it was a promising game last night. So I think they've gotten themselves in a good position. There's going to be some teams ahead of them that are going to be even more challenging. I'll take the West Side, Colorado.
1: Yeah.
0: Stands out in my mind.
1: Almost feels like they should just give the Stanley Cup to Colorado at this point. But glad you could join us here for second half action. No changes for either side. Montreal attacking from left to right in this second half. Orlando from right to left. We'll see how Montreal deals with going into the wind in this second 45 as the ball's played by Luca Petrasso into Ivan Jaime. Jaime already in the box. Owusu calling for it! Owusu didn't go for goal. Tried squaring it to Latoury, and it goes past the Calgary native and into Wiki Carmona. Carmona still trying to keep possession here. Laying it off to Petrasso. Petrasso cross inside, headed away by Orlando, and a huge chance in the first seconds of the second half. And Prince Owusu deciding to be unselfish instead of going for goal.
0: Yeah, I'm not sure what went through Prince Owusu's mind there when he looked like he had a real good opportunity just to slot it past Maxime Crépeau, but opts to try and pass it across to Latoury.
1: Ivan Jaime trying to drive across inside, headed away by Teodoro, and Montreal right on the front foot in this second half. It'll be a corner kick to the right of Maxime Crépeau's goal as Crépeau right in front of the CF Montreal Ultras now, and Jaime trying to deliver a good cross inside. Orlando reeling in the early moments of the second half. Jaime created a chance just seconds ago. Can he put it on a plate for someone? It's a terrible corner. And it's flicked back into the six-yard box by Montreal. Falls to Luca Petrasso. Petrasso trying to whip a weaker right foot at it. And that goes horribly wrong and goes out for a Orlando goal kick. So Ivan Jaime, good from free kicks. Maybe not the best from corner kicks there, Greg.
0: Yeah, they haven't been great. The service has been something that has can be improved on for sure. I don't know if it's the wind that they're concerned about. I think that sometimes can get in the free taker's mind. The free kick taker's mind is that, you know, you're kind of trying to overcompensate in certain areas and then you just get it all wrong. And perhaps that's been playing a little bit of mind tricks with the free kick takers. But service has got to be better. I think Philippe Lafoy will be happy about the opportunities, but he'll be disappointed that they haven't gotten a goal. And it's one of those games that, you know, you just don't want to give more opportunities for Orlando to get themselves right.
1: Orlando looking for an opportunity here. Ellis trying to square it across to Griffin Dorsey, just out of the path of the Orlando right back as they're back into Montreal's final third. Ellis trying to spin away from Piet. Justin Ellis chopped down by the Montreal captain, and that's going to be the first free kick of the second half. That's a very, very promising position for Orlando City. And Montreal trying to set up this defensive line here. And we'll see exactly how Thomas Gillier organizes everything here. So it's about 27, 28 yards away from goal, in line with the right line of the 18-yard box. And it's Atuesta and Ojeda standing over this one for Orlando. Montreal setting up their line just about a yard ahead of the penalty spot.
0: Yeah, it's important that they give Gillier that space. They got to make sure Prince Owusu, David Bugay, central in that line right there. Make sure they stay high. Don't drop into that box.
1: So Twista still continuing to complain about the Montreal wall. It is going to be Ojeda. Goes off the head of Morales and actually slams away from goal. Matty Longstaff chasing down this lost cause ahead of Angulo. Jaime trying to charge down Twista. Now it's Orlando trying to go back the other way. Ellis skipping away from Luca Petrasso. Dorsey can't keep it in along the touchline. And that'll be a Montreal throw as they will regain possession after that free kick went nowhere for Orlando. Petrasso going back to Morales. Morales across to Gillier. Gillier to Craig. Between all the bodies, was able to just get a touch in on goal before he was bowled over by an Orlando defender. Easy enough save by Maxime Crépeau as it was just fired into him by Wiki Carmona. That was really all that the Spaniard could do with that chance.
0: When you said it's kind of fired into him, I think if Ivan Jaime is a little bit more alert and perhaps expecting that ball, he could have hit it first time, but kind of catches him off guard, I guess, with a quick little service from Wiki Carmona. Good opportunity there.
1: Turnover by Orlando, though, and Jaime's back on the front foot, laying it off to Longstaff. Longstaff, 30 yards away from goal. Looked like he was weighing up a shot. He's going to eventually take it with his weaker left foot, and that goes off of someone in yellow and out for another Montreal corner kick that Jaime will come across to take. Is Montreal continuing to pile on the early offensive pressure 5 minutes into the second half?
0: Well, one of the things that you work on training ground is these set pieces, and you wonder if there's an opportunity for them to bring another player on the ball and perhaps make these deliveries a little bit more efficient and quality, with a little bit more quality. You can see Samuel Piet starting to make his way over there. You haven't seen that quality yet.
1: Jaime better delivery, but gets past the first defender, not the second one. That's headed away by Janssen. Piet throw to Morales. Morales across to Brandon Craig. Craig, early cross inside. Longstaff able to set it down top of the box. Laid off to Petrasso. Now to Jaime. Jaime one-on-one with Dorsey. Jaime taking him towards the byline, trying to deliver a cross inside. It deflects up into the air, right into the grasp of Maxim Crépeau. And so far, that's been the most interesting battle to focus on early in this match. And despite not having anything to show for it, Montreal has won the Dorsey v. Jaime battle so far. Now Latorre able to bully Angulo off the ball. The Colombian stays down, and Montreal able to go back at Orlando's half of the pitch. Carmona. Latorre was continuing a run in the inside channel, didn't get the ball. Now Longstaff early cross inside. That's over the head of everyone. Jaime able to head it back across goal. Owusu goes down in the six-yard box. And no foul has been given, and yet because Owusu went and clutched at his face as soon as he went over, the referee, Marcos de Oliveira, slowing things down here to have a look at the CF Montreal top goal scorer. And Owusu still down in a heap on the edge of the six-yard box, just waiting to see this replay here. As soon as you get knocks in the face, the Longstaff with the cross inside, it's very deep. Jaime did well just to dig something out. And Owusu got a little bit of, I think, the side of Robin Janssen.
0: Yeah, Janssen's more or less his shoulder, I think, kind of came across the side of Prince Owusu and caught him in that jaw area. Unintentional, really, from Janssen, who's just kind of, obviously, he's got such a big frame to himself. It's not hard to run into him.
1: So no penalty check, nothing given. And Orlando City will restart things inside their own box. So 54 minutes in, still 0-0 between Montreal and Orlando City. Atuesta laying it off to Ojeda. Ojeda back to Marine. Atuesta, good find to Angulo, and Orlando are out here. Ivan Angulo, plenty of pace down the left side towards Tyree Spicer. Spicer from a very tight angle. Great track back by Morales. And that made the angle even more difficult for the Trinidad and Tobago winger, and it's a very easy claim by Thomas Gillier. Now Montreal building out from the back yet again. Luca Petrasso. Sending the ball long towards Jaime. Jaime has a step here, but the bounce didn't favor him. Goes right into the arms of Maxim Crépeau. Puts him right into the path of Atuesta. Now Ojeda playing it back to Teodoro. Ellis on the right side for Orlando. Back into Montreal's half of the pitch. Teodoro to Janssen. Side to Ojeda. Back to Janssen. Back across to Teodoro. Lofted it on this left side to Angulo. Close down by Latorre. Latorre calling for a throw that I don't believe he's going to get here. And actually, it is going to be decided by the referee and not the linesman. And Martin Perelman not a huge fan of that decision. As he has choice words for the fourth official after that. Latorre flipping it towards Carmona, headed away by Marine. Angulo saves it from going out into the touch. Craig misses the first header. And it's nearly played into Ojeda. Ellis to Spicer. Spicer into the 18. Decides to go for goal. And very poor decision there by the former Toronto FC man, as Martin Ojeda was crying out for the ball at the back post and just sliced across it. And Spicer, and that goes out for a Thomas Chilier goal kick.
0: Yeah, it was a decent opportunity for Tyree Spicer, as you said, to really trouble Montreal. 6 yard box. He just decides to try and catch Julien on that near post, but gets it all wrong.
1: Another turnover by Montreal here. They're getting a bit sloppy building up from the back. Atuesta on the ball for Orlando. Inside to Angulo, back to Eduard Atuesta. Now Spicer on the left side. And to Ojeda. Martin Ojeda popping up all over the pitch. And his cutback goes off of Brandon Craig and out for the first corner kick of the second half for Orlando City. So Ojeda's going to take his time. The left-footed Argentinian. He's going to have to concede some of that star power when Antoine Griezmann joins Orlando City in the not-too-distant future. These are the two teams who seemingly were in the running for the Atletico Madrid man. Ojeda, great ball inside. Header won by Teodoro over Piet, but he couldn't pick a side of Gillier. And Gillier trying to go long off the restart. Can't link up with Jaime. The ball does fall kindly to Matty Longstaff. And now Luca Petrasso continuing the counterattack for Montreal. Petrasso has the run on Brian Ojeda. Cross inside. It's over the head almost of Maxime Crépeau. And the Quebecois native was scrambling just to keep that from going and sneaking under that crossbar. As that seems like it's one of the most difficult things to deal with if you're a goalkeeper, Greg, is the cross that turns out to be a shot.
0: It absolutely is, because you're not expecting it. And of course, Luca Petrasso was just trying to put this into the 6 yard box, but he hits it just over the bar, and it's a slight touch that Max Trapeau's got to put on it just to get it over the bar, and it earns Montreal a corner kick here. And we'll see if they can be a little more efficient. Again, this is one of those games now where they've had multiple opportunities to go ahead in this game, and they're just unable to do so. And you just don't want to give Orlando that opportunity to go the other direction. And closer to that 60-minute mark.
1: Carmona, he's had the better delivery so far, this time to the left of Crépeau. In swinging left foot to Owusu. Oh, just went ahead of him. Petrasso able to save it. It falls to Bukai, and it goes off of someone in yellow, I believe, and it goes out for another corner kick. That looked like a tap-in for Prince Owusu, but it must have just been a yard or two ahead of him, and he's frustrated after that, as he had a run on the defender at the back post.
0: Yeah, that was a great ball by Whitney Carmona there, best of the day. And as you said, Prince Owusu had an opportunity there. It was almost as unexpected that it was going to be right there and fall for him.
1: Carmona, good ball inside again, just over the head of Morales. Flipped back inside by Montreal. Latoury, top of the box. Can he get off a shot? And he was leaning back the entire time he took it, and that goes about 10 rows up over Crépeau's goal. And all that pressure from Montreal amounts to nothing.
0: Well, once again, another fantastic ball by Wiki Carmona there, two in a row for the 16, number 16 man for Montreal. And I think it's just got to be this constant pressure now. You've got to continue to put balls in the box. Seeing challenges for this Orlando side, trying to clear their lines. Now a little early pressure here. Max Crépeau decides to try and play out. Montreal's waiting for it.
1: Turnover by Orlando. Carmona with the throw towards Owusu. That's sniffed out by Atuesta. Now it's Orlando trying to go back the other way as it's played to Angulo. Piet trying to come across to win it off the Colombian. He pokes it away from Bugay, and Brandon Craig comes across, and that is as no nonsense as it gets. As I think that went into like the Apple TV booth or something, as that was just tattooed out of the stadium by Brandon Craig. No nonsense defending by the CF Montreal center back. Spicer and Angulo getting in each other's way. Piet just trying to flick it towards Jaime. Teodoro and Ojeda able to prevent the ball getting to the Montreal danger man. Now Ellis. He's had terrific control for Orlando. He's able to turn aside, and he releases Dorsey down the right. Griffin Dorsey into the 18 from a tight angle. Squares it across. And there was no one there for Orlando. And David Bugay took no chances at the back post, poking that aside for a corner kick. But I thought Dorsey was going to go for goal there and instead tried to square it, but there was no one able to attack that, Greg.
0: Yeah, Tyree Spicer was just coming on that back side, and I'm sure if he would have got to it, but David Bugay didn't want to take any chances, so he ushers it out for a corner. But once again, now this is what Orlando's looking. If they can get some of these opportunities off a set piece, you never know what's going to happen, and this is the last thing you want Montreal to do is to give them those opportunities.
1: a big chance last corner kick, courtesy of Teodoro. Had a good ball, another good ball. Teodoro there to head it, but Brandon Craig able to meet the first chance. Now Latoury and Atuesta clash of heads, and I think Edard Atuesta is about to receive the first booking of the match for that coming together with Victor Latoury.
0: Yeah, it's an elbow that Atuesta gets up in Latoury's head.
1: So it's a yellow card for Eduard Atuesta, and Victor Latoury continues to stay down in a heap as we just cross the hour mark here on TSN 690. Still 0-0 between Montreal and Orlando City. And I'm looking at the players warming up along the touchline. I see Daniel Rios, Dagerdan Thorhalsson, Olger Escobar, and Noah Streit. So CF Montreal fans still waiting to see the first MLS minutes for Frankie Amaya. Seems like they will have to wait. You ever been in a situation like that, Greg, where the team who acquired you, just a few weeks after they get you, they fire the manager, and then all of a sudden, maybe even the best laid plans, now you're kind of lost in space for a little bit, trying to re-find your footing at this new club that you seem to find your way to?
0: Yeah, I guess it's can be a bit of a challenge. Can't say that actually ever happened to me, but I don't know if there's much to do really of it, because I think that the manager, whoever's coming in, is going to be open to everybody. Give everybody an opportunity, and I think Frankie Amaya is in his history that he's shown is that he is somebody that can produce, and I think he's got to give him an opportunity, and I don't think that there's going to be much too long before we'll see him on a more frequent basis on the field.
1: Off the restart, Montreal tries to go long. Carmona able to settle it down for Montreal. Take it back to Bugatti. Forced it all the way back to Tomas Gillier. Across to Efrain Morales. Longstaff along the touchline. One touch towards Jaime, cut out by Teodoro. Into midfield to Atuesta. Back to Angulo. Then Angulo just getting it ahead of Carmona to Spicer, but it's poked away from the Orlando winger. And throw in for Montreal. Piet to Owusu. Prince Owusu. Ahead of Marine. Keep the ball for Montreal. Lay it off to Luca Petrasso. Ivan Jaime calling for it along the touchline. Gets it. Place it back to Efrain Morales. Jaime to Piet. Laying it off to Petrasso. Back to the Montreal captain. Short to Jaime. Great flick to Petrasso to release him. Longstaff a bit further ahead of Petrasso. He's going it alone, though. Petrasso, good ball across to Carmona on the other side of the 18. Mickey Carmona, 1-2 with Latoury. Back to Latoury, whipping a weaker left foot at it, and he couldn't get it past the first Orlando defender. Spicer trying to turn Bugay, but Carmona tracking back and able to keep it for Montreal. Piet shifting it out on the left side to Petrasso. Again, it's another decision that is not immediately called by the referee, but only after the protest of the Orlando players as it went off the heel of Luca Petrasso, struck him on the arm. And Marcos de Oliveira took 1-1000 to 1-1000 and finally called that, as Orlando City looks like are going to make the first change of this match. And no surprise, it's going to be, well, I don't want to say big dunk because there's another big dunk out there in world football, but Duncan McGuire coming on. We'll see who comes off for Orlando City, the top striker for the Florida club. Janssen trying to go long towards Dorsey. That's over the head of everyone, and it's going to go just the edge of the 18. Gillier did not really come for it. Morales short inside to Piet. Piet back to Gillier. He's going to have to hit it one time. Does. Latoury can't get it ahead of Janssen. Piet, good physicality to win it off of Brian Ojeda, and Montreal are away yet again, this time with Latoury down the left side. Jaime calling for it. Jaime one-on-one with Teodoro. Ivan Jaime, top of the box, shot incoming, and it's blocked off by Janssen. Jaime didn't even wait till he got into the 18-yard box to fire a chance on target, but it was blocked by Orlando, and another corner kick upcoming for Montreal.
0: Well, it's another great opportunity for Ivan Jaime on that left-hand side, just troubling this Orlando City side really all afternoon, and another opportunity just created off of his presence there. And Little City going to make this change here.
1: So it's going to be Tyree Spicer coming off. So that likely means Ojeda is going to move to the left side. And it'll be Ellis and McGuire through the middle for Orlando.
0: And Duncan McGuire, big body, just the player who's just going to try and run and get in behind the back line of Montreal. And, of course, on set pieces can be so dangerous as well.
1: So Jaime, can you deliver a better ball here to the right? Probably the one area of this match where he has not excelled in. Jaime, much better delivery, and it nearly falls to Latoury at the back post. That's two or three big chances for Montreal off of these corner kicks that they were unable to make count, as Latoury had just a run on Angulo and yet somehow got caught in between two minds between using his foot and using his head, and the ball just bounced inches away from potentially a tap-in at the back post.
0: Another great ball for Montreal in that situation. You said it there, Ivan Jaime, finally he gets it right. Just over Latoury. Just, I don't know if he got thrown off by players ahead of him going up trying to get a touch on that ball and kind of was surprised perhaps in the end, but just gets, just trickles past him.
1: Now Ojeda hit the back heel towards McGuire. McGuire just shoves off David Bugay. As we get closer and closer to the final 20 minutes of normal time, still 0-0 between Montreal and Orlando City. Both teams would really love to have these full 3 points considering where they are in the standings.
0: Well, this would really vault Montreal in a great position if they can get those 3 points. Now you're talking about going from 14th possibly even into that top 10 now, and then there's a little bit more light shining, and get yourself another good opportunity here at home to continue to lay the groundwork. You've got to be successful at home in this league to be able to be successful in the end. And started to show that they're becoming a good quality team in this stadium, but now you got to produce with some results, and this is one.
1: What would be the change that you'd like to see make if you were Philippe Lafoy as you try and find a way through here, find that breakthrough for Montreal?
0: Well, I think it's one of those things where almost probably cycle out Samuel Piet and put in an offensive player. I don't know if Samuel Piet and Matty Longstaff are both needed there in that position. I don't think there's been really a threat offensively in that central area. Martin Ojeda hasn't really gotten on the ball. And I get that. Perhaps you don't want to disrupt that by bringing one of those central midfielders out, but I think there's an opportunity here to continue to put pressure on this Orlando side, but you've got to bring in another offensive weapon in that central area of the field to play alongside Latoury.
1: Ellis striding for the 4-4 Orlando, closed off by Jaime. Teodoro back to Justin Ellis. Laying it off to Brian Ojeda. Ojeda on the left side to Angulo. Closed down by Carmona. Angulo continuing his run, firing it into McGuire. Too much for him to have to handle, and Brandon Craig just clears that away from his own 6-yard box. It'll be a throw for Orlando City deep in Montreal's final third.
0: And I don't think Philippe Lafoy is really any rush to make any changes either. I think he's pretty content with the way that the pressure's been for Montreal, and albeit he obviously would have liked to see more efficiency as we keep talking about it around goal, but build up play, the opportunities are there.
1: Both teams just waiting on that next one big chance. Montreal hitting a post courtesy of a near own goal by Iago Teodoro. A couple of half chances as well, but could not force Maxime Crépeau into making a big save, which we know the Quebecois keeper can make at the best of times. Orlando City now with some possession of Montreal's half of the pitch. Angulo to Atuesta near the byline. Atuesta digging it across, hanging it up in the air. Piet able to clear it for Montreal, but only to the chest of Ojeda. Martin Ojeda spins and shoots from about 25 yards out. And that's right into the gut of Thomas Gillier. And so with 20 minutes left to go, it is still 0-0 between Montreal and Orlando City.
4: see if Philippe Lafoy can make the requisite changes, or if the 11 that he's got down there on the pitch can finally make that breakthrough.
0: You have to also consider Wiki Carmona and his legs as well. Playing midweek and having a lot of heavy minutes in his legs this season, so you have to wonder, perhaps could be someone to be changed in this game.
1: Carmona trying to clip it to Arusso, that's about a yard or two behind Montreal striker, but the clearance by Orlando goes right back to Montreal down the left side. Longstaff short to Piet. Piet further out on the left to Matrasso. Jaime a little bit more in the middle now. Piet to Ivan Jaime. Back to Matty Longstaff. Arusso calling for a cross inside here. Longstaff closed down by Orlando. Great back heel by Luca Petrasso to Matty Longstaff. Crossing coming. There's no one really attacking it for Montreal. Easily dealt with by Orlando. Ellis goes over. And now the counterattack is on for Orlando City. They've got bodies streaming forward. Angulo, Bugay trying to catch him. It's 3v2. It's played into Maguire. Great defensive intervention by Brandon Craig as Martin Ojeda was unmarked at the back post. But number 5 in blue came across. Looks like he injured himself in the process of doing so. And yet that was a real dangerous chance for Orlando if they were just able to get that final ball across. But Brandon Craig able to put his body on the line and deny the ball across by Duncan Maguire.
0: Yeah, it was almost as if it was a 3-on-1 really at one point. And Angulo, if he decides to play an earlier ball, I think he would have had a better chance of troubling Brandon Craig. Craig does a good job of really just kind of putting that fire out.
1: Great track back by David Bugay as well. Bugay playing it down the channel towards Owusu. That's 5-6 yards ahead of him, and he's forced to chase down the lost cause into the arms of Maxim Crepo. That's Orlando going back the other way. Atuesta. Both teams try to go long off the restart here. Atuesta towards Maguire. Cut out by Bugay again. It's another very impressive showing by David Bugay, Greg, a player who, not sure of what CF Montreal fans were expecting when he came over from Serie C, and yet he is there, nailed on right back for the foreseeable future here.
0: Well, he's done such a good job on the defensive side of the ball, and it's such an important position. As you can see, so many talented players running at players in that wide position, and he's really been just a thorn in any offensive side player coming at him.
1: Another corner kick up coming here for Montreal as Carmona tried to go long towards Ivan Jaime, that was headed away by Orlando, and the last corner was the best so far that was given by Ivan Jaime. And at the moment, this looks like the most likely route forward for either side to find the opening strike here. Jaime to the right of Crepeau. Can he make this one count? Another better delivery inside, just over the head of Morales at the near post. Bugay just catching it on some, what to call that, scissor kick? I'm not entirely sure. Either way, the field goal is good. It will be a goal kick for Orlando City. What do you make of the day from Prince Owusu so far, where it just feels like the game has kind of been played around him, Greg?
0: Yeah, you know, one of the things that
1: turnover by Orlando is now Carmona flicking it to Owusu in the middle of the park. Owusu going for goal, and that is horribly hit by the Montreal striker.
0: With the number of set pieces and corners that you would expect, that Prince Owusu's name would have been called more often. We haven't seen him. I mean, yes, we can say the service hasn't been great, but the last 4 or 5 balls into the box, he's not even in and around that area. And I think that's something that, being that big kind of player and have that profile to get your head on it, you've got to be able to fight, try and find yourself in those spots, but he's unable to do that. Be one of those games too where the ball just hasn't found you.
1: So the first change of the match for Montreal appears to be Noah Streit, who's getting the last kind of directives from the Montreal coaching staff. Throw here for Orlando. Angulo back to Marine. Ojeda turning away from Longstaff, trying to find Martin Ojeda, cut out by Bugay yet again. Now Owusu, one too many touches ahead of Janssen, but it finally gets to Wiki Carmona. Carmona in towards Owusu, who contours around Crepeau, but a great block by Teodoro to deny an open net.
4: and a seventh of the season by Prince Owusu.
0: It's a great defensive play by Teodoro in the end, and the only chance perhaps Prince Owusu has to beat Teodoro is if he puts it up and over, but he decides to try and lie it on the ground, and Max Kripo comes and tries to do the job first. He gets around Prince Owusu, gets around Max Kripo and has a chance just to slot it in, but it's a lunging tackle in the end by Teodoro making that play. Fantastic effort by the central defender.
4: So a corner kick upcoming for Montreal. Again, it's Ricky Carmona. This one's very, very deep. Still headed up in the air by Morales, but easy claim for Maxime Crépeau, and Crépeau's going to try and punch it long in the direction of Martin Ojeda, but it's just going to go keeper to keeper right to Thomas Gillier. He'll play it to David Bugay. So with less than 15 minutes left to go in normal time, Montreal continuing to mount the pressure. Less than a quarter of an hour, can they finally find the breakthrough here? 0-0. Bugay on the right side. One-on-one with Marine. Laying it off to Carmona. Carmona early cross inside, over the head of Owusu, and Longstaff was just a yard or two off of it as both center backs went to the big CF Montreal striker. And in the end, it goes out for a goal kick. But he's been the player, Greg, Ricky Carmona, who's given the most tantalizing balls for players to attack for Montreal.
0: Well, and you mentioned it. You know, how is he going to fare on that right-hand side? Well, he's going to be able to provide service into the area. It's a great spot to have him. And you've also seen him at moments try and run and attack these defenders, too, with the ball at his feet. So it's been a real challenge for this Orlando side from that position.
4: Victor Latoury going up for a skewed ball in the middle of the park, went down in a heap, and I don't exactly agree with the call, but it's a good one for Montreal, as it's going to be a foul going the way of Orlando, and coming off for Noah Strite is going to be Ivan Jaime. And so Jaime is going to come off for Noah Strite, and we'll see. I guess this is another opportunity to deliver some crosses inside for Prince Owusu. And so Ivan Jaime, after a very involved 79 minutes, unable to find the breakthrough, comes off. And we'll see if Noah Strite, who has looked good in his couple of cameos at Saputo Stadium, can help Montreal find that first goal of the match. So it's Carmona standing over this free kick. This one's about 40 yards away from goal, central, dead center of the pitch. Carmona with the left foot. It would take something truly remarkable to beat Maxime Crépeau from here. Will he clip it? Will he go for it? Venezuelan. Wiki steps up, slams it again into the wall. Sampiet coming across trying to scramble to keep it out from going out of the touch. It does go out of the touch, and I believe that the referee is going to have a conversation with Prince Owusu for coming together with the right back Marine. More changes upcoming for Orlando, and it's going to be the Slovenian center back David Brekalo is going to come on for Orlando City. And coming off is going to be, excuse me, Justin Ellis.
0: Yeah, Justin Ellis.
4: So Ellis coming off, Brekalo coming on, and I think that tells you where Martin Perelman is with the final 10 minutes upcoming. Another big center back to try and disrupt Prince Owusu, especially after that change where Noah Strite comes onto the pitch.
0: Well, and I think that just gives an opportunity for Philippe Lafoy to really understand the philosophy of what this Orlando City side wants to do here for those last 10 minutes, and that's just to make sure they see this game out. So why not see if you can bring in another offensive weapon and perhaps drop one of your central defensive midfielders?
4: There's Olger Escobar still to be counted on the bench, potentially for Montreal. Petrasso laying it off to Longstaff. Longstaff clipping it towards Owusu. It's just two or three steps ahead of the CF Montreal striker. Crépeau lofting into the path of Ivan Angulo. He's closed down by Latoury, and Orlando going the wrong way fast. Atuesta and Angulo trying to combine the two Colombians, but that's dealt with by Montreal. Now Brandon Craig on the ball goes short to Longstaff. And with 10 minutes left of normal time, Montreal looked the most likely to potentially find a winner here. Craig crosses midfield into Orlando territory. Into Bugay. David Bugay laying it off to Carmona. Carmona poking it back to Brandon Craig. Craig forced it all the way back to Gilly. It looked very, very difficult. Ojeda closing down Gillier, and he'll go down the touch line in the direction of Carmona or Craig. It's an easy header away by Marine. It goes right to Sam Piet. Piet will play it across to Luca Petrasso. Noah Strike going for a run. Petrasso deciding to go back into midfield to Piet. Piet crosses midfield. Further out on the left to Strike. Strike back to Morales. Now Montreal, it seems, trying to do the same thing that Orlando was doing, which is kind of drawing the Orlando players a little bit further towards their back line and deeper into their midfield. Petrasso back to Efrain Morales, trying to create that space inside to Bugay. Morales further out on the left, this time to Longstaff. Montreal have some space now to operate into. Longstaff laying it off to Petrasso down the left touchline. Petrasso cross incoming, easily dealt with by Janssen, but cleared right to Piet. Back to Petrasso on the left. Piet further back to Morales. Montreal comfortable with the control they have right now. Morales stepping away from Martin Ojeda, laying it off to Petrasso. Crossing opportunity. It deflects to Latoury, top of the box. Trying to go back out to Petrasso, cut out for the moment by Brian Ojeda. Angulo chasing down Latoury, but the Calgary native keeps it for Montreal. Piet shifting it out on the right side to Longstaff. Andy Longstaff to Carmona. Mickey Carmona back to Longstaff. Montreal just poking and prodding at the moment. Real balls delivered just yet. Longstaff changing that, and it hangs up in the air as he was trying to catch Owusu going from outside or inside to the near post. And that goes right into the arms of Maxime Crépeau. And a double changeup coming from Montreal with Daniel Rios and Olger Escobar set to come on. Very curious to see who will be taken off for CF Montreal. 84 minutes gone. Still 0-0 between Montreal and Orlando City. Longstaff trying to close down Ojeda. Dorsey able to poke it inside to Brian Ojeda. Atuesta laying it off to Brekalo. It's a back three now for Orlando. Brekalo into Maguire. A touch back to Atuesta. Orlando back into Montreal's half of the pitch, trying to pull off the snatch and grab here. Angulo, now he's on the right side, the Colombian. Steps past Latoury, but can't get past Noah Strite as he and Petrasso able to get in the way, but can't emerge with possession, and it will be a Orlando throw down the far side. And so that is going to be the race run for Prince Owusu. Daniel Rios is going to have a chance to make something happen in the final 6 minutes of normal time, and Sam Piet coming off, Olger Escobar coming on for CF Montreal as Philippe Lafoy playing two more cards in the closing moments of this match. Daniel Rios and Olger Escobar both still looking for their first goals of this MLS season, though. So that depth not really paying off for Montreal just yet as we reach mid-May. What a time it would be for someone outside of Matty Longstaff and Wiki Carmona to make something happen for Montreal.
0: Well, Philippe Lafoy has decided, as I said, just to put another offensive player out there in exchange for Samuel Piet. Could that be the chess piece that'll win this game? And I just wonder if there's just enough time left to do it.
4: Brekalo. Bring it off to Janssen. fairness, this does feel, the way that this game is played out, Greg, like this is a match that neither team feels like they can lose, more so than either team feels like they need to win, with both teams so close to one another at the bottom of the Eastern Conference table. Good flicked header away by Bugaya, with McGuire trying to sneak in behind him. Nice nutmeg by Wiki Carmona in his defensive third as he plays it to the chest of Daniel Rios. Rios can't make it stick, but Brekalo is going to be called for a foul. And Montreal will have a free kick right near midfield with 4 minutes of normal time left to go.
0: Well, and you can't expect much added time to be on the clock after the 90-minute mark, so you have to think, if you're Montreal and you want to find this goal, there's got to be some urgency.
4: Morales laying it off to Noah Streit. Streit attacking Dorsey. He's got to be direct here, Montreal winger. Streit laying it up in the air, and that's right in the arms of Maxime Crépeau. Natives starting to get restless here at Saputo Stadium. It's been a good showing from their side, and yet they'd love to see something pay off. And it's Orlando actually going back the other way as Dorsey has a step on Morales. Griffin Dorsey, great ball across to McGuire! And he's unable to trouble Gillier. Keeps possession, though, blocked off by Bugaya. David Bugaya having himself a whale of a game as McGuire was able to get in behind him. And yet Bugaya was able to come back and disrupt him enough. Orlando keeping up possession, though. This heart and throat moments there for CF Montreal fans. This terrific ball squared across by Griffin Dorsey by about 50 yards. And Duncan McGuire, from a very tight angle, decided not to take the shot on goal.
0: And it was the wrong decision. He needed to try and trouble Gillier right away, and he opted to take that second touch, and it gave a chance for David Bugaya to get up onto his feet and then block that incoming shot from Duncan McGuire, which was such a tight angle, and he had no choice.
4: Bugaya fouled by Brian Ojeda. Free kick coming for Montreal. Take it quickly. We'll see how much added time is going to be given by the fourth official. Trasso to Morales. Morales crossing midfield. Back to Craig. Right side to Carmona. Carmona trying to get the better of Marin. Moving into midfield, lofting it out towards Noah Streit. Up in the air too long, cleared by Dorsey. Morales, good header, just to link up with Craig. Latorre back to the Bolivian International as we approach the final minute of the 90. Morales to Latorre. Trying to shift it out to the right side, but left a lot of air under that one. But it's a turnover by McGuire right in the midfield. Laying it off to Longstaff. Bugaya continuing his run. Gets it at the byline. Can he dig out across? Bugaya into the 6-yard box. No one able to attack it for Montreal. Angulo, great flick into Brian Ojeda. And Ojeda releases Dorsey down the right side. Dorsey inside to Martin Ojeda, and Dorsey continuing his run, gets it back. Dorsey across again towards McGuire, but tracking back was Carmona. It's played back towards McGuire and cleared once again by Wiki Carmona. Header won by Orlando. The game completely stretched now, and Olger Escobar, can he pick out Noah Streit on the left side? Yes, Montreal have plenty of green grass to operate into on the left side. Streit getting it to Petrasso on the overlap. Luca Petrasso into the 18. Is he going to take the shot on? He goes over. It's a penalty. Robin Janssen with a moment of madness in the 18-yard box. Petrasso left him for dead, and it seemed like Janssen almost launched his shoulder out at the shins of Luca Petrasso. And Montreal, with 5 minutes of added time to work with, are going to have a chance to get that all-important first goal, as that is as clear as day. A pen by Robin Janssen, and for an MLS veteran like that, that's a terrific NFL tackle into the shins of Luca Petrasso, but that is a nailed-on penalty no matter which way you slice it.
0: Yeah, and Luca Petrasso, at first he thought he was going to take that first touch, drive to his right foot, get the shot off, but he kind of freezes Robin Jansen and kind of gets him off kind of flat-footed, and then Jansen has no choice but to kind of just put his body in the direction of Luca Petrasso and just gets him in the mid-waist area and brings him down.
4: There is still plenty of conversations happening with the official Marcos de Oliveira. And Jansen coming across, the captain for Orlando, and de Oliveira, I don't even think, is signaling that VAR is going to have a look at this. And I'm not sure who's going to take this for Montreal, as there's some, gosh, I really wish we could say what it's called, but there's a bleephousery happening down there on the pitch around the penalty spot. I'm not sure. It does look like Daniel Rios is going to be the man to take this for Montreal. What a moment this would be. Daniel Rios coming over in the offseason from the Vancouver Whitecaps. He was given plenty of opportunities last year with Vancouver, especially with the injury to Brian White, and yet it never felt like he could hit the form that he wanted, as the Whitecaps were one of the best teams in Major League Soccer. Now Escobar and Brekalo getting into each other's face at the edge of the 18-yard box, and there's going to be a meeting of the minds here. And still the pressure will continue to mount on Rios standing over this penalty kick, with Maxime Crépeau just waiting for this chance to potentially break his hometown hearts. We've waited 93 minutes for this big opportunity for Montreal, fashioned by Luca Petrasso. Daniel Rios, just 3 goals last year for the Vancouver Whitecaps in MLS. He scored midweek in the Canadian Championship. Can he give Montreal the win? Rios right into the top corner. That is not a strike of a man lacking any kind of confidence. Rios thunders it into the top of the net, and Montreal take a 1-0 lead with just seconds left in this match.
0: And you had to wonder, with the extracurricular activities that Orlando was producing there on purpose, just trying to make Rios think about this penalty. Longer and longer he stood over that ball, the more challenging and the more pressure you assume would be on the young man. But he does a fantastic job of putting this ball high enough into the top of the net, where Maxime Crépeau, even though he guesses correctly, dives to his right side. He's got no shot as that ball nestles high into that top of the net.
4: What a penalty taken by Daniel Rios. Of all the things that I thought the Mexican was going to do with that ball, putting it into a place where Crépeau wouldn't even be able to touch it was not the way I thought that was going to go down. But Daniel Rios, fresh off of scoring his first for CF Montreal midweek in the Canadian Championship, may have just given Montreal the full 3 points at Saputo Stadium with that injury time penalty. And plenty of changes upcoming here for Orlando. I believe there's a triple substitution currently underway for Orlando City. Thiago coming on. And who else do we have on? We have Thiago coming on here for Orlando. We'll give you the changes in just a moment. As I imagine that's got to mean Ivan Angulo is off the pitch. No, Angulo still on there. I believe it's Ojeda. And so the 5 minutes of added time are up, and yet we know there's going to be more added on here as it's played back to Robin Jansen off the restart. Can Montreal hold on here? Long ball played towards Morales. Header won by the Bolivian international. Laturi going up for a second header. Ojeda can't flick it away. Montreal just trying to clear their lines here. Strite, that's a very important header to be won by the Swiss man. Atuesta trying to flick it in towards McGuire. He goes over ahead of Morales. Now Longstaff playing it down the left touchline for Strike to run into. Noah Strait able to flick it past Teodoro, and that is as clear of a yellow card from Iago Teodoro as you could want. And Latoury is going to come across to have a conversation with the Brazilian. As that was as cynical as it gets, Noah Strait, that was very smart from the winger to flick it over the body of the

0: from Maxime Crépeau. Oh, it's a fantastic finish by Thor Hallsson, and you said it, John. How nice would it be to get one against your former club? And he does just that in the seconds that he's on the field. And it's a great ball into space, and he's got all kinds of time. He's able to pick his head up. Clean touch, gets it out of his feet, and it's a fantastic strike off the post, giving Max Crépeau no chance. And the valuable 3 points coming to the CF Montreal side.
1: Job done for CF Montreal. And Philippe Lafroy spoke in his opening press conference about wanting to win plenty of games with plenty of goals. But so far, this is 3 matches in a row in all competitions that Montreal have kept a clean sheet here at Saputo Stadium. Just 1 goal conceded in the Lafroy era here in the east end of the city. And Daniel Rios with a penalty in injury time, and with just seconds left, daggered on Thor Hallsson, applying the killer shot to give Montreal a huge 3 points over a team they're battling it out with at the bottom of the Eastern Conference. And you have to say, Greg, that this was deserved, as Montreal were the better side today.
0: Well deserved, for sure. I mean, I think it was just a matter of time, but of course that time was getting limited, and then just the changes that were made with Rios coming into the game. Obviously, it was really Luca Petrasso who earned that kick, but Rios having to step up to the penalty spot with all that pressure there, put his side ahead, and then of course in the dying seconds, Thor Hallsson. But good changes by Philippe Lafroy, and the pressure was just mounting. It was mounting continuously, and when you have that amount of pressure, you're bound to break, and that's exactly what Orlando City side did. And the possession that they had in that second half really made it difficult for Orlando, I think, just to succumb and continually have to deal with all that work in and around the box.
1: Montreal have truly turned Saputo Stadium into a fortress yet again, as the defensive solidity has come under the stewardship of interim manager Philippe Lafroy. Just 1 goal conceded in 4 matches in all competitions here at Saputo Stadium. And Montreal continuing to pick up some crucial, crucial points as they get closer and closer to the World Cup break, as they are able to jump, vault above Orlando City into 10th in the MLS table, courtesy of this 2-0 victory here today. And we'll see what they can continue to do, as they have three more games upcoming between now and the 2-month-long FIFA World Cup break. But Montreal continuing to surge up the standings, courtesy of a 2-0 victory here at Saputo Stadium this afternoon. The CF Montreal postgame show is coming up next here on TSN 690. Myself and Greg Sutton will break down what we just saw through the full 90 minutes. We'll hear from CF Montreal interim manager Philippe Lafroy and a few players as well, as Montreal able to make it count at the death, courtesy of goals from Daniel Rios and Daggerdan Thor Hallsson. It's a 2-0 victory as Montreal emerge from the dungeon of the Eastern Conference. The postgame show is next right here on your exclusive radio home of CF Montreal, TSN 690.
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0: Daniel Rios. Just 3 goals last year for the Vancouver Whitecaps in MLS. He scored midweek in the Canadian Championship. Can he give Montreal the win? Rios right into the top corner. That is not a strike of a man lacking any kind of confidence. Rios thunders it into the top of the net, and Montreal take a 1-0 lead with just seconds left in this match.
1: One more time, we're gonna celebrate. Oh yeah. One more time.
0: Orlando can't get out of their own half. Dagger down Thorhalsen now onto the pitch. Thorhalsen! Oh wow! Job done! The dagger from Dagger! The Icelandic midfielder on the pitch for just seconds, and he has decided this match against his former club. It's 2-0, and Montreal are going to rise above Orlando City at the bottom of the Eastern Conference table. What a strike into the far post.

And Philippe Lafroy spoke in his opening press conference about wanting to win plenty of games with plenty of goals. But so far, this is three matches in a row in all competitions that Montreal have kept a clean sheet here at Saputo Stadium. Just one goal conceded in the Lafroy era here in the east end of the city.

0: so free. Music's got me feeling so free.
1: Welcome into the CF Montreal postgame show here on TSN 690. I'm John Still with Greg Sutton. First of all, I want to give some plaudits to our technical team here at TSN 690, as we had some technical issues in the early going here. And thank you to Ose Yare, and especially thank you to Dan Shear for being able to figure that out. Because trust me, if I would have called those last two goals the way that things were going, I think your ears would have exploded in whatever radio you were driving or hanging out around, because it was starting to get a little bit crazy there, and it got crazy at the end for CF Montreal. Daniel Rios with a penalty strike with just seconds remaining in the match, and you thought, oh wow, Montreal are going to be able to hold on for this 1-0 lead, and then dagger down Thor Halsen with a moment of quality from about 24 yards out, and Montreal, they collect all 3 points, 2-0 victory over Orlando City. Greg, this was seemingly a game where Montreal just hung around, hung in it. They were the better team, and yet they weren't able to craft all those many big chances in the second half. And yet, it felt like a patient, mature performance from a team who seemed to kind of be starting to find some belief here.
2: Yeah, absolutely. I think you nailed it on the head there with kind of a mature performance. It's now, outside of last week's game, I think they put forth really quality, mature performances from start to finish. Mm-hmm. Where I think that's been always a challenge, as far as we can remember, for the last year or so, of where you just didn't see anything where they would put 90 minutes together. It was always maybe a good 45 and then a poor 45, or so-so 45 and an average. But this has been now, under Philippe Lafois, outside of the game in Atlanta, some real good quality performances, and it's been at home, which, again, we talk about it, how important it is to win your home games. This is another perfect example of it, where they just continue to put Orlando under pressure, and albeit they weren't able to get that go-ahead goal until late, but it wasn't from a lack of opportunities, and that's the most important part of this thing, and it's coming from multiple opportunities from multiple players now, with Ricky Carmona now making himself a presence in this club, in this team. And so it was also, I think, Ivan Jaime, a nice performance from him. A lot of that ball went through Ivan Jaime on that left-hand side, and he produced a lot of opportunities in that box. And so there's good things to see here, and I think now it's just, again, just continue to now believe, have that confidence, because that's something that will carry you forward, and it can really make such a difference in your season. And now with them able to jump up, what you said, the 10th place.
1: Yep.
2: It's a massive leap up the standings, and it really gives them a good sense of belief now.
1: Yeah, Montreal now just 2 points behind Orlando City, or behind Toronto FC, who got absolutely destroyed by Lionel Messi and Inter Miami earlier today. So just 2 points behind Toronto and Charlotte in 8th and 9th place, and they have a game in hand on Toronto as well, tied with NYCFC and Columbus in terms of points so far. I want to get into some of the individual performances, obviously the goal scorers. I want to get into some of the team performance as well, but just being in that locker room, not all wins are created the same. Those wins where you win it at the death, I mean, how much does that go a long way for a team to continue to build, especially a football team, when it's just, you know, you hang in there, you don't know which way it's going to go, and then it breaks your way. You could see kind of the end of the tunnel with the FIFA World Cup, but how much do you think the timing of this result changes kind of the feelings around the players in the locker room?
2: Well, it's huge, and I think it's also because it's just a whole rounded team effort, with guys coming off the bench, making an impact, of course, but also the players that started from the beginning. You know, it's so nice when you can win games when you have a multiple of players coming in and making a difference. And that's been the case over the last four games, where they've had a number of contributors. And that's so massive to the morale of the group, because now it just has that sense that just runs through the locker room, not just runs through a set of players. And then there's that segregated group now, where now you're creating this atmosphere that's all unified and team-oriented, which is massive. And so, as you said, you know, these few games now before the World Cup break will be massive for this club going forward and for the rest of the season. And, you know, they're taking care of business at home, and that's the most important aspect right now.
1: Two of the last three will be here at home at Saputo Stadium starting midweek against Kamal Miller, James Fantemis, and the Portland Timbers. I do want to talk about Daniel Rios because I don't know if this was the idea for Montreal, but it felt kind of very similar to last year when Prince Owusu was coming in as backup striker at a Canadian team. Owusu had a more prolific goal-scoring run in his time at TFC, but last year for Daniel Rios was very, very difficult, calling some of their games on TV, and he just looked like he had no idea where the goal was. And now he gets the winner here. He has the one in midweek, and I think it, you know, I know not a lot of people want to talk about this, but I think the reason why you're maybe seeing Prince Owusu dropping off is because he's playing an obscene amount of football before the start of the season, before the end of the season, because he never doesn't start games. The only game that he hasn't started was against the Blizzard midweek in the Canadian Championship. And so just for the team, but for him as well, it could not be coming at a better time for Daniel Rios to start banging in some goals for CF Montreal. Well,
2: absolutely. There's no way that Prince Owusu can keep up the pace of the amount of minutes that he's going to put and log under his body. And so there has to be other contributors, and I think Daniel Rios is one guy who you have to give a lot of credit to. I mean, that's not easy to come into this game when it's 0-0 and have to step up and take that penalty. You didn't even want to take that penalty. So full credit to the guy, and I think that he's going to just continue to blossom as his game just gains confidence. And that's what they've got to be able to do with Daniel Rios. Give him minutes, give him opportunities, and Philippe Lafoy has utilized him perfectly so far. And with Prince Owusu, I think he'll be happy to have the opportunities at times to take a little bit of a break and get himself right, because he's going to be valuable for sure at this club and this, as the season goes on. And you know, it's great when you have that issue, when you have two players now that are going to start hopefully find their form, and some decisions have to be made. But I think the sole purpose of winning is on Philippe Lafoy's mind, of course, and to have multiple contributors like that going forward will be huge.
1: All right, finally to the team aspect of this, before we hear from CF Montreal interim manager Philippe Lafoy and a couple of players here on the CF Montreal postgame show. Montreal win 2-0 over Orlando City with just three matches left before the World Cup break. I don't want to say it was convincing at the back, because it did still feel like there were kind of these maybe half chances for Orlando to get on the end of it, but I don't think Thomas Gillier had to make one big save so far. I'm curious about, is it just as simple as, you know, going to a 4-3-3, you have three midfielders sitting in, more so than two? What have you seen of kind of this team completely switching the way that they were doing things tactically, but being able to kind of sniff out the right way to play defensively, where now it's three clean sheets in a row, and again, just one goal against in four matches at home under Philippe Lafoy? What do you see from this team defensively that has allowed for this to happen?
2: They've put numbers behind the ball, and they've compacted that central area of the field, and it's been very difficult for any team to play through them. You know, they've had to find ways, teams have had to find ways to either play in wider areas or in behind, and Orlando had a couple opportunities. Early on in the game, they played a couple deeper balls, challenged the back line, but they got away from that, and it became easier for Montreal as the game went on, as they were just able to keep things in front of them. And so, you know, there were a couple moments in transition, And they did a good job in getting back in track in the runners. But I think the addition of Samuel Piette, of course, now playing a prominent figure back in that midfield, so important, alongside Matty Longstaff with Latoury, that triangle in the midfield have just produced a very challenging thing for any opposing team coming in here. And Martin Ojeda, we talked about at the beginning of the show, he was going to be the most important piece on the field for Orlando City, and they nullified him. He didn't touch the ball. And so when your best player for Orlando City isn't touching the ball, you're in for a world of hurting, and that was the case for Orlando. Offensively, they just couldn't produce anything because the fact that they just nullified Ojeda in that midfield. And so that's got to be a lot of the reasons why they've had success right now is that central midfield area just clogging up those spaces.
1: Three MLS teams as well that they've been able to hold to just one goal from all three, who are not shy in terms of scoring goals. NYCFC, when they came in here, they had the most goals currently in the league at that point. And the New York Red Bulls are absolutely flying offensively. And yes, it has been a very difficult start to the season. I can't believe this. Orlando City have allowed 34 goals against so far this season. They've played 12 matches. That is insane. I'm trying to think who else is even close in the East. The Red Bulls have 28 conceded. That's six more, which is just bananas. They have a minus 18 goal differential. That's got to be the worst in the league.
2: And it's surely not Maxime Crépeau's fault. You know, and that's the thing. Like, and that's the challenge for Max Crépeau, to be fair. I mean, maybe we're going off in a little tangent here, but it would be disappointing for Max Crépeau to kind of be labeled as somebody who's just giving up a multitude of goals this season. But surely it's not his fault. They would be a lot worse off if he probably wasn't in goal. But, yeah, this Orlando side is difficult to understand. It becomes one of those things where kind of reverse it and you look at Montreal, how they've had success, and that's because they're playing team defense. They're defending from the front back, and that's massive for a team, and I don't think that's been the case for Orlando, of course. If you're Montreal right now, you've got to be pleased with the performances you've been putting on at home of late. And again, I'll keep going back to it. We've seen it over the past history in this league. Any team that's had success at home is most likely going to find their way into that playoff scenario. And this is the case right now for Montreal, being, 3-1 at home this season.
1: Yeah, it has been pretty impressive to see them be that good defensively. And finally, we're seeing some of the cool downs after the match. We were talking about it early on about what kind of a tricky position Dagerdan Thorhallsson was in against his former team. If you ever interviewed this man, this is, you know, there might be some people who break the mold in terms of Icelandic players or Icelandic people. This man is the stoic Scandinavian that you would want. He's very intense. He's very serious about his football. I still feel like he gets played a little bit out of position. His last year in Orlando, he was playing more as a midfielder than he was as a fullback, and yet it seems like Montreal are insistent upon playing him as a fullback or out wide. But, man, that has got to be just a shot in the arm, confidence-wise, to pull off a goal like that with, again, Maxime Crépeau didn't have a poor match whatsoever, and yet there was nothing he can do on that, catching it on the bounce and just being able to ricochet it in past the far post into the goal for the 2-0 lead.
2: Yeah, it was a world-class finish, and you wonder, you know, where his head is at with changes in the manager, wondering if he's going to get an opportunity. Well, and I had said it to you, we were talking about it even during the game, and what his mindset's got to be, and it's got to be positive. You got to be able to just get your opportunity, and you got to take it. Well, he did that, and I think that's only going to benefit him here now in the short term and get more opportunities from Philippe Lafois. But again, having the opportunity to be able to bring guys off the bench and produce is so huge for any team, and that's what I think Philippe Lafois, you got to give him a lot of credit. He's made some great changes. He's pulled the strings at the right times, and the results are coming.
1: Well, to that point, I mean, to be able to chuck those two guys on, I mean, not just those two guys, puts, I don't know how much of an impact Noah Strait necessarily had, but he was fresh legs down the left side. But, you know, it's a big shout, honestly. Like, if we had to switch it the other way, if Marco Donadel was still the manager of this team, and it's a 0-0 draw against Orlando, and he yanks off Ivan Jaime and Prince Owusu, you're thinking, oh boy, this is not going to go the way that you would have wanted. And now it's completely flipped. The total opposite is that now you're getting substitutes who are not just, you know, contributing, but winning you games. And the flip, I can only imagine what it must be feeling like in that locker room, where when you're playing for CF Montreal, and I think Ivan Jaime has learned that, Greg, is that early on, maybe not tracking back, not as physical of a player. This year it's been completely different. He seems fully bought into being a team player. If you're playing for CF Montreal, one of the lowest payrolls in the league, you got to be 11 players all in sync. Yeah. And it does feel like that has happened under this interim manager.
2: An identity has been created. And that is such an important word we use a lot in football. But I think it's a perfect example of what's now happened with this team, and that this team has an identity. And you see it from all guys who are stepping on this field. They buy into the same system to be able to, as you said, get yourself back behind the ball, do the work defensively, offensively create opportunities, and the number of players that are producing, you know, I don't know what the stat would be, but from when Philippe Lafois has taken over this club to the number of different goal scorers and players that have come in and made some contributions, the list is pretty long, and that's a great thing to see.
1: Man of the match for you?
2: I don't think it's the goal scorers, of course, but I think it's probably Wicked Carmona or Ivan Jaime. I think the two of them just caused trouble all night long or all afternoon for this Orlando side. Wicked Carmona probably, for me, was a little bit more dangerous, had some opportunities, but just wasn't as efficient as he could have been, of course, around goal, a little more clinical, and perhaps that's still some rust he's trying to get off. But the same thing can be said with Ivan Jaime. He troubled that Orlando side also in that wide area. So I think it was kind of a dual threat from those two for me. But that's what you need to have. You need to have that, because then I just think it's only going to help Prince Owusu as well, because now he can just stay in that central area. He doesn't have to feel like he needs to go wide to help. He can stay in that central area and be that big target man that he's supposed to be.
1: I'm going to go with David Bugay. He just continues to shock me in the way that he, first of all, his pace is unreal. I did not expect him to be that fit, that much amount of pace up and down the flank. And, you know, he puts off Duncan Maguire there at the back. He's able to track back when there was a squared ball across by Dorsey early in the first half. And, you know, he still has the legs. He still has the fitness to be able to get up and down the flank and do things offensively. I mean, he is one of the very good kind of under-the-radar stories, in the same way that Luca Petrasso was last year. The way that Bugay late last season and now this year when he's been given a run of games has kind of made that fullback spot his own.
2: And I guess that's the one question that maybe we talk about. You see, we're starting to see the depth in the attacking players, but are we going to see that depth in that back line? Centrally, we saw it a little bit today, right? Obviously, with the red card to Vera. Guys had to step in, and they did a good job. But I think that wide position, that fullback position, I think maybe that's going to be somewhere we're going to wonder how there's going to be some depth.
1: Let's hear from CF Montreal interim manager Philippe Lafoy after his side's 2-0 victory over Orlando City today.
3: Oh, effectivement. Je dirais l'ambiance au sein du groupe. 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
6: Merci.
1: CF Montreal interim manager Philippe Lafois here on the CF Montreal postgame show here on TSN 690. I'm John Still with Greg Sutton. Just a couple of things to touch on there. Very funny, Philippe Lafois saying that was Daniel Rios's second touch of the match, being able to put that into the top corner there. But you know what? That's very, very fast. Daniel Rios is going to speak to members of the media right now after his first MLS goal for the club was the winner as Montreal beat Orlando City by a score of 2-0 tonight.
7: I don't know. I think you have to. I was staying present, you know, stay in the present and think about or overthink about like what can happen and everything. And just stay calm, keep your cool. That's what I was trying to do because I know Orlando, they must have like Latin players, the history of Orlando. And I know how, you know, that they have the spicy in the blood to do everything to keep your mind going other ways instead of be focused. So that's what I did.
5: Players seem really, really happy when Dagger scored. Why were you so happy for him?
7: And he, you know, Dagur is, I think he's the most professional player we have here. He's the first one to arrive in the club, the last one to leave. He had an ups and downs. He started pretty much the first five games. We didn't do well, but he kept working. He had him play for like, I don't know, four games, maybe a little bit more. And he played 1 minute and scored a goal. So everyone was happy for him because you can see, the fans can see that we're trying to be a family here to change the mindset of everyone at FC Montreal and winning mentality. We were at home, we were trying, everyone ran like crazy today, trying to score the goals. And at the end, we conceded 3 points. And this is what we want to show at home.
8: Hi, Daniel. Actually, about like.
5: So no.
8: Oh no, can you tell us who was the guy, the player with the glasses today?
7: Yeah, it was Dagur. Yes, he was Dagur. Yes, it was between three. I think everyone played amazing, but it was between Wiki, Buga, and Dagur. Obviously, Wiki and Dagur, Buga played amazing for me. Amazing game, but like I said, everyone was happy for Dagur. He deserved the goal, and 1 minute and he scored a goal is amazing. So happy for him.
9: Saludo. 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
1: All right. No disrespect to the Spanish reporters there. I'll do some quick translating as Daniel Rios was talking about just trying to stay prepared throughout waiting for getting his chance. And he said, I came here during the winter. You know, it was not the best season for me last year. And yet, you know, I knew that I had to, basically what he was saying to both questions was I knew I had to be a good teammate first and then hopefully get my chance when it happened. He's trying to change kind of the reputation that he has about, you know, not being able to score these big goals, and that felt good. And he was kind of talking with that second question there about having to be the second guy to Prince Owusu and saying that, you know, he knows exactly what his role is. He's not the number one guy. Prince is the guy who's going to get all these chances, and yet he knows that when his number is called, he's going to have to be relied upon. And he said almost that I want to be a good teammate first, and then I want to try and get goals second. And if I'm able to do both and being able to win games for the team while scoring goals, then that is the best that can possibly happen. But there you go, Daniel Rios giving it to Dagger Dan Thorhalsen, the new shades. That's the new post-game ritual for CF Montreal, as Dagger Dan Thorhalsen getting his first of the season, Daniel Rios getting his first in MLS, his second of the week. And CF Montreal pick up all 3 points courtesy of a 2-0 victory over Orlando City. I do just want to go get back to one thing before we wrap it up here, Greg, which is what Philippe Lafoy said about talking about how things go defensively. And he really said in French, mentality, solidarity. Is that really all it takes? I know that there has to be some technical nous in between to make all those things happen, but that cohesiveness, that brotherhood, that's a couple times you heard it there from Daniel Rios' familia. They're trying to kind of build that, and it does feel like it's translating onto the pitch right now, for now.
2: Yeah, for now. And I think it is such a huge component of not only in soccer but in sports. If you're good defensively, you're going to give yourself a chance to win. And I think this is the key. And especially, again, I'm going to go back and say it at home, you can't concede goals. Like, you have to limit opponents, and they've been doing that. And I think that's part of Philippe Lafoy's restructuring of this team now, of course, going into a different type of tactical formation, different type of a philosophy of how he wants to defend compared to Marco Donadel. But ultimately, he's got his players to buy into his message. And that's the most important thing. And so when you have results that follow up on that, it makes a very easy sell. And so he's done a good job in that. And I think everybody's bought in. And especially when you've got a guy like Samuel Piette, who's the central figure in that message, in that position, in that field, it's easy for everyone else to buy in because they know if he's going to do that work, everyone else will do the work as well.
1: Montreal, three straight clean sheets in all competitions here at Saputo Stadium. They pick up a 2-0 injury time victory over Orlando City. Montreal back in action Wednesday right here on TSN 690 facing James Pantemis, Kamal Miller, and the Portland Timbers right here on TSN 690. Greg Sutton, always a pleasure, sir.
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1: As well, just about a month away. Thank you as well to Oseyari and Daniel Shear for putting it all together technically. And thank you for making us a part of your Saturday afternoon. CF Montreal 2-0 winners over Orlando City this afternoon. Until the next time, wherever you are, enjoy the football, folks.
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19: 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Melnick in the afternoon.
20: Stephen Brunt, your pal, our former boss at TSN, Stuart Johnson, the commissioner of the Canadian Football League, has decided to let almost everybody in the playoffs with a play-in and is scheduling a new, this is as of 2027, not this year,
21: yeah,
20: an earlier start to the CFL schedule. What is going on?
21: Look, the bottom line here is more playoffs games are better for the teams because that's more playoff dates. They're better, especially for television, because they draw bigger audiences. You know, that's where most of the revenue in the league comes from, broadcast. And I think it's about having having a bit more inventory, you know, more just creating more playoff inventory. You know, what's the NCAA tournament's going to expand to? What, 76,
22: I think, or something like that.
21: 76 teams. Well, yeah. What's that all about?
22: It's ridiculous.
21: You know what? It's about money.
22: Yeah.
21: So this is about money, and I would step back and say, you know, boy, purists are going to be upset about this. CFL purists, but there aren't enough CFL purists to keep the CFL, you know, healthy and thriving. They need to expand their audience and. You know, they can't just do stuff the way it's always been done. And I think that's why Stu Johnson came and took the job. Like, look, we'll put it this way. In order to be able to hire Stu Johnson, I don't think he would have taken the job if he wasn't allowed to do stuff that's, a little radical.
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0: Golf season is just around the corner, and get ready to hit them straight at Grover's Big and Tall, 4741 Wellington in Verdun. 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Grover's Big and Tall, they never met a man they could not handle.
1: 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Melnick in the afternoon.
2: Welcome to the show, Chris Pronger. When Chris won the Hart Trophy as the league's MVP 25 years ago, he became the first defenseman to win the award since Bobby Orr in the early 70s. And we're waiting all this time since. Are we any closer to that?
3: You know, I think the 1 year Makar was close. I think he was close. I don't know if the voting was close. It is difficult for a defenseman to win. For whatever reason, people don't look at defensemen in that regard. Typically, you're looking at forwards that have 130 points and their teams have had excellent years. And, my particular year, Al MacInnis got hurt. So, a lot of the load was left to me. And also that year, we won the President's Trophy, so we had a great year. And we had great goaltending with Roman Turek. And so, a lot needs to go right. And that year, my main competitor, I would guess, would say was Jaromir Jagr. He got hurt and missed, I think it was anywhere between 12 and 16 games. Their writer in Pittsburgh voted for me over him. And so when you think about it, much like winning any trophy, whether it's a personal trophy like that, which really is a team trophy, And the voting just mapped out, too, with how that voter voted. I won by one vote.
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9: Playoffs, the Carolina Hurricanes are trying to become the first team to advance to the conference finals. They have a 3-0 series lead over the Flyers after 2 in Philadelphia in game 4. The game is tied at 1. Later will be the Avalanche of Wild, Colorado leading 2-0. Baseball, longtime manager Bobby Cox has died at the age of 84. Cox won over 2,500 games in his career and managed the Braves to a World Series title in 1995. He was inducted into the Baseball Hall of Fame in 2014. Giants starter Logan Webb has been placed on the 15-day injured list. He's dealing with right knee bursitis. In baseball earlier today, the Marlins outslugged the Nationals 8-7. The A's went over the Orioles 6-2. A's 21-18 on the season. Reds snap an 8-game losing streak. They beat the Astros 3-1. And also the Rays and Red Sox were rained out.
10: Hey, it's Evan Cohen. Coming up Monday as the NBA playoffs roll on, I'll tell you why what happens at the draft lottery will have the biggest impact on the offseason. It's on Sportsman, like 6 a.m. Eastern, right here on ESPN Radio, ESPN2, and ESPNU.